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14: Hello, America. 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Hello. 877-381-3811. Susan Glazer is with The New Yorker. Anybody care? No. But I use her as a foil. like I do Tribe, Raskin, and the rest of the malcontents and miscreants. And she's on MS Now today, of course. So they don't get to hear wisdom like my wisdom. Instead, you're going to hear about how it's like Nazi Germany, how it's like the Kremlin with Stalin, what Trump has done with the press, and so forth. And here it is. Cut 11, go.
7: I mean, call it the Kremlin press poolization of the White House. I think
14: Whoa,
7: Donald Trump...
14: How long did it take you to come up with that, Susie? Just curious. The press poolization. It's actually quite stupid. Go ahead.
7: Been obsessed with media. It's one of his skills is to understand how to play and manipulate the media. And the risk has always been in what I
14: call... How about the media manipulating him and the news and the rest of us? How about that? Everybody knows. Folks, I looked at every survey when I wrote on freedom of the press. And there were actually some professional press organizations that admitted we have a problem here. Everybody knows the press is left. Everybody knows the press is in the back pocket of the Democrat Party. Everybody knows it. And in fact, there are professors now teaching in journalism school that it's wrong to be, quote unquote, an objective journalist. First of all, they say it's impossible, and I've written about this at length in Unfreedom of the Press. They said, no, you're an advocate. You're an advocate for civil rights and civil liberties. You're an advocate for equality. In other words, you're a liberal or a leftist, and that you shouldn't hide it. Go ahead.
7: Presidency where he wants a camera on him at all times, but as much under his control as possible. So the risk for independent, critical journalism, frankly, of whatever political viewpoint, is that it's very hard to do that in a
14: situation. Frankly, of whatever political viewpoint? What, is she an idiot? The Kremlin press poolization. Now, the Kremlin press poolization, this is interesting to me because, as you know, we've talked about it. You read on Freedom of the Press in 1932. Walter Duranty was the lead correspondent for the New York Times, and he was based in Moscow. And he was on Stalin's payroll, and Stalin made sure he had a beautiful vehicle, a beautiful woman, may I say, which he committed acts of adultery. I don't know how else to say that, Mr. Producer. And he covered up for Stalin, who was starving to death millions of Ukrainians. And the New York Times management in New York had a sense of this. They felt that was going on. In fact, they were told by some of the British reporters there, but they didn't care. And Walter Duranty got a Pulitzer Prize, just like some of these hacks, frauds, and phonies got Pulitzers for the Russia hoax non-story. So here we have Susan Glaser talking about Donald Trump and the Kremlin press poolization. Now, I'm not going to go through again what we've talked about over and over again with John Adams, with Abraham Lincoln. Woodrow Wilson was among the worst. FDR was probably the worst. What they did with the media, LBJ and JFK and Obama. You don't ever remember the media reacting to those more modern presidents this way, do you? FDR is the hero no matter what. FDR is the biggest dictator we've ever had. Ever. Ever. But this is the way it goes, you know. With Susan Glaser at the New Yorker, which, of course, is a very objective, used to be a magazine, but it's mostly now an online thing, you know, like most of them. The Kremlin press poolization of the White House. Judge Kelly there, who was on Grassley's Senate Judiciary staff, he's such a brainiac when it comes to the First Amendment. Notice they don't tackle. What is the press? Who qualifies for being the press? What is a journalist? Who qualifies for being a journalist? So they focus on the press pass. You have a liberty right to that. Ooh, I do? Yes, yes, you have a liberty right to that. This is the same judge that screwed up the Acosta situation, where Acosta was literally disrupting press conferences. He was disrupting press conferences, and this judge held that he has a right to be there. And I can assure you, if a press person in the courtroom was disrupting one of his trials, the judge would not be so, may I say, limp about it. May I say limp, Mr. Medusa? I don't believe that's a curse word. Four letters, yes, but nonetheless. A little bit of good news. I want to talk to my fellow Floridians. There's no way in hell you're electing Democrats, is there? We're not doing that. We're not doing that. We're going to elect Byron Donalds as governor in the whole damn ticket, from top to bottom. Members of Congress, the Senate, lieutenant governor, the whole thing. We have 1.8 million more Republicans, I believe, there. Something like that. That can't be right, Kenny. I think it is. Then when DeSantis took over. And he's really done a tremendous job. I mean, I don't know if anybody who's done a better job, period, as a governor. And he's pointing out here at a press conference yesterday, listen to this, cut 12, go.
15: And I can tell you this, the state of Florida, 4 years in a row, we've reduced our budget. Go back 4 years, reduced. Go back 3 years, reduced from there. Go back two, have reduced from there. And yet, we've still reduced taxes. You know, you look at what we're doing in the Everglades, the biggest environmental restoration in history. It costs a lot of money, just is what it is. You look at some of the infrastructure that we're doing, accelerating that by billions of dollars, all this stuff, and yet the budget's still going down. So now, look, I got a line item veto. I got to do it. You know, some of the legislators don't always like it. And I'm not trying to, like, you know, prove a point, but I just want to make sure that, you know, we have a full rainy day fund, which we do, ample reserves, and we're in really good shape. So it can be done. And even with doing that, even with reducing the budget 4 years in a row, we're doing tens of millions of dollars for law enforcement bonuses. When they sign up at a sheriff's department or police officer, FDLE, they're getting $5,000 right off the top. That's from the free state of Florida's coffers. And so it's great. And I'm happy that. But it can be done. And it's almost like this defeatist at home. People get a break on their homestead. Oh, the world's going to fall. And that is just, it's not credible.
14: And he's arguing for reducing the property taxes. He wanted to get rid of your personal property taxes, your real estate tax for everybody. But the legislature, particularly this guy Perez, who I think the president just nominated to be the ambassador to Brazil, that's a pretty good thing for Floridians because he was the speaker and he was a rhino. And so I think they'll ship him off to Brazil to get him the hell out of the state. But he wouldn't go for an amendment like that. And what DeSantis is proving is, yes, we could have done without that. Look at all the money we're generating in this state. And keep something in mind, those property taxes, they don't go to the state. They go to the county. And every damn county in that state is completely out of control. Completely out of control in terms of their spending. DeSantis, as the governor, has the state budget under control, but these counties, they're out of control. And that includes Republican counties, like Martin County, where I live. I'm sure they're all going to give me dagger eyes if I bump into them by accident. I don't really care. I don't care what politicians think of me. I never have and I never will. They're temporary. They're temporary. You're permanent, the American people. That's the difference. You want to hear somebody who's really sick? Marjorie Trader Gangrene, listen to this one. It's short, 10 seconds. She's talking to the Texas Tribune yesterday. Cut 14, go.
16: Then we won the majority. By the way, I'm a great campaigner. Republicans won because I was helping them. Republicans are going to lose like never before because I'm not helping them.
14: Oy, oy, oy. She doesn't have anything going for her. Nothing. If you get my drift. Certainly not between her ears, that's for sure. I'll be right back.
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0: Well, it's a pleasure to have Mark Joseph on the program, producer of Reagan, the director's cut, and you can find a theater near you to watch this special documentary on Reagan by going to Reagan.movie, Reagan.movie. Mark Joseph, how are you, sir?
1: I'm doing great, Mark. Thanks so much for having us.
0: It's a pleasure. Tell us about this movie and tell us when it airs and tell us where we can go to find out, as I just mentioned. Tell us all about it.
1: Well, Mark, may I first say, before I do that, I was at the Reagan Library over the weekend for a Wayne Newton event because he's on our soundtrack. Wow. We had a nice crowd, about 250 people. I asked the organizers, when do you get the biggest crowds here? You know what their answer was?
0: Yep.
1: Mark Levin.
0: Isn't that amazing?
1: Four times. She said, Mark Levin brings 1,000 people. He is our number one attraction at the Reagan Library. So there you go.
0: Well, first of all, I love what you've done with this film. Secondly, I love the Reagan Library. Third, I loved Ronald Reagan. I worked for him for 8 years and campaigned for him twice in 76 and 80. So I really appreciate what you're doing, Mark.
1: Well, thank you, Mark. But to answer your question, we are. How often do you get a chance to have a movie come out again? Well, we put 10 minutes. You know, producing a movie is like, we call it killing our children. We have to cut some of our favorite scenes out. So I was able to put those 10 minutes back in that we had to cut out the first time, and we're coming back out starting tonight in theaters. And some of the scenes that came out, your listeners will get a kick out of it. You know, one of the scenes was, as you know, Ronald Reagan said, let's make America great again. He said it first. A lot of presidents have said it. That is in. We have a really fun scene where one day Reagan was shooting. They heard gunshots at the ranch. And, of course, the agents descended on him and said, what is going on? Well, he was shooting at the birds who were trying to eat his fish out of his pond. And so Reagan turns around and says, fellas, I'm so sorry. Well, they took the guns away from President Reagan after that. But we have a lot of scenes that I can't wait for the folks to see. As you know, it took us 20 years to get this movie made against all of the folks that wanted to see it not come out. Mark, our bank account was suspended by Bank of America with no reason given. It's being investigated now, as are others. We had Facebook suspend our account, our page twice, and wouldn't allow us to advertise. And now YouTube is doing it as well, not allowing us to advertise certain episodes. So this is just, these are the headwinds we've faced. So we're really hoping that your folks will come out in force. And if you'll go to Reagan.movie online or ReaganFilm.com, you can just type in your zip code and we'll see how close we are. And let your theaters know. If it's not there, please let them know. But we tried to make a quality movie that would be people would be proud of. On Rotten Tomatoes, it's a 98%. People liked it. The critics, you won't be surprised, were 17%. Mm-hmm. And so we are in talks with Guinness for the greatest record in the history of Hollywood of the gap between critics and filmgoers of any movie ever made.
0: So let's link to this, Mr. Producer, so people can easily check it out. Now, tell us this, Mark Joseph. It's on tonight. Is it on any other days and any other nights that we can be watching it?
1: Yes, it'll be in the days and weeks ahead. So, look, at one thing I want to tell you, Hollywood may have its issues, but the theaters are completely unbiased. They are in business to sell popcorn and drinks and candy. And so when we prove that we can keep a movie in theaters, they will hold it as long as we want. And the first time when we came out 2 years ago with the original one, we were number one on day eight. We actually beat Deadpool and Wolverine. We were the number one movie in the country. But, you know, it was an election year. People were busy. It was the end of the summer. And so we wanted to give folks another chance. So, yeah, Hollywood may have issues of bias. The theater owners do not. They're in business. And if we go, they'll keep the movie in as long as it's warranted to be there.
0: And I think folks are going to love this movie. Look, Reagan was so charismatic and and he won massive landslides in elections, always underestimated. Donald Trump's always underestimated. But, I mean, in 1984, he almost swept the states in the Electoral College. Enormous popular vote, same with 1980. They just thought that he was sort of a washed-up actor and he couldn't do it, much like they thought that Trump was just a TV guy and he couldn't do it. They underestimate these guys, don't they, Mark?
1: Yeah, well, that happens a lot with Republicans. George Bush is stupid. Reagan takes naps. Trump falls down. Gerald Ford falls down. It kind of gets old after a while. But I would just say that part of our research, as you know, your close friend Ed Meese was our advisor from the very beginning, and he was the only person that read the script from sort of Reagan-dom. And Ed's only note was, he said, you know, Reagan's dad was a kind of a lovable drunk, so he wasn't a mean drunk, so you might want to soften him up a little bit. That was the only note he gave us. But also, you know, I met with John Hinckley. Back to what you were saying about Reagan in 84. Reagan could have won all 50 states. They came to him and said, sir, what should we do about Minnesota? Should we put some money in there and win it? And Reagan said, no, let the poor guy have his home state of Minnesota.
0: I didn't know that.
1: And so I think it was about 3,000 votes. It wasn't much to have won that. But he wanted to let Walter Mondale have his dignity. And by the way, part of my research, Mark, Walter Mondale told an interviewer later, if I hadn't been running for president, I might have voted for Reagan, too.
0: Mm-hmm. Isn't that amazing? Absolutely.
1: And then
0: amazing.
1: Also John Hinckley. I was able to interview John Hinckley about 2 months ago, and this never came out before, Mark. John said he planned to shoot Reagan upon Reagan's arrival at the hotel, but he said that Reagan looked at him and smiled and waved, and he just couldn't get to his gun in time because he was so caught off guard by that. I think he would have had a much clearer shot that time. And so he waited around for a half an hour and tried to shoot him on the way out. But Reagan literally charmed his way out of being shot, according to Hinckley.
0: That is amazing. Is all this in the film, do you know? I mean, you
1: well,
0: do know.
1: Well, you know, Hinckley couldn't talk until a couple of years ago, so we couldn't talk to him before the film came out. But mm-hmm. I tell you, if I'd known that, I would have put that scene in the film, that's for sure. Mm-hmm. Really amazing.
0: How long is the film?
1: Well, the extra 10 minutes will make it about 2:25.
0: Well, you're coming in and out. We're near the end, but tell me again. About how long?
1: Yeah, the extra 10 minutes makes it about 2:25. But I'll tell you, it's I've done it in a way that you won't be distracted. I think you'll enjoy it all the way through.
0: No, I think it's great. 2 hours and 25 minutes, plenty of time for. You were talking about popcorn and candy and soda. That's me, baby. That's my diet. Now this is going to be great. You can find a theater near you, folks. Reagan.movie, Reagan.movie. And it is, he's the producer of Reagan and the director's cut. It's the full load you're going to get to see. And I'm sure it's going to be really fantastic. Mark, Joseph, thank you, sir. And we will link to
1: thank
0: this.
1: You, Mark.
0: God bless, brother. We'll be right back.
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4: Fox News, I'm Carmen Roberts. China's President Xi has left the country after a lavish three-day state visit with President Trump where they talked about trade, Iran, AI, and other things.
5: No news yet from the White House about any potential new trade deals, but a readout from China announced the two sides have reached a new joint arrangement.
4: Fox's Aisha Hosni. Critics say the visit prioritized pageantry over substance. A nor'easter is hammering the Northeast, causing coastal flooding and beach erosion. And in the Pacific, Hurricane Nolo could hammer parts of Hawaii with 2 feet of rain.
6: We're not going to have a direct landfall, but that really doesn't matter. Unfortunately, between 30 to 40 inches of rain could fall on the Big Island. The system is trekking to the north and eventually will make a westwardly turn across the entire island chain.
4: Fox Weather's Robert Ray. 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
1: 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You've heard me talk about this for years, but there's still many of you who are a little gun-shy. Don't be. Jump in. You're going to wonder why you didn't do it earlier. Dial #250, say Mark Levin, #250, say Mark Levin, and welcome to Pure Talk. El Saeed, the Islamist who's running for the Senate, the Muslim Brotherhood and CARE candidate who's running for the Senate, the Jew-hating, anti-Semitic, America-hating, Israel-hating candidate who's running for the Senate in Michigan. Well, El Saeed's sister, just as attractive, just an observation, Iman Abdelhadi, well, an undercover video. Audio not that great, so listen very carefully. And she agrees that El Saeed's not a capitalist. He's just lying to get elected. Imagine that. Up the volume, cut 16, go.
2: Hey, just want to say thank you for everything you said.
3: Thank you.
2: My nephew just started going to U of M.
3: Yeah.
2: And I got him actually doing like a fraudule.
3: He got
2: super like sketchy about it, just the whole, you know, like I'm a capitalist. And I'm like,
3: yeah.
2: Dude, like don't worry about that. Abdul's not a capitalist.
3: Yeah. Right. All we care about is the policies at this point.
2: Exactly.
3: Like, the
2: getting him in.
3: Exactly. Yeah.
1: Let me read it to you. Hey, I just want to say thank you for everything you said. Also, my nephew, well, he just started going to U of M, and I got him actually door-knocking for Abdul. He got super sketch about it with the whole a capitalist. I was like, dude, don't worry about that. Abdul is not an effing capitalist. Then his sister, Abdelhadi. Yeah, Ali, all we care about is the policies at this point. Exactly. Getting him in. His sister. Exactly. So lie like a rug if you have to, or may you say an Islamist using tafia. Perfectly fine. Oh, yeah, perfectly fine. Michigan, you perfectly fine with this? I don't think so. Oh, there's more. We have more. We have AOC with reporters. And the toughest question she gets, are you going to run for president or the Senate? That's all she's getting now. She's as dumb as a door. And Sandy, isn't her name Sandy, Mr. Producer of Westchester? Sandy Cortez, now AOC. Now she's very ethnic. Before, she wanted to be like one of the white kids. I'm Sandy Cortez, how are you? And so the tough media, you know, journalists, really, news reporters. Are you wanting to run for the White House or the Senate? Cut 13, go.
4: Is that a no for the White House and the Senate?
5: For this year, absolutely.
1: Yeah.
5: I mean, Our next election is in November. 2028 is 2 years away.
1: Look how giddy she is. Look how giddy she is that they're slobbering all over her. Couldn't you imagine a nitwit like this? Well, yes, we can. We had Kamala Harris, so I guess you can. Go ahead.
5: I think I'm pretty open about the fact that I'm leaving all my options open.
1: Really? So am I. I'm leaving all my options open, Mr. President. I mean, Mr. Producer. I'm leaving all my options open. As long as the door is locked and not open, I'm leaving all my options open. All right. Let us circle back to Marjorie Trader Gangrene. She's a nut. She's an absolute crackpot. Cut 15, go.
6: I always felt like no matter who I voted for, I got George Bush and another foreign war. And here we are again. And it was Donald Trump, who I had listened to over and over again, campaigned with him all over the country.
1: You know what, folks? Let's cut to the chase here. If she had her way, Iran would have a nuclear weapon and could easily wipe us off the face of the earth. That's how irresponsible this a-hole is. And the forever wars, peace through strength, lady. And but the forever war, these are isolationist nut jobs. Nut jobs. Go ahead.
6: Basically believed his words of no more foreign wars, putting
1: okay,
6: America...
1: Okay, let's slow down a second. What do you guys think about this phrase... Foreign wars. Aren't all wars that we have foreign? So why do they say no more foreign wars? And if it means preventing us from being annihilated with nuclear weapons from 7th century primitive barbarians who want to blow us off the face of the earth, shouldn't the president actually do something about that? I'm just saying. Did Donald Trump not say for nearly half a century that Iran cannot get a nuclear weapon? Did he say that or not? He said it again and again and again and again and again. So she's a liar. She's a crackpot on top of everything else. Go ahead.
6: Important to me just an average American that grew up in a small
1: You're not an
6: business.
1: Average American. You're very wealthy and you actually got very... Very wealthy while you were in the House of Representatives. And then you decided to resign immediately after your pension vested. Very timely of you. Uy, uy, uy. I won't comment where I want to go. Go ahead.
6: Construction business and raise three children. And so what does the future look like for MAGA
1: yes,
6: right now?
1: And just because I didn't like my husband doesn't mean I couldn't meet another gentleman at the gym, Mr. Producer, right? Just an average housewife raising three children. That's all. Go ahead.
6: Trump has lied so much to us and betrayed us so incredibly beyond any of my comprehension.
1: First of all, everything's beyond your comprehension. You have a negative IQ. You're an idiot. And though Trump has not lied so much, he's not betrayed anybody. You've betrayed people. You. You wanted to run for the Senate and he wouldn't back you because he knows you're a loser. And you're ticked off about it. You're ticked off about it. That's your problem. And, you know... Let's do the last part. Go ahead.
6: I think MAGA is dead.
1: MAGA's dead. So what she's hoping for is a blowout during the midterms that we get killed. She's hoping for it. Tucker Carlson's hoping for it. Bloated Bannon's hoping for it. All these people are hoping that this little Nicky Fuentes of Mexican heritage, him, he's hoping there's a blowout. Oh, yeah, they all want a blowout. So they could trash Trump. Oh, yes, 4% of the American people at the highest. Other polls have it at 2. Iran's at front of mind, but the... See that? See that? We told you. Well, the isolationists will say. Oh, yes. And so many of these isolationists are aligned with Hamas, Qatar, aligned with Putin. Is that America first? Which America are they talking about?
7: Oh, America first. We love Putin. And Qatar? Ooh, yes!
1: Qatar has 330,000 citizens and over 1 million indentured servants, 300,000 of whom are Christian. Did you know this, America? Yes. If you're wearing the cross, you can be arrested on the spot. You're not allowed to show the cross. You're not allowed to show any other religion. You're not allowed to practice any other religion except on this one block that they set up just for Christians and Tucker Carlson. Did he ever buy that house over there? We don't know, do we? I wish he would. I wish he'd move and enjoy all the amenities they have at Qatar and so forth and so on. Why not? MTG

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You know, folks, I really am blessed. I'm very fortunate to be here and to have you in the audience. Very fortunate to have my Fox show, and Simon & Schuster is my publisher, my beautiful wife and family, Mr. Producer, who's the best in the biz, loyal as hell, competent as hell, and Mr. Producer of my Fox show and of the other folks and so forth. You know, I'm sure I'm leaving people out, but that's not my intent. Just very, very lucky. And lucky to have you in the audience, the smartest of all audiences. I say that all the time, and that's no joke. You wouldn't be here if you weren't smart, and I'm very honored by that. And so I want you to know, when I'm not here, it's not because I'm out there playing around, taking a day off to stare at the ceiling, a mental health day. I'm not. Typically, it's a family matter, or it's a holiday that I need to take, or something. Excuse me, cholera. Or that, cholera. When I say cholera, as you know, it's a joke. I will not be here Monday. I have a medical procedure, but I will be here Tuesday. So don't worry. And I will be on my Fox show tomorrow night, 8 p.m. Eastern, and Sunday night, 8 p.m. Eastern, and I hope you'll watch those. And I want you to think about something. A young woman discovers she's pregnant, she's scared, she's alone, maybe she's been told that abortion is her only option. Typically, that's what happens. But what if instead of telling her to end that life, somebody said, you know, we're here to help you. We're going to hold you. We're going to love you. 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

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Oh, yes. Every Friday, in your honor, ladies and gentlemen, we play Ray Charles in America. I've been doing this now, I think, for almost 25 years. Because you are the people that not only make this country work, you make the world work. And I am blessed that you are out there. So this is in your honor. Ray Charles in America, go.

0: Don't forget, folks, Saturday, Life, Liberty, and Levin, 8 p.m. Eastern. Ben Shapiro and Senator McCormick. 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Fox News Channel, Jack Keane and Mark Penn. Set your DVR tonight or whatever recording device you use. The week is officially over. The weekend begins now. We salute our armed forces, police officers, firefighters, emergency personnel, ICE, our truckers, the people in Ukraine, the people in Israel, the people in Iran. We stand with you. We red-blooded Americans all. Good night, Spritey and Griffey and Pepsi and Smokey. Good night, Zelda and Gigi. Good night, Indy and Patton and Rory. Good night, Marty. Good night, Barney. Good night, Dad and Mom. We're holding down the fort. Good night, Leo and Joe and Bernard and Teddy and Lou. Good night, Eric, my old buddy, Tony, and so many other great heroes. Good night to you, America. Again, have a wonderful weekend. Check us out on Fox, 8 p.m. Eastern tomorrow night and Sunday night. And I'll see you on Tuesday.
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7: Millions of people in the path. I'm Lisa Lucera, Fox News. As a rare September nor'easter roars off the Atlantic coast.
8: We're under a wind advisory right here on the beach, gusting about 45 miles per hour. But these winds are only going to get worse as that low pressure offshore from the North Carolina region deepens even more and gets offshore from New Jersey overnight tonight through tomorrow, kind of stalls out and then drifts back into New Jersey by Sunday. So it's a long duration event. That means beach chewing is going to be a huge problem. We've already seen Ocean City down there in New Jersey lose a lot of beach, and they just replenished it this past summer. That's a problem. We're going to see the coastal flooding is a major concern as well.
7: Fox weather is Rob Van Dillon in Manasquan, New Jersey, where 8 counties are under a state of emergency. Forecasters say peak wind gusts could reach 60 to 65 miles per hour on Cape Cod, Martha's Vineyard, and Nantucket, Massachusetts. After 3 days of meeting between President Trump and China's President Xi Jinping,
9: it's been just very, very productive.
7: President Trump says the two talked about the Iran conflict. China buys most of its oil from Iran, artificial intelligence, and the economy. President Trump is canceling nearly $1 billion in spending approved by Congress, using a rare and contested power to end funding for immigrant services and diversity-focused initiatives. The Office of Management and Budget describes the funding cut as focused on the most harmful government spending, the move condemned by Maine Republican Senator Susan Collins, who said in a statement the action came without warning, and she said she will work with colleagues to address the actions, which she called illegal. Collins, who is the chair of the Senate Appropriations Committee, is locked in a tough re-election bid. Alabama's Attorney General has announced a settlement with TikTok totaling at least $100 million over allegations the app has addictive features and exposes young people to mental harms. 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
7: A University of Massachusetts Dartmouth student is accused of stabbing two of his fellow students, killing one of them.
13: 19-year-old Chukwunonso Uzoma Eze is charged with murder after a stabbing that killed 18-year-old Marvin's Antoine and injured 19-year-old Kinsley Messine. Antoine and Messine, first-year students at UMass Dartmouth, played on the school's football team. Investigators say the violence followed a dispute at a lounge on Saturday night. Messine is expected to recover. Uzoma Eze is being held without bail. Federal law enforcement sources told Fox News that he is a Nigerian national who entered the U.S. in 2015 and stayed past his visa's expiration. They say Uzoma Eze was shielded from deportation by both the Biden administration in 2022 and the Trump administration last year. Tanya J. Powers, Fox News.
7: Customs and Border Protection deploying new technology to counter drones being used by smugglers.
14: While some of the drones carry drug payloads, we're told the main way they're being used is for reconnaissance. Instead of a guy with binoculars acting as a lookout for drug smugglers or human traffickers, cartel members will send up a drone to see where Border Patrol is operating. But as part of Joint Military Task Force Southern Border, the Department of War has partnered up with the Department of Homeland Security to detect drones and to fight back by bringing them down. But drone technology has been rapidly evolving. So for the past 3 weeks, U.S. Northern Command has been conducting exercises in the desert outside of Yuma, Arizona, to test out new anti-drone gear, from guns that shoot drones down to UAVs that launch themselves into an intruding drone to tech that can help capture a drone.
7: Fox's Max Gordon in Yuma, Arizona. Pope Leo warning that what he calls a paradise of machines risks undermining humanity. The Pope making the comments in France, where he discussed artificial intelligence and human rights, and reaffirmed the Catholic Church's opposition to nuclear weapons. I'm Lisa Lacera. This is Fox News.
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0: From the WAM 1180 newsroom, I'm Dave Debo. Two Rochester homicide cases are moving through the courts. 33-year-old Troy Dukes Jr. pleaded not guilty to murder and weapons charges in the fatal shooting of Ronald Leonard Jr. on the city's west side. Also today, Milton Simmons faced new murder charges and evidence tampering now in the death of Munga Olocho. Palmyra Macedon High School has forfeited tonight's football game against Penyan Dundee following last week's post-game fight involving Palmyra Macedon and Clyde Savannah. And the Bills will be without wide receivers DJ Moore and Keon Coleman when they face the Chargers Sunday at Highmark Stadium at 1, coverage on Rock 95.1. The 13 WAM Weather Authority forecast tonight, partly cloudy skies, low of 51. Tomorrow, partly sunny, a high of 71. I'm Dave Debo. 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
2: Well, for tonight, we got another brilliantly cool, comfortable night. Not as chilly as the last couple. We'll wind up around 50 overnight, mainly clear. A lot of sunshine to start Saturday, but we will get an increase in clouds as that nor'easter gets stronger on the East Coast, 71, and generally cloudy here on Sunday. And there's looking more and more like a chance of a few hours of some rain coming in Sunday afternoon and evening on the outer bands of that nor'easter. From the 13 WAM Weather Authority, I'm meteorologist Scott Hetzko on Rochester's news, weather, and traffic station, News Radio WAM 1180.
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6: This is a Bloomberg Money Minute. Poly Market, the prediction market, has been laying down odds on bank failures, even for big names like Wells Fargo and Bank of America, which is catching the eye of bank regulators and lawmakers. They're worried that the irresponsible contracts it's putting out and that people are betting on could grow in volume and eventually fuel a real-world run on one of those banks. Iran proposing a plan to end the war, reopen the Strait of Hormuz, and restart nuclear talks. And with that, the Dow shot up nearly 1% today, 479 points. The Nasdaq added 129, the S&P was up 39, and oil down to about $92 a barrel. The Trump administration weighing alternatives to imposing an ill-advised ban on diesel exports to bring prices down from their record highs, giving relief to farmers and truckers. One suggestion, have states eliminate their tax. And the Canadian unit of Kraft teaming up with Canada's Sally Soda brand on a beverage that brings together cream soda and Kraft mac and cheese. Tom Busby, Bloomberg Radio.
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0: Good evening. I'm Bob Lonsbury, and from the banks of the mighty Genesee in Rochester, New York, this is Downtown Section, 3rd Platoon. If there's one thing for sure, it is that I don't know a damn thing about the NFL. I think it involves football, yep, that's pretty much it. Okay? Yeah, I'm done. Thank you. Go Bills. And yet, every now and again, emerging from the NFL will be something that either impresses me, and that's great, or, man, did you see that? Or disappoints me, oh, man, did you see that? Or leaves me going, what the hell? And I've got a what the hell example. Last Sunday, I probably should try to remember what teams and what players, but I can't. There were two teams. Okay, can you picture this? It's often two teams, isn't it? Like one going this way and that going that way. Okay, yeah. And then like your brother-in-law goes both ways. No, he was both a receiver and a defensive end, I believe. But anyway, my point, he loved the receiving. But let's move past this, okay? So you have a fellow, and he scores a touchdown. And that's a happy thing, right? Joy is felt by he and his teammates. And so in the end zone for half a moment, he stands there and he pretends like he opens a can of beer and he lifts it up and he chugs that can of beer. The entire demonstration took less than 3 seconds, okay? There was no delay of game here. There was no taunting. There was no anything out of line. A guy took his hand like this. Take your right hand. Do what I'm doing, okay? In a C, that's right. He made his hand like that, okay? He pop-a-topped with his other hand, and he lifted it up to his mouth and tilted his head back, and he shook his right hand a little bit, the one that's like a C, and then he put it down. 3 seconds of bliss, not quite 3 seconds. That's what he did. And the NFL fined him $13,000. Why? It's inappropriate. It's inappropriate. Some might not find it socially acceptable. And you're like, what? So you're the NFL and you think the notion of someone drinking a can of beer would be offensive or disrespectful of someone's views. Okay. Is this your first day at the NFL? Have you, like, is this the first game you went to or no? Or have you ever, like, have you seen a Super Bowl, for example? Because, listen, I don't want to break it to you, and I don't watch very much football, and I don't drink any beer, so I'm not an expert on either of these subjects, but I, with a fairly high level of confidence, will assert that there are people who do drink beer while watching football games. I think it's true. No. I used to hang out with a great man named Jeremy. He, every Sunday, his pals, they'd be there watching the Bills. And I do think they said once or twice that beer might have got drunk. And also, when I catch the occasional game, sitting there on the couch, watching, asking my children to explain what does it mean when he does that, the game to me. I do note that, you know, like when the playing stops and they play you those fascinatingly informative little 30-second videos asking you to consider using some product or voting for some politician. Yeah, commercials they're called? Okay. I've noticed that some of those are for beer companies, okay? And I think, I'm not sure, but the purpose of buying beer is to drink it, right? I mean, that is the intended. You don't use it for shining your shoes, do you? Right? I wouldn't put it on my poinsettia plant, would you? I know that you open the can, you stick it up the butthole of the turkey and put it out there in the smoker, and somehow that makes it better. But mostly I think people drink beer, don't they? Yeah, I believe so. And so I would say to the NFL, if you're willing to take untold millions of dollars over years and years from the beer companies, if the people who love and enjoy your game are typically doing so with a beer in their hand, how the hell is it that some young athlete who's just scored an NFL touchdown, which is not an insignificant thing, okay, If he, for less than 3 seconds, pretends to be celebrating by drinking a beer, what kind of Amish homeland are you from that, I apologize, Amish, I didn't mean to be offensive. What kind of Puritan homeland are you from that that's offensive to you? Right? If you're the NFL and drinking beer bothers you, you are in the wrong line of work. There's some aspect of your universe that you fundamentally misperceive. Anyway, also, my total knowledge of football usually comes from scrolling somewhere. And come Monday, Tuesday, Wednesday, scrolling somewhere, there'll be some little video about some guy on an NFL team, like the fellow drinking the fake beer, who got fined for doing something deemed inappropriate. This is America. Football is a game of exaltation. This is fun. When you score, it's huge. The people who support your team are thrilled. The people on your team are even more thrilled. And you have just demonstrated, either with your run or your catch and run, you've just demonstrated that you are among the best performers in your sport in the world. You've just scored a touchdown in the NFL. That is the peak of that sport, the peak of that ability. Anyway, I shut my mouth. And the notion that you can't have the slightest little bit of joy and glee there is nuts, right? Don't suck the joy out of football. And don't suck the joy out of these young men. What the hell? And we are all bending over backwards trying to pretend we're offended. Well, drinking beer might offend somebody. It's not appropriate. What? Again, I don't drink beer. I don't drink anything, right? If drinking is not appropriate for you, good, don't do it, right? But other people do it. That's their choice. You make your choice. They make their choice. That's America. That's pursuing happiness. This is Downtown Section, 3rd Platoon on News Radio Wham 1180.
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5: NBC News Radio, I'm Scott Carr. The Supreme Court is again blocking Missouri from using a Republican-backed congressional map in the November midterms. The justices ordered the state to use its 2022 map, reversing a federal appeals court ruling that would have allowed boundaries adopted by the Republican-led legislature last year. That map divided Kansas City among several districts to make Democratic Representative Emanuel Cleaver's seat harder for Democrats to retain. The order marks the third time this month the Supreme Court intervened with the same result. A powerful storm now over the Atlantic has been gaining strength and shifting toward the northeast. It's an early season nor'easter set to pummel the entire region this weekend with gusty winds and driving rain. Coastal flooding and high surfs are predicted along most of New England. New York City's Transit Authority, meantime, is warning customers things may be running slow.
6: MTA Chair Jan Oliber says wind is his biggest concern.
7: Wind usually, equals down trees. And that's what we deal with in these kinds of conditions. We deal with it on the commuter railroads.
6: Buses are on standby for Metro North's New Haven and Hudson lines and for wherever else is needed in case rail or subway service is disrupted. Preparations are underway for possible coastal flooding at MTA rail yards in Coney Island and Howard Beach. And the MTA is banning empty tractor trailers and tandem trucks and its crossings through the weekend. In New York, I'm Scott Pringle.
5: The human rights group Amnesty International is calling for an end to the U.S. Immigration and Customs Enforcement Agency, releasing a 168-page report Thursday saying ICE should be abolished and that no reforms would overcome the department's abuses committed already, including fatal shootings, attacks on protesters, and what it calls cruel treatment at detention centers. There's been no response from ICE, which was established in 2003 after the 9/11 attacks. Scott Carr, NBC News Radio.
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0: Welcome back. This is the Downtown Section, 3rd Platoon. This week, the trial of the Luis and what was the other name? Soriano. Honest with you, Luis, and why can't I remember that? Anyway, dumbass A and dumbass B, right? As soon as I find it, I'm going to feel like an idiot. Anyway, whatever his name is. You got the two of these guys. And I've not talked much about this because it just friggin' makes me sad. You had two little kids who were horribly tortured, mutilated, and killed. You had the father of the two kids killed, had the mother of the two kids killed. And the mother and the father, they each had a backstory that wasn't that great. Neither one of them had a backstory that deserved to be killed. And those two kids, of course, were completely innocent. So I'm not telling this very well. But I've not talked about that because it's just so stinking sad. I'm grateful that now that this week has passed, we've had convictions for murder against both of the Soriano brothers, and that is good. I am grateful. I will be forever grateful to the Irondequoit Police Department for its investigation and handling of this matter. I'm an admirer of its chief and of the various officers I know, and the little bits that came out through the trial about what a heavy emotional burden this case was on individual officers, career-defining emotional burden, career-changing emotional burden for, I think, at least two of these officers. It was as bad as it gets. I'm grateful to Christine Callinan, the came in as a special prosecutor on this matter. She, of course, the district attorney of Wayne County. It's an interesting thing, this Christine Callinan. Three things about her, and I think I met her once or twice, I don't know. But, you know, I always ask about people. Three things. One, she looks like a movie star. Two, she has a legal mind. She was born for this stuff. She's brilliant in criminal prosecution. This is her calling in life. She did not miss. And the third is everybody says she's just a regular, normal person like one of us. I admire that. Thanks to her for bringing these two prosecutions about. Thanks to the jurors for sitting through this and doing justice. Both deliberations took about 2 hours. And the compounding tragedy in this matter is that these two men are not eligible for the death penalty because they absolutely deserve it. They both should die for this. There's no doubt about that. I also will point out again that both of them were illegal aliens. And if somehow our borders were secure at the airports or on the rivers, perchance they would not have been here, and perchance this would not have happened. I do understand that the father and the mother were engaged in drug trafficking. And I do know that the mother, yes, had a boyfriend, and with this boyfriend she chose to double deal both the husband and drug dealers. And so 2 kilograms of cocaine sort of disappeared. And that doesn't happen. You're not allowed. There's no shrinkage when it comes to the drug trade. They don't go for that. And the boyfriend, towards the end of this week after the conviction, we found out more about him, Alberto Pomales, a man with a 25-plus year criminal record. At any rate, you want to turn to the mom and say, what were you thinking, right? But this man, Alberto Pomales, as the Sorianos were there beginning what they were doing, the mother in this manner texted Alberto Pomales and told him to come. He did. He parked outside. And he stayed in his car. And as he texted back, he just told her, don't tell him anything. You know what that's about, right? That's about covering his ass, right? He's thinking, yeah, they just killed their boyfriend and they're about to kill you, but they don't need to kill me, so don't tell him anything. Her babies are being slit alive and he's covering his ass. He sat out there, and there's a certain point where she's not answering his texts, and you know why that is, right? He knew that the work of slaughter had commenced in this house, and she's not answering his texts anymore. What do you think happened, right? But while this family's being butchered, he's sitting right outside with a phone in his hand, and what did he do to help them? Nothing. Did he call 911? No. Had he done so, could he possibly have saved the lives of those children? Yes. Did he do so? No. Well, he's going off for 17 years in a separate federal charge, stealing the cocaine. In regard to that plea, he filed some statement that said, "I carry this around with me every day. It's a heavy burden." Shove your heavy burden up your ass. I don't give a damn about your heavy burden, right? When we figure out how to get a death penalty for the Sorianos, let's take this Alberto Pomales, a 25-year veteran criminal, and let's put him on the electric chair right beside the other two. It was a heartbreaking tale of incredible evil, incredible evil. And now, not to be a jerk, but I want to try to forget it as fast as we can. This is Downtown Section 3rd Platoon on News Radio Wham 1180.
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13: From the Wham 1180 newsroom, I'm Dave Debo. A Rochester man has pleaded not guilty to murder and weapons charges in last month's deadly shooting on the city's west side. 33-year-old Troy Dukes Jr. accused of shooting 64-year-old Ronald Leonard Jr. on Hague Street. The man accused of killing a Rochester resident, leaving his body along the Genesee River Trail, facing new charges today. Milton Simmons arraigned this morning. A second federal judge has ruled New York's Climate Change Superfund Act unconstitutional. That could throw out $75 billion in penalties for oil and gas companies. And the Rochester Red Wings are headed to the AAA National Championship game for the first time since 1997. They face Oklahoma City tomorrow night on Fox Sports 1280 Rochester. The 13 Wham Weather Authority forecast: partly cloudy tonight, low 51. Tomorrow, partly sunny, a high of 71. I'm Dave Debo. 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
5: NBC News Radio, I'm Scott Carr. The Supreme Court is again blocking Missouri from using a Republican-backed congressional map in the November midterms. The justices have ordered Missouri to use its 2022 map, reversing a federal appeals court ruling that would have allowed boundaries adopted by the Republican-led legislature last year. The court warned that switching maps this close to the election could cause electoral chaos. A powerful storm over the Atlantic is gaining strength and shifting toward the northeast. It's an early-season nor'easter and is set to pummel the region over the weekend. Reporters from some networks were denied access to a state dinner featuring President Trump and Chinese President Xi last night. CNN and MS Now say their reporters were not allowed in to cover Xi's arrival, even after the networks had regained access earlier in the day, following a judge's ruling that the administration has to temporarily restore access to the White House for outlets that had been banned. Scott Carr, NBC News Radio.
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3: This is a Bloomberg Money Minute. Iranian negotiators proposing a 7-day plan to end the war with the U.S., reopen the Strait of Hormuz, and resume nuclear talks. Now, there's no word on a U.S. response, but Wall Street seemed to like it, with stocks shooting higher and oil ending lower. At the close, the Dow was up 479 points, a 1% gain. The Nasdaq adding 129, the S&P up 39, both 0.5% higher, and oil back down to around 92 bucks a barrel. But with a gauge of consumer sentiment shooting higher on worries about inflation, the yield on 30-year government bonds rose to fresh multi-year highs, topping 5.5%. With Google's Gemini, OpenAI's ChatGPT, and Meta's new AI Muse, Microsoft will no longer make a co-pilot just for personal use. Instead, it'll merge its consumer and business versions into one and focus on corporate customers. And just in time for Halloween, the folks who make Hidden Valley Ranch are out with a black-colored, spooky ranch dressing. Tom Busby, Bloomberg Radio.
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17: Perfect weather yet again tonight as we hit the low 50s in town, some outliers in the 40s. We had some scattered frost this morning, so it won't be quite as cool overnight. Saturday looks good, sun, and then some late clouds, a bit breezy, 71, and then cloudy, windy on Sunday, and cooler, 63. Can't rule out the chance of some rain showers moving in mid to late afternoon. From a 13 WHAM Weather Authority, I'm meteorologist Scott Hetzko on Rochester's news, weather, and traffic station, News Radio WHAM 1180.
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7: Welcome back. This is Downtown Section 3rd Platoon. You may be aware of the fact that there's an election coming up. When elections come up, so often do statistics. And there's been a statistical analysis of tax burdens across the country. And this being New York, I feel an obligation to tell you where we stand. Well, we're number one. The tax burden on New Yorkers is higher than the tax burden on any other people living in the United States. The state of New York collects $12,000 in taxes for every man, woman, and child in the state. And I don't know about you, but I have a 2-year-old granddaughter and she didn't pay a dime. And so somebody's having to pick up her share, right? $12,000 taxed per capita in this state. That is 71% higher than the national average. Taxes in New York are 71% higher than the national average. And you have to remember that the national average is artificially high because it includes the Democrat states with very high taxes, most notably, of course, New York and in California and Illinois. If you took the big Democrat states out, we would be paying more than twice as much tax each year in total as the average American. What do we get with that money other than poverty, stress, and difficulty? Well, we have the most bloated state government in the nation. The state of New York spends $18,000 for every man, woman, and child in the state. That puts us at number two, but number one ought to have an asterisk. It's a very unusual state, Alaska, where the people essentially pay no tax. The oil companies pay the tax, number one. And number two, hardly anybody lives in Alaska. So in New York, $18,000 spending per resident, and we have 20 million residents. Alaska spends a little bit more per resident, but they only have 700,000 residents. And in New York, the money primarily comes from you. In Alaska, the money all comes from the oil companies. So New York has, from the standpoint of the citizens, the most expensive state government, which means that you and I are carrying around a bloated bureaucracy that exists, I think, to you know, take care of itself and to screw us over. There, you know, we're getting close to the election. I'm about as tired of politics as a person can be. But I also, here's the thing, I'm old, okay? I've seen a lot of elections, and I'm one of these people also who I get excited about things, right? And over a lot of years, I've gotten excited about a lot of elections. And when it comes to state elections, I've been kicked in the head every time. There are a number of races where I thought, oh my gosh, we can win this. That will be so good for our state and its people. And get kicked in the head. And yet there is in me just a little bit of growing excitement about the possibility that there could be an upset in the gubernatorial election, about the possibility that Kathy Hochul might be beaten. And I think that this election is about Kathy Hochul, right? Listen, Trump is in Washington and that's its own circus, okay? We can't change that. But Albany is a separate circus. It's a hell of a mess. And maybe we can make some change there. But we have a situation where the 5 years of the administration of Kathy Hochul have, and this isn't me saying stuff, look up statistics, right? And look at them over time. The 5 years of Kathy Hochul's tenure as governor of this state have been near ruinous for us. The arrows all point down. They don't go in the right direction. They don't offer us hope. They don't speak of progress being made. And that's dispiriting, especially when she angrily demands 4 more years because only she can care for us. Well, mommy dearest, you're not caring for us very well. And by the way, if you could put down the exercise bands, I'd feel a lot more comfortable over here. Yeah, she's a mom from Buffalo, but I wonder if she's got a little postpartum going on in there, right? I don't mean any respect, disrespect to ladies having babies, but I do mean to say that this governor has been horrible. And everything you point at, from your health insurance to your electricity to your natural gas, all things whose

0: will also be performing at the ceremony. Kacey Musgraves will perform a tribute to Dolly Parton. Presenters this year will include Charlie XCX, Teyana Taylor. Taylor Swift will receive the VMA's first ever award for Artist Director, and the video for her new single Patient Zero will premiere during the show. The VMAs will air live Sunday night on MTV, CBS, and Paramount+. I'm Jennifer Bolsoni.
1: The U.S. Drought Monitor is showing about 70% of California is now facing abnormally dry or drought conditions. Back in January, California was free of drought for the first time in 25 years. But months of hot, dry weather's changed that, and forecasters say temperatures will stay warmer than normal across much of the state for the rest of the year. Scott Carr, NBC News Radio.
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7: Welcome back. This is downtown section, 3rd Platoon. And the week is done from my standpoint. Another few minutes, I will shake your hand, head out the door, and catch you on the rebound. This week, the takeaway for me, two things have blessed me and made me better. One, I have been listening to various writings of Thomas Sowell. Two, I have been reading various works of Fulton Sheen and thinking about both men. Thomas Sowell, an economist and one of these people who's smart about everything. It is astounding to me. 96 years old, still alive. I was reading a biography of Clarence Thomas. Clarence Thomas was much influenced by Thomas Sowell. I looked up Thomas Sowell. And I was aware of him. I knew he had good quotes and stuff, but the depth and breadth of his knowledge, I didn't know. And so I found a downloadable book that has gone on for hours and hours and hours just reading different things he wrote and things he said. And the wisdom of it has been inspiring to me, and I'm grateful for it. To me, it smells like America. And then in the latter portion of the week, of course, there's been attention paid to the beatification of Fulton Sheen, who from 1966 to 1969 was Bishop of the Roman Catholic Diocese of Rochester. He was sent here as a punishment, and it was a punishment. It was very hard for him. 3 years of great stress on him, but great service to this community. There was a photograph I saw and posted today at X and Facebook under Bob Lonsbury of Mr. and Mrs. Hanna. There was, at the end of January 1967 at Temple Brith Kodesh, there was an interesting joint Jewish and Catholic service whereat Fulton Sheen and a rabbi whose name escapes me right now preached. But Fulton Sheen, as I've looked at his stuff and, you know, ordered some books to review, watched his videos, I have been again renewed in my excitement for him. I've loved him for years and what he had to say. I'm not Catholic, but I recognize and appreciate truth wherever it comes from. And there is so much truth, absolute truth and wisdom in the teachings of Fulton Sheen. He was a very gifted, humble, dedicated man.

0: And it just strikes me that the problems our society faces today are all addressed and could have been prevented if we had listened to people like Fulton Sheen and Thomas Sowell. And even at this late date, I'm hoping that the attention directed to Fulton Sheen will trigger a few people maybe to look up and listen to or read what he said, in the hopes that their hearts will be touched. During the period of his radio and television ministry, if you will, the number of Roman Catholics in America doubled. Now, was he a factor in that? I don't know. There were some who were immigrants, Italians particularly, coming here after World War II. But he stood up week after week, and he invited people to Christ. He urged them to embrace faith. He was God, family, country. He also was very clear that communism and socialism and Marxism, you know, all three, one turd with different names. He was clear that those things were evil, that they were against God, if you will. He said that the fundamental difference between freedom as we understand it and socialism is that we believe, like Jefferson said in the Declaration, that our rights come from God. Socialists believe that there is no God and that any entitlements we have come from the government. In socialism, the government, the collective, is God. It is all-powerful, and you are subordinate to it, and you have no rights except what it grants you. And there's also this heartbreaking problem that socialism, every place where it has sunk its roots, has led to horrific death. If you look at China, you look at the Soviet Union, Russia, and you see the tens, or in the case of China, hundreds of millions of people who lost their lives because of socialist policies, exterminated in both China and Russia, and starved in both China and Russia, though most notably in China. It's an evil doctrine, is socialism. And nowadays, there aren't very many people who seem very willing or very effective at stating that loud and clear. But Fulton Sheen did, and so did Thomas Sowell. And I would recommend both of them to you. There are wise people who've lived, and you and I aren't very wise if we don't try to learn from them. So if you've got a library card and you can, you know, borrow a book or download an audio book or something like that, or put it on your tablet, why don't you look for Thomas Sowell, S-O-W-E-L-L, and Fulton Sheen on YouTube. You can find Fulton Sheen videos on some of the religious, that Catholic network, for example. You can see Fulton Sheen talking. And these people preached truth, and we need what they preached to save our country and to get back to where we're supposed to be, closer to God, closer to being good people, closer to living up to what this nation is called to be. So this weekend, Thomas Sowell, Fulton Sheen, look up them both. Try to do a little bit of learning. I need to run from the banks of the mighty Genesee in Rochester, New York. This is Downtown Section 3rd Platoon, and we are 10-7 on the night.
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0: intensifying. I'm Lisa Lucera, Fox News. The nor'easter making its way up the Atlantic coast is getting stronger with the outer rain bands now reaching New York City.
1: We're going to see a lot of rain and wind up and down the mid-Atlantic and northeast coast. Most nor'easters come up the coast and go on out. This one is getting trapped by the steering flow. It comes north from towards Long Island and then makes a turn to the left right into the Jersey Shore and winds itself down later Sunday. So we've got four successive high tide cycles where tides will be running as much as 3 feet above normally dry ground and massive beach erosion already. Some of those beaches in Maryland, Delaware, and certainly in New Jersey have been decimated. They've lost 3 to 4 feet of sand. And this is going to continue into Sunday.
0: Fox Weather's Mike Seidel in Greenport, New York. Wind gusts could reach 65 miles per hour on Cape Cod and the islands. Meanwhile, people who live on Hawaii's Big Island preparing for potentially life-threatening flooding from Hurricane Nolo. The National Weather Service says the storm is about 185 miles south of the Big Island and is headed northeast. President Trump called it productive after days of meetings with China's President Xi Jinping.
2: A senior U.S. official tells Fox that President Trump and President Xi discuss the economy, trade, super intelligence, and cooperation on a number of issues of shared importance. But there have been zero announcements on any of these topics after a lavish two-day state visit.
0: Fox's Aisha Hasni at the White House. The Trump administration has canceled nearly $1 billion in spending already approved by Congress for immigrant services and diversity-focused initiatives. The Office of Management and Budget says the cut was focused on the most harmful government spending, but Maine Republican Senator Susan Collins, the chair of the Senate Appropriations Committee, calls the cuts illegal. 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
1: 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It is the Joe Pags Show. Thanks. Appreciate you stopping by. It's a free speech Friday. Whatever's on your mind, fair game. If I know something about it, we'll talk about it. If not, we will move on. Lots to talk about this week for sure. A lot of you try to get through in the phone lines and just unable because there was so much news happening, so many things going on all at once. By the way, the full interview with Megyn Kelly from yesterday, including her potty mouth. Yeah, oh yeah, she lets some bombs fly. Is up and running right now on YouTube. JoePags.com/YouTube. 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Definitely want you to go and check that out. Today, we will have Aaron Mullen on the program. We break down some hot topics of the week. And also, we have Brent Sadler on. He is a former naval officer. Here's a guy who works for the Heritage Foundation. He was a Navy captain and submarine officer. He's got a lot to say about what's going on with China, including, is China helping Iran? Is China looking at invading Taiwan? Is China, are China and the U.S., at odds, and should we start thinking about what if there were some sort of a conflict there? How would that turn out? I don't want that to happen. He's not suggesting that will happen. What if it did? How would we stand up against the Chinese Navy? And we get into all that and then some. Make sure you stick around for Brent Sadler. He'll be next hour. Hour number three, it'll be Aaron Mullen. The president said goodbye to President Xi today, who stayed over. And there was a dinner last night, and it's interesting because before we started the show today, CJ, who's in for Sam, who looks amazing, by the way, was a little bit blue. And she was blue on the camera shot, so we had to adjust it. The reason I bring that up is, I'm just gonna show the video to those who are watching for a second.
2: President,
1: look how dark this is. Paul, how long would it take for them to have fixed this last night? It took me 2 seconds to fix CJ's video today. You know what I mean?
3: I mean,
1: what is that?
3: Wow.
1: The people in the background are lit. He's not lit at all. Now, I've been in the room when President Trump is being lit for an interview. And he's very particular. Make sure the light is this, make sure there's shadow over there. I mean, and you should be. Like, I'm under lights right now. I've got three big lights on me right now, and the wide shot, you really can't see them. But there are gigantic lights in my face to make sure that, you know, you can see who's sitting here at the microphone if you're watching. There's no reason why they could have not have done better than this. It just doesn't make any sense. It's literally dumb. And when he sees this, he's going to be unhappy, and the people that are lighting it are people that work in the White House. They should know better than this. It's just dumb. In today's technology, you can't do better than that, really? Get the guy a ring light. I mean, it's not that difficult. So President Xi is on the way out of here. What exactly was accomplished in this? We're going to have the ambassador to China from the U.S. talking about rare earth that we're going to be getting from China. Also, China would like to get their electric cars into this market, which are not here right now. And if you want to do that, you're going to have to give us some concessions. And also, is China somehow helping with Iran? But I do want to get into this dinner. They had a state dinner last night. The president came out and spoke about the visit from President Xi and his wife and what they were hoping to accomplish. And for those of you who are bored by it, I get it. Listen, when I talk about Iran, a lot of you are like, yeah, whatever. I don't care. I mean, seriously, when I talk about the conflict in Iran, which is a huge deal, you guys either shut it off or you're not really that interested. I wish that you would be. It's a very big deal for our economy, very big deal for the Middle East. But us getting along with China is probably an even bigger deal. Because if we don't get along with China, you're going to have a buildup of arms. You're going to have a Cold War that will look an awful lot like the Cold War we have with the Soviet Union. You should probably be engaged in this. Now, I'm not telling you you've got to go be a Chinese historian. I'm not. I'm not telling you to go there because that's not necessary, although I have gone, so has CJ. That said, you should know what the relationship is. You should know what the president or any president is trying to achieve when it comes to, the president or the leader of China. So I'm going to give you some of this from the state dinner from last night.
2: President Xi, Madam Hung, and members of the Chinese delegation, Melania and I are delighted to welcome you once again to the White House. You are truly outstanding, amazing people.
1: I mean, he's very poorly lit, plus there is some crackling in the audio. I just don't understand.
2: The hospitality of the Chinese people was on full display during my visit to Beijing earlier this year, and tonight we hope to show you the same honor as you return to Washington for the first time in over a decade.
3: 非常荣幸，感谢各位。
1: Really? We're going to do that again? Let me try to skip the translation. We'll see when he starts speaking again. Because yesterday they just got a little bit silly. I'm not gonna give you the minute and a half of this guy translating President Trump.
2: Long ago, European explorers first discovered the American continent as they searched for a new way to reach China in the east. That quest produced the modern world, this beautiful country, and ultimately the long relationship between the Chinese and the American people that we are celebrating very happily tonight.
3: 很久以前欧洲探
1: Yeah, okay. CJ, remember when we went to China? How difficult was it to hear that language just for, 15 straight days? It was not easy.
4: No, it was pretty hard.
1: It was kind of hard on the brain. It really was.
2: East and West eventually did meet here in America when the first formal delegation of Chinese diplomats came to the United States 158 years ago. In Boston, they met American thinkers such as Ralph Waldo Emerson and Henry David Thoreau. In New York, they dined with the governor, the mayor, and titans of Wall Street. And in Washington, they came to the White House for the first ever state dinner between China and the United States.
3: 东西方此后最
1: Okay, thank you very much. Appreciate that. I mean, honestly, they couldn't have just edited this and sent it to us without the Chinese?
2: Tonight, we revive the spirit of that first encounter here on American soil as we are joined by some of the top leaders in business, culture, and government from our own time. On one side, China draws on thousands of years of history and tradition from Sun Tzu to Sun Yat-sen. For Americans, we inherit a legacy of faith from Jerusalem to Rome, the democracy of ancient Athens, the triumphs of Sparta, and the freedom proclaimed in Philadelphia 250 years ago.
1: I mean, good stuff. You've got to put on all of the show. You've got to put on an incredible showing. You've got to show the right respect. I would love to have been a fly in the wall when they got together behind closed doors. I would love to have been that because, well, actually, with this administration, we're going to probably find out every single thing anyway. And the reason I say that is kind of simple. President Trump will probably do some long-ass truth post coming up tonight or tomorrow. They talk about how successful it was and how great it was and how good it was to see Xi. And you know what? Maybe he'll actually tell us exactly what went down. What we had for four straight years under Biden, and we had this mostly under Obama as well, was a government that wasn't transparent at all. A government that put a lid on the media on Thursday afternoons. You wouldn't get anything again until Monday morning. A government that did anything it wanted to do and didn't think it was accountable to anybody, not any of us. And certainly not to the media that was complicit with those 4 years in that government. Same thing under Obama. He gave us a good show on the outside, never really told us what he was working on the inside, other than the division he was causing in the country. This administration, like or hate Donald Trump, you're going to get the scoop from him. Go and follow him on Truth Social. You're going to get the truth. I'm only on Truth Social so I can see what he's going to post. Because he doesn't post a whole lot over on X. They've got Response 47 posts a lot, and some people of his administration do. But if you want to find out what the president's thinking at any time of day, could be 2 o'clock in the morning, go to Truth Social, go follow him over there. He continued last night.
2: As the leaders of our two nations, President Xi and I both understand that we represent different systems, but the ties between our people endure, and we've never gotten along better. Since the first trade ships from...
1: When I first saw this earlier, I thought he was going to say, and we've never gotten along. Uh-oh.
2: New York left the harbor to arrive on the banks of the Pearl River. Americans and Chinese have always exchanged goods, knowledge, customs, and ideas. This has been the foundation of commerce and mutual respect between our countries, and together we can continue to build a relationship that promotes prosperity and security for future generations.
1: The question is this just for us? Is this really about what happened, behind closed doors? I think this is just for us. Look at the respect we're showing this guy. I think that's exactly what's going on. And again, I think the president will probably go on Truth Social at some point tonight or tomorrow and say, here's why it was so successful, the most successful meeting ever between China and the United States. And I think we'll probably get the full skinny from him. I think so anyway.
3: 和相互尊重的基础,
1: oh, come on.
3: 我们应携手继续培养这一关系,
1: right.
3: 为子孙后代带来繁荣与安全。
1: Yes, exactly right.
2: And if I could go off script just for a second, I just want to say, I had to do it.
3: 我现在要脱稿, 讲几句,
1: okay,
3: 必须得,
1: gotta translate that too.
3: 脱稿, 讲几句。
2: But as a special...
1: 神神神, I guess means I had to do it.
2: Still treat in honor of President Xi and Madam Peng, I'd like to invite everyone in the room to visit through that beautiful curtain in the back. The door, it's all lit up and looks beautiful. It's 1 year away from completion, the new ballroom that you...
1: You got to love that Trump decided, this is a good time to go off script and talk about my ballroom. Paul, you know what I mean? He had to throw the ballroom in there.
5: Is that where all the lights were at? Because obviously there weren't any here.
1: They took all the lights away from this room, and they're all in the beautiful ballroom. We're going to go follow the lights.
2: Learn about,
1: wow.
2: And you will see something that I think you will really love. Presidents have been trying to get this built for 150 years, and I can tell you that tonight, if we had it, we would have had way more than 1,000 people with standing room only. And this room has about 145. That's about it. So they've been looking for this for over 150 years, all presidents, and they will shortly have it. So in honor of you, you'll be the first people to step foot on that, and we'll do that maybe after we're finished with the entertainment tonight. Anybody wants to walk into a construction site that's nice and clean and sparkling, it's our honor to have you do so. But this is in honor of President Xi, Madam Peng.
1: There you go. We got a big round of applause. We need the guy to translate all that. It's actually pretty cool. I mean, if you're President Xi, you feel like they really rolled out the red carpet for you. There's literally a red carpet behind President Trump here. But he's going to be one of the first world leaders to ever, if not the first, other than the president, to see the construction site of the ballroom. I got to tell you, I didn't have it on my bingo card. I should have, because the ballroom has been all we've talked about for the past who knows how long. But... ballroom bigger and better than this, but I should have seen that coming. I failed as a talk show host, not knowing that he's going to go ballroom. Paul, you probably saw the ballroom coming. You probably saw him talking about that.
5: I didn't, but I don't know if anybody could see anything coming there at all with it being so dark.
1: No, it was as dark as could possibly be. Yeah, just absolutely ridiculously dark for no reason whatsoever. Now, the president does do a toast to President Xi. He also gives a gift to President Xi. We'll have that when we come back. And I definitely want your thoughts. Let's open the phone lines. 888-941-PAGS. 888-941-7247. JoePags.com. Scroll down, click on contact. Again, it's a free speech Friday, so whatever's on your mind is fine. But where are you on this big whoop-de-doo with the president coming over from China, our president and the contingent going to China in May? I think it's smart. I think somebody wrote me yesterday and was right on. Keep your friends close, your enemies closer. She can be an enemy. China and she can also be an ally. And I don't think we're ever going to be allied in our lifetimes anyway, militarily, but can be a trade ally, can be a human ally. It doesn't have to be acrimony at all times. So I think rolling out the red carpet made a lot of sense. But how do you feel about the visit? What did you want to come out of the visit? And are you somebody who's apathetic, like I said off the beginning? You don't care about the visit. Like to hear that too. 888-941-PAGS, 888-941-7247, joepags.com. Been telling you about the scary story out of Kentucky, where a Kentucky police officer ran the same two license plates 2,000 times. 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They belong to the mother of his child. She had an order of protection against him. 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He typed in a plate, one of 120,000 cameras that are available, and he got access to where these people were going. The Washington Post found at least 50 more. Most were watching women. Audit logs show a police chief ran 600 searches on two plates, his ex's plate and her teenage daughter's. 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They can't harm you if they can't find you. We're back after this. Stay here.
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1: 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Thanks. I appreciate you stopping by. 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Definitely want to hear from you. The president makes a toast to the president of China and also gives him a gift.
2: President Xi and Madam Peng, Melania and I want to thank you for making your journey, and it is a long journey, to America during our 250th year. I'd like to raise a glass and propose a toast to President Xi, Madam Peng, and the long relationship between China and America that has bridged thousands of miles and spanned hundreds of years, and may all of our people know a future of harmony, peace, and success. And we're all here today and tonight to honor you both, and thank you very much for coming to America.
1: I don't want to hear the translation. So they propose a toast and have a good day, and nice to have you here and all that. And again, it's all great, but he's going to be very upset when he sees how dark he was and that the people behind him are lit so much better than he was. And then they offer him a gift.
2: President Xi and Madam Peng, Melania and I want to thank you for making your journey. And it is a long journey to America during our 250.
1: It feels like that's the same exact soundbite, so that would be weird. At the end of the day, I think he gave him an eagle, to be honest with you. I think. Let me see if I can bring this up. He gives him something that should commemorate his visit here.
2: In that spirit of friendship, it's my honor to present President Xi with a gift made by an extraordinary American artist, one of the greatest in the world, and designed in personal collaboration with Melania and myself. And the bald eagle is a national symbol of the United States and an embodiment of the free and soaring spirit of America. And we hope it'll find a nice place, a wonderful place in Beijing. It's your honor.
3: We have to
1: hear, so I need to see the eagle. They're unveiling the eagle now.
3: 我很荣幸向习主席赠送一份礼物.
1: Which is even darker than Trump is. What are we looking at here? Put a light on the damn thing.
3: 这一份...
1: Okay. And then she stands up and his head is twice the size of the eagle. Come on, man. Here you go. I mean, it's obviously an eagle. You see the wings, but you can't see, like, the design. You can't see the detail. It's in the dark, and I don't know why, and they should have lighted the whole place. I think Polo nailed it. I think the ballroom got all the lighting. 888-941-PAGS, 888-941-7247, joepags.com. We've got one line open. All the rest are filled up. I'm going to take all of you after the break. I don't want to take somebody now and give you 20 seconds. I got to go. So hang on there. Free Speech Friday. What is your assessment of this visit from the Chinese leader? What is your assessment of us going there in May? Is the relationship getting better, or are both sides sizing the other side up? Again, about an hour from now, I have Brent Sadler on. He's a former Navy captain. He's also a guy who is from the Heritage Foundation. He knows exactly what it is she would like to have. He knows exactly what it is the president would like for us to have from China. And what about Taiwan? And is China helping out Iran in our war with them? And if so, how do we make them stop? What about the Strait of Hormuz? Is that affected at all by any of this? So your thoughts are definitely necessary for the program. 888-941-PAGS, 888-941-7247, or joepags.com. Much more to come. Don't forget to stop by all the social media. We've got a new video up there about Sonny Hostin might have lied about being on that jury. Keep it here.
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20: News. I'm Chris DeMeo. Not once, not twice, but now three times, the Supreme Court rejects the GOP-led redistricting effort in Missouri.
21: There were no dissents, with the high court warning changing the maps now could cause electoral chaos.
20: Fox's Kristen Goodwin. The high court's decision requires Missouri to use the same district maps provided to voters in 2022 and 2024. Portions of the East Coast bracing for severe weather conditions brought on by a rare September nor'easter.
22: You've got this huge area of low pressure that's trying to work its way up the coast. Once it hits that high pressure, it doesn't move. It kind of drifts around, which means we will see day after day of beach battering winds coming in from the northeast. A true nor'easter for sure.
20: Fox Weather is Bob Van Dillon in Manasquan, New Jersey. Several states have already declared states of emergency. At least 14 are dead, including two senior military officials in a plane crash in Congo. 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
1: Yeah. My pleasure to have you about an hour from now. It's going to be Brent Sadler. He's got great information from the Heritage Foundation, former Navy guy. He knows a lot about what it is that China wants militarily. Also, he knows a lot about what they probably were talking about in that meeting of, over the past couple of days with President Xi from China and also with President Trump. Is there going to be a conflict with Taiwan? And why haven't they done it yet? I literally asked Brent Sadler, look, I don't want them to try to invade Taiwan. But when they saw how lame Joe Biden was and how badly he left Afghanistan, what a mess. Why didn't China go in? And his answer is actually pretty interesting. Make sure you check that out. Keep it right here on the Joe Pag Show. Let me grab a few phone calls on the visit from President Xi. I do have an update on the Sonny Hostin story from yesterday. Sonny Hostin, yesterday or the day before, claimed that she was on the jury for the butcher of Tompkins Square. This guy, Radovich, something like that. I've got it written down. You'll hear it during the interview, by the way. But you can also check out the short video. But she claimed that she was on the jury of this cannibal guy for his trial over murder. She claimed on The View that she was the holdout juror that ended up forcing the jury to go not guilty on the guy by reason of insanity instead of convicting him. She claimed it was 11-1 to convict him, and she was the one juror to stop the conviction. Then eventually she turned every other juror. Well, it turns out people who were there said that just isn't true. So we'll get into that in a second. Let me go to the phone lines in the meantime. Going to be Adam in San Antonio at the home base. Adam, what's going on? Hi.
4: Adam, what's going on? Hey, Joe, I'm glad that President Trump is fixing up the White House. And, Joe, one of the reasons for this trip is to show our strength and our focus. And being a strong leader is very important in America. You know, our adversaries, the terrorists, they would love for somebody like crazy Uncle Joe to still be in power. You know, Joe, I think that the left has done more damage to our country when crazy Uncle Joe was president than China and Russia has done in 50 years of Cold War, 60 years. And, you know, we can't go to war with China because neither country will ever surrender. You know, it would just be terrible. It would be catastrophic. You know, China has 1 billion people. They could literally throw tens of millions of people at us, soldiers. So, we got to just try to do what we can. Taiwan is actually a touchy subject. You know, yeah, that is going to have to come to some kind of resolution. Thanks, yeah. Joe.
1: I'm with you, Adam. I appreciate you. Adam calls in. See, Adam's cool. He calls in, knows what he wants to say, then hangs up. I'm out of here. I'm Adam, and I'm gone. Adam, thank you. 888-941-PAGS, 888-941-7247, joepags.com. I don't know how many people they actually have in China. I know that we at one point thought it was 1.6 billion, then we thought it was 1.4 billion. I think they officially say 1.4. Some people are saying they're overestimating it by a lot. It's nowhere near that. But whatever it is, they do have more people than us, and they could, through attrition, fight a pretty harsh war. We don't want to be at war with them. I'd rather have them as a trading partner as we coexist. You know, we're not friends with Russia, but it's better that it's not the Soviet Union. It's better that it's not this Cold War like it was for so long. And a lot of today's generation doesn't remember. They don't even remember the Cold War. I mean, it was over before they were even born. It was a really, really tough time. When I went to elementary school, and I think a lot of people watching and listening probably had the same exact experience. When I went to elementary school, we actually had these exercises where we had to hide under our desks. And we were told, I remember this, never forget this, at Great Neck Road School in Copeg, New York. They literally said, it's in case the dinosaurs come back. I was like, well, that's interesting. Why would the dinosaurs come back? That's okay. I'm 5 years old. I'm under the desk. You tell me to get under the desk, I'm getting under the desk. But it turns out they were trying to prepare us in case there was some war. I mean, many would say it's for nuclear fallout, but I'm not sure how under the desk would protect you from that. But people used to have nuclear fallout shelters in their backyards made out of solid concrete or steel or whatever. And I mean, many of these people had these bunkers in their own backyards. That's how strange it was, how different it was then. We were literally afraid that there might be some attack on the homeland. It didn't happen, thank God, by the Soviet Union, and it broke up before it could actually do that. And we're certainly friendlier now, although we're not, you know, allies by any means. But now you've got the threat from Iran. Now you've got the threat from after 9/11. You know that they can get us here. So it's a very different time. We don't need to go through that again. The last thing I want is for my kids and my grandkids to have to go through what I went through growing up, because of the uncertainty about this very, very, very long Cold War between us and the Soviet Union. Let me go back to the phone lines. Your thoughts, Roman, on the visit by Xi. Talk to me.
5: Hey, Joe, I remember those days, too. Like, yeah. Being under the desk was going to save you from...
1: No, what did they tell you? Did they tell you dinosaurs? What did they tell you the reason was?
5: No, they didn't say anything to us. They were just like, this is an exercise. And the bell went off, and I remember it vividly. I can't even remember yesterday. or if you were in the hallway, you had to put books on your head.
1: Yeah, you're right. That was going to protect you from the nuclear fallout, yeah.
5: Yeah, exactly. So we were all safe anyway. With the dinosaurs or whatever they were training us for. But it was real, and we lived through it. Joe, with China, I wasn't going to talk about China, but you brought it up. You know, I understand the platitudes and all the graciousness and pageantry.
1: The diplomacy,
5: and
1: yeah.
5: I get it. But behind closed doors, last time Trump and Xi met, Xi said it in no unspecific terms, stay out of our business with Taiwan. He did. And so Trump needs to go and be like, stop arming Iran. Where are they getting the, we laid to waste all of their missiles, or so we thought, and then he's sending ballistic missiles all over the Middle East. I realize we have to get ahead of the curve on the AI thing with China, because if we don't, China's just going to take over the entire world with AI. I mean, you know, they're expensive.
1: They're trying, but they're allegedly behind us right now.
5: We can't just, you know, us make concessions and us, you know, look like, you know, it almost looks, I feel like we're almost, we're acting subservient to Xi. And I just feel that way. Whether it looks it or not, I just feel it. I'm like, maybe behind closed doors there's more harsher language going on. But that's maybe the boss in me coming out.
1: Yeah.
5: But, you know, we don't know what's going on behind closed doors, but. Yeah, Iran is a problem, and China is their one of two friends that they have in the world. Happy to be Russia and China.
1: Right.
5: So, yeah, you know, stop taking Iran's oil, stop selling them missiles, and, well, they aren't taking it now because the Strait's closed. But, you know, and we'll talk about Taiwan. We'll talk about it.
1: Right.
5: But you're not stopping us from arming Taiwan. I want to make one quick note, Joe, about Bibi's visit yesterday, real quick.
1: Okay.
5: Do people in the country realize what Free Palestine is, right? Do they forget what happened on October 7th, that Israel was defending themselves? People, everybody, Free Palestine. Palestine needs to free itself from Hamas Palestinians, not from Israel, not from us. Macklemore, all these people need to knock it off. Understand what the term Free Palestine means, because it doesn't mean anything that all you're doing is regurgitating the progressive left. That's all you're doing, and you look stupid.
1: Hey, I couldn't have said it better. Roman, have a good weekend, brother, out of Boston. We love it. Roman calls in, gets all charged up. Let me say a couple of things about what Roman said. I literally talked to Brent Sadler about this next hour. I thought when our contingent from the United States went to China in May, I think Xi was wearing lifts in his shoes. He was a little bit taller. He tried to make Trump look smaller when he sat in a certain chair and whatever else. So never subservient, but certainly was the visitor on the Chinese home turf in May. Now, and again, I'm not trying to have rose-colored glasses, but now as I watch President Trump walk Xi around the White House, Xi looks about an inch and a half, 2 inches shorter than Trump. He looks like he's there as a tourist. I don't think he's showing a very powerful, strength-laden position. He looks like he's here visiting and that he's almost subservient to Trump. So I hear you, but maybe we're seeing it in vastly different ways. China is actually being hurt by our action with Iran because of the Strait of Hormuz and the issues there. China needs the energy. So I think that it would behoove China to say, hey, Iran, knock it off and make whatever deal you have to make. We have to get back to normalcy here when it comes to our energy. I do think they're selling them arms. I do think that they're on the Iranian side, probably through technology, helping them out that way. But I think that he would be happy to see this end sooner than later. And he knows that Iran's not going to win. And he also knows that China is in no position to jump in against us right now. I think it's good to have meetings with people like this. Good to have meetings with people like... in North Korea, it's better to at least have the conversation than you know right from the horse's mouth exactly where they are and what they're doing. It's better than going through, you know, international media trying to set the stage for what Trump wants and what she wants. I'm glad he came, and I think that it was successful for us. Robert, Minneapolis, talk to me.
6: Hey, Joe, thanks for taking my call.
1: You
6: real
1: bet.
6: Quick, I just want your opinion on, you know, with all the animosity created previously with Trump's rhetoric, and I support the meeting, and I don't disagree with it. My question is, with all the rhetoric of how abrasive and how much the Chinese government has ripped us off, tariffs, intellectual property back in Iran, all the abrasive comments, how does Trump go from, how did he navigate going from that rhetoric to giving one of the most warm welcomes, you know, as far as a state visit? How does Trump navigate that now, you know, in terms of creating that warmth from the abrasive nature of what is going on with the rhetoric in terms of intellectual property and so forth? And what's going on through his mind? How does he switch gears so fast? And is it because maybe with Iran we have leverage, and maybe that's a talking point with, you know, the oil and such? But what's going on in his mind to make such a turn?
1: Well, I'm not in his mind, that's for sure. So I don't know, other than the guy likes making a deal. You said abrasive rhetoric about 7 times, and I'm not sure why you're calling it abrasive rhetoric. They are stealing our intellectual property. They absolutely are doing the things that he said. So he's been very real and very truthful, very upfront. Mm-hmm. They've been ripping us off on tariffs and on trade for generations. So he can still say that and welcome the guy over a cup of tea or over a nice steak dinner. And then behind the closed doors, I hope he's looking at him saying, look, you got to stop screwing us on trade. You got to stop stealing our intellectual property. And you got to stop helping Iran. So I don't know why they can't live together. I don't think they're mutually exclusive. She says plenty of things when he's not in front of Trump that aren't very promising or very, very positive about the United States.
6: Sure.
1: I think everybody does that. Go ahead.
6: And maybe abrasive was probably maybe a bit much, but the rhetoric, it was pretty hot rhetoric, right?
1: Yes.
6: It wasn't like, it was, maybe abrasive was too much. It was very hot rhetoric.

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10: Great to have you. Thanks. I appreciate you stopping by. There's a lot going on. It's the Joe Pag Show. Thanks for being here. Talking about President Xi's visit. There was also a Supreme Court ruling today that's actually very good when it comes to the midterms. It was 6-3, as many, many of these rulings are, because you've got 6 who are reasonably conservative. You've got 2 that are very conservative. You might say 3 that are very conservative.

0: four that are pretty conservative. Five, now you're pushing it, but kind of conservative. Six, you know, with, you know, really high stakes, kind of conservative. Then you got three that are just a bunch of naysaying, Constitution-hating, United States-hating people on the court. And that's just the truth. I'm just telling you the truth. I have that ruling for you after the top of the hour. Don't miss a second of that. Talking about President Xi's visit and whatever else is on your mind on a free speech Friday. Sunny Hostin said that she was on a jury for this cannibal and Tompkins Square. And I'm not sure that she was. When we talked about it on my show and when we talked about it on the YouTube, we have no proof that it was her. Then she said she was written about in the New York Times, and the New York Times doesn't say the name or the gender or anything about the juror that was the holdout. So she takes this credit for being the one holdout juror that said, this person was nuts, and I was the one not guilty. Another juror threw a chair at me, she said, which I'd like to see her prove that. But then today, lo and behold, the Gateway Pundit says, no, that didn't happen. The lone juror actually came forward. It was, or somebody else who was on the jury came forward and said the lone juror was a man and he was homeless and they were paying the jurors $15 an hour. I think maybe it was $15 a day, whatever it was $15 in some form or fashion. And because he was homeless, he wanted the free money and the three meals they were getting as they were deliberating the case. It wasn't Sonny Hostin at all. This is the point that I make a lot about the lying left. They will say anything to self-aggrandize. They will say anything to pretend they did it. It goes back to Brian Williams when he was anchoring the NBC News, just making stuff up. Just making stuff up. Things that didn't happen. He was shot down in a helicopter. He said he was there when the wall came down or something in between East and West Germany. He wasn't. Somebody saw a body floating after Hurricane Katrina in New Orleans. He was at a hotel that didn't have a flood. So, I mean, these people on the left will make it up to self-aggrandize, make you think they accomplished something they didn't accomplish. Look, there's a little puffery in a lot of our memories. I get it. But nothing like this. You were the lone juror that got a disgusting murderer and cannibal off. That's your story? And then it turns out you really didn't do that? So, A, we were all sickened that she did it. And B, now we're even more sickened that she pretended she did it when she didn't do it. Very, very weird. Sam, Connecticut, about a minute. Let's go.
1: Hey, Joe, thanks for taking my call.
0: You bet.
1: Real quick, I just wanted to say I heard the same thing on another radio show this morning. And when they fact-checked it, they found out that she was on the jury, but under a different name. Sonny Hostin, I guess, is her show name.
0: Okay.
1: So they did confirm that she was on the jury, and right. I do believe what you said about her not being the holdout is completely true.
0: Sam, thank you, and I will look into that. Sonny Hostin, I don't think is her maiden name. Maybe it is. But I think she literally has said on the show, I don't use my real name because white people can't pronounce it, or most of you people can't pronounce it, something like that. I think she's part Puerto Rican and part black, and it's probably a Spanish name. But either way, I mean, she could have been on the jury, but why claim to be the one that made this guy not guilty when everybody knows that he did it? I didn't understand that even a little bit. 888-941-PAGS, 888-941-7247, joepags.com. Really appreciate you stopping by. Appreciate you getting it done. Go stop by the YouTube, joepags.com/YouTube. The Megyn Kelly full interview, unedited, uncensored interview is up and running right now on YouTube. Back after this.
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6: The wind getting stronger. I'm Lisa Lacerra, Fox News. As a nor'easter roars up the Atlantic coast, millions will be impacted by heavy rains, high winds, and there could be power outages. Fox Weather's Bob Van Dillen is in Manasquan, New Jersey.
7: It's a moderate flood right now. Tomorrow morning's high tide expected to be a major flood. And we haven't seen that in years. And the reason why, this coastal storm, it's moving up across the Jersey Shore overnight tonight, deepening as it does, strengthening. And one problem is, there's a huge area of high pressure sitting over Quebec, acting like a wall, like a block. Can't go past it. What does it do? It retrogrades back into New Jersey by Sunday morning. Kind of rains itself out through Sunday afternoon, but that means more flooding over the next few days.
6: That's, of course, Manasquan, New Jersey. 8 counties in New Jersey and New York City under a state of emergency. Forecasters say wind gusts of up to 65 miles per hour expected on Cape Cod and the islands. Preparations underway in Hawaii's Big Island as Hurricane Nolo bears down. Forecasters say as much as 15 inches of rain and 50 mile per hour wind gusts are expected. The conflict in Iran, part of the conversation during a state visit from the Chinese leader.
8: President Trump says he and Chinese President Xi Jinping did talk about the war in Iran during the three-day state visits, along with the economy, trade, and AI.
9: America is very happy about this visit, and I'm sure China is very happy also. Great things for both countries, and it's been just very, very productive.
8: China is a top buyer of Iranian oil and has been accused of providing satellite imagery to the IRGC. Presidents Trump and Xi will see each other at least twice more this year at a November summit in China and the G20 in Miami in December.
6: Fox's Jared Halpern at the White House. The Trump administration's canceled nearly $1 billion in funding for immigrant services and diversity-focused initiatives already approved by Congress. America's listening to Fox News.
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0: All right, great radio stations across the land. I appreciate you stopping by along with CJ in for Sam, and it's going to be Polo. We appreciate you being here on a Free Speech Friday. Whatever's on your mind, fair game. If I know something about it, we'll talk about it. If not, we will move on. Of course, the haters are going to hate when it comes to Xi visiting the United States. NPR put out an article a little while ago basically saying, nothing good happened. Takeaways from the Trump-Xi state visit, pageantry and pandas by Emily Feng, Deepra Shivaram, and Rob Schmitz over at NPR, National Public Radio, which is as biased as they get. Now, I've not read this entire story yet. I hope I get surprised. I hope I am stunned by the fact that NPR is doing real, honest reporting. I hope they do here. I really mean that. Am I going to bet on it? No. Should you bet on it? No. Do not bet the house or even the rent on them being even handed here. President Trump rolled out the red carpet for Xi Jinping this week for the first state visit that the Chinese leader has made since 2015. So far, they're correct. The visit comes at an important time for both men. For Trump, the state visit comes about 6 weeks before the midterm elections. Xi has an important calendar ahead as well, with a key Communist Party meeting scheduled for next month that should set up a widely expected announcement next fall that Xi will rule for another five-year term. But there were a few commitments that came out of the meetings in Washington this week, and more emphasis put on pageantry. Here we go. How do they know what commitments were made? How do they know? How do they know they might have signed something, might have done something, might have committed to something? How do you know they didn't have any commitments? But they say it as if it's true. Expectations were low for major takeaways is the headline or the subtitle here. The U.S. says the two countries will extend by 2 months a trade truce that lets the U.S. access rare earth elements from China and for China to access some advanced American semiconductor chips. Well, that sounds like a deal. That sounds like a commitment. No? They're extending for 2 months. It's a short amount of time. But the trade truce continues. Well, I'm sure they're negotiating in the background, trying to make sure that trade gets done correctly, that they stop screwing us on trade, and that we can have a nice partnership. That's a good thing. The two delegations did not announce crucial details about two still unformed boards of trade and investment, Boeing purchases and pending Chinese agricultural purchases. Instead, the two men relied on cordial remarks that glossed over the significant trade and economic complaints that have driven recent tension in the U.S.-China relationship. At a state dinner of about 145 guests, Xi toasted to Trump's health and to a new chapter in bilateral relations, while Trump highlighted the long history of commerce between both countries. Xi wielded many of the usual feel-good tropes of Chinese diplomacy, said Lucy Hornby, author of The Last Man, an upcoming biography on Xi, such as Panda Diplomacy. In his opening remarks, Trump referenced the intertwined histories of U.S. Marines and Chinese communist fighters in World War II, a conflict during which, look at greatness that we had together fighting in World War II, he said. Neither side is really in a position from a domestic standpoint to work out the really complicated issues at the heart of the conflict between the two, Sam Sachs, a senior fellow at the think tank New America, said. Trump played up his personal relationship with Xi. Xi focused on geopolitics. The two men and their delegation spent about 3 hours together in meetings inside the White House on Thursday, yesterday. But much of the time was spent on a personal tour Trump gave to Xi of the South Lawn, lingering on the new helipad Trump has constructed there and climbing inside the new Marine One helicopter. Beijing views the U.S. relationship through sweeping historical terms, with Xi invoking the trap that is opening remarks on Thursday, a concept plucked from academia, but what is increasingly referenced by senior Chinese policymakers to describe possible conflict with a rising power threatens a declining power. Yet China indicated it considered the visit had gone smoothly. A readout of the Thursday meetings highlighting positive aspirations for the future in a relationship and praising the diplomacy as a significant step toward finding the right way for the two nations to coexist. So, I mean, you know, it wasn't horrible reporting. Certainly wasn't exactly what was going on, because when you say things like no significant commitments happened, and you don't really know what happened behind closed doors. Now, you do have some Trump advocates out there, some spokespeople for Trump out there talking about what didn't happen. But at the end of the day, you don't really know what the deal was. And when I talk to Brent Sadler coming up in about 20, 25 minutes, make sure you stick around for that. He talks about why it's important to do this face-to-face. I'm like, why didn't they do it over Zoom? Why don't they just make a phone call? Why do we have to go there? Why do they have to come here? What does that do? And he gives a great detail as to why that is helpful. So, I mean, you know, if I give NPR a grade from A through F, it's about a C. It wasn't horrific, but it certainly wasn't, you know, pro-America, and it certainly wasn't, you know, we don't know what all the deals and what all the arrangements could be yet. It could have been that. It should have been that, because at the end of the day, they don't know what happened. They don't know what happened. And we will know soon. And, of course, the president's going to put a very positive spin on it because he's the one that hosted President Xi. Let me get into a ruling that was made today that the left is going to hate. The fact is the Trump administration does get to use a modified voter verification database. I teased this for you last hour. This is from SCOTUS blog, a blog that follows the Supreme Court, oddly. Supreme Court clears way for Trump administration to use modified voter verification database from Amy Howe today. Supreme Court today cleared the way for the Trump administration to move forward with its plan to use a modified centralized database to verify voter citizenship. In a 7-page opinion issued just 39 days before the November 3rd, 2026 election, the justices paused a ruling by a federal judge in Washington, D.C. that had blocked the government from doing so on the ground that it violated, among other things, federal privacy laws. The unsigned opinion for the majority indicated that the lower court's order inhibits the federal government's efforts to assist state and local agencies in the proper administration of the midterm elections. In a dissenting opinion joined by Justices Sonia Sotomayor, Elena Kagan, and Justice Ketanji Brown Jackson, imagine that, they joined together to dissent, called Friday today's decision a questionable interim ruling about two statutory provisions that the Supreme Court has never before interpreted. She also contended that the majority focuses only on the harms the government will purportedly suffer absent a stay, disregarding the harms that the use of modified databases caused and will likely continue to cause to lawful voters. What exactly does it cause? When you sign up to vote, you're telling the government, this is who I am, this is where I live, this is the fact is I'm a citizen, therefore I'd like to vote. If you're not a citizen, you can't vote. How do you verify that? How do you verify it? I do see people like Beto O'Rourke here from Texas who thinks he deserves to win an election somewhere. You see him out there on the campaign trail talking about they're going to send CBP, they're going to send ICE to voting places, trying to stop anybody who looks Mexican. He literally said this. If you look Mexican, they're going to try to stop you from voting, which is stupid. That's not what's going on. That's not. It never has been what's going on. Now, we've been told ICE and CBP won't be at the polling places, but let me say this. If they are, how does it affect you if you're a citizen? How does that affect you if you're here legally and you're a citizen of the United States, you're allowed to vote? How does that affect you? It doesn't affect me. Last time I went and voted in my county, there was a sheriff deputy. I believe there was a state police guy there. I didn't care. I said, hey, how you doing, guys? Stay safe. Boom. Fist bump. It doesn't bother me, as it wouldn't bother anybody who's an American citizen, even if they're Mexican in heritage. It's such a ridiculous thing to say that if you're Mexican, they're going to stop you from voting. When exactly has that happened? When? We know that some people that are here illegally have voted. We know that. We know that for a fact. What I haven't heard is a bunch of people, not since the Civil Rights Act, not since the Voting Rights Act, that a bunch of people, because of their race or ethnicity, have been stopped from voting. And the last election that we were all worried about the possible cheat being on was 2020. And who benefited from that? Was it the radical right that wants to stop illegal aliens from voting? No. No, they didn't. They did not reap the benefits of what happened in 2020. Story continues. The dispute dates back to late March when President Donald Trump issued an executive order that, among other things, directed the Department of Homeland Security and the Social Security Administration to set up systems that would permit state and local governments to verify voter citizenship and immigration status. Those agencies then modified the Department of Homeland Security systematic alien verification for entitlements database, known as the SAVE system, to include the records of U.S.-born citizens, to give it access to Social Security numbers, and to allow users to conduct multiple searches simultaneously. The League of Women Voters said the Electronic Privacy Information Center went to federal court in Washington, where they challenged the changes to the SAVE system. On June 22nd, U.S. District Judge Sparkle Sukunen, who, by the way, should be impeached, he's an idiot, agreed with the challengers that the modified SAVE system violates federal privacy laws, the Social Security Act, and the federal laws governing administrative agencies, and she barred the government from using it. Let me just ask you a simple question, because you're a smart human being in America. Let me ask you a simple question. You're a smart human being in the United States. Why do we have Social Security numbers? Anybody? CJ, why do we have Social Security numbers? Do you know?
18: I don't.
0: Polo, why do we have Social Security numbers?
19: Isn't it supposed to prove that you're an American citizen?
0: No.
19: Those who aren't
0: citizens can have a Social Security number.
19: I'm saying supposed to.
0: No. It's for one reason. So the IRS can tax our asses.
19: Yeah, I mean, that's the obvious reason.
0: Right. And the argument that the left is making about not having our Social Security numbers in the DHS database is that the government is violating our privacy by getting the Social Security numbers. CJ, where do we get the Social Security number?
18: From the government?
0: Yes, from the government. You can speak up. You're very smart. Polo, we get it from the government, don't we?
19: We get a lot of things from the government, yes.
0: Right. So the government issues us. I want to make sure I understand. The government issues us a number through which they can tax our asses. It's from the government. I didn't make up my number because my number would have been 1, 2, 3, 4, 5, 6, 7, 8. I wouldn't have some complicated, stupid number.
19: 9.
0: Exactly. I would not. It'd be something simple that I can remember. I mean, I can remember mine now, but for 60 years, I've had to memorize it. That said, the government gives us the number so they can track us and tax us and verify that it's us. It wasn't something that we devised privately and that somehow is private from the government. Now, it's private. I don't want my neighbor to know my Social Security number. I don't want people that I'm working with to have my Social Security number. But I certainly know that the government has it because it gave it to me. So, in other words, the IRS can have it. The Treasury can have it. But the DHS can't have it because that's a violation of privacy. These people are drunk. I think that those six justices on the Supreme Court should be tested for drugs. Got to be a drug test here. Somebody might be on something. Because they want Americans to believe, and this idiot Judge Snookelman or whatever the hell her name is, they want us to believe that giving our Social Security number to a database to make sure that we're eligible and allowed to vote is somehow a violation of privacy when the number emanated from the government. They think we're stupid, and we're not. 888-941-PAGS, 888-941-7247, joepags.com. Do you have a problem with the DHS knowing your Social Security number to make sure that you are eligible to vote? Would you have a problem with an ICE officer or with a CBP officer at a polling place? Does that affect you somehow? 888-941-PAGS, 888-941-7247, joepags.com. Brent Saddleman, or Sadler, I should say, at the bottom of the hour. 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
0: Glad to have you, thanks. I appreciate you stopping by. Brent Sadler at the bottom of the hour. Don't miss a second of that. Coming up in less than 10 minutes, about 8 minutes from now. Brent is a former Navy captain. He is a guy who knows what he's talking about. He's a guy who knows what the conflict is, the inter-conflict is between China and the United States. Militarily, how do they size up to us? How do they measure up to us? That's an important question that a lot of people should want an answer to. Going to break that down. Also, what was the first thing they talked about? And I assumed it would have been Iran. Brent says it wasn't Iran. It was something else. And he'll have that for you at the bottom of the hour. Again, my long form, my Unshaken and Unafraid with Joe Pags with Megyn Kelly is up and running right now on my YouTube. Go to joepags.com/YouTube. joepags.com/YouTube. Go and do that, and you'll see the interview with Megyn Kelly. Hour number three, Aaron Mullen, Pags and Mullen. We're going to do another one this week. Some hot topics of the day. Going to have that for you, too. The entire thing is over on my YouTube as well. Don't miss a second of that. Meantime, sad news out of the attempted assassination of President Trump in Butler, Pennsylvania on the campaign trail in 2024. This is a headline from The Guardian. Man shot and wounded during Trump assassination attempt in Butler dies. James Copenhaver, 76 years old, left with lingering injuries after the gunman opened fire from a rooftop at a 2024 Pennsylvania rally. We all remember that fateful day. We all remember that. We couldn't believe it. I mean, I believe I woke up to the fact that Trump had been shot. Although, I mean, we probably heard it sooner than that, and I, generally speaking, stay up all night. Can't remember exactly the time of day. I know I had Donald Trump Jr. almost immediately to talk about the situation. You know that there are people among us right now, some that you work with, some you go to school with, some that you run into at the grocery store, who literally think Trump staged that. It didn't really happen. That he never got shot in the ear. And that he's just a liar, and he did that to win the election. Can you believe how sick you would have to be knowing that you had the one man die, now a second man has died, a third person was also injured? I mean, do we know everything about it? No, not even a little bit. Do we know who the guy really was that did the shooting? We know his name. We don't know much about his background whatsoever. So there are a lot of questions to be answered. But to allege that he never got shot, what do you have, a packet of ketchup in his pocket to slap on his ear? What are you, stupid? It's so dumb. I mean, dislike his policies if you want, but there are real people dying here, and he had a real injury. James Copenhaver, one of the three campaign rally attendees or attenders, shot in 2024 during an assassination attempt on then-candidate Donald Trump, has died in Pittsburgh, his lawyer said Thursday. Yesterday, he was 76. Copenhaver was in the bleachers during the event in Butler, Pennsylvania, when a 20-year-old gunman opened fire from a nearby rooftop, grazing Trump's right ear with a bullet. With one bullet, Copenhaver was struck in the arm and in the abdomen, wounds that left him with lingering injuries and walking with a cane. Two other attenders were also shot, David Dutch, who survived, and Corey Comparatore. Some say Comparatore, I say Comparatore. Either way, who shielded his family from gunfire before he was killed. Copenhaver died Wednesday at Allegheny Health Network in West Penn Hospital in Pittsburgh, according to a statement from the Allegheny County Medical Examiner cited in local media accounts. Copenhaver's lawyer, Joseph Feldman, said in a statement issued on behalf of the family that he died surrounded by loved ones. The statement did not specify that his death was directly related to the injuries he suffered at the rally. Copenhaver and his wife, Marianne Copenhaver, sued the federal government in June, alleging that Secret Service and Department of Homeland Security had utterly failed to provide appropriate security at the rally. They're right about that, by the way, I add. Copenhaver's injuries required multiple surgeries, including a transection of his colon, and he had lingering kidney and other damage, including a loss of feeling in his leg. The lawsuit described the wounds as debilitating, grievous, permanent, and life-altering. In a statement posted to social media, Trump on Thursday called Copenhaver a true American patriot. Jim showed tremendous bravery, courageously continuing to fight, and maintaining a positive spirit despite unmanageable hardships, Trump wrote on Truth. It's a very sad update. You go to a rally, you should assume that the Secret Service is going to do an incredible job. I don't know if there have been any settlements in these cases. I'm sure I could research that this weekend and find out if it's been announced. But they should get anything they want and need. You go to a political rally where the former president is there, and the Secret Service should make sure there isn't a guy 130 yards away on top of a flat building that anybody with a brain could have seen had they tried. 888-941-PAGS, JoePags.com. Stay here.
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12: News. I'm Deborah Valentine. A nor'easter bringing rain and wind along the mid-Atlantic states and the Northeast this weekend. Fox Weather's Mike Seidel.
13: It comes north from towards Long Island and then makes a turn to the left right into the Jersey Shore and winds itself down later Sunday.
12: Tides will be running 3 feet above normal. Massive beach erosion is forecast. A Category 2 Hurricane Nolo is targeting Hawaii. For the third time, the Supreme Court rejects a Republican redistricting effort in Missouri. Here's Fox's Kristen Goodwin.
14: The Supreme Court blocking a federal appeals court ruling that would have revived the 2025 Republican-friendly map for the upcoming November elections. There were no dissents, with the high court warning changing the maps now could cause electoral chaos.
12: The High Court's decision requires Missouri to use the same district maps provided to voters in 2022 and 2024. 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
0: President Trump and the contingent from the United States went there in May to Beijing. Now you've got President Xi and his contingent here in the United States. One wonders what really goes on in something like this. They could have made a phone call. They could have done it over Zoom. Why is it so important to do it in person? Let's get with Brent Sadler. He's Senior Research Fellow, Naval Warfare and Advanced Technology, Allison Center for National Security, Heritage.org. Good to see you, Brent. How are you?
29: Doing great. Thanks for having me back on.
0: Why don't they do it over Zoom? Why do they have to? Why is this big, you know, hoop to do, the big pomp and circumstance, going to Beijing, going to Washington? Why is that so important?
29: Well, for the same reason I'd like to be sitting right next to you while we're having this conversation.
0: Yes.
29: There's so much more that you can get out in the, you know, when you're physically next to someone, reading their body language, the conversations and the hospitality that kind of open them up a little bit ways that other. And I think that explains a lot of President Trump. I see a lot of my upbringing in President Trump, yeah, as my parents would, you know, being a very gracious host, but, you know, showing a lot and also to try to inspire, you know, a little bit more honesty from your guest, in this case, Xi Jinping, which is a lot to be desired there. But, you know, face-to-face meetings, seeing things with your own eyes, you know, handshake, slap on the back, joking around, all those things kind of build up a rapport that hopefully can set context for a better deal and certainly better understanding between these two. But, you know, at the end of the day, it's national interest. It's not personal relations that matter.
0: Well, but the personal relationship does matter, as you just said, not to the same level, of course. But if Reagan, right, and Gorbachev didn't get along, we don't have that deal. We don't break down the Iron Curtain. We don't get freedom for a lot of people that were in that Soviet bloc. So what is the, yeah, relationship between Xi and Trump? Can you tell just by looking from the outside?
29: It's hard to tell, to be honest. I mean, Xi Jinping has got a really good poker face. And he did spend time in the United States way back in his early in his communist career. So he understands American culture. He understands a lot more of our language than I think he lets on.
0: Yeah.
29: But what's really keen is what we can see, and that's the private meetings, the private conversations. How pointed is President Trump? How frank is Xi Jinping in his responses? And again, you're talking to the only person in the communist system that can talk honestly. None of the other ones can, but Xi Jinping can, and the only person he's going to talk honestly with is President Trump. So we should get a better indication here in the next few days, I think.
0: Brent's latest book is called Naval Power in Action. Go and grab that right now. He's got a couple of books out there. Go and get all of them if you can over on Amazon and everywhere else where you get books. It's a home game. You know, when I watched what was going on in May, the president, our president, certainly didn't cower. But it was interesting because President Xi had his chest out more and his shoulders back more, and they appeared to be about the same height. Here, President Trump certainly is still being President Trump, but Ping is he's not cowering, but he's not as tall. He's about an inch and a half shorter. He seems to be smiling more, almost like he knows, I'm not home today. That really does make a difference, doesn't it?
29: Well, I think a lot of that's, you know, to President Trump's behalf, because he was being very much a gracious host to Xi Jinping and trying to put him at ease. In his last big trip, Xi Jinping is, you know, rumored to have had either a heart attack, a stroke, something happened.
0: Oh, wow.
29: That was worrisome. He was there for a BRICS conference in India, and he left early, and his return was kept in a lot of secrecy that would indicate something untoward happened and having to do with his health. So I think that might have been part of it. He's probably doing better now. But clearly, when Trump was in Beijing, there were tricks that were done to make Trump look shorter, for Trump to kind of look like he's slouching in a chair,
0: right,
29: et cetera. There's none of those games were played here in the United States. And I'm sure what we know from President Trump's sense of humor out in public, I'm sure he probably kind of kidded Xi Jinping on that and probably half serious, like knocked that kind of silliness off.
0: Yeah, I had Gordon Chang on, and Gordon enlightened me to what you just said. The chair was smaller, it was lower, the whole thing, and what Ping was saying to his face was a little bit more acrimonious. And again, here he seems to be laughing along with the auto pen picture on the wall of the White House and so on. It's a very different scene. So Brent, we're going to get a big long truth about this once President Xi is gone. But let's make some assumptions. What do you think was the first order of business? Is it Iran?
29: No, I think actually trade. Both parties really have a strong interest to trying to get to a better place, a more beneficial trading relationship. And again, this is something President Trump, you know, is much comfortable, and something was high on his agenda with the Chinese from the beginning. The Chinese want relief from tariffs. They want no fines on their shipping and shipbuilding, which is in order to run out the pause next in November. So the Chinese have a lot to gain by trying to play a lot more, I guess, pliable or beneficial kind of partner in the trade relationship. Of course, Taiwan will have been brought up. That you can't avoid that. That's probably will stay private. But I would not imagine any change in either's positions with regards to Taiwan. Fentanyl is not a good news story.
0: Right.
29: The apprehension of American citizens, another not a good news story. Things I would expect the president to raise in a very pointed way.
0: Brent Sadler, go and check him out, heritage.org. Get his book called Naval Power in Action. I wanted to go to Taiwan next, but it's interesting that you didn't think the first thing would be Iran. I think that we can assume, and correct me if I'm wrong, that Russia and China are at least giving moral support, if not technological support, to Iran. But this does hurt China pretty badly, too. If the Strait of Hormuz is closed, China's going to be in trouble when it comes to oil and gas, I would assume. So what side do you think China's on? Does China want Iran to win? Does China want us to get this over with so that we can get back to normal when it comes to energy? Where is the president of China's mindset, do you think, on Iran?
29: Well, a couple things. President Trump's got all the cards on this, quite frankly, and he doesn't need to ask for anything from the Chinese. He can just do it and apply the pressure to the Iranians. And already with the economic warfare that Secretary Bessent's waging, as long as there's not exceptions made to the Chinese, there's no reason to explain any of that to them.
0: Okay.
29: It's for Xi Jinping to raise. And so I think that's important. It's not that Iran and China's role in that doesn't have an impact. It certainly does, as well with Russia. But what's really kind of, I guess, the concern here is with the Chinese seeing to their benefit to continue these wars. And for Trump, President Trump, to try to impress upon the Chinese that, hey, if I just keep doing business as I'm doing right now, you're going to be in a lot of pain in a very bad place. So why don't you stop supporting financially the Russians and the Iranians, and we can get to a better place? I think that's probably the very likely approach that's being taken.
0: Brent Sadler, senior research fellow over at Heritage.org. Go and check him out there. Let's talk about Taiwan. When Joe Biden botched the exit from Afghanistan as badly as he did and made us look as weak as he made us look, I thought that China would do something with Taiwan almost immediately. They didn't, and I don't know if they weren't prepared to. I know they want to take Taiwan back, but now with President Trump in office, I think that they missed their opening. Gladly, I don't want them to take Taiwan. What are your thoughts about that? When they saw the weakness of Joe Biden and that administration, do you think that Xi was that close to doing something with Taiwan?
29: No, I don't think they were ready. And that was really what's driving it. It wasn't they didn't see, like, oh, this is the type of leader that we want to take a fight over Taiwan with. I think there's a strong case, given the performance of the last administration and what we know about Joe Biden's mental decline, that that would make a lot of sense from a Chinese perspective. But their military was given a goal of 2027, to be ready by 2027, to be able to wage a war with high confidence of success over the fate of Taiwan. They also didn't know how our other allies or how we would actually respond to a challenge. And so last year you saw, you know, by all accounts, it looked like the Chinese were ready to use deadly force. When they tried to ram a Filipino boat in August of 2025, they actually ran into one of their own Coast Guard cutters and killed two of their own in the process. Oh, wow. So this is a way of the Chinese. You learn by contact with the enemy. And so they're trying to figure out and do the final refining of their war plans. They're getting the final pieces of their war machine built and in place. The big thing was also in 2025 and late 24, they were building these things that you only use for invading. It's called a mulberry. It's a ship that you drive up to the shore, and then you connect several of them together so it becomes like a ad hoc port, and you can move tanks from ships offshore, lots of cargo. You only do that for an amphibious invasion.
0: Right.
29: It's the kind of thing that we had in Gaza that sank. This is that bridging device, that floating pier thing.
0: The $350 million thing that Biden put together that just floated out to sea,
29: That's right.
0: I mean, that was pretty embarrassing. Let me ask you this. What is our responsibility, if any, should the Chinese invade Taiwan? And I think the Taiwanese think that we've got their back, but I wasn't happy that we thought we were on the hook about Ukraine when Russia went into Ukraine, like we had to send them $300 billion in weapons and everything else. What is our responsibility, if any, to the Taiwanese?
29: Well, I mean, my worldview is that we have no responsibility to anyone other than to Americans' safety and well-being.
0: Yes.
29: And, you know, of course, protecting our constitutional republic. That's it. A treaty is a piece of paper. If it's a choice between survival or adhering to some international law or treaty, I vote for America every time.
0: Yes.
29: So when it comes down to it, it's about national interests. Now, there's about 50 to 80,000 Americans either living in or passing through Taiwan at any given moment. When the Chinese start bombing, or it's going to start as a blockade, but it's rapidly going to become kinetic, you know, war game after war game bears this out. When they start their missile launches, like you saw the Iranians against Israel and the Houthis and our ships and everything else, but now multiply that 100-fold, there are going to be a lot of dead Americans. There is no politician, when the pictures of dead American children and families that are living there start making their way back to the United States, that the United States is going to be able to sit on the sidelines. Of course, there's economic, there's military, a lot of very, you know, antiseptic kind of national interest things that are kind of far removed from our emotions. But emotionally, politically, I just don't see any way, the way the Chinese would have to fight that fight avoids killing a lot of American innocents. And that triggers us.
0: It's Brent Sadler, retired U.S. Navy captain and submarine officer. Want to move to Iran now. When we're watching what's going on, we keep on getting these mixed signals. The Strait of Hormuz is open, Strait of Hormuz is closed. Yep. You had 22 ships today. The day before, it was 4 ships. We know that there is, by international law, a buffer between Oman and Iran when it comes to the Strait, even though it's only 12 miles in between or something like that, or it's 21 miles, whatever the hell it is, even though they should overlap with what they control, that doesn't work that way. We always have, a 7-mile buffer in between any two countries. So it should be open, but we know that the flow is very small. So is the strait open? First question. Second question, if it is, and I know that it is at least by a minimally open, are companies afraid to send their ships through knowing that Iran might do something rogue?
29: So the first thing, Straits of Hormuz are an international shipping strait. All ships can pass through. The neutral nations can pass through there,
0: right.
29: Even if it's

0: same gasoline that's been under the ground at my local gas station costs $3.99, then it costs $3.75, then it costs $3.41, then it costs $3.99 again. And that it can't possibly change. It's the same gas that's been there the whole time. So hopefully we're going to get some semblance of a completely open Strait of Hormuz soon. Iran, it looks like it's poised to say, we could open it up and not attack ships anymore. How can we trust that country that just wants us dead? Brent, can we trust them at all?
1: No, absolutely not, nor should we give them any concession. If there's anyone that needs to make a concession, that they're serious about making a deal, it's the Iranians. So there's news about like a seven-day kind of cessation to kind of like restart the MOU, and really there's nothing new in this. And certainly the Iranians are kind of showing their hand that they want to like get this done before the midterm elections, which, again, their intent is to try to manipulate our politics here so that President Trump has his hands tied going forward. The reality is that's completely ignorant of how our constitutional republic works. The president's not up for re-election. He'll be the commander-in-chief for another 2 years.
0: Right. But they think they could hurt him politically by losing the House and or Senate. I think that he's right in what he's been saying. It's going to end right after the midterms. I hope that you're right, that it might end before the midterms, and maybe we can get this off the table and let people realize that that was a very good thing for the future of the United States and the Western world. It's Brent Sadler. Get his book called Naval Power in Action. Before we go, let me ask you a question that's off the beaten path, but I've often wondered this. Could we beat, God forbid it happens, China in a naval war?
1: It will be very bloody and unnecessarily long because for about 20 plus years, and this is multiple administrations, we have neglected the threat, the Chinese military threat for far too long, and amidst other threats that are also starting to metastasize like a malign tumor. We are now in a situation where we wouldn't be able to like fight it quickly and get it over quickly because we don't have the munitions, we don't have the ships, we don't have the aircraft to fight that kind of fast fights. It's also what happened in World War II, the so-called phony war, where the first like 6 months or so it was, you know, not a real world war yet, but that's because the industry was spooling up. So if we get into a fight with China, I'm confident in the long term we'll persevere because their system, their communist totalitarian system, will start to have problems. The Soviets only survived World War II with good graces of the American industry and American ingenuity. And we don't get any credit for that, of course, from the Russians. But I think the Chinese understand this weakness and are trying to avoid a fight until they are sure they can win in a quick, very sharp kind of war. And that's what we got to be worried. We got to be ready to turn it into a long, multiple-year war. Sadly, that's the most likely consequence.
0: Well, hopefully it never happens. I don't think we would start it, but hopefully we're better prepared in case something like that ever were to happen. It's Brent Sadler, Get Naval Power in Action. That's the latest book. Go to heritage.org. Brent, always appreciate the time and the access. Great stuff today. Thank you.
1: Thank you.
0: All right, my man. That's it for this one. We're back after this on the Joe Pag Show. Stay here.
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7: I appreciate Brent coming on. 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Next hour, we're going to have Hags and Mullen. Another update this week on hot news stories happening around the globe. 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
14: Bracing for a nor'easter. I'm Deborah Valentine, Fox News. Northern portions of the East Coast are bracing for severe weather conditions brought on by a strong nor'easter. Fox Weather's Brandi Campbell has more from Boston.
15: We're already starting to feel some of the impacts from this nor'easter, which is about 400 miles south of us here along Nantasket Beach. The winds, they're already whipping in the 20-mile-per-hour range, but we've already had some gusts get into the 30s. The wave impact, they are white-capped. And at the height of this storm going into this weekend, we could see up to 6 footers, but even higher for some of the coastal towns going into the northeast. Now, I also want to mention we have a couple of warnings, one being a coastal flood warning that's in place through Sunday. Some places that are low lying could see 1 to 2 feet of water above normally dry ground.
14: These conditions are accompanied by a high wind warning with predictions of gusts up to 60 miles per hour. Forecasters are saying Hawaii could see up to 34 inches of rain from Hurricane Nolo. Fox Weather's Robert Ray has more from Hilo.
16: Hurricane Nolo, less than 200 miles to the south of the Big Island right now. Category 2, 105 mile an hour winds expected to be increased to a major hurricane, Category 3, in the coming day or so. We're not going to have a direct landfall per se, but that really doesn't matter as far as the impacts go. Unfortunately, between 30 to 40 inches of rain could fall on the Big Island, depending on what elevation you're at. And remember, the Big Island, almost 14,000 feet. All that water's got to come down somewhere, and it will inundate rivers and streams, take apart vegetation, potentially compromise roads and structures.
14: No direct hit to any of the islands is forecast, but all areas will be affected. Alabama settling its lawsuit with TikTok for $116 million. 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
14: Ron Moore was on the agenda during a state visit from the Chinese leader. Fox's Jared Halpern reports.
18: President Trump says he and Chinese President Xi Jinping did talk about the war in Iran during the three-day state visits, along with the economy, trade, and AI.
19: America is very happy about this visit, and I'm sure China is very happy also. Great things for both countries. And it's been just very, very productive.
18: China is a top buyer of Iranian oil and has been accused of providing satellite imagery to the IRGC. Presidents Trump and Xi will see each other at least twice more this year at a November summit in China and the G20 in Miami in December. At the White House, Jared Halpern, Fox News.
14: Iran's foreign minister proposes a plan to reopen the Strait of Hormuz. Fox's Tanya J. Powers reports.
20: The proposal laid out by the Iranian foreign minister to reporters on the sidelines of the United Nations General Assembly resembles the commitments in June's so-called Memorandum of Understanding with the U.S. that quickly collapsed. The seven-day plan calls for all hostilities to end, including in Lebanon. The U.S. release of Iran's frozen assets, a waiver of sanctions on Iranian oil, and lifting the naval blockade on Iran. Iran. On the last day, the Strait of Hormuz would be reopened. Iran's foreign minister said his country was ready to put the plan into effect as soon as President Trump agreed to it. The proposal comes after the presidents of both countries delivered hostile speeches at the UN this week, with President Trump threatening Iran with, quote, annihilation. In New York City, Tanya J. Powers, Fox News.
14: President Trump has rejected that proposal from Iran's foreign minister to reopen the Strait of Hormuz. The Trump administration is canceling nearly $1 billion in congressionally approved spending targeting domestic funding for immigrant services and diversity initiatives. Maine Republican Senator Susan Collins condemned the maneuver as an illegal seizure of congressional appropriations powers. I'm Deborah Valentine. This is Fox News.
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7: 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Thanks for stopping by. It is a Free Speech Friday. Whatever's on your mind, fair game. If I know something about it, we'll talk about it. If not, we'll move on. What that means is you try to get through all week and you had a hard time. A lot of people getting through tonight about President Xi, about China versus the United States, some other stuff as well, including Sonny Hostin. Just joining us now, Sonny Hostin, one of the co-hosts of The View, decided she would pretend that she was the sole juror that let they called him the cannibal of Tompkins Square. Maybe they called him the butcher. I think they called him the butcher. She decided to come out and say she was the lone juror that wanted to find him not guilty, that it was 11-1, they wanted to find him guilty, and she was the one that made everybody change their minds, and they let him off with a not guilty verdict. She also said somebody threw a chair at her because she was the one holdout. Well, it turns out it didn't take very long, but the next day, in the New York Post, to the Gateway Pundit, to many other outlets, they all say it was widely known it was a man who was the one holdout. And that man wanted them to keep deliberating because he was homeless. And he was making either $15 an hour or $15 a day, probably a day, and getting three square meals provided by the taxpayer. He was ready to keep on just reaping the benefits. Had nothing to do with Sonny Hostin holding out and being the one person saying, no, he just panicked and he's just nuts and blah, blah, blah. It wasn't that at all. So she's just lying. Like the left will do. I mean, not unlike Joe Biden lying his way through trying to run for president in 1988. Just lied about being top of his class. Lied in the speeches that he was plagiarizing. Just lied about all of it. That he was with Nelson Mandela when he was arrested. None of that's true. That he started his political career in the civil rights movement. It's not true. But Sonny Hostin sits there on her perch making millions of dollars and can just look at the audience and lie. And they're all like, well, yeah, that's crazy. You're the holdout. Wow. It turns out maybe not true. Now, we had a caller earlier who said that another show did find out that she was on the jury, but under her real name, which is something very different than Sonny Hostin. But I mean, what are we talking about here, man? I don't know how you benefit from telling people that? How do you benefit from saying, I was the lone holdout, I was the lone juror, I was the one that got him off? I mean, first of all, it's a horrible thing to do, a guy who killed somebody, cut her up, cooked her, then fed her to the homeless. Not making any of that up, that's really what happened. And she's proud of it somehow. It's weird. Now, was she somebody that wanted to find him not guilty? I guess at the end, she probably found him not guilty because that was the end result, she said on the show. I'm not even sure. But, I mean, at the end of the day, that's something to be proud of? In what way? I don't even get it. The Iranian leader, I guess, sat down for an interview, and he's out here talking about, or the representative, not the leader, but the representative of Iran, is talking about how Iran wants to make a deal. Well, that's interesting. But before we get into that, I gave you a lot of the back and forth between Trump and Xi and what the big dinner was about. And hey, they give him an eagle as a gift, which is a pretty cool gift. The eagle represents us, represents freedom. So I like that. I guess they talked about a big panda or something. Showed Xi the wall outside the White House that showed Joe Biden, not as Joe Biden, but as an auto pen. That was interesting. All of it was very interesting. But did you know that a bunch of Democrats did not want the president to have President Xi here? Did you know that? Now, keep in mind, had this been a Democrat, had Kamala Harris won, oh my God, God forbid, had she won, they would have been all for her having Xi to the White House and all for her going to Beijing. But because it's Trump, this is how they responded.
0: What China is doing in Iran should be stopped. The president should not be feting and praising Xi. He should be telling him, knock it off.
7: That's Blumenthal who lied about his service record.
2: Trump wines and dines President Xi at the White House. He has a choice to make. Once again, bend the knee to the CCP or to stand up to Xi.
7: Okay, that of course was Chuck Schumer. He's a poet. And now Elizabeth Warren, who I can't believe anybody in Massachusetts votes for.
3: It's actually pretty consistent for Trump. He loves dictators, and he loves the power that Xi Jinping represents. And I think this is the president really saying to the leader of China, don't hurt me. You know, I just want to just honor you in every way I possibly can.
7: Don't hurt me? So if you're a democracy or a representative republic like we are, wouldn't you want to get rid of dictatorships on the planet? Wouldn't you want Cuba to be a free nation? Wouldn't you want North Korea to be a free nation? Wouldn't you want China to be a free nation? Wouldn't you want communism to be stamped out? Well, how do you do that? By being just an enemy and having a Cold War? Or do you look at the guy in the eyeballs and say, hey, how about some human rights? How about you stop killing your own people? How about, you know, you trade with us more fairly? What is Elizabeth Warren talking about?
4: Kind of funny to listen to a power-hungry communist like Elizabeth Warren pretend that not everybody in Washington loves the idea of power.
7: That's our friend Rob Schmidt, by the way, from Newsmax.
4: Wants more power. They're all power-starved. Let's be honest about that. The typical fake outrage, though, from a political party that has aligned itself with the Chinese communists for years, which is why it's so funny to listen to Democrats complain about this. The CCP funds some of the party's biggest names, as we know, millions in political donations to Newsom, Kamala Harris, other leading California politicians. They continue to find the story over and over again. The CCP knows how to get its money to the Democrat Party, a CCP-linked family that worked with Fang Fang, Eric Swalwell's honeypot, I should say. What's behind that CBS Sacramento story right there on the screen? The same people screaming about Xi Jinping's red carpet treatment, which is simply Trump's negotiating tactic, by the way. Yeah, you got to grease people up. You bring them in, you're trying to get something out of them. You got to play really nice. These same people have been juiced by the Chinese for years. And as Trump begins negotiations on China's support for Iran, because remember, Trump has been dismantling this new Axis power that China and Russia and Iran are all a part of. He's been dismantling that whole structure for the last 2 years. And also with the race for AI, they got a lot of this stuff to talk about. Xi today downplaying the highly adversarial nature of our relationship. China is honestly more of an enemy than actually just a competitor, which is what we say they are. Xi downplaying the moves that the CCP has been making against the U.S. for decades, claiming that he believes the U.S. and China should have a respectful, competitive relationship.
7: What's wrong with that, by the way? And that's Rob Schmidt. Go check him out on Newsmax. What's wrong with that? Why can't you have a good competitive relationship? I think competition breeds better outcomes. I think competition means better product. I've given you the example 32,000 times, maybe 33,000. If you're the only burger joint in town, it can be a mediocre burger. Everybody's going to buy it. Your only pizza joint in town can be a mediocre pizza. Everybody's going to buy it. But if you open one across the street and you're making a better pizza, the original pizza place, original burger joint, the original gas station has to do things better, or else they're going to lose a lion's share of their business. Somebody's doing it better. They're doing it for a lower price. You're going to go and try them out. And if they do it right, you're going to stay with them. Well, to compete, you're going to have to lower your price. It's good for the consumer. It's good for the customer. It's good for the citizen of China. It's good for the citizen of the United States. So having a healthy competition with China is actually good. Makes them lower their taxes and tariffs on us. Again, when I went there 16 years ago, you didn't see a whole lot of American vehicles on the road. If you saw something that appeared to be a GM or some sort of vehicle like that, which was rare, it probably was built right there in a factory in China. They aren't bringing in a lot of American stuff. And if you go to Walmart today, almost everything's made in China. Again, is that good? Is that bad? I think it's bad because it hurts us competitively. It stops us from manufacturing, and it stops us from having more jobs here. You got a bunch of people working for slave labor or slave wages in China making stuff because we're happy to take a 25% discount than if we would have made it here. I would rather buy it here if you're able to. So, yeah, make that competition healthy. Make that competition, I want to beat you, we want to beat you. And then the citizens of both countries can succeed and benefit from that. There's nothing wrong with that. Talking about countries where there is something wrong, and yes, the Iran-China relationship is one to be worried about. Military action, there's, because of what we're doing with Israel, there is less of the ability for China to jump in and help Iran because China's being hurt by the Iranian, you know, boycott or the whatever we're calling it, where we're stopping all of the oil from leaving the ports in Iran. A lot of that oil would be going to China. It's a blockade. It's a boycott. Whatever we're calling it, it's a sanction. It's stopping the oil from going to China, who needs it. Now, China's got to be like, damn, maybe Iran needs to just stop, sign something so we can get back to normalcy and get some of our oil flowing again, get our energy going again. Well, the Iranian representative at the UN was asked the question about whether he's trying to kill or whether they're trying to kill President Trump. Remember, we had in Tehran, you had a bunch of actors either paid for or leveraged by the government holding signs saying, kill Barron Trump, kill Donald Trump, even giving the location where they think Barron Trump is, the youngest son of the president. Well, now they're saying they're not trying to kill President Trump. We aren't trying to kill Trump, Iran's president insists to reporters at New York Hotel. This is from CTV News. Iranian President Mossad Peshkian, something like that, media appearance in Iran are tightly controlled affairs. But on Thursday, yesterday, he sat down to face questions from a group of journalists in New York, where despite being the leader of a country at war with the United States, he's visiting with the protection of the U.S. Secret Service. In the wide-ranging session, a day after addressing the U.N. General Assembly, Peshkian repeated familiar Iranian positions on the war, its nuclear program, and dissent in Iran. He also talked about the effect of sanctions on the Iranian people and claimed Iran would never try to kill Donald Trump, despite the U.S. president and U.S. authorities accusing the regime of plotting his assassination. Comments were made at the Millennium Hilton Hotel, a stone's throw away from the U.N. headquarters, where the Iranian president declared Wednesday that his country will not bow down as the war with the U.S. drags on. In the briefing, Peshkian, I don't know how to pronounce it, something like that, also described recent meetings he had held with Iran's supreme leader, Mujah Khamenei, who has not been seen in public since the outset of the war, saying that the leader was quite healthy, which isn't true. You just take a picture of him with a cell phone. You take a FaceTime video. You can do a Zoom to see if he's healthy. That I find that to be false. I'm just going to put it out there. There's been mounting speculation in recent months over Khamenei's health after he was understood to have sustained serious injuries in the U.S.-Israeli attack that killed his father and predecessor, Ali Khamenei, at the beginning of the conflict in February. Speaking about Khamenei's condition, Peshkian said, I did not see any major challenges with his health or physical appearance, adding that their most recent in-person meeting had taken place around a month ago and lasted around 7 hours. Peshkian said the pair had sat on pillows on the ground and stood up to walk around during the meeting. U.S. intelligence assesses that despite his injuries coming, he is still playing a critical role in shaping war strategy alongside senior Iranian officials. Multiple sources familiar with the intelligence said in May. They were sitting on pillows. I mean, we had video of Osama bin Laden sitting on pillows, eating meals, hanging out in Tora Bora, hanging out in Afghanistan or Pakistan. And that was a long time ago. He was killed in 2012. But the technology we have today, if this Khamenei guy is alive and if he's well, we would see pictures of him. We would see some sign of life. That said, this just shows you that you have to believe your eyes. This shows you that you cannot believe the so-called reports. They're going to lie about the health of their leader. They're going to lie about not wanting to kill Trump when they literally had signs that were run on state-run news agencies in Iran showing we want to kill Trump or Barron Trump this or Melania Trump that. Oh, no, we don't want to kill him. They say that as if that somehow alleviates our concern over it. It doesn't. Not even a little bit. 888-941-PAGS, 888-941-7247, joepags.com. I know you don't love talking about the Iran war, but how does it end? How does that come to an end when you've got somebody who's the president who's a lying liar who likes to lie? You've got the supreme leader, we don't know where he is, if he's even alive. Then you've got the IRGC, which is running the military, and they seem to be doing everything rogue. They just do anything they want. What do you do about that? How is this going to end? How exactly can you believe, if they sign on the dotted line, why would we ever believe them if it's the same leadership in place? It's like saying you believe the Taliban, which, of course, you shouldn't. 888-941-PAGS, 888-941-7247, or joepags.com. 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

0: lot going on. It is the Joe Pag Show coming your way for a Free Speech Friday. Whatever's on your mind, fair game, 888-941-PAGS, 888-941-7247, joepags.com. Socialism, why do so many people in this country think it's a good thing? And it's generally speaking the younger generation, or generations, to be honest. They go to college, and some pinhead college professor says, wouldn't it be great if we could just feed everybody and give everybody everything they needed, give everybody what's necessary for them to live and to be nourished and have water and food and a place, a shelter, some roof over their head and some clothing. It all sounds good, right? I mean, they've got warmth in the wintertime and they've got cool in the summertime. Wouldn't that be great? It'd be perfect. And these kids are all going, yeah, man, that sounds great. Why should anybody do without in such a rich country, such a wonderful, amazing country? By the way, we're a rich country because of capitalism, not because of socialism. But all that said, here's what I want you to say to some young person in your life that you believe is now leaning towards socialism. Generally speaking, they're going to be a college person because that's where they get indoctrinated. But even if they're in high school and some high school idiot is teaching them that socialism is good, I just want you to ask them this. If you got an A on that exam, no matter what it was, final exam, pop quiz, doesn't matter what, if you're getting an A for the semester, and Bobby's getting an F, would you be okay with giving you both a C and then moving you on to the next semester? Because the answer is going to be absolutely not. I worked hard for that A. Absolutely not. He didn't work hard at all for that F. Then you go, ah. So let's talk about it again. You have enough food for yourself and your family. Bobby doesn't have enough food for himself and his family. The reason why you have enough is because you're working your face off, you're trying your hardest, and you're doing all you can to enjoy the opportunity afforded here. Bobby's sitting back waiting for you to feed him. And they try to say, well, it's different. You don't need to have an A or an F or a C to live. Well, it's about what you earn. It's about meritocracy. It's about actually reaping the rewards of your drive, desire, and your realization of the opportunity afforded in this country. Why wouldn't you ever just go as hard as you could to get as much as you could to support those in your family and beyond? Whether they're your employees or your family members or your extended family, whatever it happens to be, why would you ever say, well, before I work as hard as I can for mine, why don't I just take it easy too? Bobby's not trying very hard, and I just have the government give me my stuff. And then suddenly, not only are you socialist, suddenly you're communist. But for some reason, latest Gallup poll says 43% of Americans view socialism positively. Positive views of big business down to 35%. Capitalism steady at 55%. 43% in this country, this is scary, have a positive view of socialism. I want you to realize that as you go to work tomorrow. I want you to realize that as you put food on the table, as you cook that food, as you pick the kids up, whatever else happens to be going on. We got to realize that 43% of people that are around you would rather you just give them away instead of them having to pave their own way. It's pretty sick. Got to turn that around or else it's going to be 53% love it soon. 888-941-PAGS, joepags.com. Pags and Mullen when we come back.
1: Joe Pags.
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3: Fox News. I'm Chris DeMeo. Chinese President Xi Jinping has packed up and left town after 3 days of meetings with President Trump. Xi, through an interpreter, says the trip was productive.
4: When the president visited China in May, we agreed on the vision of building a constructive China-U.S. relationship of strategic stability. This time, we've agreed to add new substance to it.
3: Both leaders talked about tariffs, the Middle East, and AI. The Northeast prepping for heavy rain and gusty winds from a nor'easter this weekend.
5: It comes north from towards Long Island and then makes a turn to the left, right into the Jersey Shore, and winds itself down later Sunday.
3: That's Fox Weather's Mike Seidel. Coastal flood and wind advisories are in effect. Several states also declaring states of emergency through the weekend. 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
0: been an amazingly busy week in news and politics and sports and culture. Nobody better to break that down with than Erin Molan, our good friend. Erin, we got to start with Sunny Hostin. I know you've got something on her. Then I've got a piece of video that shows she thinks she's the best and most famous loan juror ever. What do you have?
15: Joe, she is a gift that keeps on giving. Bless her cotton socks. This week, she tried to convince the audience. And look, it's not hard to convince the View audience because they are all completely indoctrinated.
0: Yes.
15: But she says that the reason she hasn't made it big in Hollywood, that her books, which are bestsellers, according to Sunny Hoskins, haven't been turned into major movie productions, is because of racism against black women in Hollywood.
0: Stop it.
15: She's sitting literally next to one of the most famous black women in Hollywood, Whoopi Goldberg. It's because you suck. Hello, yes. Whitney Houston. Have you heard of her? The Bodyguard's my favorite movie. You suck, Sonny. That's it. It's not a racism issue.
0: The problem with Sunny Hostin is, and she has said this many times to other black guests, like Tim Scott, U.S. Senator from South Carolina, is a black man. He's sitting there and he's like, I'm a senator. You're making millions of dollars as a television show host. She said, well, we're the exceptions. We're the exceptions. They're trying to keep us down, but we somehow rose above. So Sunny Hostin is like a super, you know, black American woman. Other black Puerto Rican, she's also Hispanic, American women can't make it that far. But this one really jumps out at me. Sunny Hostin, as you know, because she's trying to get her movies made or whatever, she thinks that she is somebody who always, always is the best at whatever it is. It turns out, Erin, did you hear? She is the best lone juror we've ever had. Did you know that?
15: I know it now.
0: Okay, let's have a piece of video, and I want your take on this.
16: The insanity defense has been around in Massachusetts for 182 years, so I think it's well established. And I thought absolutely that she was not criminally responsible by reason of insanity. And the reason I felt that I feel so strongly about this holdout juror is because I was a holdout juror in a case, in the Daniel Rakowitz case. I don't know if people remember it, the butcher of Tompkins Square Park. It was
17: the guy who ate the victims?
16: Yes.
17: You were on that jury?
16: Yes,
15: you're
16: going
15: to need to explain more.
16: Yes, I was. And
0: keep in mind, she offers no proof that she was on that jury.
16: Before. It was before I went to law school.
15: Oh, because I would have never
16: and,
15: put you on.
16: And I, when I brought it up when I brought it up at the Hot Topics meeting, I don't think everyone believed me. And then my producer looked it up, and I'm in the New York Times. And apparently, several jurors questioned afterwards said one holdout juror was principally responsible
17: for
16: preventing them from returning a guilty verdict.
0: Now, again, it doesn't say Sunny Hostin was there.
16: That was me. And it was because I saw clearly that he was psychotic.
17: Of course.
16: He was in a psychosis. He did not mean to kill her. And once he killed her, he panicked. He chopped up her body parts. Yes, boiled her body parts. Tried to commit the perfect crime and then fed her.
15: And you got this guy off?
16: And no. And, yes. But that's how much I believe in the insanity defense. And he fed her body parts to the unhoused.
15: Excuse me, can I move over?
16: Yes,
15: I don't need to be around.
16: But all that being said, it was so clear to me in the jury room, and we were sequestered for 9 days. One juror threw a chair at me.
0: I can't look at her anymore. A, nobody threw a chair at her. There's no proof of that. B, she's not in the New York Times. But C, Erin, she's proud that she got the guy off who raped, killed, cut up, fed to the unhoused. We got to get into the unhoused term in a second. What do you take away from that?
15: Joe, if even the other ladies on The View are going, whoa, whoa, whoa, whoa, this is too much for even me, you know you've got a problem. And she says, oh, no, I wasn't a lawyer yet. I wasn't even, you know, I was at university. Then, sorry, how? She said, I know that they were under psychosis. No, you don't, Sonny, and I'm sorry. But how did we get here? That same panel, Joe Pags, condemned President Trump because of his rhetoric towards women. They said, oh, the way he spoke to that reporter is dangerous for women. We have a problem with women's safety. We've got to call it out. Okay, that's not allowed. But to dismember the body of a woman having murdered her, then feed her to the unhoused is completely fine. This is the insanity of these people. God forbid you should use a term that is offensive, i.e. homeless. No, don't you use that term that might offend a woman or a man who doesn't have a home. But you know what? You want to dismember them, kill them, and feed them to other people? Go for gold. Make it make sense, Joe.
0: Erin, she says it like it's a feather in her cap. I would be so embarrassed had I been in that position, and I'm still not sure that she is. She could be making it up. I have no idea. We have no way to find out if she really were on there.
15: She has the ability, Joe, to feel shame or embarrassment, because that would require self-reflection.
0: Well, you nailed it. I mean, she doesn't have that ability to be proud of that. Well, as you said, you're right. She's trying to censor words. She says, I think that he did it. He freaked out. So he decided to dismember her and then boil her and then feed her to the homeless, the unhoused. And she says it. And thank God. And I'm so glad you noticed this. Had they had any forewarning, I don't think they would have done what they did. They were literally moving away from her at the desk, rightfully so. So, Erin, let me ask you this. Who is getting their information from Sunny Hostin? Who is watching her and saying to themselves, that's my source?
15: Do you know what, Joe? Maybe 4 years ago, I would have said very few people. Now, having been ensconced in this world for a few years of insanity, particularly in your country, no offense, because we've got our own issues over here in Australia, but I would say more people than you would like to think. I suspect there's a whole bunch of, I tell you who they are.
0: Okay.
15: White, middle-aged women, slightly pleasantly plump with purple hair.
0: Who are riddled with white guilt, aren't they?
15: Oh, I just, on that case in particular, and again, you know, architects of our own demise with all of this stuff.
0: Yes.
15: The fact that someone panics afterwards and goes to the measures that this person did to get rid of the body, because as she said, he panicked after, doesn't that show some element of awareness that what he's just done is? I mean, there are just so many things wrong with it, Joe, but it is just, I mean, if you'd said to me last week, Erin, next week, let's talk about someone on The View saying exactly that, I wouldn't have even fought you on it. I would have said, you know what? Sonny will absolutely do that. It doesn't shock me from people on that show.
0: You know, you're so right about the whole panic thing. For you to panic as a human being, you are fully aware of what you've done is wrong.
15: Yes.
0: For you to then cut up the person, cook the person, feed the person to somebody else, you have to know all of that stuff is going on in the mechanism of your brain. Are you nuts? Of course you're nuts. But Hitler
15: 100%.
0: Is nuts. Hamas exactly. Is nuts. You know what I mean? So the idea that you get off because of insanity, and by the way, she's proud of her being the lone juror. Well, she's not proud of the man who was the lone juror, who said, of course, you should convict the woman who killed her three children. I've got to get into politics a little bit in the States. I know that you watch it probably better than most Americans do. What are your thoughts about Kamala Harris looking like she's on the campaign trail? Any thoughts on that?
15: Oh, I say, bring it on. As a red-blooded conservative, I say, what a gift. What a gift to the sensible class in America. She honestly, she cannot take a hint. You looked at the poll, I'm sure you saw it a couple of days ago, yes, in California, and they are losing interest fast in her home state,
0: yes,
15: for her to be the candidate. How many billions of dollars were invested into her and spent on her, and she failed?
0: About $2 billion. Erin, if I gave you $2 billion to do anything, could you accomplish it? Joe, I could accomplish anything for $2
15: billion. I could replace Xi Jinping in China if you gave me $2 billion.
0: Right.
15: I would work my way through. Come on. She... But you look at Abdu, and we're about to play this clip, and yeah, I just watch his face, my lovely friends, when we play this, because he is a few sandwiches short of a picnic.
0: Yes, it is.
15: He looks embarrassed.
0: Abdul Rahman Mohammed El Sayed sitting next to DEI in charge, Kamala Harris, who's complaining about DEI and somehow it's taking away motherhood or something. Look at his face. Forget what Harris is saying. It doesn't really matter. Look at him.
18: Here's another fact. The attack on DEI is an attack on maternal care.
0: What?
18: An attack on DEI.
0: Look at him.
18: To recognize diversity, equity, and inclusion is an attack by definition on maternal care, including the need to protect black women in connection with their pregnancy, childbirth, and postpartum care.
0: We should put a bubble over his head that says, where is my buddy Hassan Piker right now? I need Erin, help me understand. DEI is an attack on maternal care. You're a mom.
15: She just said the same thing, Joe, 13 times. This is what she does. She has no idea. She memorizes one thing. one point. And then she says, this is DEI. DEI is this. DEI is the opposite of maternal care. Now, DEI, diversity, equity, inclusion, maternal care, a mother, her womb, her child, give birth, birth. Literally says nothing in 1,000 words. And even it's, oh, Kamala, bless you. She's a gift.
0: She is a gift. Oh, no, no. Well, without a doubt, I want her to run because it makes my job easier. Listen, I am a big-time Trump guy. Voted for him 3 times. If you had the ability, yeah, you would have voted for him, too. But when I had 100%. Biden for 4 years, my job was easy. I sleepwalked or sleptwalked through every show. My biggest social media video, Aaron, 12 million views on TikTok. Just me making fun of Kamala Harris. I'm telling you, she's a gift that keeps on giving. But you're right. You've indicated something in her speech pattern that a lot of people haven't noticed. She says Venn diagram a lot. She says unburdened a lot. She talks about if the topic is Russia, she'll say Russia, Russia, Russia, Ukraine, Ukraine, Russia, Russia, Ukraine, big country, little country, Russia, Ukraine, Russia. Right. A lot of this. And then she goes, right, right. And she makes this face like you have to agree with her.
15: As well, did you see her AI attempt at that?
0: I did. AI is go ahead.
15: Artificial intelligence, AI, the intelligence of the artifice, AI. Yes. And can I tell you, Joe, my biggest online video from Sky News Australia before this current chapter was me making fun of Kamala Harris.
0: Can you imagine 12.1 million views of people going, what did she just say? And you know what that one was about? It's exactly what you just nailed. She kept on saying she's from a middle class household. Grew up in a middle class neighborhood, a middle class household. Yeah. She didn't. None of that's true. So I let her say what she said, and I just made faces. 12 million views. By the way, go follow Erin on her channel, too. It's Erin_Molin over on YouTube. She's doing great. I want to give you a little more Kamala Harris before we move on, because it blows my mind. Please. She sits there and says the most insane things. In this country, like I'm sure in most countries, you've got to be a citizen of that country to vote. So they are removing people who are non-citizens from our voter rolls, and Kamala Harris has a problem with that.
18: They are cheating by purging voter rolls. So we say as leaders then to folks, not only must you register to vote, check your voter registration status to make sure you haven't been purged from the rolls.
0: Huh?
18: They're trying to take our tools, but we are a creative people. And we know how to fight. And we have always been fighting against the odds, and that has never deterred us.
0: What the hell is she talking about, Erin? I have no idea what she's talking about.
15: Well, I mean, this is her 19th accent since she was vice president.

0: of a hellhole. Oh, actually, maybe if they've put you in, maybe it is actually. I think he's right, Joe.
1: Well, I mean, it was in that move for sure. But let me ask you this. Yeah. From your vantage point, from your perch, when you see people who are in the DSA, the Democrat Socialists of America, you've got Mom Donnie, rich kid, AOC, rich kid. You've got Jasmine Crockett, who grew up in a school. I mean, it was a private school in St. Louis that was $38,000 a year. Rich kid. Kamala Harris grew up rich kid. I mean, you've got these people that are all very, very privileged. Now, Bernie Sanders, the king of the DSA, was not a rich kid, but he owns three mansions now, and he's worth millions and millions of dollars. These people are acting as if they're regular people. I get why people follow, you know, DSA, Mamdani, and AOC, and others. They're kind of attractive. They've got a really good smile. They're really good liars. But why would Bernie Sanders even be involved in that? And do you think that Americans and Western civilization as a whole can wake up and say, they're a bunch of oligarch, wannabe oligarch rich kids that are telling us what we want to hear, feeding us the red meat as they take more and more of our rights away. Will we wake up to that?
0: I hope so. I hope so. And I have faith, Joe, because you have to have faith. If we don't have faith, what is the point?
1: Yeah.
0: And they are their own worst enemies because inevitably, and sometimes it takes a little longer, they expose themselves for the frauds that they are. And there's a reason that at the forefront of all of these movements, pushing these policies that will destroy America, are people who are sheltered. They don't have to live with the consequences of their crappy decisions.
1: Yes.
0: Okay, that is the difference. Therein lies the difference. It's the same as the Hollywood celebrities who jump on board, who would never open up their home.
1: That conversation goes on. It's a new series I'm calling Pags and Molin. It's over on YouTube, joepags.com/YouTube. It's the latest video. Go check it out right now. We're back after this on the Joe Pags Show.
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6: Again, check out that entire thing. It's about 35, 40 minutes long over on my YouTube, joepags.com/YouTube. And I think it's two videos down because the one from Megyn Kelly from today, the long form there, is up and running for tonight. So go and check that out. We always appreciate Aaron coming on, something that we'll do on a regular basis. I do want to bring you this, which I find to be very, very interesting and a bit scary. Abdul El-Sayed, 49% with Michigan likely voters. Mike Rogers, 44% with Michigan likely voters. Men for El-Sayed, 42%. Women, 55%. That's weird. Hey, Michigan women, what's the issue here? Okay, we got that for you. And then we've got 18 to 29. El-Sayed has 82% of the vote for likely voters. 30 to 44 years old, 57%. Rogers, of course, dominates from 45 years old and older. That's going to be a problem. Michigan, you better do the right thing. You got to use your brain. I'm here to tell you, El-Sayed is not the guy you want. He's a socialist through and through, will tax you through the nose and take stuff you've earned. That is CJ in for Sam. That is Polo. I'm Joe. Have a good weekend. See you Monday.
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18: Nasty K
3: conditions expected in the Northeast. I'm Chris DeMeo, Fox News. The Northeast prepping for heavy rain and gusty winds for this nor'easter weekend.
18: The nor'easter is strengthening a few hundred miles south in the Atlantic. Now, the forecast says it will reach land along the New Jersey coast this Sunday, as 40 million Americans from Massachusetts to North Carolina could be impacted by damaging winds, flooding from rain, or even major coastal flooding. We are already seeing impacts at airports in New York as they face ground delays due to the wind. Power outages are on the rise, but on the low end right now. But the most intense impacts will come Saturday and Sunday.
3: Fox Weather's Brandi Campbell in Boston. Delays and cancellations are expected at the nation's airports through the weekend. President Trump says the state visit by China's leaders strengthened the relationship of the two countries.
19: Before flying back home, Chinese President Xi Jinping and his wife met once more with the First Lady and President Trump for tea and a tour of the National Archives.
20: We really enjoyed it, and I think we've made tremendous strides. We've made great strides. Very positive for both countries.
19: The president says he did talk to Xi about the war in Iran, and the U.S. ambassador to China says President Trump made clear to Xi any support in Iran's war effort is unacceptable. Trade and tariffs were also on the agenda, as well as artificial intelligence. The two leaders are expected to meet twice more this year at a summit in China in November and the G20 in Miami a month later. At the White House, Jared Halpern, Fox News.
3: CNN has reportedly been left off of Air Force One for President Trump's Saturday trip. The president is scheduled to attend a college football game between the University of Texas and the University of Tennessee. 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
3: Senior leaders from three Middle Eastern countries met yesterday in Riyadh after more attacks by the Houthis.
29: Weeks of attacks on Saudi Arabia by Houthi rebels coming to a head in Riyadh. Turkey and Pakistan sending delegations to Saudi Arabia for an urgent meeting to discuss a response as the Iranian-backed Houthis launch missiles and drones from Yemen at the kingdom. The group is meeting as part of the Mecca Joint Defense Agreement signed last month that treats an attack on one as an attack on all. But it's not just the Houthi attacks causing havoc. They've seized and now control key port cities in the Red Sea, as well as Perim Island and the Bab el-Mandeb Strait.
3: Fox's Jeff Paul in London. Forecasters say Hurricane Nolo could hammer parts of Hawaii with 2 feet of rain. Fox Weather's Robert Ray has more from Hilo.
30: Hurricane Nolo, less than 200 miles to the south of the Big Island right now. Category 2, 105-mile-an-hour winds expected to be increased to a major hurricane, Category 3, in the coming day or so. We're not going to have a direct landfall per se, but that really doesn't matter as far as the impacts go. Unfortunately, between 30 to 40 inches of rain could fall on the Big Island, depending on what elevation you're at. And remember, the Big Island, almost 14,000 feet. All that water's got to come down somewhere, and it will inundate rivers and streams, take apart vegetation, potentially compromise roads and structures.
3: And the hurricane's not expected to make landfall, but will nonetheless hit the island pretty hard. A win and a loss at the Supreme Court for President Trump. The justices blocked the new Missouri congressional map backed by the president, but ruled states can resume using a federal database to check voter eligibility before the November elections. Reuters reports TikTok has agreed to pay Alabama up to $300 million to settle allegations that they harmed teens. I'm Chris DeMeo. This is Fox News.
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2: Clear for tonight, low 52. Clouds and sun. A beautiful start to the weekend. Saturday, high 70. Tomorrow night, low 57. Sunday, cloudy with a few showers, high 64. Monday's high again, 64. I'm Andy Robb on Rochester's News Weather and Traffic Station, News Radio WHAM 1180.
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0: from the Great Lakes on the other side of Erie. I'm Ryan Recker, your host tonight on Coast to Coast AM. It's going to be a fun show. Kristen Lee is a paranormal researcher, including the Bel Air House in Ohio. I was just looking at some photos of that as preparing for the show, and I thought it could really use a paint job. I don't know how old these photos were, but I think if the Property Brothers or Bob Vila got a couple of months there, they could really do it some justice if they weren't scared away. Kristen Lee will join us, and we'll talk about that house and some of the stories from it. And that's in the first half of the show. Second half is open lines. It's a Friday night. Anything goes, what you want to talk about. I have a feeling after we discuss this Bel Air house that you're going to want to talk about some hauntings of your own. And I had an email here from Jeff in Louisiana who said, haunted houses are always a good topic on Coast to Coast. I like old houses, whether they are haunted or not. Tell you the truth, I prefer my houses not haunted. And let's say where you live, you may have some hauntings going on there, but do you prefer it that way? Maybe that's the question. If you want to email me during the show, RyanRecker@coasttocoastam.com. I keep my emails up, and I always like to check those during the break. I try to respond to the ones that need responses. Sometimes it's just a quick comment that don't necessarily need a response, but it's also a good way to get a question in to our guest, Kristen Lee. Sometimes I'll try to incorporate those during the conversation, or you can wait until the second half and call in and talk to Kristen yourself. RyanRecker@coasttocoastam.com. It's going to be a fun night. Kristen Lee after the break on Coast to Coast AM. Don't go anywhere.
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0: And welcome back to Coast AM. I'm Ryan Recker. 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An easy way to do that. Joining us now is a paranormal researcher, a mental health professional, and someone that has wrote a new book, Paranormal Confessions, True Stories of Hauntings, Possessions, and Horror from the Bel Air House. Kristen Lee, thank you for joining us on Coast to Coast AM.
5: Brian, thank you for having me.
0: I was looking at some pictures online of the Bel Air House, and I don't know what it looks like right now. These photos were a couple of years old, but it looks haunted from the outside. If you were to just show me a picture of the house, I would say that's a haunted house. It just from appearance without stepping into it, it gives that vibe even through photographs.
5: Yeah, I think that, the Blair House, it's just been layers and layers for me throughout the years. The history, the people, the psychology behind it, the paranormal, and things that we still don't have good explanations for. But you're right, like when you pull into, 1699 Belmont Street, the Belair House, it definitely doesn't look like an ordinary house. It used to look like a neighborhood house, but it's just not. I think that sometimes when we don't, like as human beings, when we don't feel good, we don't look good on the outside. And with everything that's gone on inside of the Belair House, I don't think that it just puts off that positive vibe anymore.
0: We should probably mention this is in Ohio. It's close to the West Virginia border, a little bit south of Wheeling. And that analogy you just used, people are like this too. Does that analogy make you feel like this house is a living thing? When you walk into it, you can immediately feel there is something to it.
5: Now, yes, absolutely. But back in the day, it wasn't like that. When I first toured the home to purchase it, it wasn't like that at all. And I never went looking for a haunted house either. I didn't buy it because it was a haunted house. My family and I, we went through two flash floods and we nearly lost everything. So I was just looking for a regular home. But then experience started and there were footsteps and voices and movements and things that were more than one person was seeing or hearing independently. And with my background in psychology and behavioral science, my first reaction was, not that's a ghost or what type of energy is this. My reaction was, what's happening here? So, I thought that a lot of it was it fear? Was it trauma? Was it suggestion? Was it the environment? Is it something psychological? Was this like PTSD from the natural disasters and the floods? Or is this something paranormal? So, honestly, that question that I'd ask myself over and over again, what are we actually experiencing? It's always kept me interested for more than 20 years, to be honest with you.
0: A lot of people wonder if that region, there's something going on that we don't know about. And right by the West Virginia border, particular coal mining, all these other aspects to it and the history of that region. When you bought the house, I'm guessing the realtor didn't give you a heads up. Oh, just by the way, there's these stories. Disclosure doesn't always happen when you purchase a home. So tell me the first experience you had that there may be something else going on.
5: Sure. So I was asleep on the couch one night. It was a little colder outside, but we all decided to sleep in the living room. And I woke up to the cushion going down. I thought maybe it was a family member, but when I was completely coherent, when I was completely conscious and I opened up my eyes after feeling the cushion go down, I saw a gray figure of a man. And the best way that I've always described it as he was transparent, he was translucent. I love to cook, so when we cook shrimp and it turns like that gray, translucent type of a color, that's exactly what this person looked like. And I was extremely startled. I mean, sleeping is a vulnerable state. And when I stood up on my arms from, laying down, I screamed, "Who are you?" And this gray figure of a man is the best way I can describe it. He had a very flat affect and, it was male. And then after I screamed, "Who are you?" they got up and walked into the foyer and they vanished. It was, you know, and it wasn't that, you know, I've always had dogs. There was probably about 10 years I didn't, but our dog at the time, she was running around the hardwood floors. You could hear her, you know, claws on the wood floor. You could hear, we could see our breath. All of us, you know, were able to witness, well, my son was asleep. He was a toddler at the time, and his father was asleep too. But afterwards, when everything started to settle down, it was, I could not go back to sleep. Everybody was telling me, because I went to family and they were saying, you know, you've gone through so much. This is probably just, you know, some type of a paralysis, or this is something that is psychological. And me being in the psychological field, I also thought that too. So I just brushed it off and thought that it was a traumatic experience that was, you know, I was tapping into through dream. But it happened again, and other things started to happen. And then I couldn't explain it anymore, and I didn't feel safe inside of the home. None of us felt safe inside of the home. So, you know, we all had just disbanded the house, and I moved to like a 800-foot square foot apartment. And I started to rent the house out, because if indeed that I was not truly experiencing paranormal, I felt okay that renters would be okay. Renters were not okay. There were several hands of renters that moved in, and they all had reported the same thing. So
0: independent,
5: I knew,
0: from what you experienced.
5: Right. And I never told renters, hey, you know, you can move in here, but this house might be haunted. I've never said that. It's just business as usual. This is the rent. This is the expectations. This is when it's due. If you need to get out of your lease, give me a heads up. But, you know, so, you know, I never suggested that it was haunted. Now, when the very last renters came in years later, I think it would have been in 2013 or 14, they had already known that the Belair House had a reputation for being paranormal, because there were several television shows that had come through before they moved in. And I do apologize if you hear bulldogs snoring in the background. I'm so sorry. It's past their bedtime.
0: Well, if they start barking at something paranormal, let us know if you experience something as we speak. But yeah, so the other renters, they knew what they were getting into. Sometimes they do. And do they purposely want to live in a house like that? Are they looking for that experience?
5: I don't think that anybody that we rented to did. No, I don't believe that at all. I know that the very last set of renters, we actually called him Chuck Norris because he lasted the longest. His family almost lasted a year. So, I mean, they walked in with seven bodies, and and it was just him and his wife that left. They were the only two still standing. So,
0: wow.
5: And then when we met him, he walked us into the kitchen, and he said the chandelier fell down from the ceiling, and it hit my head by an inch. They had the back bedroom locked just like we did when we lived there. We never went in that back bedroom. We never told them anything like that. And I don't think that it was public about the back bedroom at that time. Now, when they left, I did call upon some colleagues of mine from like 2009 in the paranormal. And I'm like, guys, I don't know what to do at this point. You know, I just don't know what to do. And that's when Bishop James Long, his dear friend of mine, came in, and he started to educate me and my family and the community. And then the Belair House became popular all overnight. Again.
0: Yeah. Wow.
5: It did sit dormant for a while. It really did. Because I never wanted anything to do with hauntings. I just didn't. That's nothing that I ever truly wanted.
0: No, I don't know too many people that would want to live in a house like that. Now, maybe walk through it, do a tour, see if they can experience it for themselves so they can see with their own eyes what you're describing. So let's say you bring someone through on a tour. How likely is it that they witness something paranormal? Because the frequency of this, it sounds like it's happening quite frequently.
5: I think it doesn't matter what time of day it is. If something's going to come through, it's going to come through. There have been people that I remember in the beginning when I just threw my hands up and was like, I don't even know what to do with this place. This is just the worst problem child I've ever dealt with in my life, to be honest with you. That's how it felt to me. But there was a lady that came in from the West Coast. I believe it was California, and she wanted to purchase the home. So we went down to meet her, and she was talking about HBO and all this stuff. And I'm at that point in time, I really wasn't into TV. I just wanted to be, I wanted to have a normal life. I didn't want a paranormal life. And we went down into the basement because she wanted to check out like the foundation and all of that stuff. And right above her head, the light bulb exploded on all of us. But she was also talking about like Lilith, the deity of the underworld, or, you know, as if we go into biblical parts, she would be considered someone else, like Eve and things like that. But that light bulb exploding on all of us when she said Lilith was enough for me. Honestly, it really was. I wasn't, you know, going to stand there and add up 2 + 2. I was just like, I'm just going to go now. You know, so we never did. I just didn't feel like her intentions were good to purchase the home, to be honest with you, because I didn't want to bring something. I don't want to say, I just didn't want to bring something in that would scare the community, if that makes sense. Now, the Blair House does scare the community, but not to the degree that I thought that working with different deities would scare the community, if that makes sense.
0: Sure. I know what you mean. Did you ever, I guess it's hard to tell, at least from some of the photos I'm looking at. Do you have any neighbors close by to that house? Do they have any experiences, crossovers from being close to that property?
5: Yes. Yes. There, we're talking 20 years of this. I don't believe that it's just the Bel Air house. I don't. I believe it's the whole entire village of Bel Air. And I'm in Bel Air, but not downtown Bel Air. I'm like up in the hills in Bel Air now. So it's not even so much paranormal for me anymore. I've got hills and hills and hills, and I think that my biggest neighbor is a huge oak tree. So I mean, there's so many different things that are up here in these hills. So I've kind of like advanced not just to ghosts or paranormal, but like more of supernatural, because there are times that I can be sitting on my deck at night. And actually, I would be sitting out there, you know, tonight, but I figured that, you know, some of the noises that come out of those hills would interrupt our audio. So I just chose to stay in. But there is a lot of different things up here. There are sounds that I know. And then there are sounds that I don't know. Like, I know what a turkey sounds like. I know what a fox sounds like. I know what owls sound like. But, and I know that there's deer coming through the trails and stuff like that in the woods and in the hills. But then sometimes, you know, and I'm not trying to be graphic, so please, you know, don't be upset, anyone. But like when the coyotes come in, and so mostly they're here like mid-January to March, right? They've been here all summer long. So I'm not sure exactly what's shifting in the hills right now, but there's definitely something in these Appalachia hills that is, there's been a lot of different sightings that people believe, in cryptozoology. I'm starting to really see that now where I didn't believe it before. But being here for almost 9 years in these hills is definitely opened up my eyes to a lot more than just ghosts in the Bel Air house.
0: Wow. Have you caught any of this on video or audio where you've been able to tape it and observe it after the fact?
5: Like in the hills?
0: Anywhere. Have you maybe got some of the sound you're talking about, or have you recorded something from inside the home that is unexplainable?
5: Oh. inside of the Blair House, absolutely 100%. There's thousands and thousands and thousands of videos and audio clips on many different paranormal investigators' websites or YouTube channels or social medias. The Blair House, just it's become like a Frankenstein, to be honest with you. And I feel like I'm Mary Schelling sometimes because people forget about me and they just go straight to the Blair House.
0: Well, that's a lot because... What are some ones that stand out to you that even surprised you when it came to those recordings?
5: I think that the most disturbing one, honestly, was a dear friend of mine. Her name's Carrie Forgas, and she just appeared on HGTV with me last Friday. We did a segment on America's Scariest House, and we were... Gosh, I think it was 2017, to be honest with you, that she was hosting people at the Blair House. Excuse me. And she got up early, and Carrie's very motherly and very nurturing. So she was cooking everybody breakfast, and somebody had walked in, like one of her teammates had walked into the kitchen, and she started talking to them, and she just started pouring a hot pan of bacon grease down her leg and didn't even face her while she continued to talk to them. And she did not even remember doing it. So those are like some of the things that are very terrible, horrible inside of the Blair House that happened.
0: Wow. That is, I've never experienced anything like that. Now, keep in mind, I work some weird hours doing Coast to Coast AM. I've never been so tired that in the morning I poured bacon grease on my leg and did not notice it. So, is it like a trance? Do you think what was going on there? Was someone controlling her? Or it was a trance?
5: That's what the investigators had stated. Yes, I wasn't there at that time. I was, you know, out and about doing some things because we were holding an event at the Wheeling Casino. We had a lot of different people come in for a huge paranormal symposium and convention. So I wasn't there, but she did have third-degree burns on her legs. We did see that. Wow. That is 100%.
0: Well, your website, by the way, people can look it up. BelairHouseTours.com, is that right?
5: Yes, sir.
0: Okay. Paranormal Confessions, the name of the book. True Stories of Hauntings, Possession, and Horror from the Belair House. And our guest is Kristen Lee. Again, look up BelairHouseTours.com. I'm getting all kinds of questions through my email right now, ryanrecker@coasttocoastam.com. We will take some of your calls in the next hour, and we're going to continue our conversation about this house. Quite creepy. I've heard a lot of stories on this show before. I can't say I've ever heard a story of some sort of trance where you pour grease on yourself and not notice it. That's a new one for me. I'm sure there's a lot of other stories like that. So we're going to take a break, and we'll be right back. RyanRecker@coasttocoastam.com. 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
8: News. I'm Deborah Valentine. A rare September nor'easter affecting the mid-Atlantic and New England states, bringing heavy rain, strong winds, and coastal erosion through the weekend. Nassau County Executive Bruce Blakeman advising residents.
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8: New York City, as well as 8 New York State counties and 8 New Jersey counties, are under states of emergency. President Trump and Chinese President Xi Jinping concluding their two-day state meeting. Fox's Aisha Hasni has more from Capitol Hill.
10: President Trump and President Xi discussed the economy, trade, super intelligence, and cooperation on a number of issues of shared importance.
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11: Clear for tonight, low 52. Clouds and sun, a beautiful start to the weekend. Saturday, high 70. Tomorrow night, low 57. Sunday, cloudy with a few showers, high 64. Monday's high again, 64. I'm Andy Robb on Rochester's News Weather and Traffic Station. 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
12: 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McDonald's is making big changes to reverse a slump in sales and get more people in the door.
13: McDonald's has been contending with a slowdown in growth. In the U.S., a lot of people have just pulled back from going to McDonald's for different reasons.
12: That's Bloomberg restaurant reporter Daniela Sartori. 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
1: We're talking about the Bel Air House, which is right there in Ohio near the West Virginia border. And I'm getting some emails from people who say they live in the area and they know exactly what we're talking about. I mean, it's a landmark in that spot. We also talk about what it's like to have these ghosts walking around homes. I know there's a loneliness epidemic, and they say primarily with people over the age of 50, it's something that people deal with. I don't know anyone that would prefer to live in a house with a ghost than live alone. Maybe there are people that want to live in a haunted house. They're looking for that sort of thing. We'll have to save that for the open lines. There's just a lot to get to with our guest, Kristen Lee. We're going to take some more of your emails, Ryan Recker at coasttocoastam.com. That was Kevin, it looks like, messaged me. And we'll take some of your calls next hour, too. Tom, it's so good to hear from you. How are you, sir?
2: Hello, Ryan. How you doing, man?
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2: 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And I got to tell you, Ryan, this is going to get really good. This is going to get a really good tonight.
1: You notice everyone talks about haunted houses, but not haunted cars. So I think I would rather live in a van than a haunted house.
2: Yeah, but that if a van's haunted, wouldn't it like just take off down the street just at a moment's notice?
1: Drives itself, the brakes go out.
2: Yep.
1: Oh, man. See, there's a new fear. I don't know if the police would accept that as an answer. Why is the car down the road crashed into a tree? Well, I think a ghost did it. I don't know. If they put that in their police report, no one would believe me.
2: Did you ever see a movie called The Boy?
1: No, I don't think I have.
2: Check it out. It's scary.
1: Oh, no. Does that happen?
2: This is going to get good tonight.
1: All right. Thank you, Tom. Kristen Lee is our guest. We'll talk more about the Bel Air House and some of the hauntings they experience there next on Coast to Coast AM.
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1: 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I'm Ryan Recker. 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Joining us here is an author of Paranormal Confessions, True Stories of Hauntings, Possession, and Horror from the Bel Air House. And to talk about the Bel Air House as well, Kristen Lee. Thank you so much for joining us on Coast to Coast AM. I'm wondering, does the emotions of the people inside the house perhaps change the mood of what's going on there? So if someone walks in and they're angry, does that welcome in spirits or anything like that?
6: We have a lot of people that from all over the country and different countries that come in. But yes, I think that fear and anger can absolutely change the experience, whether that's because the environment itself is responsible or because the emotions change how we perceive what's already happening. What I've seen, though, over the years, there's so many different people that walk into the same room and have different experiences too. It just depends on what they're carrying emotionally. So I don't automatically say anger welcome spirits in, but I'd say a strong emotion can turn it up the volume, to be honest with you. And I think that that's why I used to tell people, you know, stay grounded, document what's happening, don't preform to the fear. And I think that as a researcher and investigator, we learn more when we're observing than when we're feeding the atmosphere.
1: Mm. Going back to the bacon grease incident and the trance, can, let's say, something attach to a person in the house and stay with that person after they leave the house? Can it travel with those that visit this Bel Air house?
6: Yes, I've seen it a few different times, but people describe their experiences and they interpret them as attachments where something might seem to follow them after they leave the location. But I'm very careful with that word because once you tell somebody something can attach to you, you create a tremendous amount of fear. And I know I'm in the spooky business, but I don't like to scare people. I don't like to suggest things to people or psychologically try to make them have some type of a fracture. So, you know, I look at it, what actually changes when they leave, like if they have sleep or stress or behaviors, family behaviors, environment behaviors, work behaviors, what they're experiencing, when did it start, you know? And it's a lot of people sometimes want to pinpoint trauma bonds and things like that to a haunted location. Well, I left the Bel Air house, or I left this house, or I left the cemetery, and this is what's happened to me. But if something still remains unexplained after that, like, you know, all of those like questions are asked and responses are made, then I'm more open into like that spiritual interpretation. But honestly, Brian, I never want fear itself to become the diagnosis.
1: Sure. Well, let's look at what happens when you're inside the house. Sometimes in homes that are haunted, they mention there's a specific spirit or maybe one main person, and I'll use the term person, that they communicate with, and they do it by name, and they use the same name, and they say it's the same spirit. Do you encounter the same entities when you walk in? Are they different? Do you know them by name? How do you, I guess, interact, and do you think you've had reoccurring spirits there?
6: Yes, there is certain presence that people have reported repeatedly enough that names and patterns become like attached to them over time. There's the spirits of the Hetherington family, plus there's other names that come through that we don't recognize. But we also have to remember too that when people come into the Bel Air house and they have been visiting, the whole paranormal community has been visiting the Bel Air house since 2009, sometimes people also bring in their own spirits. You know, we have a lot of rules on the website now because we've had to kind of learn what to do and what not to do with people bringing in trigger objects. We don't allow them, period. That's just it. People would bring in deceased loved ones' remains, like ashes and things like that, to try to communicate with them. And that's grief. That's not paranormal. To me, it is, at least. That's from what I witnessed during those few times that people had actually done that. But, you know, I think that the biggest thing here for me is what I'm very careful with is because once you give a spirit a name, or if a spirit tells you its name, people can start fitting every sound or every experience into that same identity. So I look for consistency first and patterns first, and the same area of the house or a similar behavior, similar descriptions from different people who weren't coached. For a long time, I left a very crucial piece of history out of the public. And years later, I think it was 2018, paranormal team actually brought this information to me. So that validated it for me that this could really be something that is paranormal. But sometimes, you know, going back to what, you know, what we were talking about with the names, you know, sometimes that creates a very strong sense that you're dealing with the same presence, right? And then other times the experiences feel completely different. So I wouldn't say every activity inside of the house comes from one spirit. I think that the Blair House has always had more layers than what people know and what I've known or what I didn't know back then, but I'm pretty much aware of it now.
1: This is something I really respect about paranormal investigators. And I think that's something that people on the outside don't understand is just how scientific they can be to make sure they're not getting false positives. They don't want to coach people when they walk into a home. They want to get the raw data and then they want to analyze it and see if it can be reproduced. They go through their investigations in a very scientific way and they're able to present their findings with a certain amount of certainty that way because they know that they're not tainting things because they want to make sure it's genuine. And I really respect that. And it sounds like you also have that same sort of understanding. You want to make sure what you're experiencing is genuine, not coached. Unfortunately, the thing that you mentioned there that I really grabbed onto was grief. And I have to imagine that when there is this reputation of a house that you can experience these things, that people do come in a state of grief, hoping that they could reach loved ones. And it's tough for you, I'm guessing, as someone that owns the house, that these people are coming to you in a vulnerable state and they're just reaching for anything they can to try to go beyond the grave.
6: Yeah, that it's heart-wrenching sometimes, but that's where, you know, I rely on my psychology background to help them to, you know, just to regulate them and to educate them because when they leave, we always, in the several times that people have done this with grief, I'm going to be honest with you, there were times where it just blew my mind on how we could hear spirits communicating through different pieces of equipment, you know, audio equipment and things like that. There was a lady that wanted to say goodbye to her father, and she felt that she needed to come to the Blair House to do that. I'm going to let everybody that's listening know, you do not have to go to a location to say goodbye to your deceased loved one. You do not. You can sit in your living room, in your car, at your desk at work, or taking your dogs for a walk in nature, and you can tell them goodbye. You can receive signs or feelings or impressions or memories from them. You don't have to go to a paranormal hotspot in order to do something like that. The other things that are very important to me, and I agree with you, Ryan, and thank you for, I appreciate you for saying, you know, with the whole part of the investigation, because a good investigator isn't trying to prove a ghost is there. It's just not. They're

0: What may have happened to me may not happen to somebody else. What may have happened to somebody else may never happen to me. And I'm okay with that. I just want to make that very clear to people that may be grieving right now, or may be in fear, or may be wanting to jump on that paranormal wagon and start a team, or, fall to the other side of it and want to get clicks and likes and be famous. You know, these are other layers of the Blair House that I also talk about too. But the goal for me, it's never to manufacture, things being certain. It's just to reduce the contaminations and ask what the heck really happened here, and what's reasonably good to rule out. You know? We still do that. I think that we use the word debunk like maybe 186 times one time during a video. That was a good day.
1: Well,
0: But
1: I think, yeah, you have these different environmental factors that could play into it, and it's good. It is good to debunk. It's good to be skeptical, because when there is something that's truly unexplainable, then it makes it that much more special in a way, because you've started to eliminate a lot of the things it could be, and that puts you onto a track where, okay, there could be something here. But I wanted to go back to something else you mentioned, and people come to the house looking for specific people, but some of the different things you've experienced in this house, apparitions or light bulbs and chandeliers and trances, do you believe that these are once living humans that are taking form or controlling things in the house, or do you think this could be something else entirely?
0: I think it's a little bit of both, but honestly, that's the million-dollar question, to be honest with you. I don't think that we know enough to put every experience into one category. And sometimes I absolutely feel like it's human, like familiar voices, recognizable personalities. Even some experiences seem connected to a specific person. But I think that all other things don't feel that way at all, if that makes sense. Because, so let's say that I leave the room for several possibilities, maybe something environmental or something psychological. Maybe that I had a memory during an investigation of me and the kids carving pumpkins at the dining room table. That's nostalgia. I'm going to get overwhelmed. I'm going to get emotional. So I need to step away from that. I've actually had to learn how to train myself to step away from the house. And remember, back in the day, I was the baby paranormal person. I had many great people in the paranormal take me under their wing and teach me the ropes, a lot of them. So I have learned from very old school paranormal people. I don't name drop because I think that's egotistical, but I'm just going to say that I've been
1: It's
0: so
1: okay.
0: blessed to work with the people that I've worked with. And the other part too, Ryan, I don't want to leave anybody out because I get a phone call in the morning. But going back to a person that once lived there, or something that we simply don't have language for yet. This reminds me of something too. One night, this is crazy. I just cannot believe I'm going to tell you this, but I'm going to tell you. It was shortly after my Uncle Roy died, and he had been in the house several times, and we had a heater on in what we now call the altar room. It's because it's an altar room for like deceased loved ones and memorials and things like that. But we had the heater on, and it had red lights on it. And Rick Hayes, who's a very good dear friend of mine, he's a psychic medium. He was running the event with the groups of people that were there, and I was just kind of in the shadows watching everything happen. Quiet little sister in the corner is where I've spent most of my life. But, those lights kept turning on and off on command. The heater would turn on and off on command, and it wasn't a short circuit, it wasn't in the wiring. He was asking very specific questions and getting very intelligent answers through the lights going up. Like, could you move it up 3 times? And it would one, two, three. The lights would go up for the heat. Could you bring them down a little bit more? Is this truly Uncle Roy? One, two, three, four, five. So it was kind of like one of those, like, gosh, one of those spikes or pucks is what they call them. I believe paranormal puck back in the day is what we used to use. But,

0: That was really cool. That was extremely cool. And then one time, my husband and I were checking in a guest. It was in the summertime, and we had the ceiling fans going and the lights and the ceiling fans in the living room. And we said, we're going to go to dinner for about an hour. We'll be back later to, if you need guys need anything, just give us a call and we'll come back. And I was like, are you guys okay with that? I was talking to the spirits of the house. And the ceiling light clicked on, and I was like, "Oh, that's interesting. Let's ask it some more questions. Let's talk to the ceiling fan,
1: Well,
0: right?
1: you
0: It's
1: got him.
0: nuts,
1: Yeah.
0: right?"
1: Well, we got you on the line.
0: This
1: That's what it feels
0: is where
1: like.
0: my right, this is where my
1: Yeah.
0: kooky side comes out. But no, it really did happen. Like we were asking specific questions, and could you turn the light all the way off if that indeed is your answer, and it would do it again. And then could you
1: Right.
0: turn it on if this is your answer? And it's not like we were trying to, make any type of entity or paranormal energy, preform. It's just we wanted
1: Yeah.
0: validation. I think that's what all
1: I
0: we're
1: get
0: all
1: it.
0: looking for is that validation.
1: Oh yeah. Well, we got to go to break, but let's take some calls after the break. Kristen Lee, are you ready to talk to some listeners next hour?
0: Yes, sir. Absolutely.
1: Let's do it. Paranormal researcher Kristen Lee joining us. You can find the Bel Air House online, belairhousetours.com. If you go to that website, maybe take one and see it for yourself. I'm Ryan Recker. If you want to email, Ryan Recker at coasttocoastam.com. Don't go anywhere.

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11: A dangerous nor'easter. I'm Deborah Valentine, Fox News. A coastal storm is affecting the northeastern regions of the U.S. this weekend with rain, wind, and coastal erosion. Fox Weather's Brandi Campbell reports from Nantasket Beach Hall, Massachusetts.
12: The nor'easter is strengthening a few hundred miles south in the Atlantic. Now, the forecast says it will reach land along the New Jersey coast this Sunday as 40 million Americans from Massachusetts to North Carolina could be impacted by damaging winds, flooding from rain, or even major coastal flooding. We are already seeing impacts at airports in New York as they face ground delays due to the wind. Power outages are on the rise, but on the low end right now. But the most intense impacts will come Saturday and Sunday.
11: These conditions are accompanied by a high wind warning with predictions of gusts up to 60 miles per hour. Forecasters are saying Hawaii could see up to 34 inches of rain from Hurricane Nolo. Fox Weather's Robert Ray has more from Hilo.
13: Hurricane Nolo, less than 200 miles to the south of the Big Island right now. Category 2, 105 mile an hour winds expected to be increased to a major hurricane category 3 in the coming day or so. We're not going to have a direct landfall per se, but that really doesn't matter as far as the impacts go. Unfortunately, between 30 to 40 inches of rain could fall on the Big Island, depending on what elevation you're at. And remember, the Big Island, almost 14,000 feet. All that water's got to come down somewhere, and it will inundate rivers and streams, take apart vegetation, potentially compromise roads and structures.
11: No direct hit is anticipated. Upwards of 8 inches of rain in Thailand's capital city of Bangkok from Thursday to Saturday has disrupted traffic and prompted evacuations. 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
11: President Trump calling the meetings with China's President Xi Jinping this week very productive. Fox's Kevin Cork has more from Washington.
16: I think we've made tremendous strides. We've made great strides. Very positive for both countries.
17: President Xi saying the two sides added new substance to the relationship, while President Trump says farmers in this country should be very happy with more trade details expected on Monday. While Ambassador David Perdue says the two sides have established an AI or SI dialogue and crisis mechanism. On Iran, Perdue says China assured the U.S. that it's not supporting Tehran's war effort. But lawmakers in both parties remain skeptical.
11: A senior White House official states that the two world leaders discussed economy, trade, AI, and other areas of cooperation. Controversial Twitch streamer Hassan Piker has been facing more controversy as he takes the podium at Cornell University. Fox's Christina Coleman has the story.
18: He's now claiming MAGA supporters are terrified of the socialist movement. He says the socialist movement has the moral majority on their side as they make changes happen by, quote, demanding an end to the endless wars and the profiteering off of health care. Piker is endorsing socialist House candidate Daria Liza Avila Xavier. She was arrested while protesting Israeli Prime Minister Benjamin Netanyahu's visit to New York City. In an op-ed, she said in part, quote, I refuse to allow a war criminal to roam the streets of our city unchallenged. I refuse to play host to a man who has overseen the slaughter or injury of more than 64,000 children in Gaza with American taxpayer dollars.
11: This comes ahead of the midterm elections on November 3rd. At least 14 people were killed in a plane crash in Congo on Friday. The victims included two senior military officials and 12 members of the Congolese delegation. Congo's military has been battling several rebel groups since last year. I'm Deborah Valentine. This is Fox News.
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20: Clear for tonight, low 52. Clouds and sun, a beautiful start to the weekend. Saturday, high 70. Tomorrow night, low 57. Sunday, cloudy with a few showers, high 64. Monday's high again, 64. I'm Andy Robb on Rochester's News Weather and Traffic Station. 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
1: And we are talking to Kristen Lee, a paranormal researcher. You can find her Bel Air House online at belairhousetours.com. And I was looking at her website, and it's nice that she puts Coast to Coast AM right there on the main screen. I think that's fantastic. If you want to see the house for yourself, I guess that's one way to do it with the tour. One person emailed me and said, I live in Florida. This is what he said. I'd really appreciate the opportunity to see it in person. Okay, that's how you do it. You got the phone numbers. If you want to ask questions to Kristen Lee, or if you have some comments or wonder about anything that she may have experienced, or maybe share something you experienced, feel free to give us a call now. I'll try to read some of these email questions coming in. One person mentioned, I think we came up with a new catchphrase, and the phrase was, what was it? Pour some grease on it. Or, well, grease my leg. That may be a new catchphrase. We can see if that catches on. Thank you for the email, Brian, for that one. If you have a comment or question, you can email me, RyanRecker at coasttocoastam.com. I do like the email questions and comments. I try to incorporate those, but I always prefer the phone calls first. So if you have a phone call, we'll start lining you up next for Kristen Lee in her book, Paranormal Confessions, on Coast to Coast AM.
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8: Yes.
1: Great. Let me read this email because I think this may be a good first question. This is from Alan in Cleveland, who said that area has a reputation for strange phenomenon. He mentions in 1967, there was a silver bridge between Point Pleasant, West Virginia, and Ohio that collapsed, killing 46 people. I wonder if some of those souls haunt the area or maybe your house. Do you know anything about that?
8: Point Pleasant, West Virginia is a little bit away from us, not too far, though. And I'll be honest with you, I've never been to Point Pleasant, West Virginia, because I've always been stuck here in Bel Air. But I do know about the Silver Bridge story. And a long history of strange reports around that period. I remember some of those, too. But I feel more drawn to, like, the bridge collapsing and the 46 people that died. That's an enormous amount of trauma connected to an event, right? So that's first. And then, you know, I don't know the specific people. I don't know if they've ever come to the Bel Air House or if they haunt the Bel Air House or if they haunt the Ohio Valley or the land. I wouldn't know that to claim that. So I do apologize for that, but I just don't know. But I do think that there's places that can carry layers of tragedy and memory and folklore and human emotion. I know that human emotion can be, can travel with us 100%. And in the, you know, in the Ohio Valley, it has a lot of that. We have a whole bunch of that. Point Pleasant, I know that it's now like being associated with Mothman and, UFO reports and things like that and other unusual stories over the years around the bridge collapse. But for me, I think all of those exact souls in my house, probably not.
1: Too hard to say and then probably not, but never know. Yeah. All right, let's take some calls from listeners. How about we start east of the Rockies? Eddie is in Tennessee. Eddie, you're on Coast to Coast AM with Kristen Lee. Go ahead.
9: Kristen Lee, thank you, Ryan. You're an excellent host, man. I just really love what you're doing, and you just fit right in the team with Premier Networks. But, Kristen, I'm over here in West Tennessee, and my father grew up in Nashville, Tennessee area, real close to the Bell Witch. I'm sure being in your fields, you've heard of Bell Witch. But we used to go visit, and you know, a lot of weird things would happen. I mean, just strange things. But one particular night, one weekend, for some reason, and I was about 12 years old, so I really can't remember why, but my parents went to visit his stepmom, foster mother, and we didn't go. So my brother and I stayed back at the house, and we used to have weird things going on. We'd be working in the yard, and, you know, they always say animals can see things that humans can't, but we'd be working in the yard. Mother would force us to, you know, do the shrubs and all that stuff while all my friends were out on their bicycles, and I always hated it. You know, that's why I hate doing any kind of yard work now. It has to be done. But the dog would walk around the house, and he'd be, like, whining and, growling and, you know, upset, and his tail would be down between his legs, and he'd just circle the house. He could see something we couldn't see. Well, one weekend, it used to be this great horror movie. Thing used to come on the WRAC out of Memphis called Savage. Actually, it's Davis backwards. But we were watching it, and we lived in a tri-level home, and my mother wore several hats in the community. She was an ABW, American Businessman Association, and she'd be, like, you know, running across the floor from the makeup to the bathroom and all that. We'd hear her walking across because the den was right below her room upstairs. Well, they were out of town, and my brother and I were sitting in the living room, and we could hear Mother walking across the floor. Man, it's awful strange. And as we're watching the movie thing there, from all four corners of the room, it was like four sparks came and shot right in the middle and exploded. And we didn't really know what a poltergeist was. Now that I look back, it's probably after listening to the show and everybody talking, we probably think it's poltergeist. And
10: you know, we thought that's kind of weird, but you know, it wasn't hurting us. And I found out through my investigations that, not being professional, even amateur, that a lot of times these entities, whatever they are, they won't harm you. And if you really don't want them there, I've always been told, just ask them to leave. They're not welcome, and they usually will leave. Well,
1: yeah. Okay. For the sake of time, Eddie, I know we got to get to some other calls, but I want to get Kristen's reaction there. Two things he mentioned. One, pets pick up on this. And two, one thing he said at the end there, if you don't want them being there, you can ask them to leave. Okay, let's hit those two things, Kristen, for the first one. Do pets pick up on things inside the house?
8: I think so, yes, 100%. Yes.
1: Okay, what about asking them to leave? Have you ever just went into the house and said, okay, this haunting stuff, it's creeping me out. I want you to go.
8: Yes. Yes, I have. That didn't work.
1: How'd that go? No.
8: It just didn't work.
1: Yeah. Well, you know, other people say that all you have to do is just tell them they're not welcome and cut it out. And in some cases, you say, don't follow me home if you're visiting the place. And they obey that for the most part. So you're finding that not everything is obeyed when it comes to your wishes.
8: Not at the Belair house. It's their house. It's not our house.
1: Mm-hmm. So you feel like you're just, what?
8: I'm just a
1: caretaker. You're their guest?
8: I'm just their, I just pay the bills and scrub the toilets and just take care of things. Yes, that's really okay. What I feel like. Truthfully, yes.
1: Let's go west of the Rockies, and Mike is in Arizona. Mike, you're on Coast to Coast AM with Kristen Lee. Go ahead.
11: Hi, how are you?
8: I'm good, Mike. Thank you. How are you?
11: Good, good. Okay, so I'll tell you a real quick story. I moved into a house 9 years ago, and it's very haunted. I've had guests over here who see it, have experienced it, because they laugh at me until I stay here at night. It's fine. I live with a lady's name. She came over from Vietnam from her husband, who was in the intelligence agency, and lived here. She loved the house, went to have her heart operated on, died suddenly. And I bought the house, and I would hear singing outside my door. I'd hear cabinets shutting and opening. And I finally got used to it. And I learned from the guy next door who's lived there forever. He said her name was Trudy. She was Vietnamese and she loved this house. And I remember I got a landscaper out here after I bought it. Everything was landscaped very nicely. And the landscaper came in and said, somebody says, don't cut my weeds. Don't cut my weeds. And what I found out from the guy next door is she had weeds growing everywhere, things growing everywhere. She would never turn a light on except for one little light. But she's kind of like, I've had people over one time, a girlfriend, and there's a bathroom door, so it shakes back and forth and everything else. And I said, Sophia, who is from Korea, I said, Sophia, this is Trudy. Trudy's from Vietnam. Meet Sophia from Korea. And it's kind of like, she's part of the house to a degree. And if at like 2 o'clock in the morning, sometimes she'll be rattling around saying, Trudy, I really got to get some sleep. I really got to, please just be quiet. And she quiets down. The guy next door, I was telling about one time, he didn't doubt at all, said, well, if there's anybody who could haunt a house, it would be Trudy. She loved the house, and when she went away for surgery, died on the operating table and never came back. But she's been back ever since, and it's been 9 years. My maintenance guy one time will not come back to the house because he came down, he heard footsteps, and saw someone sitting at the bar looking at themselves in the mirror. So he'll never come back here at night. So it's an interesting place, but she's like part of the family. Doesn't bother us. And if she's up too late, wandering around, I'll say, please, could you be quiet? She does.
1: Wow. Okay. Well, thank you very much for the call. So it's interesting because this has something happened. This person died, then these events immediately after started happening inside the house. There's a series of events, and he looked at it as tied together. Have you ever found different series of events tied into the chronological hauntings inside of the Belair house? Are you able to pinpoint certain things happening, perhaps historically, and say, okay, it's weird because this happened, and the next thing you know, this started happening in the house? Have you ever experienced anything like that?
8: I have. I definitely have. So when we first moved in, I remember standing in front of the fireplace in what's now known as the seance room. And we had a big King Arthur table. And I I went after the flood, I lost my glasses and I couldn't see. So I had to go get them. But I was sitting down talking to a patient waiting to get their eye examination. And I'm so excited about buying my first home, the Bel Air house. And he had, and I was describing it. So like just stoked about it. And he had said, I know that house. He said, an old seer used to live in that house. And I was so silly back then. I was just like, oh, that's so cool. A seer, great. I went home and, you know, looked it up on the internet. And I was like, oh, that's a seer. Okay, so, you know, this is not good. You know, this was, you know, one of the longtime locals. He was like in his 80s. And he had his wits about him. He really did. But it just knowing that after also experiencing things that we couldn't explain, just it really did shake me. It did. But, you know, the good thing about Mike, the caller that just hung up, the fact that he became comfortable enough to set that boundary, I need sleep, don't, you know, just quiet down. You know, that's a real experience that I've seen happen a lot too. So those are definitely good things to, you know, say when you're exhausted. And a good friend, you all may know him, Johnny Zaff, has taught me, you know, I don't want to play right now. We're not playing right now, and put that boundary down and walk out of the room.
1: Yeah. Let me read you this email from Brian that came in. It said, let me start up here. My wife and I had been married for a few weeks. Suddenly, her dad passed away. He had smoked since he was 10 and went cold turkey in the late 60s. One night, about 3 a.m., I got up to get a drink in the kitchen. Her mom and sister and my wife were asleep. As I walked down the hall towards the kitchen, I looked over our balcony truss and saw Mike's head and face enshrouded in smoke, like he just blew out smoke from a cigarette. The look of his expression, he was angry. Burroughs looks like a strange look on his face. He said it said essentially he stood there for 30 minutes trying to figure this out. So going back to this email from Brian, and you have, okay, here is a family member, in this case, a father-in-law connected to smoking. I see him and I see the puff of smoke around him. He looks angry. Like he just can't believe that, you know, he's dead type of deal. Sometimes there's association with, okay, here's a person and there's a cigarette and smoke. Have you found that maybe it goes beyond just flickering lights? Have you had smells, for example? Have you had certain associations with things like, okay, whenever you see this thing, you always see a puff of smoke? Anything like that, that like Brian experienced?
8: You know, I think that for me, my son's father transitioned to spirit. He was in an awful motorcycle accident. He became a quadriplegic. So, and then bed sore finally took him down. But what strikes me the most about the smoke and the family connections and ancestry connections of deceased loved ones that we have is, you know, when things like this happen, it happens so soon, and even after death, right? When an entire family is still trying to absorb the loss, and you know, with like his wife's father, that's traumatic. I mean, I'm sure he was dealing with his wife as well, if that makes sense. Like all of the grief, and the grief can consume.
1: Yeah.
8: All of that.
1: A lot of changes in life, just getting married. Yeah.
8: Right. Yes. And all of that could definitely play into it. But however, I would have said that to him 10 years ago until I experienced things firsthand myself with our family. So whether someone wants to see that moment as a spiritual, psychological, or somewhat in between type of happening inside the family, that deeply connects them and probably still is carrying the shock of the loss, that's okay. But I really, truly believe that, and I will always believe this, our energy doesn't stop. Our energy always keeps going. You know, we have these shells that we call body. Yes, we have a pulse, but that pulse is energy because it beats. And we can feel it beating. That's how we take blood pressures and all that stuff like that. I don't think that ever dies. I really don't. And sometimes what makes it the experience even more powerful is that they don't happen like in a vacuum. They happen like out of love, out of grief, out of memory, unfinished emotions and family bonds. And then sometimes, honest to goodness, images just come out of nowhere. And that is something that we can see, we can feel, we can get shivers, it can sit with us for a long time, but we can never really truly prove that it happened if we're the only one in the room. And that's still one of the things that I struggle with too. Like if I'm just in the room, this could be me. This could not be paranormal. Yeah. So those are things that we kind of have to get on my scale and weigh. It's important to keep all of those inside. But when the caller or the chatter did say something about angry, I get that a lot. I get like that flat affect, like there's no expression. And I think that society, we always perceive that as anger, but I don't think that it's anger. I just think it's a flat affect that, I mean, because when, think about it, like when our body is no longer here, because whether it's cremated or in the ground, they sew our mouths shut. You know, the morticians sew our mouths shut. So if that image, and then other theorists would be like, well, when we transition to spirit, we can look beautiful again, like Marilyn Monroe, right? But that's not always the case either, because we don't have evidence of that. And that's just where I stand on that. But I believe that what this person that just reached out, I believe that they believe that this happened 100%. No doubt in my mind.
1: Yep.
8: It just depends on what it really was.
1: We only have about a minute, so I'll ask this, and you don't have to answer if you don't want to, because it's a strange question. But one day we're all going to die. Kristen Lee, would it be a blessing or a curse if you were assigned to the Bel Air house for the rest of eternity?
8: Oh, Lord, no. Absolutely not. That's a big fear of mine. A huge fear of mine.
1: You'll become one of the spirits.
8: I do not. No, I've even reached out to different practitioners for different, like, symbols to put on the doors to remind myself if ever I could.
1: Right.
8: You know, we're probably never going to know. But no, my gosh, that's like people have skydiving fears, height fears. I feel like I'm going to get sucked in that house.
1: I get it. Okay, our guest is Kristen Lee. And you can find her website, belairhousetours.com, if you kind of want to get an idea of what we're talking about. And if you have questions about hauntings in your house or stories, give us a call. We'll take some more of your calls after the break. I'm Ryan Recker, Ryan Recker at coasttocoastam.com. 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
14: Fox News, I'm Chris DeMeo. Chinese President Xi Jinping has packed up and left town after 3 days of meetings with President Trump. Xi, through an interpreter, says the trip was productive.
15: When the president visited China in May, we agreed on the vision of building a constructive China-U.S. relationship of strategic stability. This time, we've agreed to add new substance to it.
14: Both leaders talked tariffs, the Mideast, and AI. Millions in the Mid-Atlantic and New England regions bracing for severe weather from a nor'easter. New York Mayor Zoran Mamdani with advice.
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17: Clear for tonight, low 52. Clouds and sun, a beautiful start to the weekend. Saturday, high 70. Tomorrow night, low 57. Sunday, cloudy with a few showers, high 64. Monday's high again, 64. I'm Andy Robb on Rochester's News Weather and Traffic Station. 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
18: 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McDonald's is making big changes to slump in sales and get more people in the door.
19: McDonald's has been contending with a slowdown in growth. In the U.S., a lot of people have just pulled back from going to McDonald's for different reasons.
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1: Starting to get chilly again. Really chilly out. It's getting to the point where I'm going to have to start wearing my wife's robe as I'm doing the shows in the basement to stay warm through the late night hours. I gotta say, Tom, I was just checking out the temperature in LA is about 70 degrees. Here in Detroit,
2: great.
1: It's about 50. 50 degrees here.
2: This not time of the year in LA is so great. I've been waiting for this from the heat. It's so great.
1: Well, you're getting a break. So I heard it's like always like this in San Diego. It's like 70 year-round.
2: Yeah,
1: is that
2: ridiculous?
1: True?
2: It's ridiculous. Speaking of San Diego, you know, they have a really haunted house down there called the Whaley House.
1: Mm-hmm.
2: It's supposed to be really, really haunted. And I do have to say, Ryan, just before the break, you really made me think. That last question was pretty dark, man.
1: Where are you going to spend eternity?
2: Yeah.
1: Is it going to be in the house?
2: Dark.
1: And they're going to do tours and you'll be one of the people
2: dark,
1: in the house.
2: Man.
1: I always often wonder that because if, let's say there are entities or ghosts and they're hanging around certain places, I thought, why would you want to hang out there? I would think that would almost be a punishment in some ways, but there's a lot of things we can't explain.
2: You're right on the dime when you say that. Did you ever see The Twilight Zone with Jack Klugman, where he, a game of pool?
1: Oh, yes.
2: And he was the best. And because he was the best, he was banished to the pool table for eternity. So, yeah.
1: A lot of great. I'll tell you, The Twilight Zone has some fantastic episodes. There was one I just saw recently, too, where he thought that he was in heaven and everything was going great, but he was so bored because everything was great. And he said, oh, you're not in heaven. This boredom is your hell.
2: I forget the name of that, but yeah. The guy in the white suit, yeah.
1: Yes, and he couldn't figure it out. He said the boredom, he was so bored because everything was going so great.
2: Because everything came your way.
1: I don't know if I would be bored by that. It seems like, okay, this seems, compared to some of the descriptions of the fire and brimstone, this seems preferable.
2: Yes.
1: Like, okay, I'll win some pool games. Yeah, I'll have some fun here, do that. So, by the way, one of the great things about Coast to Coast AM is you're posting all kinds of great news stories and audio on the website, but you're also on YouTube, which makes it really easy to share content there.
2: Yeah, our channel is really cool, and it's completely free, and it's just interviews of recent and past shows, and there's some video in there as well, so it's very entertaining. 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Click that, and we're always adding special best-of compilations, so it's really neat and some good entertainment.
1: I like that there's a share button right there, and sometimes you see things and you think, oh, I know someone that would like to see this.
2: Yes.
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2: By the way, good choice. 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
1: That was a controversial band, apparently. When I was in the 90s growing up, people didn't like them. I thought that was a good tune. I liked it.
2: I did too.
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1: And welcome back to Coast AM. I'm Ryan Recker. 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Latest book is Paranormal Confessions, True Stories of Hauntings, Possession, and Horror from the Bel Air House. 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Kristen Lee, are you ready to take some calls from listeners?
7: Yes, sir.
1: All right, let's go west of the Rockies. And Kelvin is in Fresno, California. Kelvin, you're on Coast to Coast AM. Go ahead.
8: Hello, Ryan and Kristen.
7: Hi, Kelvin.
8: I was trying to think back. I think I've been listening. This is the second time I ever called. But I think I have listened to Coast AM for over 40 years. Pretty close to it. All the way
1: How
8: back
1: then.
8: You remember Dreamlight? And it was a program, Dreamlight. And that was before Art.
1: You're going way back.
8: Starlight. I've been listening a long time, every night for over at least close to 40 years. This is my second time forever, but calling. But I call because I've been able to see spirits since the first encounter. I think I was around 4. I saw my first one, and that was my Uncle Dave. And he died before I was born. But I can describe him perfectly. I can describe him telling me to put my head under the cover and go to sleep because I wanted to get up. And the grown people had told me to go to bed. But
1: Hold on real quick. You said, before you go to your next door, you said you were 4 years old. So you actually remember that? Or are you getting secondhand accounts like you told your parents you saw something and then they told you, oh, that sounds like your uncle?
8: I'm not the only one in the family that's seen Uncle Dave. He wouldn't go head on and leave my auntie alone. He just kept coming back spying on my wife. When I go to the other side, that's one thing I would ask the dog for is to let me meet him because I want to know why he came back and terrorized kids.
1: Terrorized? Okay.
8: Yeah. Coming back and telling me to shut up and put my head under the cover, that was terrorizing a child.
1: Sure.
8: That was mean
1: okay.
8: spirited for him, even on the other side. But
1: tell me your other experience, yeah.
8: This is a way that I would like to tell people I think they should deal with them, because I got spirits here at my home right now. But all of these spirits around me, those are people that I want to stay around me. Those are my ancestors, my family members. I got my little brother around me, and I protected him his whole life. I got my father around me. I got my grandfather around me. I got some great people around me, and they don't let bad spirits come around me. If you keep your own spirits around you, the bad spirits can't approach you. I got pictures of my ancestors all around me. I'm looking at my auntie now, my mama, my grandmother. I got pictures of my people all the way back to the 1700s. And they're not going to let nothing bad come around me and harm me. So I suggest that's what people need to do. But I have seen some spooky things, like in Garfield Park as a kid in Chicago. I've seen a man with an axe and no head. I have saw some scary things. But when you learn that you see these things, then I asked the Almighty not to let me physically see them no more. Mm-hmm. And as I got older, I stopped seeing them. But I can sense when they're around because they got a bad aura. And they make your skin crawl.
1: Interesting.
8: It makes you feel eerie. And I tell them, you need to get on away from me.
1: Kelvin, that is something else. All right. I want to make sure we got Kristen giving some reaction to that. So a few things he mentioned there. Saw the uncle that there's no way he could have known, given that of his age, and the uncle died before he was born, and then he's describing it. Other people saw it. That's kind of fascinating. The other thing is, one thing he said at the very end there, the aura. You can kind of get a feeling something's in the air, and you know there's something around you. Just, you have a certain sense. Is that true?
7: Kind of. I've heard people refer to that as like the cold chill or the heebie-jeebies or spider sense, spidey sense. But yes, I've heard that before.
1: Spidey sense.
7: Yeah, like Spider-Man, spidey sense, how Spider-Man was supposedly intuitive.
1: Yeah, right.
7: Yeah.
1: Okay. Do you ever get that? Is there a precursor before you see something strange happening in the Bel Air house? Something happens, and then you know, like, remember back in the day when you're about to get a phone call on your cell phone and your computer speakers would start giving that jumbled mess, and you knew there was a message coming in. Do you have any of those feelings that something paranormal is about to happen?
7: Sometimes, honestly. I'll be brutally honest with you, I haven't really been inside of the Blair house for about 3 years. But I do, when in the beginning, I would be able to, when investigators or teams of eight or less would walk in, I would be able to figure out, I could read the room, who was the provokers, who were the sensitives, who were the kind-hearted people, and who were there when they probably shouldn't have been there. But as for predicting what will happen at the Blair house, I can't. There's no way. There's absolutely no way. Now, if something goes off, like if...
1: No, go ahead. I'm sorry.
7: You go for it.
1: Okay, let's talk about why you haven't been at the Blair house in the last couple of years. Is there a reason for that?
7: Why I haven't been in the Blair house for the last couple of years is I had some major medical issues that have happened to me. I had a heart attack and I just really don't want to be in there. And then when my son's father died, I promised him I wouldn't go back in the Blair house. So, and honestly, the question that you asked before about, you know, do you want to spend eternity in the Blair house? No. And that's one of the reasons why I promised him that I wouldn't go back in the Blair house, because he said, I'm going where you go and I'm going where our son goes. And I'm like, that's great, but we're not going to the Blair house. And he said, well, neither are you. And he said, deal. And I said, deal.
1: Well, hopefully you have some choice over that. Let me read you an email from Kyle. He says, longtime listener. I want to tell you a story of mine. I lived in Whittier, California with my grandma, mom, aunt, uncle, and three cousins. Three-bedroom house with an add-on to the back of the house. I slept in the middle room, mom and by the restroom. Grandma slept in the living room. Cousin was on the add-on. Aunt and uncle slept in the garage. It's a lot, by the way, that's a lot of family members in that three-bedroom house. So it said, so sometimes at night I would hear footsteps walking and running down the hallway. I would get up, turn the lights on, and look in the whole house, and everyone was asleep, so I hurried up and went back to my room. I would get weird feelings, like if something was watching me in the closet, and sometimes the bathtub water would turn on by itself. Both me and my grandma had experienced that. I will be calling in and talking about the experiences. Oh, well, Philip, if you're listening now, maybe you can call in. But let's talk about what Philip just said there. He said this is Kyle, but maybe Philip was the email address. I take that back. But either way, Kristen, have you had experiences like that where you have a full house? And for me, if I have a full house and something like that happens, I instantly discount it, think, oh, someone's up. Like, I don't even think twice about it. But if there's no one up, you hear the footsteps, and then the water starts running sometimes randomly. What do you make of that?
7: Well, is it the pipes? That's the first thing I would say. You know, is the water department working on the lines? That would be one of the first things I would think. But, you know, if it's in the middle of the night and there's a whole bunch of family members are there, I'm not trying to discount anything. Please don't ever think that. I'm not that type of a person. But I do like to look at all of the logical explanations and the normal explanations before the paranormal. That's just how I deduce things. But, you know, the old plumbing, the water pressure, the acoustics of a

0: in you and turn into something more. Absolutely. But we have to be able to, you know, draw that boundary line of I think that, you know, even now today, even though this is probably a while ago that this had happened, but talking to somebody and reaching out, and I'm glad that they are reaching out to Coast because this is the right place to reach out for things like this. It very, very well could have been paranormal. It very well could have been some type of a trauma. There's a lot of people in the house. Maybe things were said that were taken the wrong way. I always look at emotions and human behavior before I look at paranormal. Now, remember, like in the beginning, I just threw science right out the window because I didn't know what was going on. And I really thought I was losing my mind. And I sympathize with anybody that feels like that. But inside the Belair house, like the experiences that this person was having, we didn't have a very big family. And we only lasted about 16 months to where it was just me and my son and our dog. And then once the activity got even worse, it just was nonstop. My son went to stay with his grandparents, my youngest son, of course. And then we didn't stay in the house very long after that, but we always had to keep coming back to the house. So, renters would move in and they would move out.
1: Let me ask you this, because you're also a mental health professional, and I know that can mean a lot of different things. It's, you know, a big field, but has your experiences with the paranormal helped you as a mental health professional? Because I would think that sometimes, without experiencing certain things, if someone comes to you and tells you about their experience, it can be easily discounted. Does this give you empathy to relate to the person when they tell you something you haven't experienced? When you have, I mean, probably things you've described to people and people have thought you're crazy. As a mental health professional, has your experiences helped you in your profession?
0: Yes, absolutely. And I think it's made me more careful not to dismiss someone because their experience sounds unusual. But a lot of people, and that's why I really don't want to practice in the Ohio Valley anymore, because I know everybody and everybody knows me because of the Belair house. So there are, you know, we're there for therapy. We're there for, you know, I'm working on my second master's right now, my MSW in social work. And we could get, I mean, I have to reel them back in when they start going into, oh my God, I saw you on TV, or, oh my God, I had this happen to me, just like you did at the Belair house. That's not why we're there. You know what I mean? We're there. We can talk about that later, but not my perspective, not the Belair house. What happened to them? And let's try to correlate and find patterns of what could have not been paranormal. So, you know, I don't have to agree with their interpretations or take any experience seriously. I don't. That's not my job to do that as a clinician, opposed from who I am, you know, outside of work. But I think the probably the biggest thing is with me is empathy without abandoning the critical thinking. Truthfully, that's really what it is for me.
1: Okay. How many times has a skeptic gone through the house and became a believer by the time they stepped out?
0: Oh, I'm sure more than I can count, but sometimes skeptics can go and write really bad articles about people too, and that's disheartening.
1: Really? So you mean people review their tour? Is that what you're referring to?
0: Yeah, they're nice to your face and then they turn around and just humiliate you.
1: Oh, really?
0: Everybody. Yeah, it's happened a lot. It has. That's happened way more than once.
1: I see. When something like that happens, you know, I find, at least from my own personal experiences, is that there's a lot of unexplainable things in this world. And the older I get, and I don't know if this is a wisdom thing or not, because I'm not trying to proclaim myself to be wise, but the older I get, the more I realize that there is more I don't know than I do know. So there's a lot more unexplainable things in this world that I'll never be able to explain. And there's no use in saying, okay, the door's closed, this is not true. It's easier for me to, I guess, recognize and accept that I may never know the truth on certain things and leave the door open.
0: Right. I understand that. And I appreciate that. I think that that is the right way to do it. I do. And I

0: think it does come over time. You know, it really does. It's been a long time. It really has been for me.
1: Wow. Well, I'm glad you're doing better now. If people wanted to look you up online, I know the website, belairhousetours.com, but maybe your social media or anything, or maybe where they can find your book, Paranormal Confessions. Where should they go?
0: Paranormal Confessions is pretty much on every platform. It's signed, the publisher is Wiser Redwill in Hampton Roads out of Massachusetts. I know that Paranormal Confessions is being distributed in Walmart and Target right now, but also on the publisher's website. I don't have socials. I don't do socials anymore. So to contact me really is the only way, is through the website. But I do want to leave you with this. You know, a haunted house, it's a lot like a family secret, right? And if we keep ignoring it long enough, it's going to find a way to rattle the cabinets.
1: Oh, that's a great way to look at it. Kristen Lee, paranormal researcher. I had a great time these last couple of hours. Thank you so much. And make sure to look up her book, Paranormal Confessions. You can find it. It sounds like everywhere.
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12: Bracing for a mess, I'm Chris DeMayo, Fox News. The Northeast prepping for heavy rain and gusty winds for this nor'easter weekend.
13: The nor'easter is strengthening a few hundred miles south in the Atlantic. Now, the forecast says it will reach land along the New Jersey coast this Sunday as 40 million Americans from Massachusetts to North Carolina could be impacted by damaging winds, flooding from rain, or even major coastal flooding. We are already seeing impacts at airports in New York as they face ground delays due to the wind. Power outages are on the rise, but on the low end right now. But the most intense impacts will come Saturday and Sunday.
12: Fox Weather's Brandi Campbell in Boston. New York's Governor Kathy Hochul expecting a mess.
14: Lots of rain, lots of coastal flooding, perhaps even some erosion that could lead to downed trees, and that means downed power lines.
12: Delays and cancellations are expected at many of the nation's airports. Meantime, Nepal continues to recover from massive flooding last month. More than 1,400 people were killed and more than 5,600 remain missing. President Trump calling the meetings with Chinese President Xi Jinping this week very productive.
15: I think we've made tremendous strides. We've made great strides. Very positive for both countries.
8: President Xi saying the two sides added new substance to the relationship, while President Trump says farmers in this country should be very happy with more trade details expected on Monday, while Ambassador David Perdue says the two sides have established an AI or SI dialogue and crisis mechanism. On Iran, Perdue says China assured the U.S. that it's not supporting Tehran's war effort. But lawmakers in both parties remain skeptical.
12: That's Fox's Kevin Cork reporting from Washington. 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
12: Senior leaders from three Middle Eastern countries met on Friday in Riyadh after more attacks by the Houthis.
21: Weeks of attacks on Saudi Arabia by Houthi rebels coming to a head in Riyadh. Turkey and Pakistan sending delegations to Saudi Arabia for an urgent meeting to discuss a response as the Iranian-backed Houthis launch missiles and drones from Yemen at the kingdom. The group is meeting as part of the Mecca Joint Defense Agreement signed last month that treats an attack on one as an attack on all. But it's not just the Houthi attacks causing havoc. They've seized and now control key port cities in the Red Sea, as well as Purim Island and the Bab el-Mandeb Strait.
12: It's Fox's Jeff Paul in London. Forecasters say Hurricane Nolo could hammer parts of Hawaii with 2 feet of rain. Fox Weather's Robert Ray has more from Hilo.
22: Hurricane Nolo, less than 200 miles to the south of the Big Island right now. Category 2, 105 mile an hour winds expected to be increased to a major hurricane, Category 3, in the coming day or so. We're not going to have a direct landfall per se, but that really doesn't matter as far as the impacts go. Unfortunately, between 30 to 40 inches of rain could fall on the Big Island, depending on what elevation you're at. And remember, the Big Island, almost 14,000 feet, all that water's got to come down somewhere, and it will inundate rivers and streams, take apart vegetation, potentially compromise roads and structures.
12: And the hurricane's not expected to make land, but will nonetheless hit the island hard. 11 people are dead and 24 injured after a bus flipped over in central Iran. Authorities say driver fatigue and drowsiness caused the crash. A win and a loss at the Supreme Court for President Trump. The justices blocked a new Missouri congressional map backed by the president, but it ruled states can use a database to check voter eligibility before the November elections. I'm Chris DeMeo. This is Fox News.
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23: Clear for tonight, low 52. Clouds and sun. A beautiful start to the weekend. Saturday, high 70. Tomorrow night, low 57. Sunday, cloudy with a few showers, high 64. Monday's high again, 64. I'm Andy Robb on Rochester's News Weather and Traffic Station, News Radio WHAM, 1180.
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1: And welcome back. It is a Friday night, which means we open up the phone line so you can talk about the things you want to talk about. I love open lines, and you never know what story you're going to hear, so you're not going to want to go anywhere in the next couple of hours. If you go to coasttocoastam.com, there's a couple of great stories there. Maybe you've noticed that there's a lot of UFO videos lately, and with the increasing quality of AI videos, your guard has to be up all the time. But I see so many different videos now, and it makes me wonder, is this the time why disclosure is coming out? We know that the Department of War and the government have been releasing documents associated with phenomenon. And sometimes you can go through the documents and realize, okay, if this is just an eyewitness account, here is a video. They don't put the context or the research behind it. They say, here's what we have. Make of it what you will. And when there's an increasing amount of AI going on, I wonder if the reason they're disclosing this is because they know some people will automatically dismiss it as fake, when really, in the back of their mind, they're thinking, well, we're doing our due diligence. We're going to put something real out there. And maybe the government responding and putting it out there gives it a little bit more validity, but it doesn't account for all the other videos that you're seeing circulating out there by mass quantity. And there's always some great examples at coasttocoastam.com. Also some stories about the Earth's magnetic field. If you haven't seen the research that's going on there, that's pretty remarkable. If you want to email me, Ryan Recker at coasttocoastam.com, we're going to take some of your calls. I'll look at your email questions, but it's open lines. I want to hear from you. Tell me about your experiences. Tell me about your hauntings. Tell me about the things that happen in your house. If you have an old house, you don't hear hauntings in new constructions, do you? If you're really worried about the ghost showing up, maybe you build a house. Just make sure it's not over a burial ground, I guess. We'll take your calls and open lines the next 2 hours. Call in now. Let's get them lined up on Coast to Coast AM.
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3: 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I ordered it within 1 week. 1 week. 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
1: And welcome back to Coast AM. I'm your host, Ryan Recker. If you want to email me, RyanRecker at coasttocoastam.com. I do check my email. I try to respond during the break. It's a Friday night. We have open lines. I want to talk about the things you want to talk about. Let's find perhaps maybe what would be the most unique story tonight. I don't have any way to award you for the most unique story, but if you think you could win the award for most unique story tonight, you should call in. I'll figure out some award. I'm not going to sing for you. I might clap for you. Let's go west of the Rockies and start with Drew, who's in Oregon. Drew, you're on Coast to Coast AM. Go ahead.
8: Thank you for taking my call. I believe I can easily interpret crop circles.
1: Oh, okay. How so?
8: On July 11th, 2026, there was a crop circle in Roundway Hill, Wiltshire, UK. Mm-hmm. I play Dungeons and Dragons. I'm a big fan of Dungeons and Dragons. Mm-hmm. Most people will recognize a 1d8 when they see one.
1: Right. Uh-huh.
8: That crop circle looks like a 1d8. And I also have seen other crop circles.
1: Well, the interpretation of it, what does that mean? Yeah, why would a crop circle look like a D8 dice, 1D8 dice?
8: Well, that's the question. But looking at the crop circle itself, and I've done some research, a lot of research, since the 11th of July, 2026, when I first saw the crop circle.
1: Mm-hmm. Right.
8: I've called in.
1: I play Dungeons and Dragons. My lifelong friend I've known since kindergarten, one day messaged me during the pandemic and said, you know, I'm getting a group together if you want to play. And I said, yes, and I'm glad I did. It is a lot of fun. Okay, so going back to the crop circle in the research, what draws you to this and what have you found in your research?
8: Well, it wasn't until I actually found this particular crop circle that I really started looking into crop circles. This mm-hmm. particular one is extremely unique, as obviously you know. You're a big fan of Dungeons and Dragons, and you know the 1d8. So mm-hmm. when I see a crop circle, that tells me, and it can tell other people as well, this mm-hmm. looks like a Dungeons and Dragons dice. Now, me personally, I'm just a regular person, but then okay. another crop circle shows up a few days later at the same spot, and I'm like, okay, am I supposed to interpret this one?
1: Right. Okay. Well, thank you very much for the call, Drew. I appreciate that. And for anyone listening, 1D8, if you're thinking, what does that mean? So a regular dice would have six sides to it, right? You roll it, either comes up 1, 2, 3, 4, 5, 6. There's dice that have different amounts of sides to it. A 1D8 would mean there's eight sides to it. So you'd roll it. Your number would be 1 through 8. There's 12. There's 20. 20 is a really popular one with Dungeons and Dragons. So there's different versions of that. When I think about crop circles and associations with the dice, I have a hard time figuring out what that message would be. Either if there's something organically special about that symbol or that shape, a 1d8, you know, kind of that type of geometric shape. Is there something special to it? Maybe. I think there's more research that Drew will be doing on that. Let's go to the wild card line. And Kyle is in Whittier, California. Kyle, you're on Coast to Coast AM.
9: Hey, Ryan. Thanks for taking my call.
1: Good hearing from you. What's going on?
9: So I just wanted to follow up from the email that you had read. So actually, my uncle, when I was 4 months old, he actually was murdered less than a mile from my house.
1: Oh, wow.
9: And
1: okay.
9: So me and my grandma always felt that maybe his spirit or something was trying to get back to the house. And for the longest time, my grandma didn't want to sell the house because she felt that he was still there.
1: Interesting. That happens a lot, by the way, especially with missing persons. If that ever happens, you never want to move just in case they know where to find you. Yeah, you called in and you said you had family members living in the house. You had cousins, you had grandparents, you had aunts and uncles, all kinds of different people in this house. And the one thing was the water. And we talked to Kristen about that. She said it could just be leaky pipes, right? Could you rule out maybe it was just old pipes that were turning the water spigots on inside the tub?
9: Yeah, 1,000% it was not the pipes, because this would full on just turn on and out of nowhere. And one time, me and my grandma, it was just us. My grandma's outside in the garden, and I was in the front room watching TV, and it was just us at the time. Everyone else was, they were gone, and I heard something by the restroom, and I had heard footsteps again, and this was in the daytime. I heard footsteps down the hall, and I hurried up and ran to over there, and there was nothing. And then I heard water coming from the restroom, and I went in, and the bathtub, it was just fully on, it was starting to fill up. And so I went and asked my grandma, hey, were you in the house? She's like, no, I've been right here in the garden the whole time. And I'm like, no one's here.
1: Oh, wow.
9: She's like, no, no one's here. And she always said that it was my uncle trying to get back home to her.
1: Oh, wow. So this is a full-blown open. This isn't just a little leak. You're talking about it was filling up the tub and faster than it could drain. That's a lot of water coming out of there. That's not by accident, is what you're saying.
9: Yeah, exactly. And then we would go turn it off, and then it would happen multiple times throughout the day. And it's like, okay, now I know something is here or trying to come, get us to leave us a message or something. Let us know that we're not here alone.
1: Wow. Okay. Well, that's fascinating. Is this recent or this happened a while ago?
9: This happened when I was 17. So I'm 30. I'm 36 now.
1: So okay, a while so ago. So it's a couple decades ago. Do you still live in the same house?
9: No. I've moved since then. And then I even ruled out the theory of because I had went to Turbo Canyon one time, and I thought maybe something followed me back from there, because it's very haunted over there. So I thought maybe something followed me, but then I was like, I don't know.
1: How many people lived in that house, by the way, at the time?
9: There was, at one point, it was 7 of us.
1: Yeah. What was that like in a 3-bedroom house with 7 people?
9: It was a long, long wait for the restrooms all the time for take the showers. And we had one restroom, and there was about 5 girls and 2 boys.
1: Mm-hmm. Yeah, you're always in the back of the line.
9: Exactly. The girls go first, and the boys, if we have to, we go outside.
1: Lots of waiting. Oh, there's nothing you can do. You're always late to everything when something like that happens. Good luck trying to be on time. Okay, that's a lot of people at that house. You ever wonder if the new people living at that house, whoever's there now, if they're experiencing the same thing?
9: You know what? I always wondered that too. Like if they're, if it's maybe, like I said, maybe because since then, also too, my grandma ended up passing away in the house. So I don't know now, what it's like there.
1: Right. Okay. Well, thank you for calling in, Kyle. We appreciate it. That's a great Friday night open line call on Coast to Coast AM. Let's go to the first time caller line, and Brian is in Seattle. Brian, you're on Coast to Coast AM. Go ahead.
10: Hi, Kyle. Great show.
1: Well, I'm Ryan, but Kyle was the last listener. Yeah, you're good. Well, what's going on?
10: Well, I'm a first time caller, so I get a free pass there. But here, listening to the last hour and the paranormal investigator and all that just brought back a memory that I've been trying to not think about for many years. It was back in 1998. I was probably 29 years old, young father with a son and a daughter. And this was back in the dial-up days on the internet. And I needed to do my taxes. And my wife wanted to go visit her friend and their new house. So I he said, come on, come over at my place, do the taxes there. So I go over, Chris and Michelle, they bought this Rambler in Bothell, and I did my taxes, and for the first time in probably 8 years, I was ahead. I was always just, anyway, so I was elated. I was in a different state of mind. When I finished my taxes, I grabbed a beer out of his fridge, went out on the porch, sat down next to him on a bench. He's sitting to my right, and to his right, mm-hmm. About 2 feet away, there's a stairwell that led up from the ground. And I'm just elated. I'm ahead of the game for the first time. What relief. My mind was just open. He was talking about motorcycles or something, and I look over at him, and I just get this feeling. And I look behind him, and with my right eye, his head's blocking my left eye, I see this old woman standing there, obviously probably close to 90 years old, blue eyes, Caucasian woman, holding a shawl under her chin, I mean, over her head, and her hand was bundled under her chin, and she was trembling like she had Parkinson's. And she's looking at Chris, and she was baffled. She was just looking at him. She looked so confused. I sat and waited for Chris to finish his sentence, and maybe 10 seconds went by. I leaned over my head to the right. She came into view in my left eye. She was there. And I thought she maybe was a neighbor. It's a new house. I know nothing about this place. After 15 seconds or so, Chris just kept rambling. I lean in front of him. I go, hold on, man, just a second. I look her in the eye and I go, can we help you? And when I said the word help, we locked eyes. She was looking at him the whole time. We locked eyes and she kind of recoiled and was just gone. I mean, she didn't.
11: Whoa.
10: I was looking at her in the eye. I was totally concerned. She looked so scared and sad and fragile. And when she noticed me notice her, I was looking in her eyes and I was seeing the tree behind her. So I jump up and I run around the corner and there's no one there. These are half acre lots of grass, you know, flat area. And I'm just, he's like, who are you talking to? And I'm going, you didn't see her? And he's like, no. So I spent 20 minutes and drew, illustrated a picture of her. And I'm a decent illustrator. I got it pretty accurate. And I left it there. 2 days later, Michelle calls my wife, bawling her head off, put Greg on the phone, or Brian, and just gave my name away. And I, she tells me, Greg, you aren't going to believe this. My name's Greg. I was lying. She goes, I just met the new neighbors. And the story came up about the lady on the porch. And she goes, oh my God. For the last 3 years, my mom, Berta, who had Parkinson's and Alzheimer's, her only routine in life was to walk across the grass and sit on the porch there with the previous owner and have tea.
11: Wow.
10: So,
1: so there's history. Anyway, okay, so that is fascinating.
10: I drove over and I saw the photo of Berta, and it was her. I had no way to know her. I had never been there before, but I swear the state of mind I was in with that elation of being out of debt for the first time in more than half a decade, I shifted my assemblage point or something and was receptive, but I try not to think about that. Because it's just,
1: I'll tell you, you must have got lightheaded after seeing that photo. That must have been quite the revelation to see what you witnessed and no one else. Going back to kind of these apparitions or whatever it may be, so many people describe, you know, ghosts or the afterlife as a different dimension. So it may be going on around us and we just can't observe it because it's in a different dimension than what we can observe. But every once in a while, there could be parts where we overlap and we see things that we weren't meant to see. And that examples like that make me believe that could be very well true.
10: Yeah, it's changed my perception of reality. I try to put it out of my head. It's hard to go through life thinking people are always around you or watching you. But after that, I'm a believer just instantly after that.
1: Maybe they can't always see us either.
10: Seconds.
1: Like just the way. Yeah. Just the way we can't always see them, maybe they can't see us always, and it's a shock when we show up to them, too. I always wonder, too, like if, you know, when you hear about these alternate dimensions and alternate realities, and, you know, they do the multiverse in the Marvel movies where everything's happening simultaneously, but, you know, there's magic that can help those things facilitate each other. Who's to say that those little blips in the universe don't happen to us here on Earth? And that's how you explain these sort of things. Real quick, while I got you on the line, you said you had an old Rambler. Man, those were cool cars. What year was it?
10: Oh, I'm sorry. The Rambler is the house, a single-level house. He bought a Rambler.
1: Oh, I thought you were talking about the car. You had a nice Rambler. I'm like, oh, okay.
10: Well, the Midnight Rambler is a great tune, so we can cover all that.
1: let's just cover every Rambler in pop culture. We'll just do it right now.
10: Well, I discussed it with a friend about a few months later, and he says, you know, it's almost like if you put a spoon into a pot of water and you swirl it up and you get the water momentum, and you remove the spoon, I mean, it takes a while for the water to settle, so maybe Berta's spirit was... with Alzheimer's, she was confused. I saw the Parkinson's. She had walnut texture to her skin on her face.
1: Mm-hmm. Oh, wow. It's amazing the amount of detail you're able to pick up. So you got a really good look. I'm going to ask you something.
10: She was like a person. There was nothing unusual about her. I mean, the light was striking her naturally, and there's nothing unusual.
1: I'm going to ask you something that may make you uncomfortable, okay? If that's all right. Yeah. You said you gave a fake name when you called into the show. Were you afraid people would hear you and make the connection? What was that all about? Why were you afraid to give your name?
10: Well, first time caller, I just figured I'd use my middle name.
1: Okay. It wasn't really true. If you go by your middle name, that's fine. Some people are afraid. They think, okay, if I share this story and it gets back to me, no one's ever going to take me credible. Like, you know, people are afraid to share stories sometimes. I was curious if that was the case.
10: A little bit, but I just, yeah, these people are all still out there. I'd love for Michelle and Chris to call in and verify my story, but it's changing, and they're out there, no question.
1: Great. Well, thank you very much for the call. I appreciate it. I'm glad you shared it. That is really fascinating. All right, well, we do have some lines open still, and we got a lot of people waiting to get on for Friday night. It's open line. What do you want to talk about? Do it. Just call in and let's have some fun here tonight. If you want to email me, Ryan Recker at coasttocoastam.com. I'm looking at some of the different emails. They like the ghost talks. Some people are giving some follow-up questions to other calls that were here before. One person asked if I've authored any books. I have not. I asked, should I? And they said, yes. If you have any book ideas that I should write, maybe you can call those in too. Or email me, Ryan Recker at coasttocoastam.com. Don't go anywhere.

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6: News. I'm Deborah Valentine. A nor'easter is targeting the Mid-Atlantic and New England states through the weekend. New York's Governor Kathy Hochul has declared a state of emergency for eight counties.
7: Lots of rain, lots of coastal flooding, perhaps even some erosion that could lead to downed trees, and that means downed power lines.
6: New York City and eight counties in New Jersey are also under states of emergency. High winds, coastal erosion, heavy rain, power outages, and travel delays are forecast. The Wall Street Journal reporting President Trump has reportedly rejected Iran's proposed seven-day ceasefire. More from Fox's Chanley Painter.
8: Part of the proposal would have reopened the Strait of Hormuz and resumed nuclear talks. In return, the U.S. would lift its blockade of Iranian ports, ease some sanctions, and unfreeze some assets.
6: The president has reportedly told aides he expects bombing of Iran to continue after the midterm elections. 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
0: 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Call William Mattar.
9: Clear for tonight, low 52. Clouds and sun, a beautiful start to the weekend. Saturday, high 70. Tomorrow night, low 57. Sunday, cloudy with a few showers, high 64. Monday's high again, 64. I'm Andy Robb on Rochester's News Weather and Traffic Station. 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
10: This is a Bloomberg Money Minute. McDonald's is making big changes to reverse a slump in sales and get more people in the door.
11: McDonald's has been contending with a slowdown in growth. In the U.S., a lot of people have just pulled back from going to McDonald's for different reasons.
10: That's Bloomberg restaurant reporter Daniela Sartori. And among those reasons, tough competition from a revamped Burger King, from chicken chains like Chick-fil-A, and of course, inflation making everything cost more.
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11: That is how a lot of people definitely see McDonald's, just as the go-to place for fast, cheap meals.
12: That's everything you get with the new $5 meal deal at McDonald's.
10: Now, McDonald's also modernizing more locations, spending billions of dollars. It's also looking to sell more chicken and launch new high-protein meals for people taking weight loss meds. 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
1: I'm really enjoying the open lines on a Friday night. What is it that you want to talk about? Is there something on your mind, something that happened this week you want to share? Was there some sort of paranormal story in the news, unexplainable video, all those things we can talk about? Maybe you have someone haunting you right now and you want to put them on the air. You can do that too on a Friday night. Feel free to pass the phone to a ghost if you have one next to you. That's what open lines are about. And we could have some fun too if there's something else going on in your life. We have a couple of lines open. I think wildcard lines open right now. Feel free to do that or email me, Ryan Recker at coasttocoastam.com. Tom, I have a question for you.
2: Yes, sir.
1: The last caller, Brian, was talking about how he saw this person clear as day and then later identifying that person in a photo. How would that story play out on Paranormal Date? I'm guessing he'd be pretty popular if he created an account on Paranormal Date and people would want to reach out and talk to him about that.
2: Yeah, they really would. Now, let me come back at you with a question. Where did you meet your lovely wife in bathrobe?
1: The bathrobe came later.
2: Right.
1: And I met my wife at the radio station I was working at. And this happens a lot, workplace romances. And this one worked out. She was working in the digital department. I was on air. So we weren't like working directly with each other. But, you know, I'm glad things worked out because we are 15 years now married with two kids. So
2: nice.
1: Things are going
2: very
1: well.
2: Nice. Very nice. Now, were you into the unusual and the strange and that kind of thing when you met her?
1: Not particularly. I had a fascination with stories. So if someone had a good story, that's what I cared about.
2: So on your first date, you remember where your first date was?
1: I want to say
2: you better say yes if she's listening.
1: I think it was an Applebee's or something. It was some restaurant like that. It was a chain restaurant. Yeah, before the song that came out about going to Applebee's on a date night, we were there.
2: If you would have sat down at Applebee's and you would have started telling her that you're fascinated with the creature Bigfoot and you want to know more about ghosts and things like that, would she have stayed, run? What would she have done?
1: It's hard to tell because, now keep in mind, we both worked in radio, both broke. But if I was paying, then she'd be happy to listen to me because that's her chance to get a meal that's not ramen noodles. So I think she would have just went with it, at least for a little while. Then I would have to convince her on my charm.
2: Fair enough. Well, this is why we've created Paranormal Date, for people that, you know, not necessarily are comfortable maybe going out on dates or meeting other people and talking about what they believe in and so forth. So that's it. It's Paranormal Date. And what we're doing is we're pursuing a television show. So get ready because this is going to be called Paranormal Date. It's our brand new Spark TV original series where love meets the supernatural. So check this out. This is what we're doing. Each episode, one paranormal loving single is going to go on a blind speed date with three potential matches, people that share their passion for ghosts, UFOs, that kind of thing. The two that get along the best, we're going to send them off on a date somewhere creepy, maybe the Whaley House, somewhere, right? We're going to wonder, will they meet their soulmate? Will things go their way? We're going to find out. So what we're looking for, folks, is if you've seen something you can't explain, if you love all things paranormal, or if you simply want to meet someone who shares your interests, go to ParanormalDate.com right now. It's ParanormalDate.com. Ryan, it's where getting ghosted is a good thing.
1: I love it. I can't wait to see this show when it comes out. And who knows, the people listening right now with their stories, they could be featured on this show in the future.
2: Absolutely.
1: They're out there. Everyone is. All right, let's open up the phone lines and we'll take some more of your calls on this Friday night. It is one of the things I look most forward to when I get to host on a Friday night is getting to talk to you. Ryan Recker at coasttocoastam.com. If you want to email me any comments, I try to look at those during the break. We'll take some more of your calls coming up on Coast to Coast AM.
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1: And welcome back to Coast AM. I'm Ryan Recker. I got an email from Leslie who said she's listening from South Philly, loves ghost and angel stories. Okay, we got some good ghost stories here. Haven't received an angel call tonight, so if you have one and you want to make Leslie's night from South Philly, feel free to give us a call. We're going to take some more of them. It is an open line, the things you want to talk about. I like to hear stories. If you have a really great story, what's the best story so far tonight? It probably is Brian who called in, who mentioned that, I mean, clear as day, he saw a ghost, and when they locked eyes, they disappeared. Later, he saw that same person in a photo from years before. That's a good story. You think you can top that? Let's go to the wildcard line. And Greg is calling in from Remsen, New York. Greg, you're on Coast to Coast AM. Go ahead.
8: Hi, everybody. Ryan, you mentioned vehicles or automobiles earlier being haunted.
1: Yeah.
8: I got a little ghost story for you later. But right now, you can still buy a production car that comes pre-haunted, I guess. It's the Rolls-Royce lineup. It's the Silver Ghost, the Phantom, the Wrath, the Spectre, all those models. I don't know if they're all available anymore, but they've been made since like the 20s in that version. Yeah. I think the latest one I've ever seen is the 2014 Silver Ghost. There's also the Dodge Hellcat and the Dodge Demon. Okay. Those cars are deadly fast.
1: That's funny. And, cars that are associated with that.
8: Yeah.
1: Oh, I love it. Gremlin, I guess, if paranormal. There's a lot of cars that are kind of paranormal adjacent, aren't they? I wonder if you have to pay extra to get it haunted.
8: Yeah. You remember the movie Christine?
1: It's no, had a I don't think I've seen it.
8: The star haunted car. Yeah. And then the ambulance in the Ghost Hunters movie. But my little ghost story is this truck at work, or the trailer, it had been involved in a real bad accident where some people passed. And I opened the back door of that trailer, and it's dark in there when you open the overhead roll-up door. Mm-hmm. And that inside were two white sparks, or whitish-bluish sparks, just sort of swirling around in the air. And I looked at that, and I was like, I knew the history of this trailer,
9: And I just shut that door immediately and locked it. And it spooked me real good because I, you know, because me knowing the history and those, they weren't, it wasn't the time of year for like lightning bugs or anything like that because it was winter time, but it was spooky because when you look in that trailer, it was all black and those sparks were just kind of like spirits floating around in there.
1: Yeah, you don't. So you're thinking to yourself, I don't get paid enough to have to deal with this right now. Well, thank you for the call, Greg. I appreciate it. You know, that's a really good topic. Things named after ghost or paranormal. And there's a lot of cars that are like that. Let's go west of the Rockies. And Gene is in Citrus Heights, California. Gene, you're on Coast to Coast AM. Go ahead.
10: Hello, Ryan. Yes, I just found out my house is haunted. I'm right now in a kind of a war zone. Yeah, I have shadow entities in my house. And
1: When did they show up?
10: All sides.
1: Do they show up all the time? Or are they just always there?
10: I just discovered this from a friend of mine who is psychic. She was helping me with my house. I have chaos on my house right now, and unfortunately, some on any items that I brought in could be haunted, and they get there. She told me I didn't know this, and so I did call on my guides and teachers and all that, you know, the very highest angels and God and all that, but I have my cat outside. She was wailing about 5 weeks ago, yowling, and I didn't know that she was in danger from these things. And so she is outside now, and she will not be back for a while.
1: Okay. You said this just started recently?
10: Yeah, they've been attacking me from all sides. Attacking a relationship that I have with a person, making me scared of the person, all kinds of strange thoughts, and it's just been horrible. And I discovered that they made press.
1: Okay.
10: And I found out from a friend who is a psychic. She says you have two of these, and we need to get rid of them.
1: Yeah,
10: so we have to smudge the house and all that. But I have to clean it up first, and then I will be doing that. But my cat is not safe, so she is outside where she will be safe. I never
1: tell
10: had
1: me, smudge
10: that.
1: The house. Can you explain what smudge the house means?
10: It means to get rid of all lower all negative energy that is there.
1: Got it.
10: Okay. There's a lot of negative energy. My friend said, you have no peace right now. And when you told me you were being attacked, she says, you really are being attacked. And they attacked me from all sides. I've had pantry moss here. I've had flies. I've had things. I don't know. You know, I don't know when they were brought in, but I do that. I have a lot of work to do. My friend's going to be helping me there. She's already helping me and her husband. And she told me that she saw these two entities. One was just bleh. And so she got a really yuck feeling from one of them. And it was in my bedroom. So I have my office.
1: Okay, Gene. Yeah. Well, thank you very much for the call. Wow. I hope this works. I hope you can get rid of them so you don't have to worry about this. But how terrible would that be, always thinking something bad's going to happen in your own home? That would not be a great feeling. I hope you get that worked out. All right, let's go to the first-time caller line. Dan is in Michigan, where I'm at. You're on Coast to Coast AM. Dan, go ahead.
11: Oh, thanks for taking my call. I love this show. I've been listening to it since the late 90s. And I have a little something to share with your listener family tonight. That I've always heard about ghosts. You know, we hear about ghosts since we're children, you know, ghost stories and all this other thing. But then one day I seen my own ghost, a ghost, for the first time. And this was about 10 months after my mother passed away in 2011. And my mom and I were really close, and we were all around her bedside when she passed. And it was pretty, you know, it's traumatic to lose a parent. But anyway, about not quite a year later, I was laying in my bed sleeping in my home. And I couldn't sleep, and I rolled over on my back just to, you know, I was about ready to get up. Mm-hmm. And there was this apparition floating at the end of my bed, about 5 feet in the air. Mm. It had no legs, and it had no arms. Mm. And it had the head of my mother. Kind of a distorted view of my mother, but I could tell it was her for sure. It even included the little hair on her head, like her hairstyle. Her mouth was crooked, and there was this umbrella of light underneath her, like she was wearing a gown, but there were no legs or no arms. Now I'm sitting here looking at this, just not believing this is what I'm looking at. I could see

0: you know, so, I don't know what's on the other side. I really don't know. For each and every one of us, it'll be our own journey. But that definitely told me one thing, is the end may not be the end. That your energy can go on maybe doing something else. But it was
1: Did you ever experience anything else, or was that a one-time event?
0: Well, I experienced one other thing shortly after that. I was renting out two rooms at the time in that house. And so one night I was sitting in my office, and both my roommates, they were out on the front porch smoking a cigarette. This might have been, 12 midnight, 1 o'clock in the morning. Anyway, they came pounding on my door to my office, and I opened the door. I go, like, what's wrong with you guys? You know, they were, like, all shook up. And they said a ball of light came floating out of the bedroom window, floated right past both of them. They were standing up on the deck. The front of the house had a deck on it. And it floated right past them. They said it was about the size of a basketball. Mm. And it went into the front door and disappeared going into the front door. The house.
1: Okay.
0: And they were both totally shook up about it. And I'm thinking, I have no explanation for this. I've never seen one. But those were two things that happened in that house. And the one incident definitely was my mother. So you could tell by the face and the hair. And,
1: right. Wow.
0: Yeah,
1: that's something
0: else. It was scary. And I've never seen another ghost since.
1: Wow. Thank you very much for the call, Dan. I mean, that is weird. Oh, real quick, Dan, are you still there?
0: Yes.
1: What part of Michigan are you in?
0: I'm in Wyoming, Michigan, just south of Grand Rapids.
1: Yeah, okay, so Lake Michigan, there's always paranormal stuff on the west area, like kind of up and down Lake Michigan. People report that that's a much higher concentration of weird stuff that happens over there.
0: They do. There's some type of corridor where unidentified flying objects, if you will, are seen out past the Grand Valley area on your way to Lake Michigan, off Lake Michigan Drive. On the roof of the college out there, a friend of mine works there, and he said they have seen huge craft, if you will, blacking out the night stars. They were up on the roof one night, and this is, of course, third shift. It's way early night and or late night. And there's some corridor where there's ships that are seen on a regular basis heading towards Lake Michigan, way, way up in the sky, that are not regular flying craft.
1: Oh, sure. There's all kinds of things that are witnessed out there. It's really amazing. And then if you go further north, then you're talking about Bigfoot country. Thank you very much for the call, Dan. Yeah, there's a lot of paranormal that happens in Michigan. Let's go east of the Rockies, and Jared is in Texas. Jared, you're on Coast to Coast AM. Go ahead.
2: Well, I think I have a fascinating topic for Coast to Coast in general. This is a dreamscape phenomenon, and actually connects with the afterlife, so I'll get to that in a second. But basically, it's a phenomenon that I discovered in late 2025 called Mall World. Now, it is a giant dreamscape that thousands of people dream of. Okay, it's been confirmed. People go on. I've gone on Reddit, and there's a whole thread about it. Now, I've been dreaming of this place for like 30 years. Okay?
1: Oh, wow.
2: Here's the kicker. People meet recently deceased relatives. I was on with Dr. Schwartz last night trying to convey that if his device is going to connect to recently deceased people, it might actually be connecting to this place. So, basically, it's a giant mall connected to an airport, and there's a school connected to it, but there's also this huge cityscape around it. And thousands of people have dreamed about this place and even confirmed a map that someone drew of the layout of this place. And most people agree that that's the correct layout.
1: You can explore this in the dream. And as soon as the dream's over, when you go back into it, does it just pick right back up?
2: Well, I find myself in different places throughout the dream. It's absolutely wild. And I think you ought to have a guest on talking about it, and I could actually, talk about it, because I've been dreaming about it for so long. But,
1: So it's called Mall

0: World. Mall World?
1: Correct.
0: All right. I would love to do a show on that. We're going to have to find some guests. Why don't you, we put you, you know what, Jared, email me, and then we can stay in touch. RyanRecker@coasttocoastam.com. 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I want to know more about this Mall World. If people are experiencing the same location in a dream, and they can revisit it into different spots, I like that. All right, we're going to take more of your calls. It's open lines on Coast to Coast AM. Don't go anywhere.

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11: Severe weather. I'm Deborah Valentine, Fox News. As a nor'easter bears down on the northeast states, states of emergency are in effect for 8 counties in New York, 8 counties in New Jersey, and New York City. New Jersey's Governor Mike Sherrill advising residents to be prepared.
12: 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Charge your phone.
11: Fox Weather's Brandi Campbell reports from Nantasket Beach in Hull, Massachusetts.
13: The nor'easter is strengthening a few hundred miles south in the Atlantic. Now, the forecast says it will reach land along the New Jersey coast this Sunday as 40 million Americans from Massachusetts to North Carolina could be impacted by damaging winds, flooding from rain, or even major coastal flooding. We are already seeing impacts at airports in New York as they face ground delays due to the wind.
11: The most intense impacts of the nor'easter are expected Saturday into Sunday. Some areas may experience wind gusts up to 60 miles per hour, heavy rainfall, and coastal erosion. Though Hurricane Nolo is not expected to make landfall in Hawaii, it is strengthening into a Category 3 hurricane, and it's bringing tropical storm conditions to the southern part of the island. National Hurricane Center director is Dr. Michael Brennan. He says the agency's focus will be on the rainfall.
14: Rainfall is going to be the biggest threat from this system. Could see isolated totals as high as 25 inches on the Big Island, creating life-threatening flash flooding and mudslides.
11: The National Hurricane Center now projects up to 35 inches of rainfall for parts of the Big Island. Wind gusts could also exceed 50 miles per hour. 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
11: President Trump calling the meetings with Chinese President Xi Jinping this week very productive. Fox's Kevin Cork reports from Washington.
4: I think we've made tremendous strides. We've made great strides. Very positive for both countries.
18: President Xi saying the two sides added new substance to the relationship, while President Trump says farmers in this country should be very happy with more trade details expected on Monday. While Ambassador David Perdue says the two sides have established an AI or SI dialogue and crisis mechanism. On Iran, Perdue says China assured the U.S. that it's not supporting Tehran's war effort. But lawmakers in both parties remain skeptical.
11: A senior White House official states that the two world leaders discussed economy, trade, AI, and other areas of cooperation. Controversial Twitch streamer Hassan Piker has been facing more controversy as he takes the podium at Cornell University. Fox's Christina Coleman has the story.
19: He's now claiming MAGA supporters are terrified of the socialist movement. He says the socialist movement has the moral majority on their side as they make changes happen by, quote, demanding an end to the endless wars and the profiteering off of health care. Piker is endorsing socialist House candidate Daria Liza Avila Xavier. She was arrested while protesting Israeli Prime Minister Benjamin Netanyahu's visit to New York City. In an op-ed, she said in part, quote, I refuse to allow a war criminal to roam the streets of our city unchallenged. I refuse to play host to a man who has overseen the slaughter or injury of more than 64,000 children in Gaza with American taxpayer dollars.
11: This comes ahead of the midterm elections November 3rd. At least 14 people killed in a plane crash in Congo Friday, the victims including two senior military officials and 12 members of the Congolese delegation. I'm Deborah Valentine. This is Fox News.
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20: Clear for tonight, low 52, clouds and sun, a beautiful start to the weekend. Saturday, high 70, tomorrow night, low 57, Sunday, cloudy with a few showers, high 64, Monday's high again, 64. I'm Andy Robb on Rochester's News Weather and Traffic Station, News Radio WHAM 1180.
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1: And I like seeing all these emails coming in. Thank you for that. Some of them are dark. Like, for example, I got this email from Matt. Dark entity haunting my young son. I mean, some of them are like that. Some others, I got a message back from Drew in Oregon, who was talking about crop circles and the pattern of crop circles, how the numbers are like an algorithm. That's interesting, too. Feel free to email me, Ryan Recker, at coasttocoastam.com. And if I'm looking now, it looks like we may have some a wild card line open. I think we may have the international line open. So there's only a few lines that are still there. It is a Friday night. We do open lines on Friday night. And I like to talk about the things you want to talk about. Sometimes there's something you experienced and you want to share. Those are great, too. Maybe there's a news story from over the past week that you wanted to mention. Like, I saw this story that Hard Mountain Dew, which I didn't realize they sold an alcoholic version of Mountain Dew, doesn't sound appealing to me. But apparently they're offering $1 million for anyone that can show proof of Bigfoot. You have until November 30th to produce this proof. It could be a handprint, it could be a footprint, it could be image, it could be a video, it could be audio, some hair, they'll run DNA tests on it. But if you can prove Bigfoot, Hard Mountain Dew will give you $1 million. So let's get our gear going, okay? I'll start buying the equipment. Let's all go out, and as a show, let's see if we can get that million. I know we've got a lot of calls of witnesses and people who have seen the thing. If maybe you save some of that evidence and you were just waiting for the right time to produce it, this would be your time. Go get that million and then make sure you call us and make sure that we are the first people that let us interview you. We want you to be on the show. We want you to break the news of Bigfoot here on Coast to Coast AM. All right, your calls. Feel free to get those lined up. We're going to take some more of those for the next hour. I'm Ryan Recker. Ryan Recker at coasttocoastam.com is the email address. Don't go anywhere.
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1: And welcome back to Coast AM. I'm your host, Ryan Recker. Hello to Deborah, who's listening on KFI in Los Angeles. 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Let's take some more of your calls, and how about we start on the wild card line, and John is in North Carolina. John, you're on Coast to Coast AM. Go ahead.
5: Hey, Ryan. Thank you. It's wonderful to talk to you. Thank you for a fun program.
1: Great.
5: You
1: I'm having fun.
5: You are doing wonderful.
1: Are
5: you still there?
1: I'm here. You know what? It's fun. It's easy when it's fun, and I enjoy every moment of it. I'm so glad that I get to be a part of it. So thank you.
5: Yeah.
1: So go ahead. So what were you calling about?
5: Okay, this is shifting gears. I lived out in Palm Springs, California from 2003 to 2013, and it was wonderful. I met all the locals who knew the old Hollywood stars that lived there, and I heard stories. But at the same time, I never in my life had known so many people who had died. I mean, of all ages. And I had a friend that moved to Texas, and I said, I think Palm Springs is cursed because they broke up the Indian tribal land. And if you look at the map, it's like blocks and squares. Part of it belongs to the Indians. Part of it belongs to the city. Do you think a land can be cursed?
1: Well, I mean, biblically speaking, they can curse areas. So that is a thing. Now, if you're saying cursed as in the sense of Native American land, if they were forced off, broken up, it's a curse
5: right.
1: from the Native Americans is what you're saying from that standpoint?
5: Yeah, it's the, I can't pronounce the name of the Indian tribe, but it's Coachella Valley.
1: I mean, there's a chance. I would say that without knowing all the history of the validity of, you know, a curse being to that area, there may have been in history something like that that's happened, but you're just observing it based on, you know, trying to piece things together after the fact. But it very well could be. I don't know. That's worth looking into.
5: I'm talking about a spiritual thing. It's like you do this to that, and it comes back upon you. What do you think?
1: Mm-hmm. Maybe. Thank you very much for the call, John. Can't say I have an answer, but I think it's worth looking into. Maybe that's happened at some point. We just don't have that information available off the top of my head. But I'll tell you, I don't want to be on the receiving end of a Native American curse. I can guarantee you that. Let's go back to the wild card line, and how about we go to Terry, this is a first-time caller, Terry in New York. Welcome to Coast AM. Go ahead.
6: Oh, hi, Ryan, and all the Insomniac Coast listeners and truck drivers that are out there. Gosh, what would you like, a ghost story or would you like a UFO story? I'm an experiencer, and I've got a whole long list of things.
1: Well, which one's more interesting? Let's start there.
6: Okay, let's go with the UFO story. September 1981, upstate New York near the St. Lawrence River. I lived there with my family. It's 2:30 in the morning, I wake up. I go down the stairs, sit down on the living room couch, light a cigarette. I hear this rumbling coming. The house starts shaking, right? So I go outside. And I look in the driveway, and way up above, there's this bright light. It looks like a star, and it's dropping down, straight line drop. And that thing's getting closer and closer and closer. So I run back into the house, tell the family. Mm-hmm. I'm hollering. Nobody hears me. I come back out on the porch, and I look over to the right, which would be facing west. And it looks like the moon is getting closer and closer. Mm. And it's orange. And I'm believing this was the opening of a portal.
1: Hmm.
6: It was huge. It got closer. It's like, oh, my gosh.

0: the moon's going to hit the Earth, right? It looked like clouds were moving inside this thing.
1: Oh, weird.
0: So then I jump off the porch. I'm running to the driveway, and I see in the backyard, you ever hear these things they call Vermanas?
1: Mm-mm. What do they sound like?
0: Well, that's like an ancient Indian, not indigenous, but like from India, Buddhist. That's like a vehicle they travel in. This thing is purple, and it's got flames all over it, and it's wobbling out of control. I'm like, oh, my God, it's going to set the trees on fire. It didn't. So this thing comes to a halt. By now, I'm terrified. I run into my garage, and I'm hiding underneath an old piece of paneling. This orange light comes through the window.
1: Oh, boy. Okay. Down. Yeah.
0: Okay, so I come out. I come out, and I look at this thing, and it's up in the air probably 20 feet, and I see these two individuals, and they're dressed in classic space suit type. They had purple boots, long purple gloves that went up to their elbows, helmets. Mm-hmm. And I'm like, oh, my God. And I hit the ground, kind of like a stun ray, right?
1: Mm-hmm.
0: I levitate.
1: And I go, wow. Okay.
0: And I'm right in front of these beings, and they look like twins. Want to say maybe Nordics? They had helmets. Lights came up from the inside of the helmets. And when I looked into their eyes, they were blue eyes, and you can hear my voice is shaky here. First time I ever shared this. And as I'm looking in their eyes, this beautiful feeling came over me. Like, think of the best sensation you've ever had. Multiply it times a billion. I'm like, okay. Oh, my God. Everybody has to know about this. Nobody knows about this. How is it that this is happening? Well, guess what? Inside I go. And we go up into the craft and up through this hole. And the floor was kind of like a fire escape grill. Mm-hmm. You know what I'm saying?
1: Sure.
0: Metal.
1: Yeah.
0: Okay. They put me in this chair. It's a little bit big. It kind of reminds me of when you go to your grandparents' house and you sit in the chair, and it's bigger than you.
1: Yeah. Mm-hmm. And okay.
0: These two beings are inside another room. It's dimly lit. There's a screen in there. Okay, kind of like a huge, big screen. And I'm laying there in that chair, and they start to come into the room. And one was behind the other, but the one in front of him had a needle. Oh, my gosh. This is when I realized I was in deep. So they put the needle to my right eye, and I'm screaming, God, no, no, God, no, no. And sure enough, injected the eye. The other one put their hand over my head, and I went out. The stars started spinning. I was seeing stars. And they were spinning just like a 45 RPM record. I mean, just spinning around. My next waking moment, I'm in this room. It's cement. There's railings. There's red and black, white signs, like hazard signs. And there's this pool. I want to say about 10 feet by 8 feet. It's bubbling. The railings are around it. And I could see my cat, Misty. It's a black cat. They got that too. And they tossed the cat in. I'm like, oh, my God, you can't do this to my cat. So I jump in to rescue the cat in this bubbling water. Then all of a sudden, I wake up in my bed. I'm soaked. I'm completely soaked. Well, listen, that cat was gone for 3 days. I'm questioning myself. You know, is this a dream? What happened? That cat came back, and my mother-in-law at the time, she says, look, Terry, you've got a weird cat. It's got stitches on its forehead. And we look, and the stitches, it was an incision centered right on my cat's forehead. And they were fine. I mean, it must have been 1,000 stitches all crisscrossed. Wow. And it was like a dark brownish type thread. I don't know. It almost looked like a really fine fish line or something. Mm-hmm. And so the cat really never liked me after that. That was my best friend, that cat. And
1: yeah.
0: And then it went away and never came back. It stayed for a few days, and that was it.
1: Weird.
0: But
1: Terry, I have so many follow-up questions for you. So many follow-up.
0: Go ahead.
1: So you start seeing this. Let's go back to the beginning. You start to see it in the sky, and it looks like the moon is getting closer. So in retrospect, was it just this portal was opening up and giving the illusion that it was getting closer, or was it actually physically moving towards you?
0: No, this... I believe when I think about it now, at first I thought it was the moon, you know, logically, and it kept getting closer, but the more I think about it, it was the portal opening, and that's
1: right.
0: The direction that the Vimana craft came from.
1: You said demonic craft. We'll get to that. Tried to hide.
0: Vimana.
1: Oh, I see. Okay, you tried to hide. It knew where you were. Did you say it went through the pane of glass, or was it just the light coming through the glass, the window in your garage?
0: The light came through the pane of glass, and here's the part I didn't get to. Okay, there's this buzzing sound, and I go out, and I'm behind this UFO, and I can see around. You ever see Star Trek? You ever seen Nomad on Star Trek?
1: I'm sure
0: that
1: I have.
0: The device that took over the ship. Like a floating rectangular robot.
1: Oh, sure. Okay.
0: Remember that one?
1: Yes.
0: There was two of them. There was two of those, which I believe were probes. And I could see my brother-in-law coming out of the back of the house at this point. His eyes were like bobble-eyed. Well, they call that what? The sphere of influence or the bubble, you know, where they just shut you off.
1: Interesting. Okay. Well, that leads me to the next question. So
0: go.
1: You go out, you look up. Are you levitating 20 feet off the ground, or are they coming to you?
0: Oh, no. I was on the ground, and I mean, it was a dirt driveway, and I was scraping for stones or sticks or anything I could find to defend myself, and they levitated me. I was face down, and I was levitated right up to them.
1: So at this point,
0: from the driveway over to their craft.
1: Okay, so you go to the craft. Are you being herded into the craft? Are you going voluntarily, or do you think there was some sort of control they had over you to
0: there
1: force you
0: in? There's no way I was going to that thing voluntarily. No way I was terrified. Because
1: were big. Mental control or something. Okay, so
0: yes.
1: You go in. One other thing they say about these type of encounters with UFOs, the inside is vastly larger than the outside. Is that your impression?
0: Absolutely. Yeah. It wasn't like, you know, mammoth, but it was bigger than what it looked from the outside, yes.
1: Okay, so you go down, there's the grating, there's the seats, you sit down, you see the giant screens. At this point, you mentioned you're being herded, but you're also under their control. They're kind of forcing you to go along with this. Could you...
0: At this point, I was not being forced. At this point, this was like the best thing in the world that ever happened to me. Okay.
1: So they overwhelmed you with this type of feeling of what, joy? How would you describe the feeling?
0: Just joy. Like the best, think of the best thing that's ever happened to you in your life, multiply it times a billion. It was just, it was otherworldly.
1: It made it easy to not object. Like it was, okay, this is pretty great.
0: Point well made. Okay. Yes.
1: So then you sit down and then you see the needle. Did you still feel the same feeling, or did it shift immediately?
0: Oh, it shifted. I knew I was in trouble. I was screaming, no, oh, my God, no. And to this day, I still wake up. People tell me waking up from nightmares screaming that.
1: Okay. They kind of knock you out, it sounds like. The one put their hand on you, and it's almost like a at the doctor's office type of deal, anesthetic.
0: The needle went to my eye. One put their hand over I could feel a hand go on my forehead, and that's when I went out again and the stars started spinning.
1: Yeah. The cat thing with the pool. Okay. Was it like water or was it something else in that pool?
0: It was clear water, but it was bubbling. Like a what do they call those things? A
1: hot
0: sauna
1: tub?
0: Or something.
1: Yeah. Like a hot tub or something like that.
0: Yeah.
1: So it's kind of
0: it
1: the jets
0: gross.
1: Were turned on. Was it large, like the size of a pool, or was it like the size of a hot tub?
0: Right, like I say, it was about 10 by 8 feet, you know, rectangular. Okay. 10 by 8 feet.
1: Wonder why they took your cat. You had a good relationship. Maybe the cat saw it and said, oh, not without me. Like, you're not taking my human. Maybe the cat just got caught up in it.
0: I think they got anything there. You know, I it could have been like a mass abduction, because they got my brother-in-law. He doesn't remember anything about it, but that's what some people remember, some people don't.
1: Yeah. Why do you think you remember this and your brother-in-law did not?
0: Well, I've had many... I was on Coast August 9th with Connie Willis, mm-hmm. and I was a guest on there, and I've had many UFO experiences through the years. I'm a musician, guitarist. I was postulating maybe, you know, the right side of the brain is accentuated for music, and that's mm-hmm. the artistic side. Maybe it's those type of people. You know, I'm left-handed that can remember this stuff. I don't know. I don't know why.
1: Are you strong-willed? Do you have a hard head?
0: I'm stubborn. Yeah.
1: Okay, stubborn. I think that some other people say that too. If you're stubborn, you know, that helps because you're not easily influenced in that way. Okay, so all these things happen. Do you ever have any physical remnants left over? Was there any implants, anything strange with your body after the fact?
0: A few years later, my optometrist, he says, so Terry, he says, your eye surgery progressed quite well. I said, I've never had eye surgery.
1: Oh,
0: he says, yes,
1: no.
0: You have.
1: Okay.
0: He
1: so
0: says,
1: there's scarring or something.
0: Snipped from the inside. He says, the folds of the inner eyes have been snipped and cut and folded. And he says, maybe your parents never told you, you know? Maybe
1: wow.
0: Your parents, yeah. And I also have...
1: All right.
0: Terry,
1: for the sake of time, I wish we could keep going, but fantastic call. I'm so glad you shared that with us here. Oh, boy. Wow. All right. Sometimes I hear stories like that and think, how could you add that much detail and make all that up on the fly? Because that seems and sounds like a true, honest account of an experience. Because I asked a lot of rapid-fire questions, and he had an answer right away. Normally, if they were making it up, you wouldn't be able to answer questions with that detail like he did. Just consider that. All right, I'm Ryan Recker. We're going to have another half hour of open lines. I would love to hear your stories. Ryan Recker at coasttocoastam.com. Don't go anywhere.
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10: News. I'm Chris DeMeo. Much of the East Coast expected to be belted by a major nor'easter this weekend.
11: Flashing places from North Carolina to New England with heavy rain, damaging winds, flooding, and strong surf. Some areas could see over 5 inches of rain by Tuesday. All this expected to create major travel disruptions and power outages. More than 40 million people are in the storm's path.
10: Fox's Chanley Painter. Chinese President Xi Jinping satisfied with this week's meetings in Washington with President Trump. Xi, through an interpreter, says the trip was productive.
12: When the president visited China in May, we agreed on the vision of building a constructive China-U.S. relationship of strategic stability. This time, we've agreed to add new substance to it.
10: Both leaders talked tariffs, the Middle East, and AI. 11 people are dead after a bus flipped over in central Iran. 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
13: Intervals of clouds and sun, a very nice day. A high today at 70, clear tonight low 57. Clouds and breezy tomorrow morning, a shower in the afternoon and evening. A high tomorrow afternoon at 64. Rain on Monday, the high 64. I'm Steve Williams on Rochester's News, Weather, and Traffic Station, News Radio Wham 1180.
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1: I am looking at some of the emails, and thank you for sharing your stories. Some people will send me a message and say, you know, I'm a little bit too shy, I don't want to go on the air, but here's my story. Thank you for those. Really, truly, thank you. If you want to email me, Ryan Recker at coasttocoastam.com. I try to go through as many emails as I can during the break. Sometimes the emails are long, so I don't get through a lot, but I do check them all, and even after the show and in between shows, I check them, so feel free to give that try. And if you want to call in, we're going to try to get to as many calls as we can the last half hour of the show here on Open Lines. Tom, can I tell you something that I admire about George Norrie?
2: Sure, why not?
1: I know Coast to Coast has really been on the forefront as a show to bring some of these paranormal topics to light, and people were able to share their stories without getting ridiculed. Something George did, he took that and he took it mainstream with the television shows and the appearances, and he continued to expand it into a point where we're seeing UFO disclosures by the White House. I truly believe it's because of people like George Norrie that happens. And he's got a new show, Strange Universe. It's fantastic. And he keeps expanding. I think he's doing some great work.
2: Well, you know, that's true. And it's an amazing time right now. Things are coming out and they are becoming more mainstream, which is fantastic. And talking about Strange Universe, it's our new Spark TV original series. You can only see it on Spark TV Network. However, Ryan, we have it up on coasttocoastam.com right now. We have a little clip up there. One of our first guests was Danyon Brinkley. So you can check that out. You can see our brand, our brand new set. And it's a lot of fun. It's a fun show.
1: Where's the set? Is that in the same studios?
2: It's in Burbank, California is where we film it.
1: Oh, okay. That's fancy, Burbank. Ooh, just like I see on all the daytime television shows, Burbank. That's really neat. And I was looking at the clip, and I think this is going to be a nice hit for Spark TV.
2: Strange Universe with George Norrie. Great backdrop.
1: It's so cool.
2: And that's a big. Cool. That's like a big TV, like an LED screen.
1: Oh, is that a TV?
2: The owners built it.
1: Backlit.
2: They built it from squares. I mean, it's really awesome to see. It's like you're, if we're talking about Egypt, for say, we could put pyramids right up there and you'd be sitting there.
1: So it's like a jumbotron, like at the sporting events?
2: Yeah, something like that.
1: Oh, that is so cool. Yeah, all right. Sporting events?
2: Yeah, something like that.
1: Oh, that is so cool. Yeah, all right. Anyone here listening wants to kind of get an idea what we're talking about, coasttocoastam.com, and it's one of the featured articles where you can see the new TV show Strange Universe with George Norrie debuting now on Spark TV. You can actually see a clip, and they got a couple episodes and part of the program. You can click and go to Spark TV and see it all. Very cool. I would encourage everyone to go do that. We have one last half hour, and we're going to get to as many calls as we can. If you want to email me, Ryan Recker at coasttocoastam.com. It's open lines. 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
1: And welcome back to Coast AM. I'm Ryan Recker. Let's see how many calls we can get to, because it is the last segment of Open Lines.

0: How about we go to the wild card line, and Scott is in New Mexico. Scott, you're on Coast to Coast AM. Go ahead.
1: Good evening, sir. How are you doing?
0: Good.
1: I'll try to make this short, but it's a little bit of background. As you and your listeners know, New Mexico, of course, is home for Roswell and Dolce and, of course, the Manhattan Project. And, you know, but we're also a very spiritual state, heavy Judeo-Christian, as well as the Pueblo and Plains Indians. Part of the story goes, and if I can make, I'll make this quick and bring it together. Back in 1924, an artist in Santa Fe created something called the Zobra. And okay. It is a giant sculpture that they set on fire. The artist was actually a Satanist. Fast forward a number of decades, and it was basically kind of a local. Santa Fe, of course, means faith, and it was mocking the concept of Santa Fe. So it's now recently become very, very popular. But in 1980, in February 1980, the penitentiary of New Mexico in Santa Fe had one of the bloodiest riots in the nation. Over 30 people were killed and tortured. So I happen to have toured the penitentiary with the Secretary of Corrections and the warden, and the vibrations were physical. The horrors that happened, I can't imagine telling you, but the people were tortured. They used acetylene torches and just did horrible things. And a couple of the ringleaders were part of the Satanist group. Anyway, there's also a connection with that and with Zorro Ranch, which is the Epstein thing, and you guys can connect and all that together. But what my question is, in the penitentiary in New Mexico, of course, very, very thick walls. It was built, I believe, in the 20s or 30s. And in the basement or the sub-basement, you could feel the evil, and it was absolutely awful. And I was wondering, does the spirits get stuck or the evil get stuck? Is there a way of ameliorating it through exorcism, or what can be done? Or is it just because they haven't torn it down, they can't tear it down? Is it just there forever?
0: Okay. Well, thank you for the call. I think there have been success stories where they've been scared off or told to go away. And a lot of times when you hear it from the standpoint of your home, people will say that you can just flat out tell it to leave. You're not welcome here. Go. Leave me alone. You can tell it, don't follow me home. If you're experiencing this at a different location, you don't want it to go with you, or maybe you're trying to research it. I know paranormal researchers commonly will do that. If you're at a penitentiary or some sort of building that has a history, especially where there's a violent history, tests that were being done, I would think that the best thing for you to do is, if you ever find yourself in one of those buildings, is to say, you're not welcome at my house. Don't follow me home. Leave me alone. And when it comes to that building, that's someone else's problem. Just, oh boy, just make sure it doesn't impact you. I would say that would be my advice to you. Let's go east of the Rockies. And Tom is in Indianapolis. Tom, you're on Coast to Coast AM. Go ahead.
2: Thanks for taking my call. 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You mentioned Michigan, and that brings back so many memories. We used to go see my Aunt Ethel and Uncle John up in Bayview, Petoskey, every summer. And it just gives me goosebumps when you mention Michigan.
0: It's great. Petoskey's beautiful.
2: But my call, you know, I can't ever get in when George has got these great guests on through the week. And I don't know how John and Cornelius and the lady from New York get through. They must have a special patch through or something.
0: You think there's like a bat line where, or like the red phone that's in the White House? I would say that's not the case. I would say they are very avid listeners that do everything they can, and they call in and they just get on. That's just how it goes sometimes. If you're first one in, you get a little bit luckier. So maybe next time call earlier.
2: I tried and tried and tried and got in finally. But my original thought was when you had George had Judge Jim Gray on talking about drugs this week. Did you hear that show?
0: No, I didn't hear that one.
2: It was great. He talked about, you know, how the drugs laws and all the corruption in drugs. But Mike Royko was in a column here in the Indianapolis Star and Star News years ago from Chicago. Mike Royko, I don't know if you ever heard of him or not, but he's been gone, you know, many, many years. But he said, legalize the drugs, let them sniff their brains out. It's easier to clean up the curbs.
0: No, not anymore. I mean, look at the curbs in some of these large areas, the fentanyl issue, and, oh, boy, the people live in some of these spots where the homeless and drug problems, I'm telling you, it's not easier to clean up. It's a major issue today. I think he might have missed the mark in his predictions some years ago. Thank you very much for the call. Let's go west of the Rockies, and Jerry is calling in from California. Jerry, you're on Coast to Coast AM. Go ahead.
3: Hi, Ryan.
0: I got you. What's going on?
3: Okay, the caller who lived in Palm Springs 10 years, yes, the local Indians did put curses on the land for certain purposes. I looked for a gold mine that they had in the Santa Rosa Mountains for many years, and I saw evidence of the curse many times.
0: How so? What would the evidence be?
3: I would walk up a canyon in the morning, and there was this huge, huge boulder, like as big as a room. And there was somebody made a little wall of rocks at the base of it so they could put their sleeping bag inside of it, you know? Mm-hmm. That was there when I go up the canyon in the morning. I come back down, that little wall of rocks is gone.
0: Okay.
3: Things like this. And bigger things than that would move. There was a tank, a water tank. It was a natural depression in the rock that was supposed to be a landmark to this mine. And one time I went up the canyon, and it was there, and I come back a few months later, it's not there, and then I come back a year later, and it's back again.
0: Interesting.
3: So even today, sometimes I'm afraid to, when I'm walking, I'm afraid to put my foot down because I think the earth might not be underneath me.
0: Uh-huh. Is there a chance that sometimes you go back to this gold mine stuff, there's no one else up there that would have disturbed it?
3: No, sir. No.
0: Oh, interesting.
3: Got those mounds to yourself when you're walking around in them.
0: Oh, fascinating. All right. Well, thank you very much for the call. I appreciate it. Wow, that's an interesting one. My call screener that I have with the listeners kind of went wonky. Let me try this one. Is it Jim from Hawaii on the wildcard line? You're on. No, I think I might. We have a weird thing that happened. I think my lineup of callers who are waiting got shifted to an alternate universe because all the names changed on me. Let me try re-bringing this up. Sometimes this happens. It's just a weird anomaly that we have. Is Melissa on the line? I think there is a Melissa. You're on Coast to Coast AM. Go ahead.
4: Hi, Ryan. So I think I've had a couple times when I've had premonitions involving my family members. So one of them, it was Christmas 1993, and I was, it was after Christmas, and I was saying goodbye to my grandfather, and I grabbed his hand, and I just had this feeling that this was going to be our last Christmas with him. And so then 1994, you know, goes by, and it's about a week before Christmas, 1994, and I'm home from college, my first year out of college, and living at my parents', and the phone rings kind of early, the Saturday before Christmas, and I overhear my mom on the phone, and it's, you know, she's talking to my grandmother, and my grandfather had a stroke. Now, he actually did survive that.

0: birthday, and December 10th, my sister was experiencing preeclampsia, mm-hmm. you know, in her eighth month, and December 10th, the day before my mother's birthday, or that night, I had a dream, and in the dream, the specific date, December 16th, my sister was going to give birth, mm-hmm. gave birth in my dream. And so then, sure enough, she, you know, lets us know a couple days later. So I
1: isn't that something? You
0: know, went out
1: That's
0: to
1: cool.
0: dinner with my parents to celebrate my mom's birthday on the 11th, and I told them about my dream. And I said, I think my sister's going to have the baby on December 16th. And a few days later, my sister let us know that they were going to induce her because of the preeclampsia on December 16th.
1: Mm-hmm. Yes. It's interesting, those premonitions and the thoughts, mm-hmm. Getting them before it happens. What's really interesting is when you get those premonitions that someone's going to pass, and that's a terrible feeling because you feel there's certain burden or responsibility associated with it. Thank you mm-hmm. very much with the call. That happened one time with my grandma. I had a dream. My grandma died, and I said grandma didn't wake up. And I told my parents, and my parents are very concerned because that's a strange dream for me to have. Never had anything like that. Well, as it turns out, my dad went over there, and grandma, not hearing so well, had an alarm going off, didn't hear her carbon monoxide detector going off in the basement. And my dad said, if it wasn't for you telling us on that dream, she very well could have died from carbon monoxide poisoning. And I always thought that kind of premonition, that kind of dream, that was a gift to have that. Something else I do once in a while, and I'll just share this. I think about the times I wish I can go back and say, if I can just have one more conversation or one afternoon or one evening or one last meal with a family member or a friend, a loved one that's no longer with us, this is a little trick that I'm going to share with you. Next time you're with a family member, and if you're lucky enough to have your parents still alive on this planet, and next time you're sitting down with them, I want you to pretend that you from the future wanted to travel back in time to have one last meal with them or one extra moment with them. And I want you to really savor that moment, and I want you to really enjoy their presence and pretend that you from the future will do anything to be in the seat that you are at that moment. Give that a try, and I'll tell you right now, you won't regret it. Let's go back to the wild card line in Astro in Inglewood, California. Astro, you're on Coast to Coast AM. Go ahead. Astro, are you there? I think I heard a snore in there. I think we got Astro while he's sleeping. I almost just want to sing him a lullaby at the end of the night. Astro, are you there? That's okay. Let's go back to the wild card line. And Aaron is in Fountain Valley, California. Aaron, I hope you're up.
2: Yes. Hey, how are you, Ryan Recker?
1: Good. We only have like a minute here, so real quick, go ahead.
2: Okay. Real fast. Let's see. I wanted to ask you what you thought. You got me on the spotlight here about. What it was is this, mm-hmm. the Great Pyramid in Egypt.
1: Oh, yeah. Lots to be said about the Great Pyramids. Aaron, I'm sorry, we're out of time, but, you know, we can do, you know, you could say you can do a program on the Great Pyramids. You could probably do a month straight on the Great Pyramids. There's so much interesting things about them. So we may have to revisit that. But thank you for everyone that called in and emailed me, Ryan Recker at coasttocoastam.com. I'll be back again tomorrow. So many great people to thank, including Dan Galante, Tom Danheiser, Sue Trikas, and Adam Thompson, Gina Silvetti, Michael Cosio, Donna Walker, Bill May, Sean LaDesueur, Lex Lonehood, my mentor Phil Tower, and of course the legends that make this all possible, George Norrie and Art Bell, and you, your legends for being part of it. I hope that we can connect again tomorrow. I'll try to respond to some of these emails in between. Ryan Recker at coasttocoastam.com. Have a great night.

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10: For a mess. I'm Chris DeMayo, Fox News. The Northeast getting ready to be slammed by heavy rain and gusty winds for this nor'easter weekend.
11: The nor'easter is strengthening a few hundred miles south in the Atlantic. Now, the forecast says it will reach land along the New Jersey coast this Sunday as 40 million Americans from Massachusetts to North Carolina could be impacted by damaging winds, flooding from rain, or even major coastal flooding. We are already seeing impacts at airports in New York as they face ground delays due to the wind. Power outages are on the rise, but on the low end right now. But the most intense impacts will come Saturday and Sunday.
10: Fox Weather's Brandi Campbell in Boston. New York Governor Kathy Hochul is expecting a mess.
12: Lots of rain, lots of coastal flooding, perhaps even some erosion that could lead to downed trees, and that means downed power lines.
10: Delays and cancellations also expected at the nation's airports. 11 people are dead and 24 injured after a bus flipped over in central Iran. Authorities say driver fatigue and drowsiness caused the crash. President Trump calling the meetings with Chinese President Xi Jinping this week very productive.
13: I think we've made tremendous strides. We've made great strides. Very positive for both countries.
14: President Xi saying the two sides added new substance to the relationship, while President Trump says farmers in this country should be very happy with more trade details expected on Monday. While Ambassador David Perdue says the two sides have established an AI or SI dialogue and crisis mechanism. On Iran, Perdue says China assured the U.S. that it's not supporting Tehran's war effort. But lawmakers in both parties remain skeptical.
10: That's Fox's Kevin Cork in Washington. 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
10: President Trump is reportedly rejecting Iran's latest peace proposal
16: and expects to resume bombing after the midterms. This, according to the Wall Street Journal, part of the proposal would have reopened the Strait of Hormuz and resumed nuclear talks. In return, the U.S. would lift its blockade of Iranian ports, ease some sanctions, and unfreeze some assets. Trump is said to be skeptical that Tehran will meet his demands. Negotiations are apparently ongoing.
10: That's Fox's Chanley Painter. Senior leaders from three Middle Eastern countries met on Friday in Riyadh after more attacks by the Houthis.
17: Weeks of attacks on Saudi Arabia by Houthi rebels coming to a head in Riyadh. Turkey and Pakistan sending delegations to Saudi Arabia for an urgent meeting to discuss a response as the Iranian-backed Houthis launch missiles and drones from Yemen at the kingdom. The group is meeting as part of the Mecca Joint Defense Agreement signed last month that treats an attack on one as an attack on all. But it's not just the Houthi attacks causing havoc. They've seized and now control key port cities in the Red Sea, as well as Purim Island and the Bab el-Mandeb Strait.
10: Fox's Jeff Paul in London. Forecasters say Hurricane Nolo could hammer parts of Hawaii with 2 feet of rain.
18: Hurricane Nolo, less than 200 miles to the south of the Big Island right now. Category 2, 105-mile-an-hour winds expected to be increased to a major hurricane, Category 3, in the coming day or so. We're not going to have a direct landfall per se, but that really doesn't matter as far as the impacts go. Unfortunately, between 30 to 40 inches of rain could fall on the Big Island, depending on what elevation you're at. Remember, the Big Island, almost 14,000 feet. All that water's got to come down somewhere, and it will inundate rivers and streams, take apart vegetation, potentially compromise roads and structures.
10: Fox Weather's Robert Ray in Hilo, Hawaii. I'm Chris DeMeo. This is Fox News.
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19: Intervals of clouds and sun. A very nice day. A high today at 70. Clear tonight, low 57. Clouds and breezy tomorrow morning. A shower in the afternoon and evening. A high tomorrow afternoon at 64. Rain on Monday, the high 64. I'm Steve Williams on Rochester's News Weather and Traffic Station. 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

0: from the Great Lakes on the other side of Erie. I'm Ryan Recker, your host tonight on Coast to Coast AM. It's going to be a fun show. Kristen Lee is a paranormal researcher, including the Bel Air House in Ohio. I was just looking at some photos of that as preparing for the show, and I thought it could really use a paint job. I don't know how old these photos were, but I think it's Property Brothers or Bob Vila got a couple of months there. They could really do it some justice if they weren't scared away. Kristen Lee will join us, and we'll talk about that house and some of the stories from it. And that's in the first half of the show. Second half is open lines. It's a Friday night. Anything goes, what you want to talk about. I have a feeling after we discuss this Bel Air house that you're going to want to talk about some hauntings of your own. And I had an email here from Jeff in Louisiana who said, haunted houses are always a good topic on Coast to Coast. I like old houses, whether they are haunted or not. Tell you the truth, I prefer my houses not haunted. And let's say where you live, you may have some hauntings going on there, but do you prefer it that way? Maybe that's the question. If you want to email me during the show, ryanrecker@coasttocoastam.com. I keep my emails up, and I always like to check those during the break. I try to respond to the ones that need responses. Sometimes it's just a quick comment that don't necessarily need a response, but it's also a good way to get a question in to our guest, Kristen Lee. Sometimes I'll try to incorporate those during the conversation, or you can wait until the second half and call in and talk to Kristen yourself. RyanRecker@coasttocoastam.com. It's going to be a fun night. Kristen Lee after the break on Coast to Coast AM. Don't go anywhere.
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0: And welcome back to Coast AM. I'm Ryan Recker. 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An easy way to do that. Joining us now is a paranormal researcher, a mental health professional, and someone that has wrote a new book, Paranormal Confessions, True Stories of Hauntings, Possessions, and Horror from the Bel Air House. Kristen Lee, thank you for joining us on Coast to Coast AM.
7: Ryan, thank you for having me.
0: I was looking at some pictures online of the Bel Air House, and I don't know what it looks like right now. These photos were a couple of years old, but it looks haunted from the outside. If you were to just show me a picture of the house, I would say that's a haunted house. It just from appearance without stepping into it, it gives that vibe even through photographs.
7: Yeah, I think that, the Blair House, it's just been layers and layers for me throughout the years. The history, the people, the psychology behind it, the paranormal, and things that we still don't have good explanations for. But you're right, like when you pull into, 1699 Belmont Street, the Belair House, it definitely doesn't look like an ordinary house. It used to look like a neighborhood house, but it's just not. I think that sometimes when we don't, like as human beings, when we don't feel good, we don't look good on the outside. And with everything that's gone on inside of the Belair House, I don't think that it just puts off that positive vibe anymore.
0: We should probably mention this is in Ohio. It's close to the West Virginia border, a little bit south of Wheeling. And that analogy you just used, people are like this too. Does that analogy make you feel like this house is a living thing? When you walk into it, you can immediately feel there is something to it.
7: Now, yes, absolutely. But back in the day, it wasn't like that. When I first toured the home to purchase it, it wasn't like that at all. And I never went looking for a haunted house either. I didn't buy it because it was a haunted house. My family and I, we went through two flash floods and we nearly lost everything. So I was just looking for a regular home. But then experience started and there were footsteps and voices and movements and, things that were more than one person was seeing or hearing independently. And, with my background in psychology and behavioral science, my first reaction was not that's a ghost or what type of energy is this? My reaction was what's happening here. So, I thought that a lot of it was it fear? Was it trauma? Was it suggestion? Was it the environment? Is it something psychological? Was this like PTSD from the natural disasters and the floods? Or is this something paranormal? So, honestly, that question that I'd ask myself over and over again, what are we actually experiencing? It's always kept me interested for more than 20 years, to be honest with you.
0: A lot of people wonder if that region, there's something going on that we don't know about. And right by the West Virginia border, particular coal mining, all these other aspects to it and the history of that region. When you bought the house, I'm guessing the realtor didn't give you a heads up. Oh, just by the way, there's these stories. Disclosure doesn't always happen when you purchase a home. So tell me the first experience you had that there may be something else going on.
7: Sure. So I was asleep on the couch one night. It was a little colder outside, but we all decided to sleep in the living room. And I woke up to the cushion going down. I thought maybe it was a family member, but when I was completely coherent, when I was completely conscious and I opened up my eyes after feeling the cushion go down, I saw a gray figure of a man. And the best way that I've always described it as, he was transparent, he was translucent. I love to cook, so when we cook shrimp and it turns like that gray, translucent type of a color, that's exactly what this person looked like. And I was extremely startled. I mean, sleeping is a vulnerable state. And when I stood up on my arms from, laying down, I screamed, "Who are you?" And this gray figure of a man is the best way I can describe it. He had a very flat affect and it was male. And then after I screamed, "Who are you?" they got up and walked into the foyer and they vanished. It was, you know, and it wasn't that, you know, I've always had dogs. There was probably about 10 years I didn't, but our dog at the time, she was running around the hardwood floors. You could hear her, you know, claws on the wood floor. You could hear, we could see our breath. All of us, you know, were able to witness. Well, my son was asleep. He was a toddler at the time, and his father was asleep too. But afterwards, when everything started to settle down, it was, I could not go back to sleep. Everybody was telling me, because I went to family and they were saying, you know, you've gone through so much. This is probably just, you know, some type of a paralysis, or this is something that is psychological. And me being in the psychological field, I also thought that too. So I just brushed it off and thought that it was a traumatic experience that was, you know, I was tapping into through dream. But it happened again, and other things started to happen. And then I couldn't explain it anymore, and I didn't feel safe inside of the home. None of us felt safe inside of the home. So, you know, we all had just disbanded the house, and I moved to like a 800-foot square foot apartment. And I started to rent the house out, because if indeed that I was not truly experiencing paranormal, I felt okay that renters would be okay. Renters were not okay. There were several hands of renters that moved in, and they all had reported the same thing. So
0: independent,
7: I knew,
0: from what you experienced.
7: Right. And I never told renters, hey, you know, you can move in here, but this house might be haunted. I've never said that. It's just business as usual. This is the rent. This is the expectations. This is when it's due. If you need to get out of your lease, give me a heads up. But, you know, so, you know, I never suggested that it was haunted. Now, when the very last renters came in years later, I think it would have been in 2013 or 14, they had already known that the Belair House had a reputation for being paranormal, because there were several television shows that had come through before they moved in. And I do apologize if you hear bulldogs snoring in the background. I'm so sorry. It's past their bedtime.
0: Well, if they start barking at something paranormal, let us know if you experience something as we speak. But yeah, so the other renters, they knew what they were getting into. Sometimes they do. And do they purposely want to live in a house like that? Are they looking for that experience?
7: I don't think that anybody that we rented to did. No, I don't believe that at all. I know that the very last set of renters, we actually called him Chuck Norris because he lasted the longest. His family almost lasted a year. So, I mean, they walked in with seven bodies, and it was just him and his wife that left. They were the only two still standing. So,
0: wow.
7: And then when we met him, he walked us into the kitchen, and he said the chandelier fell down from the ceiling, and it hit my head by an inch.
0: Wow.
7: They had the back bedroom locked just like we did when we lived there. We never went in that back bedroom. We never told them anything like that. And I don't think that it was public about the back bedroom at that time. Now, when they left, I did call upon some colleagues of mine from like 2009 in the paranormal. And I'm like, guys, I don't know what to do at this point. You know, I just don't know what to do. And that's when Bishop James Long, his dear friend of mine, came in, and he started to educate me and my family and the community. And then the Belair House became popular all overnight. Again.
0: Yeah. Wow.
7: It did sit dormant for a while. It really did. Because I never wanted anything to do with hauntings. I just didn't. That's nothing that I ever truly wanted.
0: No, I don't know too many people that would want to live in a house like that. Now, maybe walk through it, do a tour, see if they can experience it for themselves so they can see with their own eyes what you're describing. So let's say you bring someone through on a tour. How likely is it that they witness something paranormal? Because the frequency of this, it sounds like it's happening quite frequently.
7: I think it doesn't matter what time of day it is. If something's going to come through, it's going to come through. There have been people that I remember in the beginning when I just threw my hands up and was like, I don't even know what to do with this place. This is just the worst problem child I've ever dealt with in my life, to be honest with you. That's how it felt to me. But there was a lady that came in from the West Coast. I believe it was California, and she wanted to purchase the home. So we went down to meet her, and she was talking about HBO and all this stuff. And I'm at that point in time, I really wasn't into TV. I just wanted to be, I wanted to have a normal life. I didn't want a paranormal life. And we went down into the basement because she wanted to check out like the foundation and all of that stuff. And right above her head, the light bulb exploded on all of us. But she was also talking about like Lilith, the deity of the underworld, or, you know, as if we go into biblical parts, she would be considered someone else, like Eve and things like that. But that light bulb exploding on all of us when she said Lilith was enough for me. Honestly, it really was. I wasn't, you know, going to stand there and add up 2 + 2. I was just like, I'm just going to go now, you know. So we never did. I just didn't feel like her intentions were good to purchase the home, to be honest with you, because I didn't want to bring something. I don't want to say, I just didn't want to bring something in that would scare the community, if that makes sense. Now, the Blair House does scare the community, but not to the degree that I thought that working with different deities would scare the community, if that makes sense.
0: Sure. I know what you mean. Did you ever, I guess it's hard to tell, at least from some of the photos I'm looking at. Do you have any neighbors close by to that house? Do they have any experiences, crossovers from being close to that property?
7: Yes. Yes. There, we're talking 20 years of this. I don't believe that it's just the Bel Air house. I don't. I believe it's the whole entire village of Bel Air. And I'm in Bel Air, but not downtown Bel Air. I'm like up in the hills in Bel Air now. So it's not even so much paranormal for me anymore. I've got hills and hills and hills. And I think that my biggest neighbor is a huge oak tree. So I mean, there's so many different things that are up here in these hills. So I've kind of like advanced not just to ghosts or paranormal, but like more of supernatural, because there are times that I can be sitting on my deck at night, and actually I would be sitting out there, you know, tonight, but I figured that, you know, some of the noises that come out of those hills would interrupt our audio. So I just chose to stay in. But there is a lot of different things up here. There are sounds that I know, and then there are sounds that I don't know. Like, I know what a turkey sounds like. I know what a fox sounds like. I know what owls sound like. But, and I know that there's deer coming through the trails and stuff like that in the woods and in the hills. But then sometimes, you know, and I'm not trying to be graphic, so please, you know, don't be upset, anyone. But like when the coyotes come in, and so mostly they're here like mid-January to March, right? They've been here all summer long. So I'm not sure exactly what's shifting in the hills right now, but there's definitely something in these Appalachian hills that is, there's been a lot of different sightings that people believe in cryptozoology. I'm starting to really see that now where I didn't believe it before. But being here for almost 9 years in these hills is definitely opened up my eyes to a lot more than just ghosts in the Bel Air house.
0: Wow. Have you caught any of this on video or audio where you've been able to tape it and observe it after the fact?
7: Like in the hills?
0: Anywhere. Have you maybe got some of the sound you're talking about, or have you recorded something from inside the home that is unexplainable?
7: inside of the Blair House, absolutely 100%. There's thousands and thousands and thousands of videos and audio clips on many different paranormal investigators' websites or YouTube channels or social medias. The Blair House just, it's become like a Frankenstein, to be honest with you. And I feel like I'm Mary Schelling sometimes because people forget about me and they just go straight to the Blair House.
0: Well, that's a lot because what are some ones that stand out to you that even surprised you when it came to those recordings?
7: I think that the most disturbing one, honestly, was a dear friend of mine. Her name's Carrie Forgas, and she just appeared on HGTV with me last Friday. We did a segment on America's Scariest House, and we were, gosh, I think it was 2017, to be honest with you, that she was hosting people at the Blair House. Excuse me. And she got up early, and Carrie's very motherly and very nurturing, so she was cooking everybody breakfast, and somebody had walked in, like one of her teammates had walked into the kitchen, and she started talking to them, and she just started pouring a hot pan of bacon grease down her leg and didn't even face her while she continued to talk to them, and she did not even remember doing it. So those are like some of the things that are very terrible, horrible inside of the Blair House that happened.
0: Wow, that is, I've never experienced anything like that. Now, keep in mind, I work some weird hours doing Coast to Coast AM. I've never been so tired that in the morning I poured bacon grease on my leg and did not notice it. So is it like a trance? Do you think, was going on there? Was someone controlling her? Or it was a trance?
7: That's what the investigators had stated. Yes, I wasn't there at that time. I was, you know, out and about doing some things because we were holding an event at the Wheeling Casino. We had a lot of different people come in for a huge paranormal symposium and convention. So I wasn't there, but she did have third degree burns on her legs. We did see that. Wow. That is 100%.
0: Well, your website, by the way, people can look it up. BelairHouseTours.com. Is that right?
7: Yes, sir.
0: Okay, Paranormal Confessions, the name of the book. True Stories of Hauntings, Possession, and Horror from the Blair House. And our guest is Kristen Lee. Again, look up BelairHouseTours.com. I'm getting all kinds of questions through my email right now, RyanRecker@CoastToCoastAM.com. We will take some of your calls in the next hour, and we're going to continue our conversation about this house. Quite creepy. I've heard a lot of stories on this show before. I can't say I've ever heard a story of some sort of trance where you pour grease on yourself and not notice it. That's a new one for me. I'm sure there's a lot of other stories like that. So we're going to take a break and we'll be right back. 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
10: News. I'm Deborah Valentine. A state of emergency is in effect for New York City as a nor'easter is off the Atlantic coast. It'll bring rain, wind, and high surf through the weekend. Here's New York City Mayor Zoran Mamdani.
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10: Eight counties in New York and eight counties in New Jersey are also under states of emergency. A New Mexico jury has found Facebook liable for deceiving users about privacy protections. Fox's Lisa Lucero.
12: The trial centered on accusations that Facebook deceived users about a data breach stemming from a third-party personality quiz that harvested data from about 87 million people and sold it to political consulting firm Cambridge Analytica.
10: A judge will make the final decision on penalties. 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
13: Intervals of clouds and sun. A very nice day. A high today at 70. Clear tonight, low 57. Clouds and breezy tomorrow morning. A shower in the afternoon and evening. A high tomorrow afternoon at 64. Rain on Monday, the high 64. I'm Steve Williams on Rochester's News Weather and Traffic Station. 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
14: 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McDonald's is making big changes to reverse a slump in sales and get more people in the door.
15: McDonald's has been contending with a slowdown in growth. In the U.S., a lot of people have just pulled back from going to McDonald's for different reasons.
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0: 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Now, here's your guest host, Ryan Recker.
1: We're talking about the Bel Air House, which is right there in Ohio near the West Virginia border. And I'm getting some emails from people who say they live in the area and they know exactly what we're talking about. I mean, it's a landmark in that spot. We also talk about what it's like to have these ghosts walking around homes. I know there's a loneliness epidemic, and they say primarily with people over the age of 50, it's something that people deal with. I don't know anyone that would prefer to live in a house with a ghost than live alone. Maybe there are people that want to live in a haunted house. They're looking for that sort of thing. We'll have to save that for the open lines. There's just a lot to get to with our guest, Kristen Lee. We're going to take some more of your emails, Ryan Recker at coasttocoastam.com. That was Kevin, it looks like, messaged me. And we'll take some of your calls next hour, too. Tom, it's so good to hear from you. How are you, sir?
2: 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How you doing, man?
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2: 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And I got to tell you, Ryan, this is going to get really good. This is going to get a really good tonight.
1: You notice everyone talks about haunted houses, but not haunted cars. So I think I would rather live in a van than a haunted house.
2: Yeah, but that if a van's haunted, wouldn't it like just take off down the street just at a moment's notice?
1: Drives itself. The brakes go out.
2: Yep.
1: Oh, man. See, there's a new fear. I don't know if the police would accept that as an answer. Why is the car down the road crashed into a tree? Well, I think a ghost did it. I don't know. If they put that in their police report, no one would believe me.
2: Did you ever see a movie called The Boy?
1: No, I don't think I have.
2: Check it out. It's scary.
1: Oh, no. Does that happen?
2: This is going to get good tonight.
1: All right. Thank you, Tom. Kristen Lee is our guest. We'll talk more about the Bel Air House and some of the hauntings they experience there next on Coast to Coast AM.
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1: And And welcome back to Coast AM. I'm Ryan Recker. 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Joining us here is an author of Paranormal Confessions, True Stories of Hauntings, Possession, and Horror from the Bel Air House. And to talk about the Bel Air House as well, Kristen Lee. Thank you so much for joining us on Coast to Coast AM. I'm wondering, does the emotions of the people inside the house perhaps change the mood of what's going on there? So if someone walks in and they're angry, does that welcome in spirits or anything like that?
6: We have a lot of people that from all over the country and different countries that come in. But yes, I think that fear and anger can absolutely change the experience, whether that's because the environment itself is responsible or because the emotions change how we perceive what's already happening. What I've seen, though, over the years, there's so many different people that walk into the same room and have different experiences too. It just depends on what they're carrying emotionally. So I don't automatically say anger welcome spirits in, but I'd say a strong emotion can turn it up the volume, to be honest with you. And I think that that's why I used to tell people, you know, stay grounded, document what's happening. Don't perform to the fear. And I think that as a researcher and investigator, we learn more when we're observing than when we're feeding the atmosphere.
1: Going back to the bacon grease incident and the trance, can, let's say, something attach to a person in the house and stay with that person after they leave the house? Can it travel with those that visit this Bel Air house?
6: Yes, I've seen it a few different times, but people describe their experiences and they interpret them as attachments where something might seem to follow them after they leave the location. But I'm very careful with that word because once you tell somebody something can attach to you, you create a tremendous amount of fear. And I know I'm in the spooky business, but I don't like to scare people. I don't like to suggest things to people or psychologically try to make them have some type of a fracture. So, you know, I look at it, what actually changes when they leave, like if they have sleep or stress or behaviors, family behaviors, environment behaviors, work behaviors, what they're experiencing, when did it start, you know? And it's a lot of people sometimes want to pinpoint trauma bonds and things like that to a haunted location. Well, I left the Bel Air house, or I left this house, or I left the cemetery, and this is what's happened to me. But if something still remains unexplained after that, like, you know, all of those like questions are asked and responses are made, then I'm more open into like that spiritual interpretation. But honestly, Ryan, I never want fear itself to become the diagnosis.
1: Sure. Well, let's look at what happens when you're inside the house. Sometimes in homes that are haunted, they mention there's a specific spirit or maybe one main person, and I'll use the term person, that they communicate with, and they do it by name and they use the same name and they say it's the same spirit. Do you encounter the same entities when you walk in? Are they different? Do you know them by name? How do you, I guess, interact? And do you think you've had reoccurring spirits there?
6: Yes, there is certain presence that people have reported repeatedly enough that names and patterns become like attached to them over time. There's the spirits of the Hetherington family, plus there's other names that come through that we don't recognize. But we also have to remember too that when people come into the Bel Air house and they have been visiting, the whole paranormal community has been visiting the Bel Air house since 2009, sometimes people also bring in their own spirits. You know, we have a lot of rules on the website now because we've had to kind of learn what to do and what not to do with people bringing in trigger objects. We don't allow them, period. That's just it. People would bring in deceased loved ones' remains, like ashes and things like that, to try to communicate with them. And that's grief. That's not paranormal. To me, it is, at least. That's from what I witnessed during those few times that people had actually done that. But, you know, I think that the biggest thing here for me is what I'm very careful with is because once you give a spirit a name, or if a spirit tells you its name, people can start fitting every sound or every experience into that same identity. So I look for consistency first and patterns first, and the same area of the house or a similar behavior, similar descriptions from different people who weren't coached. For a long time, I left a very crucial piece of history out of the public. And years later, I think it was 2018, paranormal team actually brought this information to me. So that validated it for me that this could really be something that is paranormal. But sometimes, you know, going back to what, you know, what we were talking about with the names, you know, sometimes that creates a very strong sense that you're dealing with the same presence, right? And then other times the experiences feel completely different. So I wouldn't say every activity inside of the house comes from one spirit. I think that the Blair House has always had more layers than what people know and what I've known, or what I didn't know back then, but I'm pretty much aware of it now.
1: This is something I really respect about paranormal investigators. And I think that's something that people on the outside don't understand is just how scientific they can be to make sure they're not getting false positives. They don't want to coach people when they walk into a home. They want to get the raw data, and then they want to analyze it and see if it can be reproduced. They go through their investigations in a very scientific way, and they're able to present their findings with a certain amount of certainty that way, because they know that they're not tainting things, because they want to make sure it's genuine. And I really respect that. And it sounds like you also have that same sort of understanding. You want to make sure what you're experiencing is genuine, not coached. Unfortunately, the thing that you mentioned there that I really grabbed onto was grief. And I have to imagine that when there is this reputation of a house that you can experience these things, that people do come in a state of grief, hoping that they could reach loved ones. And it's tough for you, I'm guessing, as someone that owns the house, that these people are coming to you in a vulnerable state, and they're just reaching for anything they can to try to go beyond the grave.
6: Yeah, that it's heart-wrenching sometimes, but that's where, you know, I rely on my psychology background to help them to, you know, just to regulate them and to educate them, because when they leave, we always, in the several times that people have done this with grief, I'm going to be honest with you, there were times where it just blew my mind on how we could hear spirits communicating through different pieces of equipment, you know, audio equipment and things like that. There was a lady that wanted to say goodbye to her father, and she felt that she needed to come to the Blair House to do that. I'm going to let everybody that's listening know, you do not have to go to a location to say goodbye to your deceased loved one. You do not. You can sit in your living room, in your car, at your desk at work, or taking your dogs for a walk in nature, and you can tell them goodbye. You can receive signs or feelings or impressions or memories from them. You don't have to go to a paranormal hotspot in order to do something like that. The other things that are very important to me, and I agree with you, Ryan, and thank you for, I appreciate you for saying, you know, with the whole part of the investigation, because a good investigator isn't trying to prove a ghost is there. It's just not. Mm-hmm. There, I feel that, as a paranormal investigator, trying to remove every ordinary explanation has to come first. That's first and foremost. And I don't tell people what they're supposed to hear or see. You know, people watch YouTube and people watch TV shows and they hear the stories, but they need to have their own experiences, because just like every single human being on an individual basis on this earth, we all have different experiences. So, and we all learn by different experiences. So what may have happened to me may not happen to somebody else. What may have happened to somebody else may never happen to me. And I'm okay with that. I just want to make that very clear to people that may be grieving right now, or may be in fear, or maybe wanting to jump on that paranormal wagon and start a team, or, you know, fall to the other side of it and want to get clicks and likes and be famous. You know, these are other layers of the Bel Air House that I also talk about too. But the goal for me, it's never to manufacture, you know, things being certain. It's just to reduce the contaminations and ask what the heck really happened here. And what's reasonably good to rule out? You know? We still do that. I think that we use the word debunk like maybe 186 times one time during a video. That was a good day.
1: Well, you know, I think you have these different environmental factors that could play into it, and it's good. It is good to debunk. It's good to be skeptical, because when there is something that's truly unexplainable, then it makes it that much more special in a way, because, you know, you've started to eliminate a lot of the things it could be, and that puts you onto a track where, okay, there could be something here. But I wanted to go back to something else you mentioned, and, you know, people come to the house looking for specific people, but some of the different things you've experienced in this house, apparitions or light bulbs and chandeliers and trances, do you believe that these are once living humans that are taking form or controlling things in the house, or do you think this could be something else entirely?
6: I think it's

0: Because, so let's say that I leave the room for several possibilities, maybe something environmental or something psychological. Maybe that I had a memory during an investigation of me and the kids carving pumpkins at the dining room table. That's nostalgia. I'm going to get overwhelmed. I'm going to get emotional. So I need to step away from that. I've actually had to learn how to train myself to step away from the house. And remember, back in the day, I was the baby paranormal person. I had many great people in the paranormal take me under their wing and teach me the ropes, a lot of them. So I have learned from very old school paranormal people. I don't name drop because I think that's egotistical, but I'm just going to say that I've been
1: It's
0: so
1: okay.
0: blessed to work with the people that I've worked with. And the other part too, Ryan, I don't want to leave anybody out because I get a phone call in the morning. So, but going back to, to a person that once lived there, or something that we simply don't have language for yet. This reminds me of something too. One night, this is crazy. I just cannot believe I'm going to tell you this, but I'm going to tell you. It was shortly after my Uncle Roy died, and he had been in the house several times, and we had a heater on in what we now call the altar room, because it's an altar room for like deceased loved ones and memorials and things like that. But we had the heater on, and it had red lights on it. And Rick Hayes, who's a very good dear friend of mine, he's a psychic medium. He was running the event with the groups of people that were there, and I was just kind of in the shadows watching everything happen. Quiet little sister in the corners where I've spent most of my life. But, those lights kept turning on and off on command. The heater would turn on and off on command, and it wasn't a short circuit, it wasn't in the wiring. He was asking very specific questions and getting very intelligent answers through the lights going up. Like, could you move it up 3 times? And then when 1, 2, 3, the lights would go up for the heat. Could you bring them down a little bit more? Is this truly Uncle Roy? 1, 2, 3, 4, 5. So it was kind of like one of those, like, gosh, one of those spikes or pucks is what they call them. I believe paranormal puck back in the day is what we used to use. But that was really cool. That was extremely cool. And one time, my husband and I were checking in a guest. It was in the summertime, and we had the ceiling fans going and the lights and the ceiling fans in the living room. And we said, we're going to go to dinner for about an hour. We'll be back later to, if you need guys need anything, just give us a call and we'll come back. And I was like, are you guys okay with that? I was talking to the spirits of the house, and the ceiling light clicked on, and I was like, oh, that's interesting. Let's ask it some more questions. Let's talk to the ceiling fan,
1: Well,
0: right?
1: you
0: This is
1: got him.
0: nuts,
1: Yeah.
0: right?
1: Well, we got you on the line.
0: This
1: That's what it feels
0: is where
1: like.
0: my right. So my cookie side comes out. But no, it really did happen. Like, we were asking specific questions, and could you turn the light all the way off if that indeed is your answer? And it would do it again. And then could you turn it on if this is your answer? And it's not like we were trying to make any type of entity or paranormal energy preform. It's just we wanted validation. I think that's what all
1: I
0: we're
1: get it.
0: all looking for is that validation.
1: Oh yeah. Well, we got to go to break, but let's take some calls after the break. Kristen Lee, are you ready to talk to some listeners next hour?
0: Yes, sir. Absolutely.
1: Let's do it. Paranormal researcher Kristen Lee joining us. You can find the Bel Air House online, belairhousetours.com. 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I'm Ryan Recker. 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

0: Because this time, you're a part of it all. 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

0: potentially dangerous weather. I'm Deborah Valentine, Fox News. Up to 40 million people in the Northeast are in the path of a strong nor'easter, packing up to 60 mile per hour winds, heavy rain, and strong surf. Fox's Chanley Painter has more.
1: Flashing places from North Carolina to New England with heavy rain, damaging winds, flooding, and strong surf. Some areas could see over 5 inches of rain by Tuesday. All this expected to create major travel disruptions and power outages. More than 40 million people are in the storm's path.
0: New York's Governor Kathy Hochul has issued a state of emergency for 8 counties.
2: Deploy utility crews and other assets like swift water rescue to keep you safe. Do your part, we'll do ours.
0: New York City and 8 neighboring New Jersey counties are also under states of emergency. Hurricane Nolo is strengthening into a Category 3 hurricane as it eyes Hawaii. A direct hit is not anticipated. Dr. Michael Brennan is director of the National Hurricane Center.
3: Rainfall is going to be the biggest threat from this system. Could see isolated totals as high as 25 inches on the Big Island, creating life-threatening flash flooding and mudslides.
0: Wind gusts of 50 miles per hour are also forecast. For the third time, the Supreme Court rejects a Republican-led redistricting effort in Missouri.
4: The Supreme Court blocking a federal appeals court ruling that would have revived the 2025 Republican-friendly map for the upcoming November elections. There were no dissents, with the high court warning changing the maps now could cause electoral chaos. Missouri lawmakers passed the new map last year, with Republicans hoping to pick up an additional U.S. House seat as it aimed to eliminate one of two Democratic-held districts in the state. This is the third time the Supreme Court has blocked the redistricting plan. The decision comes after weeks of rulings over the map in state and federal courts, and as elections officials in Missouri have already started mailing some absentee ballots. Kristen Goodwin, Fox News.
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6: The Rochester PD officer who stopped a gunman that had already shot 3 cops still remains on desk duty while an investigation plays out. The December 2025 incident still has RPD officer Nicole Amatore on light duty while the state attorney general's office investigates the case. A 33-year-old man stands accused of killing a 64-year-old man on Hague Street in Rochester last month. Police yesterday charged Troy Dukes with the shooting death of Ronald Leonard outside of an abandoned home near Campbell Street. And the man who pleaded guilty to stealing almost $8,500 in baseball bats from the Victor Dix House of Sport is looking at up to 4 years in prison. William Clark Jr. was sentenced to 2 to 4 years after police last year recognized him trying to remove sensors from a bat, concealing it in his clothes. Clark Jr. was convicted for stealing for over a month from the store. I'm Anthony Panazowicz.
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8: Intervals of clouds and sun, a very nice day, a high today at 70, clear tonight, low 57. Clouds and breezy tomorrow morning, a shower in the afternoon and evening, a high tomorrow afternoon at 64. Rain on Monday, the high 64. I'm Steve Williams on Rochester's News Weather and Traffic Station, News Radio WHAM 1180.
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11: Rivals will collide in Major League Baseball in the postseason. Wild Card Series is set. Red Sox and Yankees starting in New York on Tuesday. College football, number 4 Indiana beats Northwestern 29-23. In the NBA, Steph Curry and the Warriors agree to a 2-year extension worth $116 million. NFL, Seahawks quarterback Sam Darnold off IR. He'll start Sunday at Washington. I'm Trey Bender.
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14: Yubba-dubba-doo. Good morning, everybody. Welcome back to the Home Repair Clinic. And I might say that our buddy Carl is off this weekend and running the board for us. is the legend, the man, ladies and gentlemen, Mr. Matthew T. Wilson. Good morning, sir. How are you?
15: Good morning, sir. I think I got lost. How did I get here?
14: I'm secretly glad it's you.
15: Well, thank you, sir.
14: You know,
15: I appreciate
14: there's
15: it.
14: There's nothing
15: thank
14: wrong you. With Carl, but, you know, it's like you're a legend. You know,
15: oh,
14: it's like
15: stop.
16: Legend is true.
14: Oh, there's Welch, Mr. I'm all ready to go.
16: I'm always ready to go.
14: Where are you?
16: Right here. Thank you.
14: Please, I know you're right there. You know those commercials for I don't know, Indeed or you know those employment websites and whatever.
16: Yes.
14: And they say, I don't know. Is that a parrot sound in the background? I don't know where Joe is. Well, where are you today?
16: Oh, I'm at the shed.
14: Oh, I get it. Okay. All right.
16: Yeah, I'm at the shed.
14: It's going to be real convenient for you holding on to that microphone, isn't it? What do you think are, up in front of 1,000 people or something or what?
16: Yes. You know, I feel like I'm a broadcaster out on the street. What are they called? A reporter. A reporter.
14: Yeah. So, well, I'm not going to put Wilson on the spot by asking him if he thinks you're a reporter. I wouldn't do that to Wilson. I would, however, say that a federal judge ruled that a new law in New York State, which would force fossil fuel companies to pay $75 billion to help cover the cost of climate change, was unconstitutional. A second federal judge in New York has ruled that the state's new climate superfund law is unconstitutional, dealing a blow to the narcissistic effort to popularize such measures around the country. So smarter minds have prevailed.
16: Did you see that 30-year study in Europe?
14: No, tell me about it.
16: So there was a 30, don't take this verbatim, but this is, you know, the gist of it. Yeah. There was a 30-year study in Europe, and over that 30 years, the temperature has risen about a degree and a half. Over 30 years. So they were doing a climate, and it had been rising slightly prior to that, so they started the study. Europe is the most aggressive place on the planet for climate change, right? I mean, they are aggressive. There's right. No doubt about it. They're leading the charge.
14: And it didn't do a darn thing.
16: The reason for the increase in temperature. Ready?
14: Yeah.
16: Drum roll, please.
14: Yep.
16: The reason.
14: You caught him by surprise.
16: I did. I need my drum roll. the reason for the increase in temperature and climate change in Europe is pollution. Reduction of pollution. Because pollution generates smog. Smog keeps the sun away from the Earth's surface and keeps the temperature lower.
14: Yeah, there you go.
16: Interesting. And the reason for the climate change as of recently over the, you know, recent years, ready? Forestry, taking care of forest and cleaning them up and preventing forest fires keeps, you know, all that smoke around the Earth. Keeps the sun out slightly. Volcanic activity keeps the sun out. And we haven't had a major, major, major volcano in, you know, I don't know, hundreds of years.
14: Well, no, we had a major one in 1982. But
16: Thank you.
14: Well, you know what he had to do? He had to leave, run downstairs, grab a whole bunch of people that looked like they could drum, bring them up here and give them all drums and drumsticks. That's what it took. Wilson's right on it, though. Let me tell you.
16: He just did the drum roll for when you introduced me.
14: Well, he's, you know, quality. It's quality over quantity. Come on. Now, that's funny. So on the list today, top 10 things not to plug into a power strip. Our friend Elon at SpaceX has a great idea.
16: Let's back up. Power strip being one of those, you know, six plug power strips or any extension cord.
14: Power strip.
16: Okay.
14: Let's not overthink this, okay? It's too early. An update on our friend Elon at SpaceX. He's got a great idea.
16: Let the people know when you say let's not overthink this, that means you don't have the answer.
14: No, it means that it's a specific answer and you have to go in and dilute everything.
16: Yes.
14: So just relax, will you? Come on. gutter cleaning and mice. We have a toilet paper update, blueberry recall, a lobster story, what doesn't belong and why, and what to do if a tree falls on your neighbor's tree falls on your fence. So we have a lot on the schedule today, but nothing more important than talking with you folks. 222-1180 is the phone number if you'd like to squeeze in early. So I live out in the country. Let's start off with this.
16: Yes.
14: You know, you've been here 100 times doing work. I appreciate
16: Absolutely.
14: It.
16: Absolutely. Beautiful place to live.
14: And, you know, what comes along with the country is stuff, critters, right?
16: Vermin.
14: All over the place.
16: Vermin.
14: So I'm sitting in the kitchen working on my laptop, and I'm facing from the back of the kitchen towards the front of the kitchen, and there's a doorway there, and to the left of the doorway is the stove. And I'm sitting there, and something caught my eye, and I thought, no, it couldn't be. And then a couple minutes later, on the part of your stove that comes up in the back with all the controls on it?
16: Yes.
14: Underneath that thing, out of underneath that, comes a mouse head. And the mouse jumped from that part of the stove down onto the burner part of the stove underneath the grates that hold the pots and pans up, you know, from the burner because it's a gas stove. And he's, you know, because our stove gets pounded. I mean, every day there's something there and there's probably a little debris there or something underneath that, you know, crumbs or whatever. And he's down there chomping on that.
16: Yeah.
14: So went into, and I picked up my phone and I got a video of it. And I sent it to everybody in the family. And it was like all out nuke on that mouse, right? I
16: Real
14: mean,
16: loud.
14: Everybody
16: sound like a rock.
14: Was absolutely mortified. So was I, obviously.
16: Right.
14: I mean, you know, we live in the country, but we're not putting up with that, right?
16: No.
14: So out comes the stove full of sanitizing, top to bottom, and mouse traps all over the place, and still haven't got him. So he's around somewhere. And how, you know.
16: Exactly.
14: Yeah, exactly.
16: And he's not the only one.
14: No, he's not.
16: Yeah.
14: I have somewhere, I did some research this week, and I can't find it right now, about how many mice are born and how long it takes them to get born, and you know, it's nightmare
16: so
14: stuff.
16: So fast. It's
14: horrible.
16: So it's interesting. Did I tell you the other day about the mouse in our house?
14: No.
16: So we were in the kitchen, and all of a sudden, the dog stops and is like looking out of the side of her eye. This is Lucy, my female black lab.
14: Yeah.
16: She kind of stops and is looking out of the corner of her eye, like, huh? So we look over. And there's a mouse at the doorway in the kitchen, but the mouse has stopped. Like, so now they're both, like, Tessie's trying
14: staring
16: to think.
14: It's just a standoff.
16: Is this real? Is this real? then Kim goes, a mouse, points. The mouse starts to run, and Tessie Lucy starts running right after, right? So now all mayhem in the entranceway. Mayhem, flipping the couch, everything. But we got her trapped, and Jack sucked her up with the vacuum.
14: Oh, my God. That's horrible. That's pretty funny.
16: It was funny.
14: It's, you know, the whole point of bringing that up and falling on the sword, you know, my own sword on this, is that mice want to get in, too. It's time. They sense that the temperatures are getting colder, and they want to be inside. And, you know, if you have other pets, poison isn't an option. It's just not. You don't want to poison a mouse and then have a cat get a hold of it, because that's not good.
16: Is there real?
14: It's real. Like the same thing with now I'm trying. I built earlier this year a barred oil owl house, and I put it up in the black walnut tree. Oh, we're out of time. More on that story when we come right back. Our player's up next.
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1: The old hometown looks the same as I step down from the train.
14: Step down from that train. Good morning, everybody. Welcome back. Jim and John hanging out with you this morning. 222-1180 is the phone number if you'd like to squeeze in. As usual, I forgot completely what we were talking about.
16: You were talking about...
14: you can't remember either. Isn't that awful?
16: No, it happens every break.
14: I know.
16: Every break, every week, we'll pick it up after the break, and we don't.
14: And then we forget.
16: Every single time. You were telling us about Mouse All-Out War.
14: Yeah, Mouse. Yeah, I think we...
16: And then you said, you know, that segues into... your house, they want to get warm too this year, you know, crawling in.
14: Right. And that's a thing. And you can't, oh, I know. So I built this barred owl house.
16: Yes. Right.
14: Which is a big owl house. I mean, it's like 2 feet tall. It's a thing, right? And owls don't nest. They don't build their own nest. So you provide them. That's why you see them living in a hollow of a tree or whatever. And hopefully they'll find my barred owl house at some point and take up residence there. I think that would be great. But if you're poisoning, you're hitting the mice population with poison, the owls swoop down and eat mice, and it will kill an owl if it eats a mouse that's been poisoned. So we stay away from the poison here, but I have traps and all kinds of other terrible ways of getting rid of mice. But
16: it's tough to win that battle without poison, isn't it?
14: I know. Well, you know, we have, I was out in the play barn last night watching some news and whatever. And on the way in, it's about, I don't know, 60, 70 feet from the barn up to the back deck. And I'm walking and all of a sudden this giant skunk comes out from underneath the bird feeder and goes back under the deck. I mean, there's stuff running around here all the time, everywhere. You name it, and we have it living here.
16: Right.
14: It's just one of those things that, you know, and I don't mind. The skunk's kind of I just don't want the dog to get into it with the skunk. Now, almost ripped a head off of a groundhog the other day, and they got right into it.
16: I think what you don't realize is to the south of you, there's nothing but open field, not a single tree, once you leave your little piece of property.
14: Right.
16: To the west of you, there's nothing but open field.
14: True.
16: To the north of you, there's nothing but open field.
14: True.
16: So yeah. You are surrounded by field. So you have built in the center of all this field, right? It's literally like, you know, literally like the plywood house in the desert, right? There's nothing around it other than its own little piece, right?
14: Yeah.
16: You've literally built a full ecosystem there.
14: Yeah, I know. For everything but human beings.
16: No, you're there. For everything. For absolutely everything. Because if it weren't for, you know, the mice, there wouldn't be the whatever and then the whatever. And it just keeps going. And now you've got every critter on the planet living there.
14: I know.
16: And they've got nowhere else to go. Like, they can't leave. Like, to leave is a quarter mile or a third of a mile or a half a mile trek across an open field where they would get devoured by, you know, some turkey vultures.
14: Now I do have a pair of raccoons that have to be relocated, either relocated to the hereafter or.
16: Well, I would think that's what you have to do, right? Because is it legal to relocate raccoons?
14: No, it's not. Yeah. Right. Now, I wouldn't say that on occasion I have trapped them and taken them 5 miles away and dropped them off in somebody else's yard. I wouldn't tell you that I've actually done that.
16: Because you would never do that. I understand.
14: Right. Of course not.
16: Right. Right.
2: Watch having the pleasure of watching a raccoon run across somebody's front yard that you can't stand is just it's a great feeling.
16: Yes.
2: So up next is a discussion on gutter cleaning. It's a planning thing, okay? The leaves are starting, have started, and as the leaves fall, your gutters will become clogged with all kinds of things. And the most important thing to do is make sure that your gutters are free-flowing after the leaves are down, which is around Thanksgiving time. So let's plan for that. If you're scheduling to have somebody come to your house and clean and maintain your gutters, then you want that done right around Thanksgiving. And that should get you good through, you know, into most of the winter.
16: So speaking of the leaves of starting, what that means is maybe a half of a percent of leaves have started to turn in color. I mean, it's barely. But I do want to point out, was this the most beautiful week temperature-wise?
2: It was great.
16: It was unbelievable.
2: And it was perfect working weather.
16: Every day.
2: I generated so much electricity this week because the sun was out. So yeah. I was secretly happy about all of that. So it's just
16: every day, wall-to-wall sun. Yeah. 70 was the highest on Wednesday, 67, 68, 60. It was perfect. Perfect.
2: So the bottom, we're almost out of time here for our first break at the bottom of the hour newscast. But the bottom line is let's get it planned so that you get your gutters cleaned around Thanksgiving time. Now, last year we got nailed to the wall with ice and snow before a lot of people had a chance to have their gutters cleaned. So that means the stuff stays there all winter and it's a nightmare. It freezes, it blows the seams on your gutter downspouts. It's a mess. So put that on the calendar, whether you do it yourself or you hire it done. We'll take a break for the news and be right back.
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0: nor'easter continues to barrel across the eastern seaboard, causing flood warnings near the Hudson River. The State Emergency Operations Center activated enhanced monitoring yesterday afternoon as the storm continues through tomorrow. Gale and storm force winds are also expected. A 33-year-old man stands accused of killing a 64-year-old man on Hague Street in Rochester last month. Police yesterday charged Troy Dukes with the shooting death of Ronald Leonard outside of an abandoned home near Campbell Street. Dukes was charged with murder and gun crimes. And the man who pleaded guilty to stealing almost $8,500 in baseball bats from the Victor Dix House of Sport is looking at up to 4 years in prison. William Clark Jr. was sentenced 2 to 4 years after police last year recognized him trying to remove sensors from a bat and concealing it in his clothes. Clark Jr. was convicted of stealing for over a month from that store. I'm Anthony Panazowicz.
1: 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Hurt in a car? Call William Mattar.
2: Intervals of clouds and sun. A very nice day. A high today at 70. Clear tonight, low 57. Clouds and breezy tomorrow morning. A shower in the afternoon and evening. A high tomorrow afternoon at 64. Rain on Monday, the high 64. I'm Steve Williams on Rochester's News Weather and Traffic Station. 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
3: News. I'm Paul Stevens. Big nor'easter targeting the mid-Atlantic and New England states through the weekend. New York Governor Kathy Hochul declaring a state of emergency in 8 counties.
4: Lots of rain, lots of coastal flooding, perhaps even some erosion that could lead to downed trees, and that means downed power lines.
3: And New York City and 8 counties in New Jersey also under states of emergency. The Wall Street Journal reporting that President Trump has reportedly rejected Iran's proposed 7-day ceasefire.
5: Part of the proposal would have reopened the Strait of Hormuz and resumed nuclear talks. In return, the U.S. would lift its blockade of Iranian ports, ease some sanctions, and unfreeze some assets.
3: And that's Fox's Chanley Painter. The president has reportedly also told aides he expects the bombing of Iran to continue after the upcoming midterm elections. 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
6: 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Right? Right.
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15: Amarillo by morning, up from San Antonio.
16: Yeah, the great George Strait there.
17: Yeah, this song goes out to the beautiful Diane Salmon, her favorite song.
16: That is her favorite song.
17: I know, yeah. So listen, during the break there when they were doing the news, I went to Wham here and I read about this guy, his name is William Clark Jr., sentenced to 2 to 4 years after pleading guilty to attempted grand larceny. Okay? I don't know what attempted grand larceny is and why you would go to prison for 2 to 4 years for attempting grand larceny. I don't know.
16: You tried to steal something and you didn't get away with it. That's
17: right. So I don't. Yeah, I understand that, but that seems like a long sentence. But anyway, let's get away from that part. This dude, from November 8th until he got caught in December, had been going in with a screwdriver, disarming little sensors, stealing baseball bats and gloves for about $8,500 worth of merchandise over the course of, you know, almost 2 months. And they caught him because they noticed that they were missing bats and gloves, so they went looking through the surveillance. Then when he came into the store, they recognized him, called the Ontario County Sheriff. Ontario County Sheriff picked him up outside the store with a bat and with the screwdriver, all right? So he pled guilty, sentenced to 2 to 4 years. So, a couple questions here. What do we think about if you're stealing from a store over time and everything is petty larceny, you know, $200, $80, $150, whatever those numbers are, petty larceny is under $1,000, that they add it all up over time, over the course of a couple months, and make it grand larceny? What are your thoughts on that?
16: Oh, I think it's perfect.
17: Okay, so
16: I think
17: fair.
16: It should be grand larceny when you go in and steal to begin.
17: Anything. A stick of gum should be grand larceny.
16: Right.
17: Okay.
16: Right.
17: So, all right. So we know how you feel about that. And then what do you think about state prison for 2 to 4 years?
16: Absolutely.
17: For that crime?
16: Yeah, too Attica, long? Attica will change people.
17: Too long, not long enough.
16: Wait,
17: or just right?
16: I think that's probably just right.
17: Yeah, okay.
16: Yeah.
17: So So I don't disagree with you on either of those at all. I didn't want to taint your thought process, but I find it fascinating that, I mean, it's great. Like, I love the fact that, because there are professional thieves that are like, I won't steal over $1,000 or whatever the number is. I think $1,000 is grand larceny. I won't steal over $1,000. That's way it's a petty crime, not a, it's just a ticket, not a felony, or whatever. But if you can just keep adding them up, there's no escaping it.
16: Yeah.
17: I love it. So I love the idea.
16: I do too. I think it's great.
17: Now, good news out of Victor, New York, real quick. I know you're spinning me and you want to go, but really good news out of Victor, New York. The tower at the Bass Pro Shop at the mall is being constructed right now. So the tower's going up. So that's good.
16: What's the tower?
17: Every Bass Pro has one of those towers that's like an extra story tall with a peak on it. Kind of looks like a clock tower or something, but instead of a clock, it says Bass Pro. Right. So that's going up. So that's real exciting.
16: Yeah, and that's the closest one is in Buffalo.
17: Auburn. For us, it's Auburn.
16: Well,
17: it's not Bass Pro in Buffalo. It's Cabela's.
16: Yeah, that's right. It is.
17: Yeah.
16: But it's the same company.
17: It is the same company, but not the same store.
16: Right, that's true.
17: Yeah.
16: I like walking through those places. I do find that the clothes and things in there are ungodly expensive. But
17: the stores are still awesome.
16: I get that, but it's kind of like Dick's Sporting Goods. I mean, the clothing there is way too expensive.
17: You know what's tough for me is I things like I don't even really fish. I don't fish much. But
16: they have those giant fish tanks at Cabela's. They're so cool. You go in there and want
17: Bass Pro too, right? But I could spend. I could be looking at fishing rods, and next thing you know, an hour's gone. Yes. And I'm not even a fisherman, and I can just look at. It's awesome, but anyway, what the other good news, Victor, is they broke ground here on Chick-fil-A.
16: Ah, okay. Don't care about that. Okay.
17: No, you don't have to. But that will help keep a couple of our dollars, our tax dollars here, because I know the kids. I got three kids. The kids will be hanging out, and they're getting in the car. I'm like, where are you guys going? And they're like, Chick-fil-A. Well, when they say that, they're leaving my county. Yeah. There's no – I mean, they are. Like,
16: yeah.
17: So this is good news for us here in Ontario County. I mean, people drive to go to Chick-fil-A.
16: So I know, but it's
17: great. It's great.
16: It's great. And each one of those is owned by, an individual franchisee person, which is fine. And we have one here in Brockport that I've been to a couple of times, but I don't know if it's any better than any other. I would rather have a Bill Gray's chicken sandwich, the spice. Be honest with you.
17: I'm not saying I wouldn't either, but I'm just saying anything we can do to keep our tax dollars here and bring a few more into Ontario County, I'm excited.
16: Yeah, okay.
17: So that's good. Love my county.
16: Done with your Victor rant?
17: Love my supervisor.
16: Yeah, I know. Yeah, Jack's great, isn't he?
17: Jack Maron's great.
16: As of 11 o'clock last night, there were 500 million birds in active flight across the Northeast, trying to skate around that nor'easter.
17: So do you think our listeners are more interested in listening to you talk about birds,
16: it's fascinating,
17: or me talk about our community?
16: I would also like to say that radar interacts with those big, giant flocks of birds. It's fascinating. We'll be right back with more of your Home Repair Clinic.
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27: Telephone rang about a quarter till nine. She heard his voice on the other end of the line.
23: Yeah, the great George Strait. You ever been to Cheyenne, Wyoming?
17: No.
23: No?
17: I've never been to Wyoming.
23: Cheyenne Frontier Days was always a lot of fun. I lived in Colorado for a while, and we used to go up there all the time. That was like going back in time to the cowboy days. That was great. So back to the birds here for a second. 500 million birds are actively in flight as of 11 o'clock last night. And radar systems to the west of that nor'easter, would track these things, and they create these radar blooms. I don't know what that means, but as the radar energy interacts with the bodies and wings of the birds –
16: And there's so many in the air right now, it looks like it's raining across the entire eastern third of the country. That's kind of fascinating that the birds, you know how to do that to begin with. I've always found that fascinating. But of course,
17: they know how to do what?
16: Go south for the winter. Go north for the summer. I mean, you know, it's like how is that built into a brain of a bird?
17: Well,
16: and then there's of course the
17: well, I think it's the exact same way. And don't take this for anything. It's the exact same way that a baby, when a baby's born, it knows how to nurse.
16: Well,
17: you don't teach a baby how to nurse, right? They just or any animal. They just.
16: Well, I disagree. I think most women would disagree with that statement.
17: I'm not saying it wouldn't be tough.
16: There's a learning curve on that whole deal.
17: Ask kittens and puppies. When babies are born, they know how to nurse. I mean, it's just
16: no. Though I disagree. I think the mom teaches them how to nurse. I don't know. Maybe somebody will weigh in on that.
17: You can't teach in a newborn anything. I can't teach my teenagers anything.
16: That's the truer statement. All right, let's. No, darn it! I don't want to do this now. We're gonna do. I was gonna do what doesn't.
17: But I was just looking at the radar because you talked about that, and I couldn't find anything on the radar.
16: Well, you're not a meteorologist, and I would think you'd have to be one to detect what's called radar bloom, as the radar's energy interacts with the bodies and wings of the birds.
17: Okay, so it's not reflecting. Okay, I was understanding that I could look it up on the radar and see what looked like rain. So I don't see anything on the radar. My radar is empty. Is what I'm telling you.
16: Well, you're not paying enough every month for the

0: what, you know, compare it to that. Like, what are we looking at here? And he said Superstorm Sandy was 13 feet of storm surge.
1: Yeah, that was nuts.
0: He's like,
1: what's out there now is like 2.5 feet. So
0: yes, he says we're not talking that at all. He's like, we're talking beach erosion, you know, things like, so it was just, even though they're getting beat down and it's big news and a big deal, we're not talking catastrophic, which is
1: right,
0: which is good. Yeah. So,
1: well, I you know, it's all about timing and luck as to who gets flooded out. If you live on the East Coast and you have a crawl space or whatever and it's filled up with water, it's a bad day.
0: If we could get luck, would be the mayor of New York City gets washed out.
1: No, why do you have to bring politics into this?
0: Because you love it. You love when I say things like that.
1: Well, no,
0: because you want to say them.
1: Say stupid stuff like
0: you,
1: like a baby doesn't know how to nurse. Come on,
0: the babies come out knowing how to nurse.
1: Wilson,
0: you're still nursing.
1: What do you do with somebody?
0: You've been nursing for 70 years.
1: He calls me last night and he says, I just want you to know I won't be worth anything tomorrow. What do you do with that? I mean, come on, give me a break. Gosh, I wish Trump would come here and squish you. We'll be right back. Hour number one in a can.
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5: Some rough weather. I'm Paul Stevens, Fox News. Nor'easter bearing down on the northeastern states, and states of emergency in effect for 8 counties in New York, 8 counties in New Jersey, and New York City as well. New Jersey Governor Mikey Sherrill telling residents to be prepared.
6: Please make sure you have water on hand, you have food on hand. Many of our coastal roads might become impassable due to flooding as this tide surges on shore, especially in the Back Bay areas. So make sure you're prepared. Charge your phone.
5: And Fox Weather's Brandi Campbell for us at Nantasket Beach in Hull, Massachusetts.
7: The nor'easter is strengthening a few hundred miles south in the Atlantic. Now, the forecast says it will reach land along the New Jersey coast this Sunday, as 40 million Americans from Massachusetts to North Carolina could be impacted by damaging winds, flooding from rain, or even major coastal flooding. We are already seeing impacts at airports in New York as they face ground delays due to the wind.
5: And the most intense impacts of that nor'easter are forecast later today, Saturday into Sunday. Again, some areas could see 60-mile-an-hour wind gusts. Meantime, Hurricane Nolo not expected to make landfall in Hawaii, but it's strengthening into a Cat 3 hurricane, bringing tropical storm conditions to the southern part of the island. National Hurricane Center Director Michael Brennan says the agency's focus is going to be on the rain.
8: Rainfall is going to be the biggest threat from this system. Could see isolated totals as high as 25 inches on the Big Island, creating life-threatening flash flooding and mudslides.
5: The National Hurricane Center now projecting up to 35 inches of rain for all parts of the Big Island. Wind gusts could exceed 50 miles an hour. And upwards of 8 inches of rain in Thailand's capital city of Bangkok from Thursday to today, Saturday. The rain has disrupted traffic, prompting several evacuations. 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
9: Rochester PD officer who stopped a gunman that had already shot 3 cops still remains on desk duty while an investigation plays out. The December 2025 incident still has RPD officer Nicole Amatore on light duty while the state attorney general's office investigates the case. A 33-year-old man stands accused of killing a 64-year-old man on Hague Street in Rochester last month. Police yesterday charged Troy Dukes with the shooting death of Ronald Leonard outside of an abandoned home near Campbell Street. And the man who pleaded guilty to stealing almost $8,500 in baseball bats from the Victor Dix House of Sport is looking at up to 4 years in prison. William Clark Jr. was sentenced to 2 to 4 years after police last year recognized him trying to remove sensors from a bat, concealing it in his clothes. Clark Jr. was convicted for stealing for over a month from the store. I'm Anthony Panasiewicz.
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11: Intervals of clouds and sun, a very nice day, a high today at 70, clear tonight, low 57. Clouds and breezy tomorrow morning, a shower in the afternoon and evening, a high tomorrow afternoon at 64. Rain on Monday, the high 64. I'm Steve Williams on Rochester's News Weather and Traffic Station, News Radio WHAM 1180.
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11: Well, first of all, I'd like to apologize for Mr. Welch comparing human babies to Canada geese. And and we need a lactation expert to call in and a doctor or somebody to call in and explain this to us. Anyway, a couple of things. First of all, SpaceX is about to launch on the 28th. What's today? Today's 26. The 26th. On Monday, I guess. They're scheduled to launch Starship Flight 14. Which is the Starship, this massive, giant, biggest rocket ever put into space, is supposed to go into orbit for the first time. And then there's a story about SpaceX wanting to make – this thing's massive, right? And it has these massive fuel tanks. So what Elon Musk wants to do is send one of these things into space – and instead of just disconnecting the fuel tanks and whatever, he wants to drain them all once it's in orbit and fill it up with like apartments and whatever and keep it as a research space station and just have it completely
15: renovated.
11: Yeah, go around the Earth, just be up there permanently in space. The size of this thing. It's over 600 cubic meters of internal space, which is, you know, that's a lot. And it offers living and working volume compared to a major portion of the International Space Station inside one single rocket hull. So it's pretty cool. There's some technology hurdles and whatever, but that's one of the plans. NASA said that engineers would need to safely vent the residual liquid methane and liquid oxygen before converting these empty volumes into pressurized human-rated living areas and scientific research laboratories. So I think that's fascinating. Anyway.
15: There is not 1 ounce of me, not 1 ounce of me, that would want to go live in an apartment complex in that fuel tank orbiting Earth.
11: Okay.
15: 0%.
11: Let me explain to the folks why you just said that, though.
15: Wait, let's bring the great Matt Wilson in and ask Wilson. Now, if Elon was able to pull this off and put that fuel tank out there and make them luxurious apartments, I don't care. You know, they're beautiful, luxurious apartments. Is there any part of you that would want to be in outer space in that tank orbiting Earth and that's where you live?
16: Sometimes I just want to get away, John, so yes.
11: Yes, exactly. I agree. I agree.
15: Well, then, listen, then you should have lived with freaking Crandall there, or whatever his name was, Ralph Crandall, in the Honeymooners, because he would have punched you right to the moon. To the moon.
11: I don't know what's with him today. Matt, I apologize. But there's one truth there. There's not enough food up there for both of us, so we'd have to go one at a time.
15: So one of you'd have to kill the other.
11: Anyway, I think that's fascinating. I think that it's a concept that, you know, every time somebody thinks that Elon Musk is a whack job that has, he comes up with these things, and then they do the impossible, like having this rocket come down and go onto a hook. Right. You know, it's fascinating stuff. So let's not, anyway.
15: I'm not saying he can't do it. I'm not saying that at all. I'm not even suggesting that he can't pull it off. I'm just saying I'm not, you know, I'm not signing up to move.
11: Up next,
17: the most popular segment of this radio program over the last 5 or 6 years is John Welch and what doesn't belong and why. What doesn't belong and why? Welch is 32 for 80 on the year. Ooh, well below 50%.
15: Been sinking hard.
17: Yeah, big time. This has to do with whether you should pour boiling hot water down your kitchen sink drain. Okay?
15: Okay.
17: What doesn't belong and why? Yes, no, or only when it's clogged. What doesn't belong and why?
15: Yes, because it heats up all oils, greases, and things like that, which slowly builds, and I mean slowly build up over time. Once it's clogged with all those greases, it's very difficult to break them down. But if you're sending boiling hot water through there periodically, regularly, it's keeping those pipes clean, keeping them from ever building up. So I don't care what Jim's answer is, it is always good to pour boiling hot water down your drain, and you do it regularly.
17: Yes, you win.

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1: Impossible.
0: You're scraping a plate that's got, you know, bacon juice on it or whatever.
1: You're washing a pan.
0: Yeah. 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I forget the name. It's in a red bottle. And it worked great. It worked wonderful. And then I graduated to the professional stuff, which really works well. You know, you pour some of the professional stuff down there, and you hear this, and all of a sudden the water goes flying out of there. It's amazing how well that works.
1: I've never done that.
0: Yeah, but we are on septic, right?
1: I am.
0: Yeah, so you can put anything you want down there. It doesn't matter.
1: Right. So back to what doesn't belong and why. I just want the people to know.
0: Yeah,
1: I'm 33 for 81.
0: Right.
1: The 33 that I'm right on probably are the home improvement type stuff, like talking about boiling water down a drain, you know, like what this show is about. The 60 that I've gotten wrong, or whatever the number is, 50, are all the nonsense you bring to the table.
0: That's ridiculous.
1: About
0: that's
1: like ridiculous. About chili or baked beans or, you know.
0: Well, first of all, there was nothing involving any of those two things.
1: There was beans. You did one on beans. What doesn't belong? You named three beans, and I don't know which bean. You're like, the one bean that doesn't go well in the chili.
0: It's not a good character thing to try to explain why you fail is not.
1: I'm going to start bringing to household factor fiction.
0: Yeah.
1: Things that have nothing to do with the home, and you'll circle the drain rapidly.
0: Okay, let's do it. Ladies and gentlemen.
1: No, I'm not prepared.
0: Of course not.
1: You can't just – I'll be ready next segment. You can't just make me pull it out of my you-know-where. After all, that is the cat's –
0: So, have you ever been – no, I can't answer you. I can't ask you that question.
1: Say it.
0: I can't ask you.
1: Ask it.
0: Have you ever been arrested? I was going to say I can't ask you that.
1: Not for stealing baseball bats from dicks. Exactly.
0: So there's this homecoming prank that these students decided to steal 650 rolls of toilet paper with a value of $1,708.66. Police are cracking down on a teen takeover organization.
1: That's a hilarious.
0: Well, their thing is before violence starts. So this is they're warning students in this what's called Operation Clean Sweep, not to let homecoming pranks cross the line. Now, this is in Illinois. A police department found itself staring down one very unusual hall. They intercepted a massive toilet paper stash allegedly headed for neighborhood homes after reports of mass groups targeting an area in Plainville at the Plainville North High School. I think they should be – well, they should get 2 to 4 like that other guy did.
1: That's ridiculous. A homecoming prank of like taking all the toilet paper out of all the bathrooms like just prior to the football game or the basketball game or something would be hilarious.
0: Oh yeah.
1: All of a sudden no one's got toilet paper. As a kid, you would be rolling with laughter. Like that's hilarious.
0: I don't know how you can possibly justify that. I really don't.
1: Because kids are gonna be kids and do dumb stuff that's harmless.
0: Well, some of the things that we did when I was younger you would do 1.5 to 3.
1: Like, what did you do that you should have been in prison for 1.5 to 3 for?
0: Well, I'll tell you about that right after this break here on News Radio WHAM 1180.
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11: Yesterday, when I was young, the taste of life was sweet as rain upon my tongue.
0: Good morning, everybody, and welcome back. The great Roy Clark there. He passed away last year. He was 80-something years old. One of the best world-class guitar players that ever lived. 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Jim and John hanging out with you. 222-1180. Plenty of open lines if you'd like to get in. The Center for Disease Control declares and the outbreak has ended. Federal Drug Administration's investigation into Great Value brand frozen organic triple berry blend products sold at Walmart. Now, the recalled products, they say, should no longer be available for sale. However, some recalled product has a Best Buy date of ending in 2028. Consumers should check their freezers for recalled products and should not eat it. Well, this time of year, here at the ranch, we have all kinds of blackberries and raspberries. I've probably got 30 quarts of both of those things, black raspberries and everything in the freezer. So that gets us through I don't know, maybe March, and then we'd have to buy some more. And I, you know, there was also a blueberry recall on some of this from E. coli. So, you know, check your freezers, check, go online and find out about this and make sure you don't have that in your freezer, right, Welch?
12: Yeah, it would be fun to give you E. coli.
0: Believe me, you give me a version of that every weekend, as everybody does know. So here's the scenario. We've obtained or experienced over the past whatever, lots of high winds and goofy weather and all kinds of stuff, right?
13: Yes.
0: So if a tree fall is storming out, right, and the winds are gusting over 50 miles an hour, and all of a sudden your neighbor's tree falls over onto your yard and crushes your fence and whatever, what do you do?
12: Well, I mean, if your neighbor's tree falls on your home, I believe your homeowner's insurance, your homeowner insurance company pays for the damage to your home. Am I wrong?
0: No, you're not wrong. However, okay. It's a little more complicated than that. And we're going to run out of time here.
12: If you wanted them to pay, you would have to prove that they knew that there was a potential hazard with that tree, short of, oh, it's a big tree, it might fall.
0: No. You're partially right there. But it could also be that they didn't maintain the tree properly, if it was all rotted on the inside.
12: You would have to prove they knew, though.
0: No, you wouldn't. It could be just they didn't do it, and that was the end of it. But there's more to come. This is a complicated thing, and I don't want to mess out on it. But we'll take a break for the news and be right back.
14: 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Screw you. 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
28: A nor'easter continues to barrel across the eastern seaboard, causing flood warnings near the Hudson River. The State Emergency Operations Center activated enhanced monitoring yesterday afternoon as the storm continues through tomorrow. Gale and storm force winds are also expected. A 33-year-old man stands accused of killing a 64-year-old man on Hague Street in Rochester last month. Police yesterday charged Troy Dukes with the shooting death of Ronald Leonard outside of an abandoned home near Campbell Street. Dukes was charged with murder and gun crimes. And the man who pleaded guilty to stealing almost $8,500 in baseball bats from the Victor Dix House of Sport is looking at up to 4 years in prison. William Clark Jr. was sentenced 2 to 4 years after police last year recognized him trying to remove sensors from a bat and concealing in his clothes. Clark Jr. was convicted of stealing for over a month from that store. I'm Anthony Panasiewicz.
29: 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Hurt in a car? Call William Mattar.
30: Intervals of clouds and sun, a very nice day, a high today at 70, clear tonight low 57. Clouds and breezy tomorrow morning, a shower in the afternoon and evening, the high tomorrow afternoon at 64. Rain on Monday, the high 64. I'm Steve Williams on Rochester's News Weather and Traffic Station, News Radio WHAM 1180.
31: I'm Daria Albinger. A warning from New Jersey Governor Mikey Sherrill as a rare September nor'easter bears down on the Northeast.
32: Do not drive through flooded out roads. We've had too many people have to rescue people from these flooded out roads and damage to the cars. Do not drive through flooded out roads.
31: There are states of emergency in effect in 8 counties in New Jersey, 8 counties in New York, and New York City. Some places could get more than a month's worth of rain in a day. Hurricane Nola is expected to brush Hawaii's Big Island, a Category 3 storm.
1: Rainfall is going to be the biggest threat from this system. Could see isolated totals as high as 25 inches on the Big Island, creating life-threatening flash flooding and mudslides.
31: National Hurricane Center Director Michael Brennan says Nola could also bring tropical storm-force winds of 50 miles an hour to the Big Island. 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
17: Hey, did you happen to see the most beautiful girl in the world?
0: Well, absolutely I did. My lovely little wife, Diane Sand.
18: Interesting. I was about to say, not only do I see her, I get to live with her and have dinner with her and spend the night with her every single night. So.
0: Yeah. There you go.
18: Yes.
0: You try me. All right, so it's storming out. The wind's gusting over 50 miles an hour. The neighbor's adjacent tree is swaying and creaking, and it falls on your fence, right, and onto your property. So the first thing the experts say on this is to document everything. Don't run right out there like our buddy Chuck would and start cutting a tree up. Take pictures of it. And then go find out who owns the house. Now I am stunned constantly by the fact that when I ask people sometimes, you know, what's your neighbor like? Or boy, that's a good watchdog. I've never met him. I don't know who they are.
18: Isn't that the craziest answer ever?
0: Nuts.
18: I ask people that all the time when I'm looking at their properties. I'm like, how do you get along with your neighbor? And they're like, I don't know. I've only seen him in passing a couple times. I'm like, how long have you been here? And they're like, 13 years. I'm like, what? Like, how's that possible?
0: So the bottom line on that is you don't even know that they own that house. It could be owned by somebody else and they're renting it. It could be a partnership where, you know, it was, you know, they have right to live there the rest of their life and the kids own it. I mean, you got to find out who owns the house first. And then it becomes like you said, Mr. Welch, that it's your insurance company that's on the hook, especially if it hit your house or something like that. So you call your own insurance company, and then it becomes kind of a discussion about if the tree was healthy and it was just an act of God. Okay, your insurance company pays for it. It's not the homeowner, the tree owner's deal, right? But if that was a rotted tree, especially if you'd had conversations with somebody about it before, if the thing was dead or dying, you know, then it becomes a discussion about who's liable. And generally speaking, the insurance company would be the one that would look into that. If your neighbor, you know, took reasonable care of it, then it's probably just, you know, a healthy tree and it fell and it's an act of God. And so your insurance company pays for it.
18: So I had a property and I owned a property, and every once in a while these tiny little limbs would land on the roof from the neighbor's tree, and it was a dead ash tree. And I wanted to go just tell the neighbor, hey, you know, here's my buddy, or our company can take this down, give him a quote, whatever, you know, we'll take this tree down for you. And I thought maybe they can't afford it. I don't know. Right? I have no idea. Right. So I was talking to an attorney friend of mine, and they said, send them a certified letter. And I don't want to do this. I just want to go talk to him. So he goes, you got to send them a certified letter that says, this tree is dead and is dropping limbs on my property and should be addressed.
0: Yeah.
18: Because then there's documentation that now he is aware that that tree is a problem. You've made him aware. Now it becomes his responsibility automatically. So I'm like, God, can't I just say it? And they said, no, you got to do the letter. So I mailed the letter, and probably within 6 months that tree was gone.
0: All right.
18: But I felt like a jerk.
0: Yeah, I know.
18: You know, I felt like, how did the world get to this?
0: Did you talk to him though prior to that?
18: I didn't. I was advised not to.
0: Okay. Well,
18: you know, I
0: disagree with that. I mean,
18: I do too. I hate
0: it. We all love our lawyers, but you know, sometimes they work in absolutes. But you know, if you went up to your neighbor and said, "Hey, Joe, how are you?" and "Yeah, good. How's the kids?" and all that, and if you knew him and you said, "Gee, that ash tree's really dead. You know, any chance you can take that down and see what happens?" I mean, I'm always having this conversation with people about contractor problems.
18: Yes.
0: And communication is the root of solving all things without it going nuclear. Right.
18: I couldn't agree more with you, right? I couldn't agree more. And I felt terrible and awkward that this was the advice that I got. But I did follow the advice, and they were like, just mail a certified letter. It's documented. And then you don't have to say anything from that point forward. And if the tree comes through your place, you know, your homeowners can pay for it or whatever, but they'll take it up with theirs.
0: Yeah.
18: You know, and I don't know. It just felt weird. Like you know me, I'm the neighborly guy. I go over and like, hey, you need a hand with that? Like what? That looks heavy. Why are you lifting that by yourself? Yeah. You know what I mean? That's who I am.
0: Right.
18: So
0: no, it's just, you're very helpful.
18: It's just
0: you're very, very helpful to know because you have lots of stuff that
18: yes.
0: we can borrow. We'll be right back with more of your Home Repair Clinic.
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0: All right. 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
0: Well, I have a chest freezer. Out in behind the office here, there's another shop And the chest freezer is plugged into a power strip that's on the back of a workbench. And somebody put some, took some lawn chairs and, you know, and the thing is mounted on the side, and they put the lounge chair up against the switch and turned the freezer off.
18: Yep.
0: So, microwaves and countertop ovens, like, you know, your toaster oven, none of that should ever be on a power strip.
18: Right.
0: Hair dryers, curling irons, and hot tools, whatever a hot tool is, I guess.
18: I think it'd be anything that like generates heat, like hair dryers, curling irons, flattening irons, you know.
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18: Maybe you're right, but I don't know. 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
0: Yeah, I guess. 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A good example would be maybe a bench mounted grinder or
18: your table saw.
0: Yeah.
18: That's a big motor.
0: Yeah.
18: Your lathe.

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4: September nor'easter. I'm Daria Albinger, Fox News. A powerful nor'easter is battering the eastern seaboard. More than 40 million people are in the path of damaging winds, heavy rain, and possible flooding. Hundreds of flights have been delayed or canceled. More than 50,000 customers are without power. Fox Weather's Katie Byrne is in Ocean City, New Jersey.
5: After days of north and northeast winds, basically that water has been piling up into the back bays, making it harder for each tide to fully drain. So we've had multiple high tides cycles over the last few days, and now that we're getting into the worst of the storm, we still have multiple high tide cycles to go and a lot more water to deal with actually an increased threat for the coast of New Jersey. Now we're expecting the entire coast essentially to experience major flooding. The rain totals have also gotten higher. Heavier rain is expected in New Jersey as well. The governor has declared a state of emergency in 8 counties ahead of this, just to make sure that those resources should be available.
4: New York City and several surrounding counties are under a state of emergency. Hawaii is bracing for Hurricane Nolo, which is gaining strength. Fox's Robert Ray is in Hilo.
6: Hurricane Nolo, less than 200 miles to the south of the Big Island right now. Category 2, 105 mile an hour winds expected to be increased to a major hurricane, Category 3, in the coming day or so. We're not going to have a direct landfall per se, but that really doesn't matter as far as the impacts go. Unfortunately, between 30 to 40 inches of rain could fall on the Big Island, depending on what elevation you're at. And remember, the Big Island, almost 14,000 feet. All that water's got to come down somewhere, and it will inundate rivers and streams, take apart vegetation, potentially compromise roads and structures.
4: The hurricane is expected to impact all of the Hawaiian Islands. 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

0: The Rochester PD officer who stopped a gunman that had already shot three cops still remains on desk duty while an investigation plays out. The December 2025 incident still has RPD officer Nicole Amatore on light duty while the state attorney general's office investigates the case. A 33-year-old man stands accused of killing a 64-year-old man on Hague Street in Rochester last month. Police yesterday charged Troy Dukes with the shooting death of Ronald Leonard outside of an abandoned home near Campbell Street. And the man who pleaded guilty to stealing almost $8,500 in baseball bats from the Victor Dix House of Sport is looking at up to 4 years in prison. William Clark Jr. was sentenced to 2 to 4 years after police last year recognized him trying to remove sensors from a bat, concealing it in his clothes. Clark Jr. was convicted for stealing for over a month from the store. I'm Anthony Panasiewicz.
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2: Intervals of clouds and sun. A very nice day. A high today at 70. Clear tonight, low 57. Clouds and breezy tomorrow morning. A shower in the afternoon and evening. A high tomorrow afternoon at 64. Rain on Monday, the high 64. I'm Steve Williams on Rochester's News Weather and Traffic Station. 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
6: Well, thank you, and welcome back, ladies and gentlemen. We're here for you, 222-1180, and you know, there's a contest to be the first caller this morning.
7: What do you win if you're the first caller?
6: You win to get the great personality that is John J. Welch.
7: Because contests have prizes.
6: Yeah. They have prizes, yeah, to visit you. Yeah, that's what it is.
8: What kind of prize that is.
6: Do you like lobster? Yes, you do, right?
8: Yeah, love it.
6: Remember how disappointed we were to have that lobster tail on top of that lobster roll, and it was like chewing on a board?
8: Rubber.
6: Yeah, and it was terrible. $35 a piece or whatever it was.
8: Yeah.
6: So this out of Bidford, Maine.
8: Oh.
6: You heard about Casper the lobster?
8: No, I've heard about Casper the Friendly Ghost.
6: Yeah, well, you're kind of on the right deal. Casper is extremely rare. Only 1 in 1 million lobsters have his coloring. Now, I don't know how they know that for sure, but whatever. A rare white lobster that only shows up in 1 in 1 million lobsters is joining a study at the University of New England, which explores unusual lobster colors. Now, in addition to Casper, there's peaches, currant, fig, and Elmer. The university has other orange, yellow, blue, purple, calico, and split-colored lobster varieties. But they, up until now, did not have a white lobster.
8: That sounds like, with a name like Elmer, you would also be white because Elmer's glue.
6: Yeah, okay. According to the University of New England, ghost lobsters, as they're referred to, are considered the rarest among unusual color variations found in the species. Now, Casper, he now lives at the University of New England's Arthur P. Gillard Marine Science Center in Bidford, Maine.
8: Say that quick three times.
6: Yeah, right. As part of a research project to better understand why some American lobsters develop rare shell colors. Now, this goes on and on and on. The project uses non-invasive techniques to collect and analyze genetic material without harming the lobsters. They're not, in other words, they won't eat them. Peaches is a 1 in 30 million lobster herself.
7: So that's that must be orange.
6: Orange, yeah. Animals like Casper capture people's attention because they are so rare and beautiful. I'd have that thing right in that pan so quick you wouldn't even notice it.
7: I don't understand how Casper made it to adulthood. You would think being white stick out like a sore thumb and would be instant food for a predator.
6: Not as white is not the right way to describe it. It's almost translucent, so it's very difficult to see.
7: Really?
6: Yeah. So it's pretty.
7: So I should look up Casper the Friendly Lobster.
6: Yeah, it doesn't tell. You know, of course, journalism being what it is anymore, it doesn't tell how big the lobster is. I would want to know that if it's 2 or 3 pound lobster. Right in there, lobster tail,
7: yeah.
6: Drawn butter, right. You know, the whole deal.
7: Deliciousness.
6: Yeah. So
7: grill this podcast.
6: Yeah. Matt, of course, Matt and I'd fight over it, but yeah. Whatever.
7: Yeah.
6: I'd give him the claw meat, though.
7: Really?
6: Yeah. Yeah. Because he likes that. And
7: who doesn't like the claw meat?
6: Yeah, I know. It's good.
7: Isn't it? It's the best meat in the whole lobster, in my opinion. What do you like the best?
6: I like lobster tail, I will take a lobster apart, right down to the smallest. I'll use an X-Acto knife if I have to get into.
7: I'm claw meat. Wilson, we'll bring Wilson in here real quick. So you're the tail. The tail is slightly tougher than the claw meat. I'm a claw meat. Wilson, are you tail or claw?
9: Depends. I like.
7: Correct.
9: I like the tail if I'm just having it by itself, but if I'm having
6: it's cooked properly,
9: right? But if it's in like a roll or something like that, I prefer the claw.
6: Okay, I would agree with that. I think I'm on board with that also.
7: Okay, so that means claw wins because you guys both like tail by itself and both like claw meat in a roll, and I like claw meat both ways. So that's 4 votes for claw, 2 votes for tail. Claw wins. That's it. I win.
6: Let's not try to analyze your brain.
7: You just did. Claw meat is great.
6: I think that they use claw meat and other meat like in lobster rolls because
7: so good.
6: Like that Rock Lobster place that Wilson and I were at down at the Public Market.
7: Yeah.
6: And I don't know what they were, $25 or something like that. It's comparable to the other national one. And they're wonderful, but that's the meat that they use that makes it feasible to make a lobster roll that people can afford, right? Like if you're using lobster tail roll or something like that, that's the money muscle is the lobster tail. I mean, that's the big money part of it, I would think. But anyway.
7: Does a place like that, you know, and I don't know if you know specifically, but does a place like that, do they buy and have hundreds of lobsters shipped in? Or do
6: all bought and it's froze and it's all in a package. And
7: okay.
6: Thaw out the packages as you need them. That's the only way to do that in the food truck world. So to make it, you know, reasonable to process. Yes.
7: So a place like that, are they bringing in just claw meat for their lobster rolls? Or is it just all meat, not including the tail? The tail gets shipped separately as something else.
6: I think that's more accurate. I think there's a little bit more than claw meat in there.
7: Yeah.
6: Because there's lots of parts of the lobster that, you know.
7: Could you imagine, like, your job is for a living, shucking lobsters to be packaged? That'd be tough.
6: Yeah. I mean, you know. Well, at that point, they're already cooked. So it's not like you're part of the killing part.
7: No, I just mean, like, you're, like, all day long shucking lobsters. That would be hard.
6: Yeah.
7: That'd be a hard job.
6: Well, it's kind of like shucking clams or oysters, you know. Oysters
7: are hard job. Really
6: difficult. Yeah.
7: Hard job.
6: 222-1180 is the phone number, or 1-800-295-1180. Plenty of open lines. I did a monthly price check.
7: All right.
6: You interested?
7: Yeah, John Welch Enterprise this week installed a couple hardscape projects. They look good. A couple landscape projects. They look good. Rocking and rolling. It is that time of year.
6: Well, the weather was perfect this week.
7: Perfect. Yeah. It was a great week.
6: Monthly price check, a 30 by 80 flush Luan door unit. Guess. Used to be, we sold those things for $25 years
7: now,
6: ago.
7: Now, just so you know, when Jim says flush Luan door unit, he means a hollow core. These are as light as they come. There is no detail in it. It's just flat, flat, flat.
6: All pre-hung, though. It's pre-hung in an opening, you know, in the frame and whatever.
7: And that would be on a pine jam.
6: Yeah.
7: Finger joint,
6: by the way.
7: Yeah. My guess is... $88.
6: $144. Isn't that crazy?
7: Can't make it up.
6: They have this new thing that I was fascinated by. It's called an inflatable reusable shim. Now, those of you that are in first responder world, you know what airbags are.
7: Sure.
6: They typically stick an airbag under a car, lift it up to get people out and for other reasons and open a door and whatever. And they have these things are called a wind bag. And it has like a bulb on the end of it, like a blood pressure cuff bulb.
7: Mm-hmm.
6: And there's two sizes, a big one and a one that's rated for 300 pounds and one that's rated for 500 and something pounds.
7: All right.
6: And these things are really cool. It's a little pillow that allows you to, like, shim a window or lift up a door or whatever to get into a particular area. I can imagine this being a pretty neat new award-winning tool, to be honest. Right. And they're $18. So
7: yeah, they're essentially blood pressure bags with only a little square at the end. Bag.
6: Right.
7: I mean, it's awesome. Super durable.
6: Yeah. So a piece of Fiberon, 16 foot long, like Trex, but Fiberon.
7: Trim brain. Board, yeah. 16 by what?
6: Decking. Five quarter.
7: Oh, a deck board.
6: Yeah, 5.5. 16 80, foot deck boards.
7: 86.
6: $29.58.
7: What?
6: Yeah. Yeah, I thought that was reasonable.
7: That's ridiculously inexpensive. I remember, well, I mean, it's a different brand, right? But I know that some of those Trex boards were over $100.
6: Yeah, crazy. Well, now there's some, you know, this is home center quality stuff here. So.
7: Yeah.
6: Right. The Drain Weasel.
7: $1.99.
6: $6.98 for, now there, to be honest with you, there's a spin handle and then there's two drain weasels in there. So that, you know, that I'll get you a, because I'm sure you
7: use. I don't want one.
6: So I'll get it for you for Christmas.
7: Again. I don't want one, but thank you.
6: I think that's funny. 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
7: Full of entertaining things. 1-800-295-1180. 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
7: 37.
6: 39.48. Not bad. 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I believe it's Owens Corning Roofing. How much a bundle?
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7: $108.
6: For the square.
7: $108.
6: No, you're wrong. 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Per bundle.
7: So that's almost $140 a square.
6: Yep. It's crazy. 2x2x8 furring strip.
7: 2x2x8?
6: Yeah, a furring strip you'd use for...
7: Yeah, they're garbage. They twist, they bend, they're garbage wood. They're like, in my opinion, they're...
6: My gosh, you're hard on the furring.
7: They're just leftover wood. I would say $198.
6: $294. My gosh. And then your 1x2x8 furring strip, if there is such a thing, is $1.68.
7: That's ridiculous, Jim.
6: I know, it's not.
7: Ridiculous.
6: I know. So now we're into lumber. 2x12x16. Now, this is number two prime lumber. It's not pressure treated or anything, right? It's just a common thing that you would find for a floor joist or whatever. 2x12x16.
7: It's got to be $34.
6: $52.38 a piece.
7: God.
6: Now, if you buy 32 or more, they're $47. What's 32 times 47?
7: Well, $1,500.
6: Yes. $1,500 for just your floor joist. Yeah. How about a 6x6x16 pressure treated post? Now, this is something that you might say you're building a pole barn, right? With a, let's say it's a 12-foot sidewall. So you're going to put 4 feet in the ground of this 6x6x16.
7: I would say a 6x6x16's got to be $58.
6: $74.24 a piece. Again, it's crazy.
7: It's crazy.
6: How about a 4x4x12? That's probably one of the more popular.
7: $28.
6: $23.58. So you were, that might be like a lost deal there, because that's a lost leader, because that's a board that's used a lot. And right. People would compare, 2x6x16 regular KD for lumber, non-pressure treated.
7: Non-pressure treated.
6: Yeah,
7: well, the 2x12x16, I think you said, was 74, if I remember right. So 2x6x16 is going to be half that plus a little less. So let's go 32.
6: $21.45.
7: Wow.
6: Yeah, so that's reasonable.
7: Wonder if you could stack two on top of each other and make a 2x12.
6: Well, there is a way to do a laminated beam there. So, yes, you could probably figure that out. And the last one before we take our break for the news, we're out of time. We'll take it now and be right back.
0: September the 11th, 2001.
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14: A nor'easter continues to barrel across the eastern seaboard, causing flood warnings near the Hudson River. The State Emergency Operations Center activated enhanced monitoring yesterday afternoon as the storm continues through tomorrow. Gale and storm force winds are also expected. A 33-year-old man stands accused of killing a 64-year-old man on Hague Street in Rochester last month. Police yesterday charged Troy Dukes with the shooting death of Ronald Leonard outside of an abandoned home near Campbell Street. Dukes was charged with murder and gun crimes. And the man who pleaded guilty to stealing almost $8,500 in baseball bats from the Victor Dix House of Sport is looking at up to 4 years in prison. William Clark Jr. was sentenced 2 to 4 years after police last year recognized him trying to remove sensors from a bat and concealing it in his clothes. Clark Jr. was convicted of stealing for over a month from that store. I'm Anthony Panasiewicz.
15: 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Hurt in a car? Call William Mattar.
18: Intervals of clouds and sun, a very nice day. A high today at 70, clear tonight, low 57. Clouds and breezy tomorrow morning, a shower in the afternoon and evening. A high tomorrow afternoon at 64. Rain on Monday, the high 64. I'm Steve Williams on Rochester's News Weather and Traffic Station, News Radio WHAM 1180.
19: I'm Paul Stevens. A rare September nor'easter is hitting the Mid-Atlantic and New England states with heavy rain, strong winds, and coastal flooding all weekend. On New York's Long Island, Nassau County Executive Bruce Blakeman telling folks,
20: check on your family members, your neighbors, especially if they're elderly. 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
19: New York City, as well as 8 New York State counties, 8 counties in New Jersey, all under states of emergency. President Trump and China's leader Xi Jinping wrapping up a 2-day meeting. Fox's Aisha Hosni on Capitol Hill.
21: President Trump and President Xi discussed the economy, trade, super intelligence, and cooperation on a number of issues of shared importance.
19: But the White House has reportedly not detailed those talks as yet. 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
8: And the cat's in the cradle and the silver spoon. Little boy blue and the man on the moon.
9: Little boy blue. Good morning, everybody, and welcome back to the Home Repair Clinic. Jim and John here, and we'll get back to our price check here in a little bit. But first, we're going to talk to Greg about his basement. Good morning, Greg, and welcome to the Home Repair Clinic, sir. How are you?
10: Good morning. I'm doing well. How are you guys?
12: Greg, thanks for calling.
10: I have a question about basement insulating. I'm looking to insulate and kind of weather seal up my basement. It's an older farmhouse with one of those 2 foot thick stone walls with a parge coat on the interior.
9: Okay.
10: What are your recommendations as far as what you would use to insulate up something like that?
9: Well, let me ask you about the band joist area, the wood right above the foundation wall. Is there any insulation there at all?
10: Not at this time.
9: Okay. You're describing my house, right? My house was built when Abraham Lincoln was president, and one of the best things that I ever did for comfort and energy efficiency was to spray foam the band joist area, if you will. So what happens is you start with spray foam, closed cell polyurethane spray foam, about an inch or two on the subfloor, down across whatever you have for a band joist area, which would be the outer part of the wood. So sometimes people have logs there. Sometimes if it's an old house, there's a big giant 10 by 10 beam, or sometimes it's regular lumber. And you go down across that with the spray foam, and then out and over and down the foundation wall where the stone is a couple of inches. And that air seals that whole area. Some schools of thought say you can take that spray foam down to on the stone walls to where the ground level is. And because, stone walls have 10 times the amount of mortar joints than concrete blocks or poured wall would, which can let a lot of wind and airflow through there. And what you're doing there is air sealing technology. You're reducing the incoming airflow in your house by anywhere from 15 to 25%, which is huge. So that's.
11: Now, let me ask you, Greg, what we should have asked you before giving you advice is, what's the reason? Like, what's your goal? What's your end goal?
10: Just to basically weather seal, stop some of the drafts, stop some of the cold from coming up through the floors. It's pretty much
9: huge difference when you spray foam.
11: So not finishing the basement or anything like that?
10: No, not finishing the basement at all.
11: Everything Jim said would be perfect for that scenario. You don't want to insulate the walls below grade. You just don't want to cover them up. So that's, you know, both of us are going to say that's a no-no. The earth does plenty of insulating for you. Is it a below grade basement the entire home, or is it a walkout?
10: It's a below grade basement the entire home.
11: Yeah. Spray foam around that band joist will be an absolute game changer for you. You will feel, if you have it done while you're not at the house by a professional and you come home, it doesn't matter the time of year. It doesn't matter what day it is. You walk in that house that first time, you will feel an evenness in air that you didn't know could exist in that home, a stillness and an evenness because the drafting is reduced immensely. It's just like stops it all. And then, and you'll never feel it again because it's the one time you walk through, it's like the, you know, oh my gosh, I can't believe it. But that's how dramatic it is if you do spray foam around the band joist. So we're both going to recommend that as the number one thing to do, period, and probably stop there.
9: And it's two, there's two ways to deal with this. Are you a do-it-yourselfer guy?
10: I am.
9: So you can go out and get, there's these 200 board foot feet close-cell polyurethane froth packs, and there's different brands, whatever. And you could certainly do that yourself. Go to YouTube and watch some videos on it. And there's a little learning curve on the when you first get started. Spray foam is naturally a little bit on the ugly side. But, you know, if you're halfway decent with that, you can figure it out and do it yourself. How big's your house? How many square feet?
10: It's about a 900 square foot basement.
9: Oh, all right. So one 200 board foot Dow froth pack or the Tiger one, or, you know, there's a bunch of different brands would do you. And that's about $400. Now, if you hire it done, it's a couple thousand, and, you know, you can hire it done, too. But make sure that you don't leave out a step. I was in a house a couple of days ago where a well-known company, not a spray foam company, but a heating company, had done some spray foam in the basement, and all they did was the band joist. They didn't bring it down over the sill plate and onto the foundation wall, and they didn't go up and into the subfloor a little bit.
11: So that's not air sealing.
9: It's not air sealing, and it's defeating the whole purpose. If you've ever had a blower door test of your house, you would be stunned at how much incoming airflow comes in your house, Greg, between where the foundation ends and the wood begins.
11: Real quick, before we get the hook, I do want to point out that what you want to do is you want to clean the entire area perfectly with compressed air and a shop vac and things like that. Make sure there's no dust left up in there. And make sure that the entire basement's ready for your project, not so you're spraying and then putting things down because the nozzle will get clogged. Be prepared before you start.
9: Okay, we're out of time. We'll take a quick break and be right back.
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29: I'll tell you all a story about a Harper Valley widowed wife.
9: All right, we're back, and it's time to talk to you, 222-1180. Back to Greg. You know, that spray foaming the band joist on your house is a game changer, like John said. And when we did it here, I had a blower door guy from Crossfield for a whole day once. This is a few years ago. And we went to my previous radio partner's house, and his house was built in the 40s, and we spray foamed the band joist there. We did a blower door test and got the numbers. And then we did a spray foam project at his house, and the incoming airflow in his house dropped 25%. Then we all got in the car and went over to my house, and we did a test and almost couldn't get to the benchmark of suction that we needed there. We had to go around, close all the windows and latch all the doors, and or both the other way around. And we did a blower door test first and then spray foamed, and my house dropped by 22% incoming airflow. It's huge. And it warmed the floor up. It changes where you put the thermostat. It's just a good thing to do. Now, if you can do it yourself with the various spray foam projects that are out there, or you can hire it done. And our friend Pete Gambino will be on with us next week talking spray foam. He owns Kohler Natural Insulation, and that's a great company to get a quote for on your spray foam, band joist, attic, whatever. And spray foam is a great way to air seal.
11: I agree.
9: Let's go to the phones and get Norm in here. It says squirrel proofing a garage.
0: Impossible.
9: Good morning, Norm.
1: Hey, good morning. Yeah, you know, I heard him scratching up. I live on a ranch. I heard him scratching up there, and so I basically put a radio up through the crawl space and a strobe flashlamp. I played Wham for 3 days straight, and they're not up there anymore. And I'm not hearing them. But I did see that on the exterior wall of the garage, it's a detached garage, that there's a gap between the foundation and the bottom of the siding.
9: Okay, yeah.
1: And I did catch a couple probably coming out, I guess. And so, like, I could shove some carpenter cloth in there or something, but there's got to be a better way, right, to sort of fill that gap.
11: Yeah, exactly.
9: It's
11: foam.
9: If it's a foundation thing, then patching it with concrete is a way to go. You can also do it with construction adhesive, which dries rock hard. And they can't chew that. There isn't a spray foam that I know of that'll work in there that they can't eventually get through. And they're tenacious. I mean, they'll stay.

0: midterms.
1: The American people recognize the historic stakes of this.
0: History will happen.
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15: 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I'm Paul Stevens, Fox News. A big major nor'easter.

0: We're pounding the East Coast, bringing damaging winds, heavy rain, and coastal flooding. The Jersey Shore and the Outer Banks are already seeing big waves and beach erosion, with conditions worsening the further north you go. Hundreds of flights have been delayed or canceled, thousands losing power. States of emergency in effect, of course, across parts of New Jersey and New York. New Jersey Governor Mikey Sherrill urging residents to be ready.
1: Please make sure you have water on hand, you have food on hand. Many of our coastal roads might become impassable due to flooding as this tide surges on shore, especially in the Back Bay areas. So make sure you're prepared. Charge your phones.
0: The most intense impacts of the nor'easter forecast for later today into Sunday. Some areas could see wind gusts of up to 60 miles an hour, heavy rain and coastal flooding and beach erosion as well. The Wall Street Journal reporting that President Trump has rejected Iran's latest proposal to slow down or end the war in the Middle East using a 7-day roadmap. Fox's Madeline Rivera in D.C. explains why.
2: The U.S. and Iran are still negotiating through mediators, though. They engage in talks on the sidelines of the United Nations General Assembly this week. Citing people familiar with the matter, the Wall Street Journal says Iran broached the idea of a 7-day pause in fighting in exchange for lifting the U.S. blockade in the Strait of Hormuz. But President Trump reportedly does not want to lift the embargo as the U.S. tries to squeeze Iran's economy. The leadership in Iran is fractured, and there are hardliners in the regime like the IRGC who have resisted U.S. negotiations. Iran's president, Masoud Pezeshkian, meantime, says Iran will keep defending itself.
0: And despite that rejection, the White House says U.S. officials are having some positive and constructive talks with mediators regarding ending the Iran war. 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

0: The Rochester PD officer who stopped a gunman that had already shot three cops still remains on desk duty while an investigation plays out. The December 2025 incident still has RPD officer Nicole Amatore on light duty while the state attorney general's office investigates the case. A 33-year-old man stands accused of killing a 64-year-old man on Hague Street in Rochester last month. Police yesterday charged Troy Dukes with the shooting death of Ronald Leonard outside of an abandoned home near Campbell Street. And the man who pleaded guilty to stealing almost $8,500 in baseball bats from the Victor Dix House of Sport is looking at up to 4 years in prison. William Clark Jr. was sentenced to 2 to 4 years after police last year recognized him trying to remove sensors from a bat, concealing it in his clothes. Clark Jr. was convicted for stealing for over a month from the store. I'm Anthony Panasiewicz.
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2: Partly sunny, a terrific afternoon. A high today at 70, mainly clear tonight with lows near 57. Breezy tomorrow morning, clouds, a shower in the afternoon and through the evening. A high tomorrow afternoon at 64. I'm Steve Williams on Rochester's News Weather and Traffic Station, News Radio Wham 1180.
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5: Steph Curry and the Warriors agree to a two-year extension worth $116 million. College football number 4 Indiana holds off Northwestern 29-23. The Rams' Puka Nacua is doubtful to play on Sunday against the Broncos with a groin injury. Seahawks quarterback Sam Darnold is off IR. He'll start Sunday at Washington. The Niners' Nick Bosa will miss multiple weeks with a calf injury. I'm Trey Bender.
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7: Well, if you were listening to the end of last hour, you know, we were talking to Norm about squirrels and getting into his garage and whatever, and I have harvested 5 red squirrels in the past 2 weeks, and I floated it out yesterday at our family meeting had anybody seen a squirrel in, you know, in the last week or so, and it is reported here at the ranch that no squirrels were seen here in the last at least a week. So while I am not under the fake assumption that I have them all eliminated, squirrels are your enemy if they're in your house. They chew on wiring. They mess stuff up. They ruin insulation, especially cellulose blown in and fiberglass blown in. They love to nest in that stuff. You do not want squirrels in your house. So, Norm, it's important that you squirrel-proof your house and make sure that they're not in there.
8: Now, we both agree that there's nothing normal about Norm, but were they red squirrels he had?
7: He didn't mention.
8: Yeah, I didn't hear that. Right. Yeah, right. No.
7: So back to our price check.
8: I know you've told us in the past, red squirrel season is all year. There's no season on squirrels.
7: New York State does not have a season on them. You can take them anytime because they're akin to a rat.
8: Or tell me, are gray squirrels the same?
7: No, there's a season on them.
8: There's a season on gray squirrels.
7: Other kinds of squirrels, black squirrels, flying squirrels.
8: Flying squirrels. Yeah. But red squirrels are, you know, we have flying squirrels here, and you can go your whole life and never see one.
7: Never see one, yeah.
8: It's incredible.
7: Until all of a sudden one day, one of them dives into your head, you know.
8: Or you peek your head into your attic, and there's one looking at you.
7: You know, I always found it fascinating that squirrels can walk on a power line or a telephone line across the street. You see them all the time walking on, you know, going from one to the next.
8: I think of it as the Jetsons. It's the interstate highway in the sky for squirrels, and squirrels use them.
7: Yeah.
8: Because they can travel anywhere in the world via power line. Just the power lines never end.
7: All right, back to our price check. A 4x4x8, non-pressure treated, Now, this is what I use to make the carpenter bee traps out of.
8: 4x4x16 was relatively inexpensive. I think you had said on that it was 23. So a 4x4x8, $16?
7: 1342, but it's not pressure treated.
8: Oh, my bad, my bad. Yeah, yeah.
7: Because, well, yeah.
8: I missed that part.
7: Yeah, of course you did.
8: I heard pressure treated, but I thought maybe you meant pressure treated. My bad.
7: 2x4x8 hem fur select stud. Good stuff.
8: Gosh, it's got to be 450 now?
7: 4.25.
8: Yeah. So dumb.
7: Or if you buy 50 or more, it's 383. And even the select stud is the same, 4.25. So why wouldn't you buy the other one? You know, it constantly amazes me the difference in quality of lumber. Now, when I go looking for, I buy a lot of 2x3s because I find that fun to work with, and I can make shelving, you know, framing and things like that. I like 2x3s. And it's amazing the quality difference between trip one and trip two. You know, might be 2 months before I go buy 6 or 10 more. And sometimes you get them, they're filled with bark and ugly and warped and whatever. And other times they're just pristine and perfect. I guess it just depends on the luck of the draw, right?
8: Yeah. Now it's interesting you say that both those 2x4x8s were different price or the same price, even though one was select and one was not. Yeah. I don't know one of them, and I don't know if it's either of these, but there is one that is, you know, a stud, whatever, and they're not a true 8 feet. They're like,
7: well, it's a pre-cut for framing walls. Yeah,
8: exactly.
7: I didn't even, I should have taken a picture. Those are even more because you're paying for a cut. So
8: it's so dumb.
7: Yeah, I know. It's ridiculous. It's,
8: I mean, they should make them that length pre-cut. Yeah. Like,
7: I agree. Let's go to the phones and, let's get Dale in here first, says squirrels. Good morning, Dale.
9: Good morning, Jim and John.
8: Good morning, Dale.
9: Jim, what did you do to harvest your squirrels, and were they gray or red? How'd you harvest them?
7: They're red squirrels.
9: Bait them? Red squirrels, no. Okay.
7: No, I. They are around the bird feeder. They're around the trees in and around the ranch here. And in 1951, my father and mother were dating each other. They weren't married yet. And my father bought my mother a 20-gauge shotgun so they could go duck hunting together, which I now have that 20-gauge shotgun, and I love it. And it's and I use that along with a number 7 shot to harvest red squirrels.
8: So when you say 20-gauge, that means 20-gauge is the gauge of the actual ammunition. 7 shot means it's a bird shot with 7 BBs in it.
7: Yeah, something like that on that part. I'm not sure what the – It has to do with the size of the BBs that are in there, yes. But 20-gauge is a smaller than a 12-gauge, obviously.
8: Yeah. But I'm just saying, so 7 shots are in the casing is what's coming out of there. That's what the 7 shot is.
9: No, I think there's a lot more than 7 shots in the 7 pellets in 7 bird shot.
7: Yeah, so I think what they're saying shot there is that 7... It's the size of the
9: size of it, right?
7: Yeah, and they're packed in there. There's a lot more than 7. You're right.
8: Let me. I'm not even going to say it. It's terrible.
7: No, I don't want you to say it.
8: I'm not going to say it,
7: Dale. I've used that 20-gauge, and you know it is something that I have to be very conscious of what's going around me because. Everywhere that I would shoot one of those is closer than 500 feet from the road. So I obviously have to make sure that I know what I'm doing when I do that because I don't want to go to jail either. So, you know.
8: Why don't you just use a 22?
9: 22 is awful tough to shoot a red squirrel because they're constantly on the move, as you know. They don't sit still. A gray squirrel will sit and look at you or sit and feed. Red squirrels are very quick and fast. I use the same thing. I use a 410 shotgun number 7 shot, a lot more than pellets in a 7 shot. It's the size. Jim's right on that. But they're awful hard to get. And you have to, you know, if you got a fuel tank around or a car around or a building around, you have to be careful. But I was just wondering if you baited them and caught them in a trap or what else.
7: Well, we have a bird feeder that kind of baits them, I think. But you know, and we have trees that are too close to the house. They can jump from the, every once in a while I'll see them on the roof or whatever, and I'm not going to shoot up my roof, obviously. So
9: right.
7: But you just have to, you have to use your head and use good judgment. But harvesting red squirrels, you're right. They're a little bit on the elusive side. You know, take some anticipation when you aim. So you're right, Dale.
9: Yep. Thanks, guys. You do a great job.
7: All right. Thanks.
8: Thank you.
7: What? You don't know anything about ammunition. Why are you even?
8: I know nothing about hunting. Nothing at all. I know my 12. I know my 12 gauge is bigger than your 20 gauge.
7: Yep, not bigger than my 30-30. Let's get Mike.
8: But your 30-30 is nothing like my AR.
7: Mike, it also says squirrels here. Hi, Mike.
10: Hey guys, how you doing today?
8: Hey, Mike.
10: So I've done battle with red squirrels and flying squirrels. In my house in South Bristol, we have flying squirrels up the in the ceiling between the roof deck and the interior ceiling and a vaulted ceiling. We had to hire a wildlife specialist, and he harvested, to use your word, Jim, 12 of them that were up there, 12 of those little bastards. But on the red squirrels, they are exceedingly destructive, as you guys described. I had them chew through my E111 siding on my back shed to get into it. I mean, and they chew up black walnut husks. They make a powder. What am I trying to say here? You know, they chew them so fast that there's like sawdust. That's the finest thing you've ever seen. I had them get up in my car, and they nested up in there. And what they did to these black walnut shells, which are hard as can be, was absolutely amazing. And but the thing that people need to know is,
7: Mike,
8: I think Mike has been harvested.
7: I appreciate the call, Mike, but your phone harvested us. So, anyway, I think we get the point. He's right, though. We have this giant black walnut tree. We'll be right back. Stay with us.
11: Soon, things will be falling.
12: Like a rock.
11: Some were hoping for.
13: Gas prices.
14: Inflation.
11: Most were not.
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22: Today, Billy Joe McAllister jumped off the Tallahatchie Bridge.
7: Yeah, I don't know what happened to that lady. She disappeared from the earth. Good morning, everybody. Welcome back. The United States could affect your favorite robot vacuum cleaner sometime soon. The FCC recently announced a ban that covers all humanoid robots from China, calling them unacceptable risks to U.S. national security. Many major robotic vacuum brands, including iRobot's Roomba and Roborock, could be involved in this ban because your vacuum cleaner could be talking to the folks in communist China.
8: So what's incredible is, and I don't understand how it works, China makes an electric vehicle that sends data back to China where they collect it. And they took one of these electric vehicles that they, you know, they got their hands on one of these electric vehicles and they put it in a mine, you know, 5,000 feet below the earth or 2,000 feet, whatever. They put it in a mine and completely away from all satellites, all everything. And it was still able to transfer the encrypted data out of that electric vehicle back to China.
7: Yeah, isn't that amazing?
8: Scary.
7: Yeah, it is.
8: Scary.
7: It's AI on...
8: So that's where these bans are coming from, because China... And, you know, we don't know that the U.S. isn't doing it.
7: Well, I would hope we're doing it.
8: Right. They might even be ahead of China.
7: Yeah.
8: Right. You know, we don't know that. But what we do know is that, you know, it's bad enough, our big brother. Like, look, is my TV that's sitting here plugged into the wall?
7: Yeah.
8: Listening to me and sending that back to China, right? And then on top of that, if I unplug it, is there enough residual power in its, you know, whatever it has in their resistors that it can still pick that up and transfer it back, even without a Wi-Fi signal?
7: Yeah, no, I hear you.
8: It's craziness.
7: Back to the price check. OSB 7/16 by 4x8 wafer board.
8: Sheet of OSB 1980.
7: $11.61. Now that has come down because it was up to 14 like a month ago. And that if you buy 68 or more, it's down to 1103.
8: It's the best deal on the planet.
7: Not the lowest of the year, but you know, whatever. So you know, I have a project coming up where I needed number 18 gauge narrow crown staples.
8: Yep.
7: And a package of those things are $35. I mean, it's absolutely crazy.
8: Yeah. What did I buy the other day? A box of screws. A box of screws wasn't that heavy, and it was $79. And I'm like, because you got to remember, when I moved to my house in Victor in 1997, I was a young lad when I bought my house, and until that point, I'd lived at my mom's, and my father died when I was 17, so there was stuff around, but I wasn't running around buying things myself, per se, and I remember pulling nails out of boards and straightening them and things like that, and I remember around that 97-ish, 98-ish, that when I bought my house, I remember going to a store and needing nails, and like, a 1 pound box of nails, say, was 49 cents. I'm making that up, but it was whatever it was. I remember cursing my father in heaven and buying a box of every size of nail. And I thought at that moment, I will never straighten a nail again. This is why was I pulling nails out of things and straightening them in the wood shop behind my parents' house, trying to put something together? Nails were almost free. So, you know, I bought sizes of everything. I'm like, I'll never straighten another nail. I mean,
7: well,
8: I remember.
7: Well, because you could.
8: Yes. But I wasn't rich. I was not rich, Jim. Yeah. Believe me. You know, it 69 cents a box or whatever. I was not rich. It took me $6 and I had every size nail on the planet.
7: Well, I remember when, you know, draft beers were 49 cents. So, yeah. You know, those days are gone too.
8: Those days are gone.
7: Now, I have sent you a video that I want you to look at, and it's not for publication. I don't want it out there.
8: Okay.
7: But it is the bona fides on the mouse getting into the stove deal, and you got to take a look at it. You got to watch it all the way to the end.
8: Okay.
7: But anyway, we're out of time. We'll take a break and be right back.
0: As events happen,
2: artificial intelligence,
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32: A nor'easter continues to barrel across the eastern seaboard, causing flood warnings near the Hudson River. The State Emergency Operations Center activated enhanced monitoring yesterday afternoon as the storm continues through tomorrow. Gale and storm force winds are also expected. A 33-year-old man stands accused of killing a 64-year-old man on the Hague Street in Rochester last month. Police yesterday charged Troy Dukes with the shooting death of Ronald Leonard outside of an abandoned home near Campbell Street. Dukes was charged with murder and gun crimes. And the man who pleaded guilty to stealing almost $8,500 in baseball bats from the Victor Dix House of Sport is looking at up to 4 years in prison. William Clark Jr. was sentenced 2 to 4 years after police last year recognized him trying to remove sensors from a bat and concealing it in his clothes. Clark Jr. was convicted of stealing for over a month from that store. I'm Anthony Panazowicz.
33: 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Hurt in a car? Call William Mattar.
35: Partly sunny and terrific afternoon. A high today at 70. Mainly clear tonight with lows near 57. Breezy tomorrow morning. Clouds, a shower in the afternoon and through the evening. A high tomorrow afternoon at 64. I'm Steve Williams on Rochester's News, Weather, and Traffic Station, News Radio Wham 1180.
1: I'm Daria Albing. A rare September nor'easter slamming the eastern seaboard. It's bringing heavy rain, strong wind, and coastal erosion through the weekend. Nassau County Executive Bruce Blake.
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1: New York City, 8 counties in New York, and 8 counties in New Jersey are under states of emergency. President Trump and Chinese President Xi wrap up their two-day meetings. Fox's Aisha Hosni on Capitol Hill.
6: President Trump and President Xi discussed the economy, trade, super intelligence, and cooperation on a number of issues of shared importance.
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13: If I could save time in a bottle, the first thing that I'd like to do.
7: That's one thing on this earth that nobody can buy, and that's time. It will not stop, it will not slow down. It goes at the same speed. Good morning, everybody, and welcome back. 222-1180 is the phone number. 1-800-295-1180 anywhere in the country if you'd like to get into your home repair clinic. And what do you think of that mouse video?
15: That was a good one. I love how he is. You were being so stealth-like videoing it.
7: Yeah.
15: And then he's just too quick. He's like, I'm out of here.
7: Yep, I'm out. I'm done.
15: So has time ever stopped for anyone's passing? Like just brought the world to a stop? Any passing of any person ever in the history has the world just stopped?
7: No.
15: Yeah.
7: There are some famous people that have met untimely deaths, which stun the world. I mean, that's a different deal. But
15: what would be the closest thing to stopping time? Would it have been JFK?
7: Yeah, something like that.
15: Probably. Would it have been the Twin Towers?
7: Yeah. Yeah, that stop? No, that jacked things up.
15: No, but you know what I mean, where it's like all of a sudden nothing can be done. Yeah. Like the whole world just freezes. Yep. Like, you know.
7: That you know, there's nothing that can make that happen. There's too many countries and, you know, too many people have different ideas on what.
15: But JFK was a big deal.
7: For one guy's disaster is another guy real happy.
15: The Undertaker.
7: Let's go to the phones and get Steve in here. Good morning, Steve, and welcome. How are you, sir?
19: Good, thank you. Hey, I've got two questions for you here. I want to do some positive grading, bring in some topsoil, and I want it to come out about 5 feet from the front of my house. How high do I pile it against the foundation?
7: Well, how much of a reveal do you have there between the ground and the bottom of the siding right now?
19: Probably 10 inches.
7: All right. So I always, and Welch, this is what he does for a living, so I let him talk. But I always tell people, I don't want you any closer than 3 inches to the bottom of the siding. So what do you think, Mr. Welch?
15: Yeah. You know, obviously positive grade is the number one most important thing. And sometimes you have to flirt past that 3 inches, right, to get a positive grade, because homes are built low sometimes and you can't do the cutting or excavation further away from the house. But really, all you need to do is have a very gentle slope, just water flowing away from the home, not toward the home. It's not like a roof. It doesn't need to be steep at all. It just, you can't have an area where it flows back to the home and rests against the foundation. So how far you bring it up is controlled by what the grade looks like right now. And if you can bring it up, you know, 3-4 inches and get a proper pitch and leave 5-6 inches still before the siding, that's better than getting within 3 inches. It's just always better to have as much as possible.
7: I agree.
19: Okay, so if I bring it out 5 feet, I can do like 5 inches up by the foundation? I mean, that'll bring a nice slope out, I think.
15: Yeah, because right now, what is it, perfectly flat?
19: Yes.
15: Yeah, so an inch every foot is fine.
7: What I always tell people, my opinion is that Over 6 feet, the first 6 feet around the house is the most important to me. And I want at least a 3 inches to zero taper so that water flows away from the house and not towards the house. So
15: Jim's got a half inch for every foot right there on a 3 to 0 on 6 feet. So, you know, if you bring it out 6 feet, like Jim said, you know, which is great. And he's the inspector. I mean, he knows, he's seen it all. And you bring it up 3 or 4 inches, and if you bring it up 5 inches, you got such a pitch there, it's great. So we're both on board with that.
19: So I pack that dirt down as well to get to 3 or 4 inches? Yeah,
15: the best you can. The best you can along that foundation, compact it in.
19: Okay, and next question is about my gutters. I've got the standard 5-inch K gutters, and I've got a lot of maple trees in my lawn, and they seem to leaves get clogged in the downspout. Can I put a 3x4-inch downspout with the elbow, and can I put that insert inside the end of the gutter? Would that fit?
15: So the answer is you can put a 3x4 downspout on a 5-inch K gutter. The answer is yes.
7: Right.
15: Okay. And if the K gutter is perfect size for the home and working fine and you just want a bigger downspout, you can do that. Now, the problem there is, you got a 2-inch round hole coming out of that 5-inch K gutter going into a 3x4 downspout, you're really accomplishing nothing because the plugging is still going to happen at that exit point. So you want to, you know, put a better transition coming out of that 5-inch K gutter. Upsizing anywhere within the system, though, you can do. What you never want to do is downsize as you travel down through the system.
7: Right.
19: Okay, so I can buy that little insert, make the gutter hole just a little bit bigger, and that'll fit in there, okay?
15: Yep. That would be smart.
7: Yep. I would agree with that.
19: I just wanted to know if it would actually fit in a 5-inch gutter, how much cutting I'd have to do.
15: And if it's not much. Not very much. Little.
7: A little bit.
19: Oh. All right, I will try that then.
7: All right, good luck, Steve. Thanks for calling this morning. We appreciate it. Now, you're a social media guy, right? I mean, you...
15: Not like you. But
7: yeah. Oh, stop it. That's ridiculous.
15: You're a junkie.
7: That's ridiculous. First of all, I appreciate the humor parts.
15: Mm-hmm.
7: You know, do you get your
15: news from social media. You bring it to the table.
7: Do you have a sense of humor?
15: I do.
7: All right. So you will appreciate this. There's a picture, a video of a guy driving in his car, and he's crying. And he says, I just can't handle it without my wife in the car with me. I don't know when to brake. I don't know when to go. I don't know when... I'm too close to the next car, and I don't have anybody to tell me not to be on my phone.
15: Yes. It's hilarious.
7: Yes.
15: My wife is not that at all. She gets in the passenger seat, and she's fine to go. Mm-hmm. She does not second-guess my driving. Once in a while, she'll say, you're making me sick over here, because I'm not in those words, but I know what she means. When I'm a drifter. Well, you've been with me. I drift from line to line, and many times I'm over both, you know, back and forth. I'm just a drifter wanderer because I'm looking around at the whole world around me.
7: Hold that thought, because you just drifted over the time we need to take a break. We'll be right back.
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32: Dust in the wind. All they are is dust in the wind.
7: You are dust in the wind.
33: We have a few more minutes, on board with you. If you'd like to get in, 222-1180. Mr. Welch joins us again.
7: Won't be long. You'll be dust in the wind.
33: Yeah. Well, yeah, we're all going to be dust in the wind. In the scheme of astronomical time, I mean, billions of years, we're just here on a speck.
15: Speck, right? are you to be cremated or buried?
33: I think probably cremated. I have a special place I want to be poured.
15: Well, you pour liquid, you dump ash. So where do you want to be dumped?
33: Well, I don't want to share that. That's private between me and myself and the people that matter the most to me.
15: Well, I'm going to take a little chunky and throw you there.
33: Yeah, okay. I appreciate
15: so
33: that.
15: So I'd like to know where I can go visit and put a headstone.
33: I'm not sure that... I don't want to be mean to you, but I don't want you anywhere near me when I'm dead.
15: You won't get to pick because you'll be dead.
33: Yeah, and believe me, all that pomp and circumstance is not for me. It's for the people that,
15: yes,
33: you know, are left. You know,
15: that's why I'd like a
33: and
15: cup
33: every,
15: of you.
33: You know, I have this conversation with people all the time. Everybody's afraid of what the end result's going to be. You know, I mean, we're all going to die at some point, and you know, why dwell on it? I don't know. I don't
15: dwell on it.
33: Yeah, yes, you do. You're obsessed with it.
15: I know exactly what I would do with the cup of ashes of you that the family gives me.
33: Exactly. Nobody's going to give you it. Yeah, thanks, Wilson. So I want to ask you, because you're a baseball guy, did you see the guy hit the ball, his bat broke in three places?
15: No.
33: And one place went out ahead of the ball. The ball hit the broken part of the bat, and it deflected it all the way almost over to first base. It was fascinating.
15: No.
33: And if you haven't seen that, you got to look that up. That's I forget who was playing.
15: Is it recent, or is it some old social media thing?
33: No, I think it's recent. But
15: okay, or is it AI?
33: Well, no, it's not AI, or I wouldn't be talking about it. Speaking
15: of
33: AI,
15: you talk about AI stuff all the time.
33: Well, yeah, but that's because I use AI, and so do you.
15: I know.
33: Actually, well, I can't talk about it yet, but there's something that I'm involved in that is a one in a million or
15: What's
33: one
15: that?
33: In 30 million.
15: What's that?
33: Well, I just said I can't talk about it yet, but if you ask me in private, I will tell you about it. But it's kind of interesting. It's a lot of fun, by the way. So anyway, I'm I want to get out ahead of this dumpster fire and apologize for this radio program, but
15: I want to thank everybody for supporting the great team at John Welch Enterprise, 924-4488. Nobody is better at landscaping, hardscaping, property maintenance, you name it. 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Who does a better job?
33: You do, by far.
15: Right.
33: And I've lived it. I've had it, you know, I've had just about everything done to this property that you offer.
15: As a matter of fact, we offer things I don't tell you about because you'll have me doing them.
33: Oh, yes, absolutely. Yes.
15: For instance, like rodent control. I would never tell you about the rodent control.
33: Yeah, I love the.

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18: A nor'easter in September. I'm Daria Albinger, Fox News. A powerful nor'easter is now barreling its way up the East Coast. More than 40 million people across 10 states face damaging winds, torrential rain, and beach erosion. Some coastal areas are already underwater. The Jersey Shore and the Outer Banks are already seeing big waves and erosion as conditions worsen toward New England. Storm is also disrupting travel with hundreds of flights delayed or canceled. More than 50,000 customers across the Northeast are without power at this hour. And this system is going to take its own sweet time as it moves into New England. Forecasters say some places could get a month's worth of rain in a day. Fox Weather's

0: Katie Byrne is in Ocean City, New Jersey.
1: After days of north and northeast winds, basically that water has been piling up into the back bays, making it harder for each tide to fully drain. So we've had multiple high tide cycles over the last few days, and now that we're getting into the worst of the storm, we still have multiple high tide cycles to go and a lot more water to deal with actually an increased threat for the coast of New Jersey. Now we're expecting the entire coast essentially to experience major flooding. The rain totals have also gotten higher. Heavier rain is expected in New Jersey as well. The governor has declared a state of emergency in 8 counties ahead of this just to make sure that those resources should be available should they be needed.
0: There are states of emergencies in effect at this hour in New York City, as well as 8 counties in New York State and 8 counties in New Jersey. The weather has canceled a lot of events here in the city today, including the big Global Citizen Festival. That cancellation came less than 24 hours before the festival was to begin today on the Great Lawn of Central Park. Organizers say the decision was made in consultation with New York City and NYC Parks because of the threat of dangerous weather. It's the first time in 14 years it's been canceled. 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
3: Arrest a PD officer who stopped a gunman that had already shot 3 cops still remains on desk duty while an investigation plays out. The December 2025 incident still has RPD officer Nicole Amatore on light duty while the state attorney general's office investigates the case. A 33-year-old man stands accused of killing a 64-year-old man on Hague Street in Rochester last month. Police yesterday charged Troy Dukes with the shooting death of Ronald Leonard outside of an abandoned home near Campbell Street. And the man who pleaded guilty to stealing almost $8,500 in baseball bats from the Victor Dix House of Sport is looking at up to 4 years in prison. William Clark Jr. was sentenced to 2 to 4 years after police last year recognized him trying to remove sensors from a bat, concealing it in his clothes. Clark Jr. was convicted for stealing for over a month from the store. I'm Anthony Panasiewicz.
4: 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Call William Mattar.
5: Partly sunny and terrific afternoon. A high today at 70. Mainly clear tonight with lows near 57. Breezy tomorrow morning. Clouds, a shower in the afternoon and through the evening. A high tomorrow afternoon at 64. I'm Steve Williams on Rochester's News Weather and Traffic Station. 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
13: Good morning and welcome to the Still Blooming Show. I'm your host, Lori Alverio. Each week, we get together to talk about topics that inform and inspire as we all go through this journey of aging together. Today, we have Dr. Carl Covey with us. He is new to the Athena practice. And Dr. Covey, I'm going to do things a little bit different. I'm going to let you get started and essentially tell our listeners about who you are, a little bit about your background. We'll cover that before we go to break. And then during the break, I'll talk about our sponsors and what's going on, or just after the break. So, Dr. Covey, go ahead and get started. Tell us a little bit about yourself.
14: Sure. Thanks, Lori. And hello, everybody. Great to be on the show. Dr. Carl Covey, actually, I am from Caledonia, which is, for some who don't know, it's a small town right outside of Rochester, about 45 minutes. I grew up there. Went to college at Ithaca College, did some grad school down at University of Georgia. And then when I was there, for some reason, I decided I wanted to do more schooling. So I decided to commission into the Air Force and go to the only military medical school in the country, which is in Bethesda, Maryland. So went to medical school there, did my residency in family medicine, and then the plan was to just do my military time and get out as fast as I could. But as fate would have it, I ended up doing 24 years. So I just actually retired this past June, was stationed in California for my last station, and decided to move back to Western New York because I now am married and have two little kids, and I still have family in Caledonia, and I really wanted them to know, you know, their cousins and their aunts and uncles and grandma and all that good stuff. So came back to Western New York and decided to join Dr. Petrescu and her team at Athena Direct Primary Care. And yeah, it's been great. It's been great to come back home, if you will. It's been a long time since I've experienced a Western New York winter, so getting ready for that.
13: Yeah, welcome. That's a reason to come back to New York, right? Mm-hmm. First, you know, Dr. Covey, thank you for your service. I can thank speak, you. I think, for all of our listeners in saying we're grateful for the service. I guess, can you tell me what drew you to Athena and the direct primary care model? It's new in our area, or newer in our area, but I think it's a model that, as Dr. Petrescu had mentioned, you know, it's elsewhere, and it's a thriving model that is different than, you know, what we're all accustomed to here in our area.
14: Yeah, yes, ma'am. You know, 5 years ago, I didn't even know what direct primary care was, or DPC, what we call it. You know, a couple of years ago when I was about to, you know, transition out of the military, I knew I still wanted to work. I still wanted to be a physician. Again, I got two little kids that are expensive, so I needed to keep doing the job, and I love what I do. But I did some moonlighting out west, and I had a bunch of people that I know that got out before me, and they were telling me, you know, they worked in these big systems. They were, you know, working primary care in these big systems, and they just were really getting burned out after a couple of years. They were seeing a lot of patients, spending, you know, 5-7 minutes with each patient. They didn't feel like they could work to their full capacity as a primary care physician. And then I had a couple other friends that talked to me about direct primary care, and that's when I first heard about it. And they said the opposite. They said they love going to work every day. They get to spend a lot of time with their patients. They get to know their patients. They get to see their patients very often. And they really get to tailor their care and be like a team, you know, a coach and a team and a mentor to the patients, kind of going through their journey into good health. So that really spoke to me, and it sounded great. I ended up Googling, you know, as we do, direct primary care in Rochester, New York. And the only one at that time that came up was Athena. And I reached out to Dr. Petrescu, and we started chatting, and here I am. So it's great.
13: Yeah, that's wonderful. So, you know, you're talking about this extended amount of time that you're actually able to spend with people versus, you know, that the traditional model or what we're seeing to be the traditional model. Are you able to kind of speak a little bit about the benefits to that? Dr. Petrescu was on and she talked about a bit about it, right? And one of the differences being that a lot of things can be handled with the general provider, right? With your with your primary care versus kind of these referrals that people are just being sent out to that next specialist. So can you speak a little bit to that and specifically, you know, the population that we're serving, it's caregivers, it's older adults. So really our listeners are that gamut of people.
14: Yeah, that's a great question. And I know Dr. Petrescu talked about it last time, but you know, from my perspective, one of the best things about DPC and having a DPC provider physician is you get to be heard. I mean, you get to be heard and you get to be heard often. You're not rushed. The appointments aren't rushed. You really get to know people. You get to know what's important to them, and then you get to tailor their care. You know, primary care physicians are really smart. We're really good. We could take care of a lot of things, like you said. And we love to do it. We love to talk about prevention. We love to take care of all of the things that we're trained to take care of. The problem is in the current big system, you don't have the time. So all you can do really is just refer people out and on to the next. So,
13: I look forward to hearing more about where you specialize and where you see yourself fitting into Athena. And quite honestly, our community, because, you know, in the greater picture, that's really where you will provide the greatest service. You are listening to Lori Alverio on the Still Blooming Radio Show. 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
13: Welcome back. We're talking with Dr. Carl Covey of Athena Primary Direct Medicine. 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
14: Yeah, thanks. And thanks for bringing that up. You know, I was very lucky to be trained by a lot of great people. I was very lucky to be trained in the military system. And because of that, I got to explore all of the things that I really like within a primary care realm. So I'm board certified in family medicine. I've used to do full scope family medicine all the way up to delivering babies and taking care of little kiddos after birth up until about 5 years ago when I stopped doing that. But I've been a primary care physician for, you know, 20 years now. I'm also board certified in sports medicine, primary care sports medicine. So it's basically orthopedics without the surgery. So I can take care of a lot of the orthopedic concerns that patients have. I do not do surgery. I'm not a surgeon, but there's a lot of non-surgical orthopedic concerns that the community has that I have extra training in, and I love to be able to do that. And then lastly, most recently, 3 years ago or so, I got board certified in lifestyle medicine. So lifestyle medicine, as your folks listening might know, is it's kind of a newer specialty. We really use someone's lifestyle, someone's habits, and we try to make tweaks and pull levers where we can to change those things to get people to either, if they have disease already, to try to take care of that disease, try to lower medication or get off medications based on lifestyle changes. Or if they're already healthy, we try to use lifestyle ways to prevent disease. So we do a lot of prevention. So, you know, I have a lot of experience with and a lot of knowledge on how to prevent things. My sports med background, I do a lot of like rehab counseling. I can also do higher level injections if needed. And then with my primary care background, you know, everything that entails just your normal PCP. And again, the great part about the direct primary care system is I get to utilize all those skills because the appointments are a little bit longer and I don't feel rushed with the patient and I don't have to refer patients out to the community for things that I can do right in the office, which is really nice.
13: Yeah, absolutely. And it streamlines it almost like a one-stop shop is for a lot of different services is what you have the ability to provide. I think that's great. So, you know, we've had physical therapists on our show. We've had an occupational therapist on our show. And I think when we, when our listeners hear sports medicine, right, we're thinking about that athlete, right? And that's just sure. not where some of us are as we start to age. Do you think that your services or do you think that sports medicine background will be able to help this population in particular? And if so, you know, what are your thoughts on some of, you know, those benefits potentially?
14: Yeah, I mean, I used to tell my patients and my learners, I was a teacher in the family med residency forever, that everybody's an athlete. You know, your job is to keep people moving throughout their lifespan. Lifespan is how long you live, but we want to increase someone's health span. Health span is how well they're living. And the best way to do that is to keep people moving. So, I've been a team physician. I've worked with higher level athletes. I've worked with very high level military people, but you know, most of my patients that I saw in the military were retirees, 70-year-olds, 80-year-olds, you know, with arthritis and tendinopathies and other kind of things that everybody gets. I have my own issues with some of these things. So, and I'm not on a sports team. So, you know, I think again, surgeons love doing surgery but you know, orthopedics is more than just surgery. If you have aches and pains, knee pain, ankle pain, shoulder pain, back pain, neck pain, you know, there's a lot of things that can be done before surgery. And that's, I think, where I can come in. And some of those are procedural, but a lot of it is just, you know, talking to people about lifestyle changes, but also talking to people about different kind of rehab things. You know, I'm not a physical therapist, but I do have some training in like developing rehab programs, and it's one of the things I like to do. So,
13: yeah. So if you could give some of us that have that arthritis one lifestyle suggestion, yeah. right? What might that be?
14: Yeah, I mean, everybody's probably heard it and it's like a broken record, but you know, the data agrees with me. The two best things you can do if you have arthritis, specifically arthritis in your knee, is weight loss if you need to lose weight, or at least don't gain any weight. And then the next thing would be to keep moving. So it sounds counterintuitive that if you have arthritis that you should move and do weight bearing exercise, but it really does help. Lotion is motion to the knee. So when you move your knee, it really helps keep that knee environment healthy. When you have arthritis, sometimes it hurts, but moving is very important. And then weight loss is equally important, or at least don't gain any weight. When you walk, your knee sees five times as much weight than your body. So meaning if you gain 5 pounds, that's 25 pounds of weight that your knee sees extra than it's used to. If you lose only 5 pounds, that's 25 pounds less of weight that it sees. So weight is very important. Wow. with arthritis. So
13: yeah, and I think that becomes difficult, right, for people to continue to move when you're trying to move through that pain. Sure. And so, you know, is that a point in which someone could potentially see you for some of the injection work that you do? And if you could kind of speak to that, that would be great.
14: Oh yeah, of course. I do all kinds of injections, again, at all the major joints and even the small joints that people don't even think about, fingers and elbows and stuff like that, feet. But, you know, I don't like to jump to injections, but sometimes people can't go to physical therapy because they're in too much pain. Sometimes people can't go and do the rehab that they need to do because they're in too much pain. And, you know, at that point, sometimes they just need an injection to get them over the hump, to get them into a little bit of a pain-free window so that they can do appropriate rehab. And, you know, again, I don't jump right to injections. But I do, you know, a lot of the injections I do are cortisone or, you know, like an anti-inflammatory, corticosteroid. And sometimes it's just what people need to kind of get them over the hump, get their pain under control so they can be more active, they can do the rehab, and they can get better on their own. So not first line, but sometimes it's needed, and I'm happy to do it. I love doing procedures, and I've done a lot of them in my career, so it's just something that I can offer.
13: Yeah, I think that's great. As someone who has had to have an injection, right, in my thumb, it's not something that could be done right while I'm with my primary care physician. So it means that it's one more appointment at another location. And again, many of these specialty providers, especially in orthopedics, are, you know, they're busy, right? Not that you're not, but the wait time in the lobby is very, very long. So we're going to take a quick break. And then we will come back and talk about some of the new technology at Athena. This is Lori Alverio on the Still Blooming Radio Show on WHAM 1180.
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16: A nor'easter continues to barrel across the eastern seaboard, causing flood warnings near the Hudson River. The State Emergency Operations Center activated enhanced monitoring yesterday afternoon as the storm continues through tomorrow. Gale and storm force winds are also expected. A 33-year-old man stands accused of killing a 64-year-old man on Hague Street in Rochester last month. Police yesterday charged Troy Dukes with the shooting death of Ronald Leonard outside of an abandoned home near Campbell Street. Dukes was charged with murder and gun crimes. And the man who pleaded guilty to stealing almost $8,500 in baseball bats from the Victor Dix House of Sport is looking at up to 4 years in prison. William Clark Jr. was sentenced 2 to 4 years after police last year recognized him trying to remove sensors from a bat and concealing it in his clothes. Clark Jr. was convicted of stealing for over a month from that store. I'm Anthony Panasiewicz.
21: 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Hurt in a car? Call William Mattar.
17: Partly sunny, a terrific afternoon. A high today at 70. Mainly clear tonight with lows near 57. Breezy tomorrow morning. Clouds, a shower in the afternoon and through the evening. A high tomorrow afternoon at 64. I'm Steve Williams on Rochester's News, Weather, and Traffic Station, News Radio Wham 1180.
18: I'm Paul Stevens. A powerful nor'easter affecting millions, especially in parts of New York and New Jersey.
20: Erosion has been a big, significant concern since a couple days ago. A lot of the sand has been eaten away, and we've had actually a steep drop off, like a cliff of sand, 3 to 4 feet tall, just from the rough surf pounding away and chewing away at that sand.
18: Fox Weather's Katie Byrne in Ocean City, New Jersey, reports say that President Trump has rejected a proposed 7-day plan to end the U.S. war with Iran.
22: The Wall Street Journal says Iran broached the idea of a 7-day pause in fighting in exchange for lifting the U.S. blockade in the Strait of Hormuz. But President Trump reportedly does not want to lift the embargo as the U.S. tries to squeeze Iran's economy.
18: That update from Fox's Madeline Rivera in D.C. 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
15: This is the Still Blooming Radio Show. I'm Lori Alverio, here with Dr. Carl Covey. Dr. Covey, during the break, we were talking about acupuncture. And you were mentioning a little bit about that and how it can also benefit patients as another modality. So I was hoping you could, you know, talk to our listeners about that, especially someone who may not have any idea what it is or, you know, what they can gain from it.
19: Yeah, sure. Thanks. Again, one of my greatest honors and opportunities I had in the military was to deploy. I deployed 4 times in my career. And acupuncture was a really interesting and important modality that became very popular in the military because of what it could do downrange. sometimes you can't use ultrasound machines downrange in the deployed setting. You can't use needles and you can't do injections. But we can do some acupuncture type protocols, and a lot of people get a lot of benefit from that. So a lot of military people, especially primary care, get extra training in acupuncture, and I'd love to be able to bring that now to this community and also this practice. I do all kinds of acupuncture. I'm definitely not, and I'm certified in acupuncture. I definitely don't offer all of the things that you would get at an acupuncturist that do this all the time, and that's all they do. But one of the things I do focus on is auricular acupuncture, which is ear acupuncture. It probably sounds worse than it really is, but a lot of the protocols that I use are just 5 or 6 points in the ear. It so happens that every pain point in your whole body can be mapped to a spot in the ear. And I have training and knowing where all those spots are. So if you have really bad knee pain, there's a knee pain spot in your ear. I can put a little acupuncture needle in there, and it's crazy, but it actually helps with the knee pain. So I treat a lot of acute pain with acupuncture, a lot of chronic pain, so chronic back pain, chronic neck pain, knee pain, ankle pain, headaches, and then people that are just kind of overstressed. So, you know, some people have a lot of stress going on in their life. They just need to relax. They're not able to do it on their own. And acupuncture is just one modality that can help. So it actually treats a lot of things. Have a lot of experience with it in the military world on all ages, and especially kind of downrange, like I said, deployed, and it's pretty crazy how well it works.
15: I love that you said you put needles and fun together in the same sentence, basically.
19: Yeah, like I said, it sounds worse than it is. It's actually not a painful procedure. And the needles aren't the big needles that you might see. They're very specific for the ear. They actually go in and they stay in for about 5 to 7 days. They look like very, very, very small earrings. They're just very little gold pieces. And they're very safe. They don't cause any problems. And again, I've put it in all kinds of people. I'll put it in fighter pilots. And, you know, you can't do anything to a fighter pilot. So it's been shown to be safe. And it doesn't cause any problems, and they're very small, but they do work very well, and there's a lot of data on that. So,
15: wow, that is amazing. Can you share with our listeners some of the things that are coming to the practice? I know that there's a new DEXA. Screening tool that I think you all are using as well. So it sounds like, you know, this is really turning into a very holistic practice with quite a few different specialties that our listeners can take advantage of.
19: Yeah, thanks for bringing that up. I think Dr. Petrescu and I both share our desire to have people, you know, be active as they get older. And one of the things that does is it helps with bone health. And her and I both share an interest in bone health. And, you know, we were talking and we were wondering, you know, what could we have in our clinic that we could measure bone health? And Dr. Petrescu did a lot of research and she found this machine that was developed in Italy. It's called a REMS Echolight. And it's been FDA approved in the United States to measure bone density. And it can do that with an ultrasound. And the DEXA is still the gold standard, but this machine doesn't use radiation like DEXA. It uses ultrasound, and it can give you the same information that a DEXA can give you. They've done studies, and the concordance is about 95 to 97%. So it's a really, really accurate machine. So we're excited. We just got it last week, and we're excited to bring it to the practice.
15: Wow, that is great. Dr. Covey, I would like to thank you for, you know, spending this time with us. It's been very, very informative. 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
15: Welcome back, everyone, to the last segment of the Still Blooming Radio Show. Again, we are joined with Dr. Carl Covey from Athena Primary Direct Care. Dr. Covey, I think you left us in a great space talking about bone health. Dr. Petrescu came on. It was my first interview with her, and she spoke about bone health, and I was so taken back by the conversation. It was very informative, and it was informative for all ages. You know, she spoke about young children and that gross motor movement that they need to, as we age, continuing to move. So I'll let you pick up where you left off with the DEXA and kind of talk about bone health before we go into our lightning round.
19: Yeah, great. Yeah, bone health is so important, and it's important, like you said, in all ages. I mean, it's really important when you're young to do everything you can with diet and exercise to really get that bone density up, because the fact of the matter is, in your late 20s is when you have the most dense bone you're going to have. It's really hard, if not impossible, to add bone when you're in your 30s, 40s, and 50s, when most of us are thinking about it. So you really need to do that when you're younger. So, you know, your diet and exercise need to be dialed in. What you can do when you're older is monitor your bone health, but then also try to attenuate the loss. So as we get older, our bones do break down. They do get a little bit more frail. But by appropriate diet, exercise, sometimes supplements, you can attenuate this loss. So there's guidelines on when people should get DEXA. DEXA, again, uses radiation to measure bone density. it's been around for a long time. And you know, there's guidelines on when people should get that done. The new REMS machine that we have is an ultrasound type machine. And again, it gives basically the same information, and it's just really nice for people, however they want to do it, to be able to monitor their bone health, because it's important. You need the data. If you have the data, you can make decisions on what comes next. So I'm
15: glad you spoke to that, Dr. Covey. I just had a visit with my PCP and said, I need a DEXA scan, right? I've got double pain in both of my hips. My mom got osteoporosis, or one of those osteos. She has it pretty young, fell, broke a hip, our listeners know about. And so I said, I really think I need to check it. I'm 50. And she said, I'm sorry, there's nothing we can do for you.
19: You're not
15: 60. I don't qualify. And so I was like, well, at least if I had a baseline number to know where I'm working, or what I'm working from, or what to do next, right, it would be beneficial. Because the other piece to that was, there are some, as you said, there are some supplements or medications that if it was identified earlier, right, I might be able to take,
19: yes,
15: to kind of help that issue. So it's interesting that you said this. Now, I know it's available, or will be available, to members of the practice. Would it be available, or is it available as a standalone at Athena?
19: Yes, ma'am. Yeah. So it's available to everybody. Everybody in the community, anybody can walk in. You don't have to be a member. You just have to call our number and get scheduled. Our members, obviously, they will get a little bit of a discount because they're members, and we know them very well, and you know, we can better tailor the treatment. But we can do the scan for anybody. You don't have to be a member, and we don't just do the scan. Even if you're not a member, we do the scan, but then we also talk to you about the scan, give you a little bit of education on what to do about the readout that it gives, and then, you know, go from there. So great question.
15: I love that. Again, serving the community as a whole. It's great to hear. So before we jump into the lightning round, if you could just provide our listeners with the contact information at Athena, that would be great. They can always find you through our website, the So Blooming Radio Show, but if you could provide that too, and then we'll...
19: Yeah, sure. So the website is athenadirectcare.com. People can go on there. They can learn about the practice. I am currently taking patients, so if anybody's interested and wants a PCM, they can read about me there, and they can schedule a free one-on-one meet and greet with you, no obligation. And that would be great. 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And they can call anytime, and we can get them taken care of as well.
15: Great. Thank you, Dr. Covey. Really, really quick. What does it mean to still be blooming to you?
19: Oh, that's a great question. I mean, again, I think what I talked about before, you know, lifespan is important. The only, you know, nobody wants to live to be 85 except the person that's 84. But, you know, I think more important is probably health span. And to be still blooming is, it's like a fine wine. You know, I just moved from Napa. So Napa Reds, they keep getting better with age. And I think still blooming means every year in the, you know, you're still working towards goals. You're still trying to get better emotionally, mentally, spiritually, and then physically. So I think that's very important as you age.
15: I couldn't agree more. What a great way to end our show this Saturday morning. Thank you all for listening to the Still Blooming Radio Show on WHAM 1180. And thank you to all of our sponsors. Please check them out on our website at thestillbloomingradioshow.com. Dr. Covey, thank you. I look forward to having you on our show again in November. Take care, everyone.
19: Thank you very much.
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11: It's a big storm. I'm Paul Stevens, Fox News. Big, powerful nor'easter battering the northeastern U.S. today, prompting emergencies in parts of New York and New Jersey.
12: Forecasters are actually upgrading the flood threat for New Jersey. They now say this will be the worst flooding some Jersey Shore towns have seen since Sandy, which is a big deal. We saw some devastating flooding with that storm. These storms are different. That one was tropical. This one is not, but they have some similarities, both hitting during high tides and both during full moons, which notoriously creates higher than normal tides. We have businesses, homes, roads here in Ocean City, just beyond the dunes here, and this water was getting the closest it has been. We still have a few more high tide cycles to watch out for, too, and we're already seeing some flooding over on the bay side here in Ocean City. Just driving in, I was noticing that because we've had days of north and northeast winds, it's pushing and piling water up into the back bays, and with each high tide, it's making it harder for it to fully drain.
11: Fox Weather's Katie Byrne in Ocean City, New Jersey. The storm threatening 2 days of power outages and coastal flooding in spots. President Trump rejecting Iran's proposed 7-day roadmap toward ending the war in the Middle East. Fox's Madeline Rivera explains.
13: The U.S. and Iran are still negotiating through mediators, though. They engage in talks on the sidelines of the United Nations General

0: Assembly this week. Citing people familiar with the matter, the Wall Street Journal says Iran broached the idea of a 7-day pause in fighting in exchange for lifting the U.S. blockade in the Strait of Hormuz. But President Trump reportedly does not want to lift the embargo as the U.S. tries to squeeze Iran's economy. The leadership in Iran is fractured, and there are hardliners in the regime like the IRGC who have resisted U.S. negotiations. Iran's President Masoud Pezeshkian, meantime, says Iran will keep defending itself.
1: And the White House says the ongoing talks with Iran war mediators are constructive. 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
3: Rochester PD officer who stopped a gunman that had already shot three cops still remains on desk duty while an investigation plays out. The December 2025 incident still has RPD officer Nicole Amatore on light duty while the state attorney general's office investigates the case. A 33-year-old man stands accused of killing a 64-year-old man on Hague Street in Rochester last month. Police yesterday charged Troy Dukes with the shooting death of Ronald Leonard outside of an abandoned home near Campbell Street. And the man who pleaded guilty to stealing almost $8,500 in baseball bats from the Victor Dix House of Sport is looking at up to 4 years in prison. William Clark Jr. was sentenced to 2 to 4 years after police last year recognized him trying to remove sensors from a bat, concealing it in his clothes. Clark Jr. was convicted for stealing for over a month from the store. I'm Anthony Panasiewicz.
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5: Partly sunny, a terrific afternoon. A high today at 70. Mainly clear tonight with lows near 57. Breezy tomorrow morning. Clouds, a shower in the afternoon and through the evening. A high tomorrow afternoon at 64. I'm Steve Williams on Rochester's News Weather and Traffic Station. 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
10: Welcome, everybody, to Rock Your Life Radio, where the best years aren't behind you, they're just getting started. I'm Chris Krolak, and joining me today is my good friend and co-host, estate planning attorney Kevin Clark. Jeff has the week off, so Kevin and I have the microphones to ourselves today, and I've been looking forward to this conversation. Over the last couple of weeks, I've had several clients ask me questions about their wills and what actually happens to their money when they pass away. And one question in particular that keeps coming up is, why can't I just put everything in my will and, you know, let the will determine where it all goes? And every time I hear that question, I think, you know, that's a Kevin question, because most of us understand the basics of idea of a will. You know, what about our IRAs, our 401ks, annuities, life insurance, joint accounts, our house? And what happens if the beneficiary designation of one of those accounts says something different than what's written in the will? So today, Kevin and I are going to walk through some of these questions. And we're also going to connect this to something I've been talking about quite a bit lately. You know, it's called purpose-based retirement planning powered by Protect, Lock, and Grow. Because I believe every dollar should have a purpose while you're living. Some dollars may need to provide income, some may need stability and protection, and some may have to have that time to pursue longer-term growth. But Kevin has got me thinking about another side of that question. What's the purpose of that money after we're gone? Who should receive it? When should they receive it? How should they receive it? And are the financial plan and estate plan actually working together to make this happen? So, Kevin, let's start with a question my clients have been asking me. Why can't I just put everything in my will?
11: Well, the technical short answer is you can. You can certainly direct all of your desires into your will. But that's not really the question underlying where people are coming from. And, you know, over the years of doing this and seeing the effects of just mediocre estate plans or no estate plans or really great estate plans, is it has to come down to what is your intention for everything that you've created in your life. And that's where we start. And yes, that's grandiose. I'm talking about everything. And the disconnect or the problem with your clients coming and ask you that question really highlights this disconnect. People, number one, typically don't like to think about their passing, the fact that we're all going to, you know, pass away and die. And I understand that. I have a lot of empathy for that. I deal with that with my clients all the time too. And the shortest answer is to say, think about changing your perspective to you're not thinking about your dying, you're thinking about your plan. What's the plan for everything that I have? So there I've said it again. So then we dig into, well, why are they so focused on a will? Well, people are focused on a will because that's what they've grown up with. That's what they've heard about. That's the norm. And does a will work? A will works the way that it's supposed to. I mean, you know, you could pick up any number of analogies. I mean, I can, you know, I once had a painter come to our house and I asked him what it would cost to paint the great room, the living room. And he just looked around in about 15 seconds and said something like $450. This was a long time ago. And I said, wow, you really came to that quickly. Do you have an hourly rate or how did you come up with that? He goes, sure, I have an hourly rate. I'll paint your room with a toothbrush and I'll charge you $30 an hour. Okay, so would that work? Would I have a very uniquely painted room? I absolutely would, and I would pay money for it. But is that the best thing for me? And I think everybody listening would probably say, no, it's not. There's a better way. Trust the person that's been doing this, in this case, the painter. So when I hear a question like that, I really have to look and think about the education. And the education starts with, forget what you think about estate planning, and you can use the word will or trust or whatever, but just put that to the side and then think about where do you want everything to go? And that's to your point. What is it that you have that you've created in your life? Who or where do you want it to go? And how do you want it to get to them? Is it going to be easy? Is it going to be difficult? Because that's where we go to the next step. How difficult is the plan that you've created, either by yourself downloading something online or with an attorney that every now and then will produce a will for people that are friends and family, or someone that's really committed to the passion of estate planning that's doing, you know, your well-drafted living trust. Those are three different models of creating your estate plan. Will some of them work? Yes. Will, you know, one of them work better than all the others? In my opinion, absolutely. And that's where it goes back to stop thinking about the document and think about what you've created and how that is going to be passed on and what people are going to feel like when they have to deal with your estate when you die.
10: So what are some of the difficulties that that you talk about when you have to execute the will? What are some of the problems that typically come up, and where do you see that the arguments start in a family dynamic?
11: Great question. And I appreciate it because it takes us back to, okay, where most people are thinking about, and that's the will. And whether it's a problem or not, you know, it's independent to the people's perspectives of it, but here's what I see. And I consider it a problem if I had to go through it, and we help people through it and their problems. The issue is that if you just do a will you're going to do a simple honey, I love you will. That's 90% of the wills out there. Honey, I love you. When I die, you get my stuff. When you die, you love me, I get yours. And then the kids get everything when we're gone. And then there's some, you know, if you want to give to the, you know, Lollipop Farm or to, you know, Knighted Way, those kind of specific distributions, or if you have minor children. So the mechanics are taken care of. But the reality is that most people aren't going much deeper in thought than that. And furthermore, they're not explaining to their loved ones, in my case, my children, they're going to inherit everything, right? So they're not talking to them. They're not telling them what their plan is. So, you know, the parents die, you know, my kids find my stuff, and then we have an issue because they don't really know what it is that I've created most times, or it's a skeleton of my full life portfolio, let's say. And then they have to figure out what to do. So they go talk to their neighbor, their finance person, the clergy person, and they say, well, go to an attorney. So the attorney goes and says, well, is there a will? And then you have to go down that process. Well, we might be 6 weeks to 2 months or 3 months after death that somebody's actually getting into contacting somebody for help. And in all that time, you know, there's no power of attorney because that died with the deceased person. So who's got the power to handle the accounts? Typically nobody, because under law, when you pass, unless there's some instrument like a trust that gives the power right away, no one has power. So they're struggling to figure that out. And then they finally get to the point of petitioning the surrogate's court. And people don't realize that when you have a will, it's the direction, your will states the direction for the court to follow. And that means the court has to get involved. And people don't understand, just because you're petitioning by paper to the court and the court's responding by paper and that it's not court, it is. And should anybody contest the appointment of the executor or the legitimacy of the will, you're going to see the court. And we see that a lot too. So to your question, where do the conflicts start? They start from the lack of information and the uncertainty of whatever process there is. And there isn't a clear blueprint for every single person with administrating a will.
10: All right. So what happens when you have an executor of the will and they live in another state? You know, maybe they live in Florida or California, and mom and dad may pass away here in New York. How difficult is it for them to execute that will living that far away?
11: Well, it can be very difficult. You know, I've spent a lot of time in surrogates court, and I see it all the time. You know, a executor from California is on the TV screen, or then the judge is asking the executor to fly out. Now they have expenses. It's conditional on the court.
10: All right, Kevin, hold that thought, because we got to take a quick break. So stay with us here on Rock Your Life Radio on News Radio WHAM 1180.
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10: Hey, welcome back to Rock Your Life Radio. I'm Chris Krolak, and I'm sitting here with my good friend and co-host, Kevin Clark. And I've asked Kevin a question before the break. What happens when mom or dad pass away, and the kids are the executors of the will and they live in another state? How difficult is that for them to execute the will in a timely manner?
11: Well, it really comes down to, number one, how much information these executors receive from the deceased individual about where everything's at, what they want, and just being able to inventory everything. Then secondly, it can be done. I mean, you know, people shouldn't shy away from doing an estate plan because their kids live out of state. The issue is what vehicle are we using to get this estate administered? If we're using a will, well, that's got to go through the court system. And being far away, I mean, technology and everything, you know, we can deal with distance. But the issue is that being far away means more communication most times with the attorney. So if you have an executor that's out of state and it's a big estate and there's potentially some conflict amongst siblings or what have you, you're going to want a really good attorney to probate that. And that's why attorneys like probate, because in order to get everything that the deceased individual has into the hands of the people that the deceased wants it into, it's got to go through that process. And that process is timely, it's expensive, and oftentimes it's confusing. But there are any number of attorneys that would love to help out because we make a lot of money doing probate. So there, when you asked, can it work? It can work. It's just the amount of ease, money, and complication that you want.
10: So what's the first step? So after you've gone through, you know, the funerals and all that other stuff, and now you've got to start cleaning the house out and, you know, you find the will, and what's your first step once you get that will? Will the will tell you who the executor of that document is?
11: It will. I will tell you the first step, really, and honestly, If you find yourself with a loved one that has just passed away and you don't know what their estate plan is, you need to talk to a qualified attorney. You know, find somebody that will explain it to you. That will help you probably the most. But if you haven't done that or you don't do that, you have to be very careful because there's actually no legal authority for anything yet when someone just has a will. The will is simply a piece of paper or papers. And it doesn't become active until the court appoints the executor. So yes, the will say who the executor should be, but the court has to appoint it. So there's this like purgatory limbo time where no one really has control of anything. And a lot of times information is sketchy. And what do we do? I mean, I had a client come to us on the probate side, and their uncle. They were the last of the lineage, and the uncle had passed away a couple months prior, and it just took this amount of time for the nephew to understand they needed to contact somebody. Mm-hmm. Well, by the time they called, the issue was the uncle hadn't paid all of his property taxes on time. So the city and the county had instituted a property tax sale and started that process on the property. And no one knew until they got a hold of the mail and figured that out. And that can be really scary for people. Again, this is that time where no one has control or knows anything what to do. And luckily, we were able to contact the authorities, tell them that we were opening the estate, and able to squash that sale so that we could take care of the properties. And those are the problems that we see. Again, it goes back to, yes, the deceased person feels great because they have an estate plan. Unfortunately, they haven't communicated all of their wishes and the location and the intent of everything that they have because they believe the will handle it. And then the loved ones left to pick up the pieces, or the executor in the case of a will, has to start with that information. And that's really unfortunate, because there's another way. You know, a revocable living trust eliminates all of these issues and gives the would-be executor, who is now the successor trustee, automatic authority, power, and rights to handle the estate at the moment of death. So the moment before, the power of attorney was in place. The moment after death, the trust gives the power. And the trust also gives more information and direction and legal authority for the successor trustee to handle the distribution without having to go to court. So if you heard what I just said there, there's like three or four big key bullets that eliminate all of the confusion, issues, and things that bring up conflict when you just do a will.
10: You know, you said the word automatically. So if, let's say, relative passes away and you're named in the trust, okay, could I take that document to the bank the next day and say, Uncle Jim passed away, I'm the beneficiary of these accounts, here it is right here in this trust document, how fast does that account get switched over to the beneficiary?
11: Well, a couple things there. The beneficiaries likely wouldn't be doing that. It's the successor trustee. And you can have multiple. This is a big issue lately, is who can be a trustee. It can be anyone or anybody's. I mean, it can be plural. But they're the ones that will have the authority. Now, when we get in the trustee conversation, people get a little, you know, wide-eyed and wondering, well, that's confusing. It's really not. The trustee, when you pass, you're going to name someone or multiple people to be the managers. And they have a fiduciary responsibility to your intentions that are in your trust, which is just like the law for your trust, and they're beholden to the beneficiary. So the successor trustee can walk into the bank with the death certificate and the certificate of trust, which gives the bank all the legal information they need to know that this person is the successor trustee. And yes, the trustee then that day can start doing the administration of the estate as necessary, which is a whole nother conversation. But the point is it's simple, it's immediate, and it's contained within the trust and the trust document giving the instructions versus having to go to court. So you just wiped out a whole section of what your original question was, the difficulty of a will. The court is essentially out of it because the trust is the binding contract giving you the instructions for what to do.
10: So let's say you have somebody that racks up a bill in a nursing home, or maybe they didn't pay the taxes because they were, you know, they just didn't have the capacity to do it. They pass away and you are the successor trustee. Are you liable now to pay all of that, to pay all those bills?
11: Yeah, as a fiduciary of the estate, even in a trust situation, you do have a responsibility to inventory all of the debt, all of the liens, all of the assets, and handle them legally. So
10: the trust isn't some magic document that you can completely avoid paying all those bills. It's like, oh, all my money's in a trust, I don't have to pay any of this. So the estate's still liable.
11: Correct. And thank you for that. Brings up a misconception. People think of a trust as this magic key to hide everything away from everybody. And even some of the people on TikTok and other mediums, put this stuff out there, and it's just not, it's not the way that you should be thinking about it. Your estate plan is not about hiding things. Your estate plan is about making sure that what you have goes easily, efficiently, and with low cost to your beneficiaries.
10: All right, so hold that thought, Kevin. So stay with us here on Rock Your Life Radio on News Radio WHAM 1180.
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3: a nor'easter continues to barrel across the eastern seaboard, causing flood warnings near the Hudson River. The State Emergency Operations Center activated enhanced monitoring yesterday afternoon as the storm continues through tomorrow. Gale and storm force winds are also expected. A 33-year-old man stands accused of killing a 64-year-old man on Hague Street in Rochester last month. Police yesterday charged Troy Dukes with the shooting death of Ronald Leonard outside of an abandoned home near Campbell Street. Dukes was charged with murder and gun crimes. And the man who pleaded guilty to stealing almost $8,500 in baseball bats from the Victor Dix House of Sport is looking at up to 4 years in prison. William Clark Jr. was sentenced 2 to 4 years after police last year recognized him trying to remove sensors from a bat and concealing it in his clothes. Clark Jr. was convicted of stealing for over a month from that store. I'm Anthony Panazowicz.
34: 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Hurt in a car? Call William Mattar.
2: Partly sunny and terrific afternoon. High today at 70. Mainly clear tonight with lows near 57. Breezy tomorrow morning. Clouds, a shower in the afternoon and through the evening. High tomorrow afternoon at 64. I'm Steve Williams on Rochester's News, Weather, and Traffic Station. 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
4: I'm Paul Stevens. A rare September nor'easter hitting the mid-Atlantic and some northeast states with heavy rain, strong winds, and coastal erosion all weekend. On New York's Long Island, Nassau County Executive Bruce Blakeman telling folks,
5: check on your family members, your neighbors, especially if they're elderly. 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
4: New York City, as well as 8 New York State counties and 8 New Jersey counties, all under states of emergency. President Trump and China's leader Xi Jinping wrapping up 2 days of meetings.
6: President Trump and President Xi discussed the economy, trade, super intelligence, and cooperation on a number of issues of shared importance.
4: That update from Capitol Hill from Fox's Aisha Hosni. 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
3: Welcome back to Rock Your Life Radio. I'm Chris Krolak, and sitting alongside of me still is Kevin Clark with Clark Peshkin. And we've been talking about wills, estates, and trust, and some interesting topics that have come up. I know I get a lot of questions from my clients, and they come in and I ask them, you know, what's the purpose of your money? And, you know, it's usually income, it's stability. They want some growth out of it. They want to protect it. And spend it, you know, enjoy their money, enjoy the stuff that they've worked so hard for. But, you know, when we eventually pass away, a lot of people think, well, I just put all my money in a will, you know, it's all taken care of. But they always think, well, there's something else that might still be out there, something like a magic bullet, that's called a trust. And that trust will help me, you know, not have to pay my nursing home bill, or I can protect it from state taxes or whatever it may be. So share with me, Kevin, what is the magic bullet of a trust?
4: The magic, that's a great question. And, you know, there really are no magic bullets.
3: That's what I thought. There are no magic bullets.
4: But the question is, what is it we're talking about and what is it doing? Very much the same way when you talk about what is the purpose of every dollar. We need to talk about what is the purpose of your estate plan. What is the purpose of everything you've created, including all those dollars, and where are they going? And that's a different question. So oftentimes, you know, we battle with this misconception that trusts are these big, you know, huge things that we don't understand, and they're really just for the rich people, and it's not worth really the education to get into because I'm not rich. Well, that's a fact. That's just a myth. The reality is, a trust is an estate plan that allows you to have complete control, and furthermore, give your loved ones complete control of your estate the way you wanted to. That's what a living trust is and should be for an estate plan. The silver bullet or magic bullet question always comes to, you know, how do I protect everything, or own everything, or own nothing and control everything, and all these cliches. That's a different conversation than estate planning. When I talk to people, I mean, the average person that I talk to isn't really that concerned about, you know, somebody coming after their assets in some, you know, negative illegal way. Those that are, like, let's say that, you know, you're involved with, you know, different kinds of businesses that have different threats. Well, you need to focus on the business law for that to legally handle what it is that you want to do. Trying to put a trust in to save it from everything just isn't a real thing that I encounter. Now, you did mention a few things that I think, you know, listeners out there are always wondering about. Well, I do hear that I can protect my assets from the nursing home or from Medicaid. Well, that's a different thing. You're not just trying to protect your assets from the boogeyman. You're trying to see, does the law allow for me to have some control over what happens to my assets in the event I have to go into a nursing home? And the law does provide for that. So it's not necessarily a magic bullet. It's just a wonderful ability for someone to utilize the law to actually, yes, if you follow the rules and do everything that, for example, Medicaid requires for you to protect your house from a Medicaid lien after your passing, you can do that. And that can happen through a trust. So the first thing I like people to know is, don't just skip to the last page of the book. You need to know the process. And the process starts with you, why you chose that book. And what book are you choosing? And that goes to your head, your intentions in your head, and your intentions in your heart. And then find out the best thing for you, which, you know, frankly, is why I give educational workshops to get this out there.
3: I think what I'm hearing is, number one, the formation of a trust creates an automatic sequence of events after the passing, right?
4: Correct.
3: Okay, so you can avoid months and years of back and forth with attorneys, with courts, with beneficiaries, other executors, because you can have two executors of the will too, right? And do they have to agree on everything, or they?
4: Well, it depends what how the will directs it. I mean, if you have two executors that, you know, have to make every decision, you know, together, then yeah, I mean, that can be conflicting. However, it can also be beneficial. That's like a tweak to the plan, but you do have to think about it. Like, who are the people and do they get along? Would they get along? Sometimes you want them to be together doing it because they don't really get along, and having them have to do that together brings more trust than having one person do it. So it's all of these nuances that really go, again, it goes back to the planning of what is your intention. And unfortunately, not a lot of people have been educated that they need to think about this, but you really do. It's an important aspect.
3: So let's talk about the math of things. Let's say you have a home. And it's, you know, maybe a cottage, and you have to sell that home. You know, the estate has to sell that home. And let's say it's $1 million. Okay. So the first cost of that is going to be the realtor fees, right? Yeah. Now you sell it for $1 million less whatever the commissions are in that. That cash hits the account, which you still don't have access to. Now the attorney is going to charge you how much to, is that part of that probate?
4: Well, when you're talking about a will situation, you basically have it correct. I mean, the process is you have to petition to the court. The court appoints the executor. The executor does an inventory of all the assets. The executor has to get a value of all the assets, a date of death value. And then you work to make everything into cash or cash-like things that can be distributed, or you understand the value of tangible assets that are going to go so that you can split things up 50-50. So yes, the house would be sold in that process. It would go into an account. And no, in a probate situation, you're not distributing until you've got all the accounting worked out and you know exactly where it is. And you have left the estate open for 7+ months after being appointed executor, because any creditors have a legal right to put a lien on the estate during that time frame. So that's what it just gets really messy, expensive. And yes, that's where the attorneys come in and can help. And they do charge a lot. I mean, attorneys historically have charged a percentage of the estate to handle this, which if you have a large estate can be a real windfall for an attorney. I like to say the legal bodies of our associations and such really put pressure on estate attorneys, you know, to not do that because of the windfall situation, but more importantly, you know, charge an hourly rate. But now you're into the hourly rate. That means every phone call, everything that it goes along with paying attorneys, it racks up, and it racks up huge in these confusing, unintentional probate processes.
3: So between, you know, carry cost of the property, because you still have to pay the taxes on that, you still have maintenance that you have to do on that, and even if you held it for a year, let's call that 4%. And let's say you have to hire a real estate agent to sell the property. That's a few percent right there. Then you have an attorney that comes in and they're going to hit you with a few percent. So your could be easily between 10 and 15% before you even collect dollar one. So on $1 million estate, that's $150,000 potentially that you could be leaving on the table. However, if you had the property in a trust, and the trust costs you, you know, a few thousand dollars, it's a fraction.
4: Yeah.
3: It would have avoided all of that. Am I right?
4: Correct. And, you know, there's still some things that have to happen on the back end of the trust, but they're minimal because you're taking out big sections of expense, like the court system and having to, you know, the attorney telephone games so much. So I like to say if there were, hypothetically, you know, 25 steps in probate, there's probably 6 steps in trust administration that can be handled through the language of the trust and the successor trustee. So it's just always an easier, more direct, more powerful, and intentional process.
3: Hey, thanks, Kevin. This is great information. So stay with us for one more segment of Rock Your Life Radio on News Radio WHAM 1180.
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3: Welcome back to Rock Your Life Radio. I'm Chris Krolak, and this is our final segment, and I'm sitting here with my good friend Kevin Clark from Clark Peshkin, and we've had some pretty good discussions about estates, wills, and trusts, and finance. And really what it all comes down to is, what's the purpose? What it's not about the document. It's not about the investment product. What's the purpose of your money? What's the purpose of everything that you've built in your life? And one thing I want to back up with, though, Kevin, when we were talking about cost, right, we had that example of somebody that owns a cottage and it's worth $1 million, and by the time they liquidate it and everyone gets paid, attorneys, real estate agents, taxes, everyone, you can lose a pretty good chunk of money.
4: Yeah.
3: And much of that can be avoided and sped up through the use of a what kind of trust?
4: Revocable living trust.
3: Okay, so you do a lot of those?
4: A lot of them. Okay. Hundreds of them.
3: Hundreds of them. So you're saving on hundreds of people all that time and anguish.
4: Yeah. And that's every year. I mean, that's not just normal. And luckily, we've been, our listeners are so great. We've been able to help so many, Wham listeners, because we've, been advertising on there, and people come in and get educated. It's really great.
3: Well, one thing that I'm shocked by is the cost.
4: Yeah.
3: And so let's go back to that cottage that was $1 million. The actual cost to build a trust is a fraction of a percent of the value of that property. Is that right?
4: Oh, for sure. I mean, you know, it's thousands of dollars, not tens of thousands of dollars. You know, we can do, I'll talk about, you know, how I practice. I look at everybody's individual situation. So it's hard for me to say what a specific price is. But if, you know, if Elon Musk came into my office and wanted me to draft a trust for him, a revocable living trust, and if he had, you know, just one house is all he owned, the most I would ever charge him is $4,500. Some might think that's a lot, some might not. But when you start talking about probate costing $15,000, $20,000, or $50,000, and then you add in all those other costs, what's your return on investment? And I talk about that a lot. You shouldn't just blindly pay attorneys whatever attorneys say you should pay them. This isn't, you know, 1920. We're in a point in time where people should be knowing what they're getting and have a good return on investment. And I think that's where you're going with the cost thing.
3: It is. And you know, protecting, you're kind of locking in the value of that estate, right? You're protecting it and you're locking it and you're allowing it to grow. That's a lot what I talk about when I do my financial plans. You know, protect your assets, lock in those gains and let it continue to grow. So when we go back to costs, I met with a couple of people and, you know, I could hear all the triggers. I could hear all the things that made sense for them to get a trust because they just had that simple will. But they said, gosh, Chris, I heard trust costs $15,000 to $20,000. Have you ever heard of that?
4: Well, you know, we're in a market, a market society. And actually, yeah, I do know that there are some out there that charge those amounts. And you know, is the return on investment good? It actually still is, but I just don't see that, you know, when I started, you know, really digging into what the cost of these things are, I did a canvas of the prices of the local industries in Buffalo, Rochester, and Syracuse, and really target ours to the lowest by providing the most service. So it's hard to say. I mean, and that's where I go to, don't just take my word for it. You got to know. You need to know what you're paying for when you buy a service from an individual, whether it's an attorney, whether it's an accountant, whether it's a doctor even. You know, I don't know if you've ever asked your doctor what the cost of the procedure is. They don't know. but they should, or somebody should, because you need to know where you're spending your money and why.
3: Right. And, you know, having that automatic document, I think it's just so valuable. Now, I know you hold workshops a couple times a month.
4: Yeah. Here in the Rochester area, I do them every other Wednesday at noon and 4.
3: All right. So for listeners out there that may have questions that, you know, that are triggering in their mind right now, I encourage you to go to one of Kevin's workshops, because number one, chances are your question's going to get answered in a relatively short amount of time, but they also provide that opportunity for you to ask that question, or maybe somebody sitting next to you is thinking the same thing you are, and we'll ask the question, and Kevin will spend as much time as you possibly need to get those questions answered.
4: It really is my most cherished part of my profession and my practice is answering questions.
3: Right.
4: I love the most obscure, tough, easy, because it's people getting information. And I tell people all the time, in my opinion, estate planning is the most undereducated area of law. And that's for oftentimes attorneys and non-attorneys alike, because so many people stop the conversation with the word will. And it's more than that. A will is not enough.
3: And what a great opportunity, because Kevin's not hitting the fee clock when you're asking him the questions. You're not turning that clock on and billing that person for you know, a 5-minute conversation, right?
4: Correct. And estate planning questions are free.
3: All right. So, you know, free is the best price right now. So, again, thank you very much.
4: Thank you.
3: For providing that service. So go on to rockyourlife.com. That's rocyourlife.com. And when you go onto the site, you can see Kevin's link. You can see Jeff's link. You can see my link on there and learn a little bit more about what we do, how we do it, when we do it. And I know that we all have different workshops coming up. I know Jeff has some things coming up with Medicare when he gets back next week. He's going to be talking a little bit about that. We have the annual enrollment period coming up for him, and he's going to be awfully busy. And go ahead.
4: Well, you know, I just want to jump in there because, you know, we've been doing this show long enough now and getting to know, you know, both of you and what Jeff does with Medicare. It really is an outstanding service to our communities that he has through the Medicare shop. And I'm not just trying to promote him to promote him. I'm promoting because I deal with people that ask me, and I'm not a Medicare specialist. I know a bit about Medicaid, not Medicare, and people don't know, but he offers this super understandable way of understanding Medicare that people really should take advantage of.
3: Yeah, you're going to walk out of there feeling, you know, like you chose the right plan.
4: Yeah, right? And exactly.
3: All right. So, you know, Kevin, I think today's conversation really comes down to one word, purpose. You know, and that's something you and I have been talking a lot about lately. On my side, with purpose-based retirement planning, Protect, Lock, Grow, I'm asking people, what does your money need to do for you while you're living? But on your side of the conversation, that takes the same idea one step further. What do you want your money to do for you when you're no longer here, right? Who do you want to receive it? How do you want them to receive it? And I think that's where our two worlds really come together. Every dollar should have a purpose during your lifetime and beyond your lifetime. You don't necessarily need the most complicated financial plan or estate plan. You need one that's designed around what you want your money to accomplish. So, Kevin, great conversation today. I think we gave our listeners a lot to think about. And if you'd like to learn more about what Kevin and I talked about today, or you'd like to connect with Kevin, Jeff, or me, visit us at rockyourlife.com. 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So I'm Chris Krolak along with Kevin.

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0: in the grip of a nor'easter, I'm Daria Albinger, Fox News. A powerful nor'easter is battering much of the Northeast. It's bringing strong wind, heavy rain, and coastal flooding from the mid-Atlantic into New England. There are states of emergency in effect across several counties in New York and New Jersey, as well as New York City, with the storm expected to impact the region throughout the weekend. Fox Weather's Katie Byrne is in Ocean City, New Jersey, with the latest.
1: Not only are we seeing some major coastal flooding already, but erosion has been a big, significant concern since a couple days ago. A lot of the sand has been eaten away, and we've had actually a steep drop-off, like a cliff of sand, 3 to 4 feet tall, just from the rough surf pounding away and chewing away at that sand. We still have a few high tide cycles to go that'll bring a renewed threat for flooding and more erosion.
0: And some places, we're told, could get up to a month's worth of rain in just one day. Now, a lot of events in New York City are canceled as a result of the storm, and that includes the Global Citizen Festival in New York City Central Park.
2: They want to make a deal. I think that's fine. I like making a deal, too. But that deal would not be acceptable. And what they want to do is immediately open the Hormuz Strait. You know why? Because they're dying. You know why they're dying? Because they have no money coming in. Because they get their money from the Hormuz Strait.
0: That's President Trump talking about a ceasefire with Iran after they proposed a 7-day ceasefire. The president rejected the offer. Speaking to reporters, he says he isn't quite ready to make a deal yet. He continued to say the U.S. has control of the Strait of Hormuz and that 29 ships passed through overnight and large amounts of oil, he says, are once again moving through the critical waterway following months of major disruptions to shipping. America is

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3: The Rochester PD officer who stopped a gunman that had already shot three cops still remains on desk duty while an investigation plays out. The December 2025 incident still has RPD officer Nicole Amator on light duty while the state attorney general's office investigates the case. Amator was named police officer of the year earlier this week by Governor Kathy Hochul. A 33-year-old man stands accused of killing a 64-year-old man on Hague Street in Rochester last month. Police this weekend charged Troy Dukes with the shooting death of Ronald Leonard outside of an abandoned home near Campbell Street. And a so-called kill switch will be required for all Frontier AI developers starting in November. Governor Kathy Hochul made that announcement on Friday, saying that the switch is required for any AI developers registering with the state portal for RAISE Act compliance. Some AI developers, though, say that a switch may sound easy but may harm businesses or others that use their models. I'm Anthony Panazza.
1: 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Hurt in a car? Call William Mattar.
4: Partly sunny and terrific afternoon. A high today at 70. Mainly clear tonight with lows near 57. Breezy tomorrow morning. Clouds, a shower in the afternoon and through the evening. A high tomorrow afternoon at 64. I'm Steve Williams on Rochester's News Weather and Traffic Station. 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

0: what is this? Five-star building. I'm here with Maddie.
1: Five-star building.
0: Yeah, I'm here with Maddie Zelazny, co-host, and Jamie Salafia, co-host.
2: Hi, everybody.
0: And we are talking about something today that actually collides both worlds that I'm involved in as a job. For those of you who are unaware of it, for the past 20 years, I have been a realtor with RE/MAX. I have helped so many people transition their pets from one home to another. And my wife and I have also moved many times as well, with pets as well.
1: I have moved a few times.
0: Yeah, you've done it once or twice, right, Manny? So it's this is an interesting show we've decided to go through today because there's a lot of great information that if you've not moved in a long time, if moving is happening at some point in the near future, it could be some great tips and tricks that we'll have out here today, some discussion about that. And you're always welcome to call in and share your experiences with your moving as well. But that said, I'm going to take a second to give you a shameless plug. If you are making a move in the near future, feel free to call me on my real estate line, which is 585-414-3157, and I'd be glad to help you with your move and involving your pets and everything there, too. So let's get to our show. As of today, we're talking again about moving. And Jamie, we've done this many times.
2: Mm-hmm.
0: So would you like to start with some of your personal experiences on how fun that was?
2: It was great.
0: We all love moving. It's like a really fun thing to do, is it not?
2: Yeah, moving kids, pets, I don't know what's harder.
0: I've told clients
1: moving
0: for years.
1: Moving the whole store.
0: Right? That's true. We have done a serious
1: moving the
0: move.
1: Whole store.
0: A store full of animals.
1: I was thinking about my personal move, you know, and I'm like, mm-hmm. man, that was a lot of birds and animals. And I was like, not as much as the store, though.
2: Yeah.
1: I was like, that was crazy.
0: Although there we had like 18 people working to move
1: we did.
0: That.
1: It wasn't was like one person or two
2: I
1: people.
2: I feel like it's easier to move animals that are, as far as like socially, I feel like it's easier to move animals that are in cages or have like their own
1: habitats.
0: Oh yeah, yeah. For
2: like,
0: sure.
2: Like I was thinking about that this morning. Like I feel like the birds are easier to move because at least when you move them to the new place, they're still in their stuff.
1: Yeah,
2: you know
1: yeah.
0: See, but you got to realize
1: most of the time because I have Nelly too who.
0: Yeah,
1: I could not put her whole cage in my car.
0: Well, but you've got to realize, too, that the move involves not only different smells, sounds.
1: Different environment.
0: Humidity levels.
1: Yeah.
0: There's a whole bunch of things that are going to change when you go from one environment to another
1: and things
0: in another
1: that
0: house.
1: We may not notice that your pets notice.
2: And it's not just on moving day. This starts months and months before
0: exactly,
2: when you start.
0: Yep. Exactly.
2: They are so emotional that I remember my mom and dad's dog, Cammy.
0: Yep.
2: They moved in with us last year, I think it was, for about 6 months while they were building their house.
0: Yes.
2: And she was not right for quite some time at our house. And then she was good. And she was like, okay, I'm home. My people are here. And then when they finally moved into their new house, she was good because her bed and stuff were there. But she was out of sorts for a couple of days.
0: Yeah, because she missed the dogs that we had.
2: Well, yeah, she missed her. She missed her friends. Yes, she did.
0: Yeah,
1: I was
0: so that's kind of weird, you know. I mean, if you think about it, let's take a second on that. If you go to a transition house, I never even thought about that.
2: Mm-hmm.
0: Living with some family member, a different housing that is a temporary housing
1: or something.
0: You're going to have that transition where now your animal is confused. Like, is this not where we're supposed to live now? Now there's like this big hiccup in the middle. So mm-hmm. how do you do that?
2: I mean, she used to freak out when she'd see a suitcase come out.
0: Yeah.
2: Remember that?
0: Yeah.
2: She would always be like, oh, we got the suitcase.
0: And then there was that transition.
2: That's normal.
0: There was that transition with whose dog toys or whose dog toys.
1: Yeah.
0: I mean, that was a big problem. We had to actually put dog toys away because one of our dogs got very aggressive about it.
2: Oh, yeah.
0: And was like, don't touch my lamb.
2: They
0: lamb
2: fought
0: or
2: over.
0: Whatever.
2: No, they were fighting over the leg, the lamp leg from Christmas.
0: Yeah, it was during Christmas time that they were
2: I bought one
0: there.
2: Of those things that, like, you, like, it's like a house and you stuff everything in it. And one of them was the leg lamp. And
1: so
2: apart
1: funny.
2: And they got in a dog fight over the leg.
0: Yeah, because they both wanted
2: they wanted the leg,
1: guys.
0: Uh-huh. And I kept yelling to them that it was fragile. Okay, sorry. That was my little game.
1: It's fragile.
0: Stop trying to eat that. But yeah, no, I mean, that's a good point. Because a move sometimes is not directly to the end game. Mm-hmm. Sometimes there is a home in between. Intermission, yes. And then there's a matter of how do you make them comfortable throughout that scenario. And I think Jamie just pointed it out too. Just being with their people, that
1: and
0: actually will help strengthen
1: smell
0: your bond.
1: Smell like them, like the bed.
0: Yeah. It helps strengthen your bond too because your animal has now lost all the rest of the environment. So you are the one constant. A lot of times I'll even tell people to train at our store.
1: Yeah.
0: I tell them to train at our store, take the bird here, put it in a consultation room with you. Don't do it at home because we have changed the environment, mm-hmm. and that allows the bird to just look for you that
1: naturally,
0: much more.
1: They naturally gravitate.
0: Yeah, so if you have a very strong-willed animal or an animal that's just very aware of its environment, and it's people, yeah, then you do want to prep this. So one of the things that I think would have helped probably better in Cammie's case would have been if your parents had come over more maybe ahead of time so that the dog would have gotten used to it because she doesn't visit often.
2: I don't think so because she does, though. Like, my parents would always bring her over when she would come over. So
0: I think it's a good idea to do that.
2: Well, I think also she would see my parents use, like, their boxes and things like that. So she was already a little nervous before
0: they came over. Like, why are we packing things up?
1: My dogs are the exact opposite. Yeah. I could be in a shoebox. I could be at my parents' house, I could be at a friend's house, I could be in the middle of nowhere, I could be in a tent. They don't care as long as they're with me.
0: Well, but you know what? Your dogs, though,
1: they're very clingy to me.
0: To them, you have done a lot of transitioning with them
1: already.
0: Yeah,
1: true.
0: So they're probably conditioned to just
1: a little bit more open to it. They go everywhere. Like, and I guess that's true because we actually did move while they were like infants also, like while they were literally infants.
0: Yeah.
1: So they moved a few times from, you know, apartment to back home to whatever. So
0: yeah, so knowing your pets.
1: My cats? Yeah. Different story.
0: But knowing your pets, basically, it's important too. So if you know that you have an animal that is already a little sensitive anyway, because you can just tell if they're sensitive, then you need to start prepping early on, way before a move happens, wherever your transition home is
1: or
0: the
1: place
0: new home. If it's a dog, start taking a walk down the neighborhood. It's a great way for you to meet your new neighbors, a great way for you to have an opportunity to let them start to feel comfortable with the new zone where they're going to be. Perhaps you can even, as you're taking a walk, just stop in front of the new house for 10 seconds. You know, don't creep out your new homeowner that you're buying your house from, but if that's what you're doing. But still, not a bad idea to get them out there, get them feeling comfortable with that new environment. I like that. That's a good one.
1: We do have, like, several points that I have a list.
0: Let's
1: like,
0: do it.
1: Some good...
0: I'm all here for it. Go for it.
1: One that I think is really important would be updating your microchips, your tags, your vet.
0: Yes, all of those things. All of that. People don't realize you've got so much going on with your move. You're trying to get your RG&E and your all your stuff moved. The last thing you're thinking about is my dog's microchip that is hidden underneath the skin.
1: I don't even think I've set mine up yet.
0: You know, I'm wondering if we did.
1: Yeah, they've had theirs.
2: I don't think so. The cats are set up.
1: It's so funny.
2: Well, I know the cats are set up because Dolores was missing a couple summers
1: ago. I don't even
2: know
1: if my cats are chipped. I think
2: and she
1: maybe
2: wasn't set
1: one
2: up
1: is.
2: For that.
0: Well, I always
1: it's
0: do it.
1: It's so funny. Yeah, I do too. Anytime they go in for their spay or whatever, they're all microchipped, but I don't think I've
2: Dolores was fine, though. She was living across the street in the neighbor's patio furniture. She's so sweet, but man, there's not a lot going on upstairs. She couldn't figure out how to get back home.
0: Oh, no.
2: She was across the street.
0: We saw her in the Ring camera several times when she got loose, and she was literally looking at us, like, open the door, and you can see it.
1: Aww.
0: And then several times you can actually see the Ring camera where my daughter comes to open it and she hid. Like, she was afraid, like, oh, maybe this
2: is
0: the wrong house.
2: Well, then we caught a stray cat.
1: Yes.
2: Scared the bejesus out of me when I'm like, oh, it's Dolores, same color. I open it, it's like,
0: oh my god, it was crazy.
2: It
0: was the same color. So my daughter was like all excited because here's the Ring camera and there's a cat the same color on our Ring camera.
1: Oh,
0: so
1: no.
0: She thinks she's caught it. No, we caught a stray and it was crazy.
2: They took it to the vet to try to get it, see if it was microchipped.
1: Yeah.
2: It was not. It was just
0: all it did was
2: probably,
0: in my truck.
2: It's probably
0: on the
2: Velma's,
0: way up there.
2: It's probably
0: terrible.
2: Velma's friend that she socializes with.
1: Probably is.
0: Yes. Velma's boyfriend has
2: Velma's
0: been captured.
2: Boyfriend. We've seen him. Captured Velma's boyfriend.
0: We released him back to the wild because we don't know if he's actually someone's pet or what. But he was not happy to be in that humane trap. That actually brought me to something, and I've just lost it. So that's always fun.
1: Sorry.
0: I know. It's always fun.
1: That's what happens when we go on tangents.
0: All right. And especially when we decide we're going to riff a little bit on our shows. But that said, it did remind me about this is the time when you're moving that your pets can get lost.
2: Okay?
0: Oh,
2: that's
0: very easy to get lost.
1: One of the key points that are on our list here is... Wait, I lost it, guys.
0: I got it. I'll keep us going on this. So, lost pets. Okay, guys? Very, very easy to lose your pet when you've got moving companies that want to prop doors open.
1: I was going to say other people coming in and out.
0: Yeah, and they're getting ready, and they're not focusing on your pet. They really, to be fair to anyone helping you,
1: they really don't have time to do that.
2: Yeah, well, that's the thing. Like, I feel like I saw something where it said you could put a sign up, but it's not really their responsibility to make sure your pets are safe. So
0: no.
2: I feel like you as the pet owner need to put your cats probably in a
1: carrier, in a room, just so
2: that they're not even
0: taking them to a transition house. So you're just a couple hours.
2: So they're not setting you up for failure.
0: A visit to grandma's is never a bad thing.
1: A friend, whoever you got.
0: Yeah, exactly. And again, you want to restrain them, and not from a point of view that you're trying to choke them out. You're just trying to keep them.
1: Stressing them or anything like that.
0: In a smaller environment that has their smells, that is more controlled. So that's something you can also practice ahead of time.
1: That goes into quiet.
0: Well, I guess we're going to...

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1: Today.
2: Day in.
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2: Day out.
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25: All right, guys, welcome back to the Pet Call-In Show. We are talking about moving with our pets today. And this last segment, we were talking about basically preparing for that. We'll get back into that in a second, but I thought it would be good to start with what to do if you're selling your home, and before you sell your home, how to get ready for that when you have pets in the home. So I always had a little saying that I've told many people, and that is that pet bowls make people sneeze. And I used to joke about that because I would say, I've been in homes where nobody knew that there were pets in there.
0: Yep.
25: And I know that there were pets in there. And then people would make comments about being allergic to pets. And me going, well, I got news for you. These people got a pet. And they're like, oh my gosh, you can't even tell. You know what I mean? Mm-hmm. Whereas if you are walking around the house and you see a pet bowl, it's a psychological thing. Sometimes
0: a pet
25: you,
0: what?
25: Bowl.
0: A pet bowl. Bowl. I thought you said a... I couldn't figure if you said pet bowl or pit bowl.
1: A pet that, bowl. A pet
25: both
1: bowl.
25: Will do it for the right buyer. Both will do it for the right buyer. So people are very, very sensitive to animals. Some people love them, which we do, and some people do not.
0: Yeah.
25: There are people listening to this show right now that are in their car going, oh my gosh, I would never have to worry about that because I don't want to have a pet in my house. And yep. That's normal, and it's fine, because, you know, different strokes for different folks. But if you're going to get your house ready to go and you have multiple pets or a pet, it is first advisable always to make that disappear, all of their paraphernalia, because the wrong person could walk in and basically rule the house right out. Yeah. I remember a funny story of being in the office of my office, and I was looking for a house for a buyer, looking at the pictures, and isn't there a black cat sitting on a white countertop in this one picture on the MLS listing? And I remember thinking, bad job.
0: Yeah.
25: I'm not going to say who it was because I still remember the agent, but bad job. Do not put a cat in your photo for MLS.
0: Especially on the counter.
25: You may love your cat, but nobody's going to want to eat
0: off it's that actually counter really after funny because there's
25: sitting on it.
0: There's like a trend online right now where it's like, oh, like going over to be like a guest at like dinner.
25: Yeah.
0: And they're like, oh, like you have a pet, your food must be like not good. There must be hair in your food.
25: Right.
0: And like
25: that's a good point.
0: The joke is like they're like putting their paws in the food. Like, yeah, right, yeah. Because right. It's not like, because it's really not like, you know, I have cats and dogs, not hair in my food. But you know,
25: for years, I've been telling people when they get their houses ready, you want to aim at the biggest market possible, which means you don't want to lose a market. So
0: yeah.
25: You might have people that don't like pets.
0: Yeah, and that's just how it is. I mean, yeah, not everyone has to love them, but.
25: Right. And I've had people go, well, isn't it kind of deceitful not to show them? No, it's called cleaning up after yourself.
0: Yep,
25: I mean, and
0: exactly.
25: That's how I look at it.
0: No,
25: if
0: it
25: you're
0: is.
25: Trying to present your house at the best light
0: they're
25: possible.
0: They're your responsibility, and yeah. Like the house, if you're selling something, it should.
25: Yeah, I want the house to be judged no for residue. What the house is, it's, not for what you intend to
0: me,
25: think it might be.
0: It's the same as if it was you making a mess, or
25: yeah.
0: Like, yeah, it's the same thing, like, or yeah. Your kid, or whatever.
25: Yeah, actually, I remember we owned a house, and I can remember it like yesterday on Burroughs Hill Drive. Sold this house, and I followed my own advice. We had the dog leashes, the dog bowls, remember, everything was spotless. And then we came to move, and then the buyer, or it was, yeah, the buyer told you.
0: I don't remember this.
25: The buyer told you, they're like, oh, when did you get dogs? And we're like, oh, we've had them our whole life. Like, they've been here forever.
0: Aw.
25: And I remember it like yesterday.
0: Oh, I don't remember that.
25: I remember it like yesterday. The buyer told you that they were surprised to see Oscar was in our car because you had made it like Oscar didn't exist.
0: Yeah.
25: So, in between each of those
3: showings. I'll tell you what, when we were selling our house in Brighton, I'll never forget this. The kids were...
25: I remember
3: Olivia
25: this.
3: Was 2, and Nicholas was, I think, 4.
25: Yeah.
3: And they had a bunny named Olive.
25: Yes.
3: And so, and every time we'd have a showing, because I was home with them, every time we had a showing, I'd have to pile the kids in the car, the bunny in the car, the dogs in the car.
25: Yeah.
3: I don't know why I love
25: think
3: fish.
25: Nicholas had a turtle that we got from... the side of New York City. What is it in Chinatown?
3: Yeah.
25: One of them little,
0: the sliders.
25: One of them little quarter ones.
3: I didn't take the turtle out if
25: this
3: it was there.
25: This is well before we owned a pet store.
3: I think I had it at the office. But either way, I just remember schlepping all that stuff to the car every time we had a showing, and I'm like, oh, we better sell this house. He always says I'm his worst client.
25: Yes, she is, because she's the one that voices her opinions about what I'm advising us to do the worst.
0: That's so funny. So,
25: but yeah. But Maddie, we were going to talk now about prepping a quiet room as a potential place.
0: Yeah.
25: And before I give it to you, one of the thoughts I had was this could be a room you can move out of first, right?
0: Yeah.
25: Stage that as a low-stim room. So
0: yep.
25: Go ahead. Tell us about quiet
0: rooms. So I personally had a quiet room, not because I was moving, but because I was adopting a dog that was actually like a stray.
25: Yeah.
0: So this could work for that too, or just any new animal or animal in new environment. It goes hand in hand, right?
25: Yeah.
0: Basically, it like I just had a spare room. We had just recently moved, and that room just had nothing in it. It was completely empty, and I was like, "Oh my gosh, this is perfect!"
25: Right.
0: So it really just had a bed, some blankets, a couple toys that were like safer for, it was a dog, that mm-hmm. were safer for the dog to have while we were not there, like not around, that way, you know, choking hazards, all that kind of stuff. Literally nothing in the room. It was also pet safe, pet proof. There were no outlets where the dog could reach. I think we had like curtains in there. Like there was literally nothing in there.
25: Yeah.
0: We had
25: low stim.
0: Yeah.
25: Low
0: food, water, a handful of toys, just a blanket, a place for the, for them to feel safe. If it's a cat, maybe like a cat tree or a hide or something. I also did this recently with a cat.
25: Mm-hmm.
0: So very, very similar kind of thing. Just get them used to that one room. And then as they get more comfortable, they can then come out and kind of see the house and on their own accord. Also, though, it gives you that safe space. So if you are moving things in and out, you know.
25: And to piggyback off of this, I'm going to give you a couple thoughts here. First, when you get a puppy, you probably all heard of it. You can have a puppy blanket, which is basically the scent of the mother. They just rub it on the mother a lot, and they get that scent. So when the puppy transitions, it's used to it. Well, scent blankets are a great way for you to help the dog transition and own its new space. There's two ways you could do this, in my opinion. Number one, you could utilize a crate, which, again, a crate is a safe space. It's not something you want to keep them locked in 90% of the time, but it is a safe space while you're at work. So you could put scent blankets, let the dog just sit in them and relax in them, be comfortable with them in their bed.
0: Especially before you move. Yeah, just so that way they have, or they multiple have a favorite
25: weeks.
0: Toy too.
25: But I would do multiple weeks of it, make a couple scent blankets so that you can put them around the house when you move to the new space too, because now that scent is in different spots, and guess what? Your dog's probably not going to try and pee in the corner because it already has like its them. Smell.
0: Yeah.
25: It's not needing to make that new scent that we all want to cover up. We'll come back to this after these messages.
4: 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Artificial intelligence.
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10: Rochester PD officer who stopped a gunman that had already shot 3 cops still remains on desk duty while an investigation plays out. The December 2025 incident still has RPD officer Nicole Amator on light duty while the state attorney general's office investigates the case. Amator was named police officer of the year earlier this week by Governor Kathy Hochul. A 33-year-old man stands accused of killing a 64-year-old man on Hague Street in Rochester last month. Police this weekend charged Troy Dukes with the shooting death of Ronald Leonard outside of an abandoned home near Campbell Street. And a so-called kill switch will be required for all Frontier AI developers starting in November. Governor Kathy Hochul made that announcement on Friday, saying that the switch is required for any AI developers registering with the state portal for RAISE Act compliance. Some AI developers, though, say that a switch may sound easy but may harm businesses or others that use their models. I'm Anthony Panasiewicz.
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12: Partly sunny and terrific afternoon. A high today at 70. Mainly clear tonight with lows near 57. Breezy tomorrow morning. Clouds, a shower in the afternoon and through the evening. A high tomorrow afternoon at 64. I'm Steve Williams on Rochester's News Weather and Traffic Station. 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
13: News. I'm Paul Stevens. Big, powerful nor'easters affecting millions, especially in parts of New York and New Jersey, and disrupting air travel.
14: So far, air travel impact is minimal, but we do expect delays and cancellations to mount as the day goes on and the storm picks up.
13: New York Governor Kathy Hochul. President Trump saying no, rejecting a proposed 7-day plan to end the U.S. war with Iran.
15: They want to make a deal. I think that's fine. I like making a deal, too. But that deal would not be acceptable. And what they want to do is immediately open the Hormuz Strait. You know why? Because they're dying. You know why they're dying? Because they have no money coming in. Because they get their money from the Hormuz Strait.
13: The president says the U.S. now has control of the Strait of Hormuz. 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
2: And we're back. Maddie's to bring us into our next topic now.
3: I don't know why I was waiting for the music to end. Don't ask me why.
4: I look at you and I'm like, oh man.
2: I have to make this face at Maddie like, hello.
3: We're good.
2: It's all good.
3: I'm back.
2: All right, keep going.
3: Okay, anyway. First of all, something funny to share with you guys. We had a listener send us a message the other day.
4: Oh, yeah.
3: Yeah.
4: Oh,
2: yes.
3: And I wanted to bring it up because we thought it was funny.
2: Well, it's not funny. I think it's great that she's listening.
3: No, I love that. No, it's funny because we didn't know. It's funny. I'm not saying she wrote to us and that was funny.
2: No.
3: It was interesting that she is a vet and she was telling us that there's different ways to say
4: We were saying veterinarian.
3: I think she was trying to tell us it's veterinarian.
2: Veterinarian.
4: She said when she went to Cornell, that was the first thing they taught you. If you're going to do this,
3: they teach you that.
4: You say it right. Veterinarian, not veterinarian.
3: Veterinarian.
2: So is that the correct way?
3: I don't know.
4: We think so. Maddie and I have been practicing it all week.
3: So if you're listening.
2: Veterinarian.
4: I think her name was Annie.
3: Yeah.
2: Yeah, but thank you for listening. Thank you for listening. Veterinarian.
3: We have to practice it. That's what I'm saying. We got to practice so that way we can sound more professional.
2: Love it.
4: It's like when I used to work at Abbott's and I called it butter pecan. And people would say, do you mean butter pecan?
3: Yeah,
4: I'd be like,
3: pecan.
4: It's not the same as veterinarian versus veterinarian, but
2: My answer would have been, would you like them in your ice cream or do you want me not to put them in? Just kidding. So Maddie, go ahead. You had another topic for us?
3: And we're still on our topic of moving with our pets.
2: Okay.
3: A good one that one of these key points that I keep talking about. Mm-hmm. A good one that made me think was moving from an apartment to a house with a yard.
2: Okay.
3: Some different things. Is it like fenced in? Like, is it a safe backyard? You want to check for different plants that might be poisonous.
2: Mm-hmm.
3: If you have a fence, make sure there's no holes, make sure there's no areas they can slip under or get out, which is actually funny because at the store there's been
4: some breakouts
3: in our fence, which my dog's gone out a couple times. There's a little hole that we didn't see. So it's always good to walk the perimeter. Same thing with like any plants. Like my dogs, I don't know about your guys' dogs, my dogs will just eat whatever. I think that's a dachshund
4: thing. I like to find things to roll in the yard.
3: Oh, mm-hmm. Mine do that too.
4: It's so gross.
3: So poison ivy.
2: When you're meeting your new neighbors, I think is an important thing to
3: introduce the dogs maybe too.
2: Well, not only dogs, but if you have a cat that got slipped out.
3: Yeah,
2: I mean,
3: true.
2: Again, you're new to the neighborhood, so it's not a bad thing to let them know that you have pets. And I apologize to everyone for Velma.
4: Guys, when they move in.
3: Yes, actually, speaking on that, I have a really kind of interesting kind of story.
4: Before you start your story, can we just give a shout out to Nicole Rayner, our manager, who was listening to us. She just said she was listening to us.
3: Hi, Nicole.
2: Hey, I think Nicole is at the store.
4: Listen, if you want to call in and join this party.
3: Nicole, come on. Pick up the phone.
2: Okay. Love it. Okay, sorry. Go ahead. You were saying a story. You're good.
3: So it's actually really funny. I wasn't new to the area. I was living with my parents, and I had a tortoise. I actually had a few tortoises.
2: You had a massive tortoise.
4: Spike.
3: This isn't about Spike, but
4: Spike was really cool, though.
3: Shout out to Spike, wherever you are.
2: Yeah. well, Spike is at potentially Seneca Park, too, because of that rescue.
3: Yes.
2: Yeah, go ahead.
3: So anyway, they were Russian tortoises, little tortoises. I had built them a pen.
2: Mm-hmm.
3: Apparently not secure enough, because one of them did get loose.
2: Yep.
3: And I had new neighbors next door. And my tortoise was missing for most of the summer.
2: Mm-hmm.
3: It's kind of a crazy story. This was years ago.
2: Mm-hmm.
3: My neighbors found her in the bushes. So she didn't go very far. She lived
4: in the bushes all summer?
3: Yeah, she went next door.
2: She had the best life.
3: She was literally grazing outside. They brought her back. She was great. Like, looked like she never left.
2: She probably was pouting that she was back home.
3: Honestly, probably.
2: I was living the life right now.
3: It was crazy though, because they were brand new neighbors. They had only lived there just for the summer. Now I've known them for many years, but Mm-hmm. In that moment, they knew that we had animals. They didn't know right away, but we got close over time. And then one day, he didn't even know if it was wild or what it was. He just picked it up and brought it to the front door. Right. Tuga, her name was Tuga. And he hands her over and he's like, is this yours? I was like, oh my gosh, it's Tuga. Look at that. So it is worth something for your neighbors to know what you have, because I don't think he would have ever brought her over.
4: That's interesting to hear that.
3: Yeah.
4: We have the opposite story that happened to Mr. Salvatore when he was little.
2: Uh-oh. What did I do?
4: He found someone's Pomeranian and decided to adopt it.
2: Okay, let me
4: make it had this, a collar on it.
2: Let me make this very clear.
3: Oh, no.
2: We lived in a house on Anne-Marie Drive. I was on Anne-Marie Drive, like a nice ranch that had a...
4: walkout basement, right?
2: Walkout basement. And we had... Only thing that happened in that basement was laundry and making wine, because my dad was into making wine with his grandfather at the time. And I was like 7 to 8 years old. And I had been begging my parents for a dog. And as it happened, the world collided where this Pomeranian was just randomly in the middle of our street in front of our house. And I can remember scooping this beautiful little red Pomeranian up and walking in the back door of the basement where we spent a good 24 hours together. Might have been even a little bit longer than
4: that. I thought it was a couple days.
2: It was pretty close to a couple days. But the bottom line is, Mom didn't know. I don't know how I kept that poor dog subdued. But we had 1,100 square foot of bliss in that basement, me and that puppy.
4: Well, and there was no Facebook, so like it's not like someone could be, hey, like on the neighborhood page.
3: Oh, no, Facebook is great.
4: He just abducted this dog.
2: I abducted the dog at 7 or 8 years old.
4: Wasn't it wearing a collar?
2: Yeah, I'm sure it was. I didn't care.
3: I had a neighbor.
2: My chance.
3: Neighbor had another neighbor take their Pomeranian.
4: Yeah. Well, he returned it. His mom found out.
2: No. My mom got... mom started canvassing the neighborhood. Whose dog is this? Of my house. I'm very sad for you. So, yeah, that was my mom. Always very, very caring of her children. And no, I did not get a puppy for years later. That did not get rewarded. So, all right, when we come back, we'll keep talking about moving with pets.
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4: We are still talking about pets and moving, and Maddie's got a couple topics for us.
3: Yeah, so one topic that we were going to discuss is some ideas for a moving bag. We were talking about how crazy and chaotic it kind of gets when you're moving and all your items, and you don't know where anything is most of the time. So it is important to keep your pets in mind when you're doing that kind of transition, and having a bag or like a separate little spot where their favorite toys might be, some first aid stuff, food, you know, blanket that smells like them, toy that smells like the old house, you know, things like that to make them comfortable in their new environment is really important to have. And those can also be the things used if you do choose to do the quiet room, things like that. Might be a good little bag to set up that room. That way you just know where it is, you have it on hand, things like that. Some things that I know I've used in the past, especially like for emergencies, just in case. A big one that we talk about at the store a lot is Siftic powder.
2: Mm-hmm.
3: Or septic, how you say it?
2: Powder.
3: Septic powder.
4: That was Stiptic.
2: Steptic.
4: S-T-Y-P.
2: Oh my gosh, we're getting an email.
3: We're getting an email on this.
2: There is a powder that clots, and it starts
3: with
2: an S.
3: Siftic.
2: And we don't
3: Siftic.
2: Have
4: hold on.
2: Steptic,
4: hold on.
2: I think it's called.
3: Steptic?
2: Whatever.
3: Guys, listen. It's the powder.
2: It's a powder for nails.
3: It does help, yes, for anything, really. Any minor cut, injury, whatever, to help.
4: Stiptic.
3: Okay, Jamie.
4: Yes. I just looked
2: up. That's funny.
3: Yeah. She said Stiptic.
2: Well, whatever it is, and most guys know it because it's like...
3: Most guys know it?
2: Yeah, because you shave and you cut your face. Why? Do girls use it? I don't even know.
3: Is that a thing? I didn't know
2: have you guys
3: used
2: it.
4: Okay, he doesn't... Wait, he doesn't... Wait, hold on. He doesn't... They sell it in the shaving section.
3: I just
4: catch
3: sale in the bathroom with Stiptic.
2: It's not... Am I wrong?
4: He's okay. Clotting. Yeah. No, it's not the same thing. It's not the same thing as the pet one.
3: It's the same idea.
4: It's a stick. You wet it and you just rub it. And it, let me tell you what, it burns.
3: Siftic powder burns too. Are you kidding me?
4: That's what I'm talking about.
2: Thing.
3: Yeah,
2: that's
3: it burns. Why. It burns. But it'll stop you from bleeding. So
2: always good.
3: It's very, to me, it's very important. It's like one of my top things that I always have. I mean, I've had rabbits.
4: Use it on yourself?
3: Yes. Well, no, I've had rabbits like break their nail. I've had dogs get their nail caught. I've had my,
2: it's the ultimate,
3: you know,
2: clatter.
3: Yeah, my dog has scraped her nose before. It mm-hmm. just helps prevent like any bleeding, just mm-hmm. any excess bleeding. It's good for emergencies because pets are silly and they get themselves into really silly and predicaments.
2: Though we don't know how to pronounce it, we've been selling it for years at 2725 East Henrietta Road. So you're always welcome to come and just say it however you feel like saying it, and we'll just hand it
3: Charlie,
2: to you.
3: Charlie, put it in order.
2: There you go. So, but there, one of the things I was thinking about when we were talking about moving was how sometimes a pet can move and be totally trained in the one house and not trained when it's moved. So I'm going to go back to this scent blanket idea because I really believe that if you set up enough scent blankets that you can put them in different zones of your house, you start conditioning the pet, dog, hopefully in this case.
3: With that, too, keeping them to one room or to two rooms or to one area of the house, they can get used to that area before transitioning to the new area.
2: Yep.
3: And then you can transition the stuff from their current area to the other area to then let them, you know what I mean?
2: So it gives you a chance to kind of reset. And, and even if you have a dog that might not be doing real well behaviorally with that, you might have a dog that's territorial, for example.
3: Yep.
2: Now that we're transitioning to a different house, this is your chance to mix it up and give your dog an opportunity to not have this comfort zone where you can get a retraining. If you have a territorial dog and you are moving, it is probably a great idea to get a behavioral trainer involved at that point, because this is your chance to reset. And I know, having trained animals for many, many years now, that I would be excited to hear that there was a change in environment to a territorial animal, because one of the things we do with birds is we change
3: switch
2: their
3: up
2: cage.
3: The environment. Yep.
2: Switch up their cage. Maybe we put them in a different one. Maybe we put the toys in different zones, because territorial is really just getting overly comfortable and really not wanting you in their comfort zone. So we don't want that when
3: we
2: have pets.
3: It's like possessiveness.
2: Yeah. We don't want that with pets. That's why I always say that pets and, what do we call it? Pets and just always doing things the same way all the time, that's not a good thing.
3: Yeah, you like a schedule.
2: Yeah, an overly scheduled pet.
3: They
2: is
3: get
2: not
3: upset good. When their schedule changes. That's why never let them know your next move.
2: Right. And the smartest.
3: Always keep them on their toes.
2: Right. The smartest pet is going to be that much more emotionally changed by you not continually just living life. I find that a lot of great pet owners start out wrong by overly scheduling their pets. And that's one thing that you can do differently when you're making a move. You can change the schedule a little bit.
3: Change it up.
2: And try and train it up.
3: Get them some new stuff, too.
2: So, friends, I think this was our last segment, so that means we are done for the day. Mm-hmm. But we will not be done for the week, because we are at 2725 East Henrietta Road in Henrietta, New York. 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
3: Bye.
4: Have a great week.
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19: The Rochester PD officer who stopped a gunman that had already shot three cops still remains on desk duty while an investigation plays out. The December 2025 incident still has RPD officer Nicole Amator on light duty while the state attorney general's office investigates the case. Amator was named police officer of the year earlier this week by Governor Kathy Hochul. A 33-year-old man stands accused of killing a 64-year-old man on Hague Street in Rochester last month. Police this weekend charged Troy Dukes with the shooting death of Ronald Leonard outside of an abandoned home near Campbell Street. And a so-called kill switch will be required for all Frontier AI developers starting in November. Governor Kathy Hochul made that announcement on Friday, saying that the switch is required for any AI developers registering with the state portal for RAISE Act compliance. Some AI developers, though, say that a switch may sound easy but may harm businesses or others that use their models. I'm Anthony Panasiewicz.
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20: Partly sunny, a terrific afternoon. A high today at 70. Mainly clear tonight with lows near 57. Breezy tomorrow morning. Clouds, a shower in the afternoon and through the evening. A high tomorrow afternoon at 64. I'm Steve Williams on Rochester's News, Weather, and Traffic Station. 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
10: Bill Baker. O'Reilly here, and I'm warming up. 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But first.
11: All right, welcome back. You've got the Financial Guys, Glenn Wiggle, Mike Lomas here on the Financial Guys Media Network. Just got done talking with journalist Alex Fasulo. I'm going to get that right, Fasulo. I want to say Fusillo because that's, of course, huge, huge,
12: car dealer.
11: Yeah. 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So it's just, it's kind of shocking, some of the stuff that, that I found out through, you know, her coverage. Yeah. Just amazing. Like ORES, right? 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No, it doesn't matter.
12: Yeah, 3,000 employees. Yeah,
11: doesn't matter.
12: We don't need you.
11: Yeah. What was that? How many millions was that budget? What did she say that was?
12: $217 million.
11: $217 million budget. 3,000 people. But you know what? We don't need you for this stuff. We're going to make our own decisions. And oh, by the way, how do you like that, though? The money goes to a Canadian pension company. Does that tick you off?
12: Even better.
11: When, I'm telling you, when you write your electric bill check this month,
12: right?
11: I want you to think about that. Look at all those extra little fees and charges in there. Some of that money goes to the slush fund that NYSERDA has, $2 billion worth, and then it goes in the form of kickbacks, whatever they called it. I'm calling it a kickback. To energy credits, or whatever they call them.
12: And the result of that is our energy bills are higher and higher and higher. You're a dummy if you voted Democrat. If you vote Democrat, you're a dummy. If you're voting Democrat, you're a dummy in November. You're a dummy. They're abusing you. Everybody who works, you know, the people that should vote Democrat are the ones who are 100% on welfare. I get it, right? You're not going to work. You're not going to contribute. Anybody else should be voting for change, something different, right? Not working. Not working. They are stealing your money. I want it back. I want it back for you. I want it back for you. You're a police officer, a fireman, a welder, a plumber, a business owner, whatever it is. I want your money back. That's what we need to fight for. Your money back, because they're stealing it. Glenn, I sent you an article on Obamacare. I will say this. I think Trump is and his team are doing every day. I see BAMP. Another fraud taken off the payroll here. But 760,000 people removed from Obamacare, 100% fraud.
11: That's incredible.
12: Stealing your money.
11: Yeah, just disgusting. Almost 1 million people. I mean, between the Obamacare, between the food stamp fraud, between the daycare fraud. The daycare fraud's a huge one. I mean, there's still, you would think that some of these attorney generals, even in the red states,
12: would launch
11: their own investigations. Like, wow, it looks like this is a hot spot. Maybe we should swing by this hotel or motel. Well,
12: Florida has. Well,
11: and as a result, there's a surplus. Right, yeah. You ferret out the New York State, by the way, just to back up for a second, are 61% higher than national average. The electric bills with the power plant that Niagara Falls right in our backyard, 61% higher than the national average. New York State is 29.49 cents per kilowatt hour. The average is 18 cents per kilowatt hour.
12: Let me say this. We were told, by the way, that these stupid windmills would change that, right? That's right. What they said. They said, look, we're going to destroy the landscape. I know they look foolish and horrible, but your electric bill is going to go way down. Now, 61% ahead of the rest of the country. Nobody's electric bill has gone down. Now, they're turning to solar panels. Now, we know the result. The output of solar panels is almost zero.
11: Right. It's 1%,
12: and it is zero in the
11: less
12: winter.
11: Than 1%. Less than 1%. Windmills, I think, are less than 1% of 1%.
12: Mm-hmm.
11: How bad that is. I mean, it's like I don't even think it's measurable. Right? Hold my beer. Not even measurable. We can't even calculate it. It's so minuscule.
12: I mean, and for all that, windmills, solar panels, right? We might have an output of, let's say, on a good side, 2%. Right. Okay. So for 2%, we're going to destroy all our farmland. Right. And, you know, these, by the way, this is food.
11: We couldn't
12: our food
11: frack
12: supply.
11: Because of that. We couldn't frack because it might possibly pollute the land.
12: A mile underneath the ground, Glenn? It goes down, right?
11: Right.
12: A mile underneath the ground.
11: It might hurt the water table, the water supply. Didn't do any of these things in the other states, Ohio, Pennsylvania. Didn't have any of the same problems. We still have moratorium here. Still, to this day, no fracking in New York State.
12: Nope. Right? Nope. All those jobs, Pennsylvania. They have no problem taking the money from it, though. The bills owner comes in, which is, you know, that's a whole different radio show. But he comes in, he gives money to Cuomo, okay, so let me get this straight. So you're going to give money to a politician who is against fracking. So that way, what, people can't frack in New York, so your stuff's more valuable? I can't imagine saying, "Hey, guess what?
11: Well,
12: we're going to open up, and we're going to open up our Medicare division in Pennsylvania, and then give money to politicians who say it's a bad idea to open financial planning offices in Pennsylvania." Like,
11: but if you were the one that had the big financial planning office, could get the regulators to keep out competition because they couldn't meet the regulatory burdens of the bigger company, then that, and this is what happens over and over again in industry, right? It's the same with, but anyway, so speaking of dumb voters, AOC, Representative Alexandria Ocasio-Cortez, was in Buffalo this Thursday.
12: There you go.
11: You'll love this quote. This is the best quote I've ever heard in my life. This is from India Walton. Right. India Walton,
7: another genius.
11: She's a senior advisor for New York's Working Families Party. Right. I love the youth of the world. Nobody in that group is working anywhere. I got to be honest. They're the Working Families Party.
12: It's one
11: of those opposites. Right. That's the best part. Anyway, here's what she said. I hope she can move Sean Ryan back towards the left.
12: Oh, yeah.
11: Right. Does Sean need to be moved?
12: Where did he go? When did Sean go to the right?
11: He goes left. He's going
12: to
11: fall off the stage, as Trump said.
12: The Working Family Party.
11: Working Family Party. Couldn't be further from the truth. Nobody's working that party.
12: She's a lot of sandwiches short of a full picnic. I'll tell you that. That's unreal. For sure. There's no doubt about that. Unreal. A working family. They couldn't work if their life depended on it. There's businesses everywhere starving for people. But by the way, I had my floor, one of our rooms, we had we have a hardwood floor, older hardwood floor, right? This company that we hired to come in, you know, they sand it down and redo the floor. Kid had to be like 21 years old, 22 years old. Great kid, did an amazing job. I said, hey, can I ask you a question? I said, you know, are you busy? He goes, I have more work than I know what to do with. He goes, the problem is, I want to hire more people and start to build out my own company, but I can't find anybody else to work. 22.
11: Yeah.
12: I said, can I ask you a personal question? Are you going to make any money this year? He goes, over six figures, 22 years old, but he can't find people to work. Right. Can't find people to work.
11: The problem is, well, We need immigrants, Mike. We got to have immigrants to work. We need the H-1B visas to have people to work, which I'm going to get to in a second. H-1B visas are – the amount of people here on visas in this country is it's one out of six. It's staggering. But before I get there, in California, an undocumented migrant couple with an undocumented grandparent and two U.S.-born children – can collect up to $100,000 in welfare benefits.
12: Wow.
11: All funded by taxpayers.
12: Wow.
11: Why would you work?
12: You wouldn't.
11: $100,000 for a family of five. That's not bad.
12: Yeah.
11: For not working. I mean, a little bit of hustle on the side.
7: That's good if you're working.
11: It's good if you're working, but for not working, it's great.
7: We're starting police officers on at what, 40, 50 grand? In welfare at 100.
12: Unreal.
11: That's California. So they go through it. So they've got
7: that could be, by the way, when you're always looking out in the long term for like the quote next crisis.
11: Yeah.
7: That would be, if I was a betting person, I'd say that's what you got to watch for. Watch the bond markets in some of these states like New York, California. They just they can't function like that. They cannot continue to function like that. It is getting easier and easier and easier to relocate. And the producers are leaving, and they're leaving.
11: Yeah.
7: You know, we were talking about before about, you know, when are they going to get it? And I've been arguing for a long time that America gets it, but it's just not, they're not getting it in New York because those people have left, right? And they're going to continue. We see it every single day. I can tell you every single day in the Buffalo office, one of our financial advisors is having a conversation about, I'm moving to Florida. Can you still work with me? Or I'm leaving in the next 2 to 3 years. That's the conversation, right? And it's going to be easier and easier and easier as technology continues to expand and grow. And, you know, I'll just, what do you call it? A hologram, you know, I'll just hologram myself into the Buffalo office.
11: Actually,
7: but I'll actually be talking in the Jupiter, Florida office, right? I'll be sitting in the Jupiter, Florida office or hanging out, but you'll think I'm in the Buffalo office, right?
11: Did you see these new Meta glasses they just came out with?
7: Yes.
11: VR glasses. So I have Meta glasses. So Meta glasses are awesome. You can take video with them. You can talk through them. You can listen to music. It's good stuff.
7: Yeah.
11: Great stuff. Meta just debuted their VR glasses. They're light. They're only 100 grams. So they offloaded the battery and all that compute power to an external pack. These things look like regular glasses, except they're all black. They're virtual reality. What you can do with them is you can talk to somebody else, and it puts them right in front of you. It's like FaceTime, but in 3D.
7: What's the price of that?
11: Virtual reality. $1,300. Yeah,
7: wow, that's really
11: cost of an iPhone.
7: Yeah,
11: I mean, it's not crazy.
7: Wow.
11: So you got to see this video. It is nuts. Now, will it work as well as advertised in the commercial? I don't know. But you mentioned hologram. Like we're there. Like we're right there now. It's insane.
7: So freaky.
11: Absolutely insane how cool that is.
7: So freaky. I didn't know that. No.
11: Yeah. Really. So you mentioned people leaving, but it's not just the people. It's the businesses especially.
7: Well, like, sure. It's one in the same, right? I mean, the people that are leaving are the contributors. It's not the people. Nobody's leaving California if you're making $100,000 on welfare.
11: Right.
7: Who's leaving California is the couple who's making $100,000 working 50 hours a week and losing 40% of their money. That's who's leaving California, right?
11: So Paramount is the latest, right? They're threatening to leave. They haven't left yet, but they are talking about leaving. We'll see if they actually do leave or not. Or if they don't leave, the state will have to come in with billions of dollars in incentives to keep them. That's the game, right? So, all right.
7: Sure.
11: Fine. Yes, we took, you know, millions and millions of dollars in taxes. Here's a few million dollars back. Honest to God, these Democrat governments,
7: bless
11: you, man. they run like mafia groups. I mean, they run like the old school mob. It's incredible.
7: Well, it's their business.
11: It's
7: their
11: nuts.
7: Business. They will do right anything, but get a job and contribute to society. Right? The deal is to take other people's money and put it in their pocket. That's what.
11: Yeah.
7: That's
11: they're
7: what they
11: masters
7: do,
11: at
7: right?
11: it, for sure.
7: Yeah, the mob was good at it. Right? The mob was good. They didn't like really. Those big mobsters didn't actually pour concrete. They just ran the.
11: Right.
7: the flow of where the concrete was going.
11: Yeah, exactly. So, anyway.
7: Yeah.
11: All right, we'll take a very short break here. We have one more segment left in this hour. I've got a bunch more stuff. And then the next hour, I've got a whole bunch of game show stuff. I was way online way too much, so I got a lot of good things.
7: We haven't done game show in forever.
11: I know, and I'm reading these things. I'm like, this is good game show material, so I just kept storing them. So I got a lot
7: real quickly, can I just plug upcoming workshop, October 28th. I love October, but man, October 20th is like, oh, then it's winter. But a retirement roadmap, maximize income, minimize your taxes, October 28th, 6:15. It's going to be Anthony and Jack in the Williamsville office. 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
11: All right, very short break. You've got the Financial Guys, Glenn Wiggle, Michael Lemos. 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
14: Rochester PD officer who stopped a gunman that had already shot three cops still remains on desk duty while an investigation plays out. The December 2025 incident still has RPD officer Nicole Amator on light duty while the state attorney general's office investigates the case. Amator was named police officer of the year earlier this week by Governor Kathy Hochul. A 33-year-old man stands accused of killing a 64-year-old man on Hague Street in Rochester last month. Police this weekend charged Troy Dukes with the shooting death of Ronald Leonard outside of an abandoned home near Campbell Street. And a so-called kill switch will be required for all Frontier AI developers starting in November. Governor Kathy Hochul made that announcement on Friday, saying that the switch is required for any AI developers registering with the state portal for RAISE Act compliance. Some AI developers, though, say that a switch may sound easy but may harm businesses or others that use their models. I'm Anthony Panasiewicz.
15: 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Hurt in a car? Call William Mattar.
16: Partly sunny and terrific afternoon. A high today at 70. Mainly clear tonight with lows near 57. Breezy tomorrow morning. Clouds, a shower in the afternoon and through the evening. A high tomorrow afternoon at 64. I'm Steve Williams on Rochester's News Weather and Traffic Station. 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
11: All right, welcome back. You got the Financial Guys, Glenn Wiggle and Mike Lomas here on the Financial Guys Media Network. And we're super excited to have a very special guest joining us. Right off the bat here, right in the first segment of the show, and super exciting to talk to you because I've watched you online for quite some time. I've watched you fight what seems to be a one-person fight, right. and I've watched you win, and that's the most impressive thing. I've seen some of your recent wins, and I'm you know, super happy to see that because it's important to everybody. And so I'm pleased to welcome Alex Fasulo. Did I pronounce that properly?
27: Yes, you did. You did it perfectly.
11: All right, perfect. Now, can I call you an activist, or what would you like to be called? You've been fighting against the solar panels and saving our green, you know, our farmland, and what would you like to be referred to as?
27: I would say that's pretty accurate. I would say I started out an activist, and I've somehow ended up a journalist on this because there's a huge gap of coverage going on here and definitely purposeful non-coverage coming out of Albany. But I would say I definitely started this as an activist / nonprofit president, and it's become a lot of things. I wear a lot of hats now.
12: Hey, Alex, we got to get into the radio gear and say superhero. That's my title.
11: Superhero. Yeah. Well, you have become an expert for sure in a lot of things regarding, you know, what New York City is doing with solar panels. And some of the things that you've uncovered, I was really surprised by, to be honest. And, you know,
12: what made you surprised about that in New York, Glenn?
11: Well, for example,
12: they just hired a communist to run the city.
11: I know. Well, for example, I thought there's, you know, some level of check and balances, right? Like, you know, certainly we wouldn't get rid of Mike's laughing. Come on, Mike, keep a straight face here. Look at the question.
12: Glenn doesn't even hardly drink or anything, really.
11: But honestly, like, normally you would think like the Fish and Wildlife Service, right? The Department of Environmental Conservation in New York. Like, they're in charge of, you know, the wildlife and the conservation and protecting the habitat. And, you know, how many people have we known that, you know, go to build a house and they find out that the
12: wetlands
11: or it's, you know, the underwater snail darter or something is on the property or something crazy and they can't, all of a sudden they can't build. So I just assume there's a check and balance. And then I see them wiping out like prime land. Yes. And then I watch some of your channel or your feed and I realize that they've basically just gone around the check and balance. Can you start there and just describe how New York State is bypassing some of the environmental concerns and just flat out laws?
27: Sure. I would love to. So that is how I started all of this. Actually, 1 year ago, this week is when it all began with Fort Edward Solar, because Fort Edward has one of the last grasslands of its kind throughout the Northeast. If people look it up, it has so many ecological distinctions. There's DEC signage plastered all around it. I looked it up, you know, 10 of the 11 grassland species of concern throughout the state live here. They're state endangered and threatened species. It's a migratory hub. So that was kind of how I began all my research, because I love animals. I'm a crazy bird lady. I love trees and all of that. So when I went to this hearing and I saw it was very evident that the DEC was not even a part of this, I started to call the DEC. And a few people there spoke to me before they put a media embargo on me. So they will not speak to me anymore. But they didn't know that at the time I was going to become a huge problem. And one person high up at the DEC said to me on the phone, I'm going to be frank with you. You know, we've been cut out of the process as it relates to ORES. And this person gave me some names to start looking into. You know, it's kind of like a puzzle. He gave me some clues. That was all he could do. And so I kind of started this wild goose chase that has gone on for a year. So essentially what happened here is in 2020, when they made ORES, so the Office of Renewable Energy Siting, they snuck it through in a budget bill at 2 a.m. in the middle of the pandemic. What a convenient time to do that. Nobody was there. And they created an office. So the DEC is an agency of 3,000 people. And I looked it up. I think our tax dollars spend $217 million a year paying for the 3,000 people that work at the DEC.
11: Wow.
27: They created an office because our state has maxed out all of its bureaucratic bodies per our constitution. Of course, New York State has done that. So they had to create this little office that's essentially part of the governor's office, is the conclusion I've come to here. And they hide who works there. You have to foil for names and titles. They shift people around constantly between the Department of Public Service, the DEC, and ORES. So people are constantly on the move. And they created the office in a way through the legislature where it supersedes the state's DEC. And unfortunately, it was created that way in our legislature. So there's nothing, you know, in the beginning, there's nothing we could do about that. It would be up to the politicians, which I don't have faith in that at all with the one party rule. It'd be up to them to essentially undo what got shoved through in a budget bill. And that was kind of when I realized that we were going to need to start suing here, because I had no faith between the assembly and the Senate and the judges and the governor. I was like, no one's going to undo this. They very purposely made ORES, you know, very purposely, which I can get into that too. But I will end this first part by saying, I was at a hearing for the town of Copake, Shepherd's Run Solar, last week, and it was the first time I saw someone from the DEC there. Now, I'm not saying that they dispatched someone, because I'm raising hell online every day about it, but that, you know, could have factored in a little bit. They dispatched a DEC person who cross-examined the witness, and the witness was the engineer for the developer, and the witness was caught lying so many times this could have been a movie. I couldn't even believe what I was witnessing. And this DEC attorney stood up and said to the engineer, have you consulted the DEC, you know, at any point in drafting this testimony today about the flooding and the wetlands? And the engineer tried to lie, as skirt around it, and she asked it again, and the engineer had to admit no, that they had not consulted the DEC. And she said, I have no further questions. And she sat back down. And I was sitting there going, well, took 1 year, but that was just some public proof right there from the DEC itself that they are cut out of this process entirely. And they're possibly not happy about it. That was kind of the conclusion I could draw from watching this adjudicatory hearing. So
11: this ORES, what's the stamp for again? The office of what is it?
27: Renewable Energy Siting. Yeah.
11: ORES. The Office of Renewable Energy Siting. I love
12: what
11: that.
12: A good name.
11: Nice euphemism. Yeah. So this has basically ultimate power then. It's a governor's office power. So it's like the king's edict, right? That's how we work in New York. So
12: yeah, and they're not gonna they're the ones that put it in place. They're certainly not gonna disband it. Well, let me ask you this. And one of the things that just doesn't make any sense to me, and just, you know, along with your findings here, that, you know, you look at these, they happen to be very left-wing liberal folks that run New York State, right? These are the same people that have told us big business has destroyed farms. It's caused global warming. It's the reason why we now have snow in Buffalo. We've never had it before, or, you know, one nice day in the spring, right? So it was like awful, awful, awful. Development, development, development. Please stop development. You can't frack. You know, we can't destroy these farms, and we can't destroy these trees for fracking. But yet, for some reason, solar panels are just A-OK to rip apart a brand new field. Right. And my frustration with all this is, look, at if you want to sort of go in that direction to see if it can help offset some cost or do some things cleaner, I'm all for it. But why can't we put these solar panels on the top of a car ramp down in the city of Buffalo, right? Or city of Rochester, right? Why can't we put these things on the top of all these buildings that are desperate for income? You know, you look at the city of Rochester as an example. You know, the city itself has a very low occupancy rate when it comes to businesses, right? A lot of these landlords are just desperate for income. Okay. But let's see, maybe it could be a win-win and we could put a solar panel on the top of your building and we can offset some energy or whatever, right? why is it that these liberals have no problem destroying all kinds of land when it comes to these solar panels, but yet everything else, they say, no way. Shut
11: it
12: down.
11: Especially
12: fracking.
27: Yeah, well, no, it's because it's twofold, I found. So really, it has to do with money. It's like the very thing they accuse everybody else of. Yeah, they love money. I've learned that in this process. I actually didn't know how much they love money until I started learning
12: it's
27: about
12: funny
27: all
12: how
27: of
12: they hate it, they hate it, they hate it, except for their bank account.
27: Oh, yeah. Oh my God. Yeah. No, they love money. And NYSERDA, you know, the Research and Development Authority that is on the scene here. NYSERDA is basically a shadow communist body within the New York State government that's entirely appointed bureaucrats. NYSERDA released, my attorney found this, my attorney's brilliant. They released a report last year talking about how they had allocated, you know, millions and millions of dollars to basically promote putting solar panels on schools and on businesses like you're talking about here. And they admit in this report that it failed and they closed the program down because solar in a commercial way only works at scale because it generates such intermittent, pathetic amounts of energy in our climate, which, you know, anyone listening in upstate New York, that's part of the joke here, like that we're a state where, oh yeah, we get a lot of sun. Oh yeah. Okay. Yeah. Yeah, right.
12: So the only way it works is destroy massive amounts of land to get a little bit of output.
11: I saw a stat, and I don't know if it was on your page or your feed or somewhere else, but it was something like 10 acres for a well, right, a natural gas well, for the same amount of energy with solar panels, it takes like 3,000 acres.
12: Wow.
27: Yeah.
11: Right? It's massive.
27: Same with nuclear.
11: Amounts. Yeah, that's the problem.
27: It's that was something I'm like so tired on my social media fighting with people who don't get this part of it. But I'm always saying my biggest problem is energy density. So I say to people, it's the amount of acreage that they have to sprawl to generate the energy they have to generate. So it's something crazy. It's like you need like 50,000 acres of solar panels for one nuclear facility. Or I could be saying I might be getting that wrong, but the scale difference is absurd. So I'm over here going, everyone's like, well, what else, you know, how else are we supposed to get our energy? And I'm like, look, I'm not commenting on that side of it. I'm pointing out the fact that they are going to take out, you know, 300,000 acres of farmland and prime habitat in upstate New York for a form of energy that's also intermittent, doesn't even work if you don't have like 100 battery storage systems, and then also doesn't perform in the winter when the snow sits on the panels. I'm like, it's 2026. Aren't we smarter? Don't we have better options available to us? I think we do.
12: Yeah.
27: I think we do.
12: Let's just say, by the way, that argument of land, right, let's just say that was the dividing divide there, where why wouldn't we say, okay, we're going to take, I don't know, part of the east side of Buffalo that has, you know, 90% vacant properties and crack addicts walking around. Instead of taking out a field in Wyoming County, why wouldn't we try to, as you know, if that's really the case, like you guys really believe in this, right? You really believe in it and you want to save the world. You want to save the environment. You know, Bethlehem Steel, there's an old steel plant here that is, I'm sure full of crackheads and just rotted out and, you know, nothing. Okay. If that's where we're down to, all right, let's reuse some of that land that's, you know, that's just disgusting right now. I don't understand it. I just don't get it. Like that would make more sense to me. If a left winger came out and said, look at this property's just sitting here vacant, full of crackheads, infested with needles. This could be a good opportunity to at least do something different. Okay, well, that let's talk it through, right? But to just wipe out a field in Wyoming County makes no sense to me. We couldn't even build a new Peace Bridge because of some bird that might hit the new bridge as opposed to the old bridge.
11: Arctic turn. It's cheaper, though, Mike, to be honest. I mean, it's just cheaper, right? I mean, if to do it on the east side, you have to level all those homes. You'd have to remediate the land. You'd have to... The farmland's just there, right? You just put a fence around it, and boom, you put solar panel it up, you know?
12: Yeah.
11: It's easy.
12: Yeah.
27: That's when I spoke to some of the developers in my town here that were pressuring the farmers to sell. And I said, why are you going after USDA prime farmland? Like, why are you going after the best soil in our state right now? And the guy basically admitted to me that they don't care or think about that. He said it is the cheapest, fastest path to market. If they can come into little towns, he also told me it's much easier for them to buy off town board members and force everything right over the town laws than it is to deal with the cities. And it's the cheapest land available to them, the already cleared farmed hay fields, essentially. So he said to me, they will make the most amount of money the fastest if they just destroy the farmland.
11: Now, I saw some aerial photos that you you posted of or drone footage or whatever of Byron, New York.
27: Yeah.
11: And sad, sad situation. I mean, these are places that I used to go hunt, you know, years ago, you know, turkey hunt and different, you know, different places. New York's a beautiful state. It started with the windmills. Yeah. Those were bad enough. Like I used to drive down to Arcade from Alden and fly fish Wiscoy Creek and, you know, that beautiful view is a valley opens up in front of you, all the hills as you're coming, you know, not anymore. Now it's all the hills and it's all windmills, all just destroyed, in my opinion, the landscape for a minuscule amount of energy, right? I mean, how much energy as a percentage of the total state's energy needs do these solar panels or windmills actually produce? It's not much, right?
27: No, it's in the single digits, you know, and in the winter it's at zero. I mean, I always bring that up to people.
11: Opportunity cost, folks. Think about what we're losing for single digits.
12: Right.
11: We talk about, you know, farm to table and all. You can't have farm to table without farms. I mean, it's just for single digits. Single digits is outrageous.
12: Let's bet our food supply on something that's going to produce single digits. Yeah.
11: So, but you've had, it's crazy. I started off with some wins that you recently had. Can you talk about that? Because in one case, you were able to actually stop them and beat them back, I guess, right?
27: Yeah, so this is definitely unprecedented as far as ORES is, you know, goes, which has only been in existence for 6 years. So I can't take full credit. I can take probably partial credit as the only person actually covering this and putting pressure on these people. But what happened was a 300 megawatt, which is, you know, 6,000 acre project, was cited for the middle of Montgomery County, which is where all the Amish live, especially the Amish who built my farm for me. So I'm fond of these Amish. They're amazing people there. They are the backbone of Montgomery County. And Montgomery County has done such an unbelievable job trying to defend itself against ORES. They have over 22,000 acres cited for solar in just Montgomery County.
11: Wow.
27: So the Montgomery County attorney is an incredible person. She has sued New York State on behalf of her county over all of these projects. This woman, I don't know how she even sleeps, the amount of work she's doing. So she was a major part of this. She's like pretty much the only county attorney I've seen in New York State that is standing up for their county relentlessly like she is. And there were citizen activists in the town there for Flat Creek, so Canada Jihari, New York. They formed a nonprofit just like I did and raised money to also file their own lawsuits over the Flat Creek solar permit. And then the cherry on the sundae was, no one even realized this until I started researching it, in August 18th, the main landowner that had leased to Flat Creek Solar actually sued the company, which is Pattern Energy. And if anyone's listening, Pattern Energy is just actually the Canadian pension fund. But they sued they sued Pattern Energy because they alleged that on April 1st, rent was due for the land they had leased to this project, and they said they were owed $2.1 million. Pattern Energy had acquired the old company on April 1st, 2026, which happens all the time. These permits change hands five times by the time a shovel's in the ground. So they acquired this old company, didn't pay the people who had leased, and then by August, the main landowner sued them. So put all of that together. You know, unfortunately, that was a lot of things, a lot of lawsuits. Put all that together, and this past month, they actually relinquished their final siting permit, which is crazy because that final siting permit is worth hundreds of millions of dollars that our state would have given the developer if they had gone ahead and built out the industrial wasteland that was Flat Creek Solar. So I keep posting about it. It's a very exciting time. This has never happened in 6 years. And it's proof that these things can fall apart. And I definitely do think press and media coverage and, you know, posting about this, I would say to people, take photos, take videos, post, and get the word out there, because I think the PR pressure, it matters more than people might realize.
3: No doubt.
11: Well, congratulations, no doubt. For sure. But
3: we always say it's not what the media tells you, it's what they don't tell you,
11: yeah,
3: right? You know,
11: exactly.
3: They just happen to forget, you know, to take pictures of a farmland being destroyed.
27: Yeah.
3: Right?
27: Yeah.
3: So that's just, yeah.
11: You right. mentioned the Canadian pension fund that owned the company that was leasing the land for the solar project. You
27: yes.
11: also mentioned hundreds of millions of dollars, and I'm assuming tax credits or development credits
27: of
11: some sort?
27: Yeah, so it's in the form of renewable energy certificates. So they're called RECs. They have all their fancy terminology for everything.
11: Okay.
27: And NYSERDA, right now, NYSERDA has over $2 billion it's sitting on while New Yorkers can't afford their electric bills. And they're getting that money from taxpayers and ratepayers. So they're taking it from the delivery charge on your electric bill, and the SBC charge on the electric bill is going to a, quote, clean energy fund, quote, I'm doing, you know, right now, you know what that means. they're double dipping on our electric bills to then pay RECs to these foreign companies over the complex's lifetime. So for Flat Creek Solar, over the complex's lifetime, while it's generating pathetic amounts of electricity, they would have been paid $504 million. From
3: wow.
27: our state.
3: Wow.
11: So let me just get this
3: yeah.
11: straight.
3: So, our
11: so everybody
3: bills are
11: out
3: higher.
11: There. So when Kathy Hochul comes out and says, I'm giving you $200 back to help you out with your electric bill, let's just walk through the money just for a second. There's all these extra charges on, there's all these extra charges on your electric bill.
3: Right.
11: Right.
3: Your electric bill's higher.
11: Right? That money gets funneled to NYSERDA, right? It's like a mafia story, right? It gets funneled. It gets funneled to the family, right? And then the family is now paying, you know, NYSERDA, New York State taxpayers are giving tax credits to Canadian pension companies. That's what you're telling me.
27: Correct.
11: How do you feel about that, New York?
27: That's it.
11: How do you feel about that? Oh. If you're not voting for Blakeman in this governor's election, I don't mean to go off on a tangent. If you're still voting for Hochul,
3: you're brain dead.
11: I don't know what to tell you. I really don't.
3: Add on, by the way, if we want to buy something from or sell something to Canada, now they're going to charge us massive amounts of tariffs to do so.
11: It's incredible. It's just incredible.
27: It's
11: well, I'm glad you're winning. How can people help you, Alex?
3: Yeah.
11: What can people, you mentioned nonprofit, or can somebody, is there a website people can go to? Is there a donation page? What can people do for you to help?
27: Sure. So we have a 501c3. It's called AmericanLandRescueFund.com. That's the website. That's everything. And then otherwise, I just say to people to help me, to help everyone else, start taking photos and videos of everything and post it. Take pictures, even if you don't feel comfortable, have your neighbor post the picture, whatever it is. Everybody start posting. Oh, and I always say this too. Go to your town board meetings, because a lot of this evil starts in the shadows locally, and you can start seeing it by town board members being paid off. You'll notice it locally if something's coming to a town near you, whether it's the solar, wind, data center, whatever it is. Go to your town board meetings, take photos. And yes, our nonprofit, we are raising money to sue for a fourth time. So we just do it with everyday New Yorkers, and the support's been amazing.
11: Yeah.
27: It's been amazing. So
11: AmericanLandRescueFund.com. We'll see if we can't get a link to that on our financial guys page.
3: Crazy. Honest to gosh, if we were doing this radio show 20 years ago, you would have had Democrats up in arms over any kind of project that would have
27: destroyed the
3: field. Like, if you would have said XYZ private companies coming in and they want to do this development, they would have fought you tooth and nail to save one tree. And now you say, hey, solar panels that don't work, no problem. No problem. Right. Wipe it out. It just blows your mind. I mean,
27: it's crazy. Insane.
3: Yeah.
11: Alex, we got about a minute left here. Is this farmland ever reusable? I mean, is it, what happens with the land itself if these solar panels don't pan out?
3: Yeah.
27: So I write a lot about the different heavy metals, glass shards, and microplastics that fall off the panel. So I don't personally want food grown in that when they're done with it, but I'll end with this. On the ORES dashboard, the docket for each project, it shows that the developers, when it's time to decommission, can abandon the equipment 4 feet down in the soil.
3: So I would
27: say to people, you can look that up. I mean, it's verifiable. People on X go, Grok, is this true? And Grok goes, yes, it is. They're
11: going to
27: cut the steel piles. They're going to leave the cables. They're going to leave everything in that ground. So, the land is going to be destroyed.
3: Most of them will just go bankrupt and they'll just leave it.
27: That's the problem.
3: It'll be my problem.
11: Unreal.
3: Yeah.
11: Totally. Alex Fasulo, thank you so much for joining us.
3: Keep up the good fight, buddy. You're awesome.
11: Absolutely. American Land Rescue Fund.
27: Thank you, guys.
11: .com. So thank you very much. We're going to take a very short break, hop across the hall for the news. If you need us throughout the week, folks, again, thefinancialguys.com. 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
0: the city of Chicago ended up funding this grocery store. It's called Save-A-Lot. And there was a lot of investment into it. And yet, in a very short period of time, they had to close.
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11: All right, welcome back. You've got the Financial Guys. Glenn Legal, Mike Lomas here on the Financial Guys Media Network. And kind of been all over the place a little bit today. I've got a bunch more stuff to get to. We're going to keep moving along here. We've got some great game show coming up in the next hour as well. I've got a whole bunch of stuff for that. Where do you want to go here? I mentioned before during the break, we were just chatting real quick and just kind of wrap up that previous thought. But 55 million people here on a visa. That's one out of six.
3: 55 million on a visa.
11: One out of every six.
3: One in four on welfare in the state of New York, yeah. Basically.
11: Yep. Yeah.
3: So we need labor, but yet we're willing to pay a quarter of the people to just stay at home. So you do that math, right? So yep. We are desperate to have you come over to work. Oh, you just stay home and sit there. Right. Make sure you have. Yeah, make
11: Here's
3: sure
11: $100,000.
3: Yeah, yeah. Make sure you and your kids' kids have zero skills to go out and help and do anything for society. Yeah. Okay. Here it is. We'll pay you. Need somebody else to go work and contribute.
11: I love some of these sob stories that the media comes out with. Like, here's my abuego. She's got to go back, or abuego, whatever. She's got to go back to the country. She's been here for 25 years. And then she gets up to the podium and she speaks just Spanish, can't speak English.
3: Right. Not a lick.
11: You've been like here 25 for 25 years and you didn't bother. My grandparents who emigrated here from Italy, my great-grandparents really, they wouldn't leave the house before they could speak English. Like they were embarrassed to go out and
3: 25
11: not be able to speak
3: years,
11: English.
3: 25 years.
11: I mean, that's
3: 25 years.
11: Yeah. They learned good English and they spoke it outside the home. My great-grandmother never really learned good English, so she didn't really – she usually went out only with my grandfather or great-grandfather. And apparently, that's what I hear at least. They were gone before I was really born.
3: That was the old school, right? You're going to come to America, but you're going to
11: – be American.
3: You're going to be American. You're going
11: to
3: work.
11: Assimilate.
3: You're going to learn the language, right? The Somalis, they did that study in the Minnesota. 85% were on welfare.
11: Right.
3: First year, 85% on welfare in year 10.
11: That's
3: did
11: right.
3: Nothing to better themselves. Nothing.
11: Well, the other, I will say, though, that the other was 15%. Is it 85% on welfare or 75?
3: Is that 85.
11: So the 85. Other 15 did a really, really good job in mastering the system of daycare centers and leering centers. They really, really hit it out of the park when it came to you know, caring for kids and all that good stuff. Made millions of dollars doing it for sure. So,
3: yes.
11: Anyway.
3: Yep.
11: What else do I have here? We got Greenland. Trump got the deal done. Everybody is like, he's crazy. We're not. We got the best deal ever. And it really actually is the best deal ever. We have basically ability to put three military bases there. It's a better deal than the original deal. And the original deal was we had to ask permission to do things. We had to ask permission for troop movements. We had to, you know, it had to be in the best interest of NATO. Now it's all in the best interest of North America. Right.
3: There you go.
11: And it's just
3: the
11: fantastic.
3: Good guys.
11: You got a clip?
3: The good guys.
11: Yeah.
3: Oh, no, I don't. Sorry.
11: Oh, I thought you were putting up a clip.
3: Sorry.
11: The good guys. Yeah. So,
3: in the best interest of the good guys. Winning. Media, by the way, buried that story. Just buried it.
11: Just completely forgot about it. Absolutely.
3: Buried it. You knew it was a good deal for America when the media said nothing. Nothing.
11: Yeah.
3: Oh, so, that's not good.
11: Yeah. So the other original, I guess, agreement we had from 1951 basically said that it would last as long as NATO lasts. This new agreement lasts forever, basically. So this
3: is a great deal for America. Why do we do deals, right? Why do we pass bills or legislation that expires? Like, if you really believe in something, and of course, they always do this with tax policy, right? Like, hey, we're going to give you this tax cut, but it expires in 2 years. Well, if you think tax cuts are good and we're all in agreement that giving people back their own money is good, why don't we make it permanent? Oh, we're going to come back and do that later. Well, why would we do it later? Why not just do it now?
11: Right.
3: But why not do it now?
11: Yeah. Well, in this case, they tied it to NATO and, you know, part of the whole North Atlantic, you know, we're going to all work together. Now it's American fully.
3: Trump, by the way, has had some he's been on fire funny the last month, by the way. There's a ton of clips we got of just the stuff that comes out. He is He is taking the gloves off at this point and ready to roll.
11: What did he say at the UN? That was awesome. I've got that. The UN speech was fantastic.
3: Yeah. I don't know. Talking directly to Iran, like, yeah, now we're just going to keep bombing you until you figure it out. I did definitely want to talk a little bit about the polls. It was funny because some of these polls had Blakeman actually even with Hochul.
11: Yeah, and upstate New York, because he was ahead.
3: Yeah, now they're starting to go the other way, which I'm not exactly sure who they poll. So there's the two sides of it, right? It's funny when you go online. I just love watching the comments. Some of the comments are, well, you know, these polls are worthless. You know, look at the polls during Trump, blah, blah, blah. I you know, we've said forever. It's in New York. It's not who votes. It's who counts the votes that matters. And that will watch and see. Kathy will win by 4 or 5. You know, they'll make it close. They'll make it, you know, just about.
11: So close. Right? And Lucy will pull the football away again. Yeah, until they fix voter ID laws, which is pathetic because 85% of Americans want and see what's going on with their own eyes. This is the problem. What we have now is we have a pretty much almost a bureaucratic takeover, right? I mean, we have bureaucrats in Washington that are there whether administrations come and go, right? But we have a ruling class in a way, right? Yeah. That and both parties now. It's not, you cannot blame the Democrats in this case because the Republicans are the ones that control Congress, right?
3: Yeah, they've had
11: the ones that to pass the SAVE Act. 85% of Americans see what's going on because they know that both parties are. That's why it cuts across both the party lines. Because I think most Americans, 85% by their own CNN poll, want voter ID because 85% of Americans know that there's a lot of shenanigans going on with both parties. I think that's pretty obvious now, right? And so I think in the states that the Republicans in certain cases run, like the one that Thune's in, I'm sure as someone's got the thumb on the scale to make sure that Thune stays.

0: Oh, because he's voting, you know, they can now tell him how to vote.
1: They had to put him down a long time ago.
0: Put him down.
1: He froze up the first time, they'd been like, oh, that's it for old Mitch. Sorry, Mitch. Get him a maid brochure. consultation. Oh, my word. Anyway. Before the break here, we talked about the U.S.
0: taking to a vet. That's what they do.
1: Taking to a vet.
0: There's no more doctors left in Canada.
1: No.
0: This is Lois. It's like seven out of 10 of them are now practicing in the U.S. Yeah, so right. You'd have to take Mitch to a vet. They'd be like, sorry, but I really think the best deal is to put him down. No, can we keep him around? Let's at least take him home for the night.
1: You would never hire somebody that for your company. I mean, think about this. If he worked for your business where he was off for 2 months, disappeared for a while, and comes back, works 3 hours, can't even speak, is wheeled around. I mean, come on.
0: Yeah.
1: He's got one of the most important and powerful jobs in the country.
0: And doesn't even know where even know where he is. It's terrible. All right.
1: Well, before the break, I don't know if you saw the President Milei of Argentina's comments. This is the best comment of all. He says,
0: I was literally just looking for that. That's exactly what I was.
1: He starts with, can I say it now or should I tease it to the next hour? Should I just wait and hold
0: it? Tease
1: on?
0: It. Tease it.
1: All right. Too good. We'll hold it on. All right. I'll see if I can't get my actual Bluetooth working so I can actually play
0: all
1: it.
0: All right.
1: Yeah. All right, a couple of seminars coming up. You mentioned one late October.
0: October 28th in the Williamsville office. Learn how to maximize your income, minimize taxes, retirement roadmap. 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

0: The Rochester PD officer who stopped a gunman that had already shot three cops still remains on desk duty while an investigation plays out. The December 2025 incident still has RPD officer Nicole Amator on light duty while the state attorney general's office investigates the case. Amator was named police officer of the year earlier this week by Governor Kathy Hochul. A 33-year-old man stands accused of killing a 64-year-old man on Hague Street in Rochester last month. Police this weekend charged Troy Dukes with the shooting death of Ronald Leonard outside of an abandoned home near Campbell Street. And a so-called kill switch will be required for all Frontier AI developers starting in November. Governor Kathy Hochul made that announcement on Friday, saying that the switch is required for any AI developers registering with the state portal for RAISE Act compliance. Some AI developers, though, say that a switch may sound easy but may harm businesses or others that use their models. I'm Anthony Panasiewicz.
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2: Partly sunny, a terrific afternoon. A high today at 70, mainly clear tonight with lows near 57. Breezy tomorrow morning, clouds, a shower in the afternoon and through the evening. A high tomorrow afternoon at 64. I'm Steve Williams on Rochester's News, Weather, and Traffic Station, News Radio WHAM 1180.
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4: Marty, welcome back. You've got the Financial Guys. Glenn Wiggle, Mike Lomas, live here on the Financial Guys Media Network. And I've got some clips coming up this segment. We're going to talk a little about the speech at the UN. I've got a clip from the Greenland deal as well. So we'll play a little clip of that also. The Prime Minister heaping praise on the president. So we'll talk about that. And I've got some game show as well that we may even start this this segment. We'll see.
5: Talk a little bit about maybe some of the poll numbers. Hochul 50, yep. Blakeman 41 now. I don't know how true those numbers are. To me, it really doesn't matter. I'm going to vote. I'm going to try to do my best. But I do believe that's who counts the votes,
4: I love the optimist, though. I love the optimist who, God bless you for being a glass half full person.
5: Where I know.
4: You know, I see the, at this point in the race last time, you know, Zeldin was down by 17, which means Blakeman's got a chance.
5: I know.
4: God love you. I really I love your optimism. I love your enthusiasm. I love your glass half full mentality.
5: They see the football there, and they're like, I'm kicking this thing.
4: I'm kicking this thing. You got to love it, though. Got to love it. So try.
5: By the way. Blakeman has handed out a record amount of signs in Western New York, right?
4: Yeah. Well, I think the poll I saw in Western New York was he was actually ahead in upstate. So he was like ahead by a point in upstate, like 50 to 49 or something like that. But
5: until the Prius shows up.
4: Until they count the votes.
5: There's one. You know there's a Prius driving
4: there's with a
5: east,
4: trunk full.
5: Oh, sorry, west.
4: Yep. That's where it driving started, right? West. That was the first time it really started. It was the Al Franken. I mean, I'm sure it's gone on well before that, but the first time I noticed, at least, was when Al Franken lost the Senate and he sued. He's like, no. Like,
5: and they recounted it. Yeah.
4: Look at this. We found this trunk full of ballots, right?
5: Good thing you sued.
4: For the first couple of times, Alan West lost his congressional seat in Florida to Pat Murray, Murphy. Same thing, right?
5: Yeah.
4: He sued, and all of a sudden they found all these ballots that they hadn't counted. We found these, right?
5: Yeah.
4: They now after 2020, now we just went to mass mail-in ballots. They don't need to find them anymore. Just have them. Like they're pre-printed. And they're there.
5: They're there and ready for that drop at 10:01.
4: That's right.
5: Right.
4: Yeah.
5: So they're reporting at 10:10. It's like, oh man. Oh, you were ahead.
4: Missed it. So close. So
5: of course,
4: close.
5: The Republicans, they all turn in their votes early. Like, at 10:00, every Republican vote is counted.
4: Right.
5: At 10:01,
4: the city comes in. You would think the Republicans would wise up and say, you know what? Our vote count is done. We're just going to hang on to it. You let us know when you got your city count in, and then we'll give you ours. Because what happens is they it's like the phone goes, the call goes out. We need 10,000 more votes. And in the case of Wisconsin, like, you know what? Joe, darn it. These five thumb drives, they don't have the right data. We got to go back to the polling place, and we got to re-upload this data. We'll be right 30 minutes.
5: Right back.
4: Come back. Well,
5: too close to count now. We don't have everything in yet. Stay tuned.
4: Just missed it. It's incredible.
5: Might not even have this until tomorrow morning.
4: It's incredible. So, L.A., she was in tears, that one lady, right? That councilwoman who legitimately lost. She was like, she gave a concession speech. She never expected that they were out. The machine was out there collecting ballots from homeless people.
5: She didn't even know.
4: Paying them for their ballots.
5: Yeah, didn't even know.
4: She was unaware, apparently. She thought she lost. She's like, she couldn't. But you know what? I said that. It was like by Saturday. I'm like, you wait. By Monday, they'll have the votes.
5: Oh, yeah.
4: Monday morning. Karen Bass, the other councilwoman, and Spencer Pratt just missed
5: close.
4: It.
5: It was close.
4: He was so close.
5: Trust me, we wanted Spencer. We wanted him, but it was close.
4: Man,
5: that's not what the people of L.A. wanted. They like feces in the street and heroin needles in the kids' parks.
4: Yep. Yeah. And I got to tell you, you think Karen Bass is bad? If this lady actually beats Karen Bass, I mean, is Karen Bass but dumber? That's
5: can
4: like,
5: that be? Can that be?
4: Yes, it can be.
5: That's
4: yes,
5: a that's a be. Trivia question. Yes. Which one is
4: and
5: a bigger moron?
4: At the game show, right?
5: Dun, dun, dun, dun, dun. Yeah. No, I do we vote for the person who's been in charge as the kids watch a bum with a needle in his hand in the park and another one crapping next to the turtle wheel? Oh, I think they're doing a wonderful job. I think this is great. I'd like to relocate my entire family there.
4: Yeah, the reality though is again is that the people that actually the legitimate people I think 85% like
5: they're sick about it.
4: They're sick about it. It's the homeless people that they're paying $5 to, and they literally busted them doing that in L.A.
5: Yeah.
4: That's on camera. The thing is,
5: Glenn, now that you look at some of these agencies, like the Learing Center, right? I mean, you know, there is a ton. You're not talking about these people stealing, you know, $30, right?
4: No.
5: I mean, millions of dollars. I mean, you're talking about the ability to put away – yeah, billions, but million. You know, let's say the Learing Center, you know, is going to walk away. This just one Learing Center, right, is going to walk away with $10 million. That is a ton of money to infuse in the local community when it comes to trying to get the votes you need, right? Everybody else, mom and pop, you're a police officer in L.A. You're working 50 hours a week. You're burned out because, you know, you got in a street fight with some punk the day before. The Learing Center does nothing, and they've got all the time in the world to go out and collect the votes they need for midterms.
4: And make contributions, which is why people like Mayor Fry in Minneapolis absolutely bends over backward for the Somali community. Because the Somali community, although 85% of them are on welfare, they seem to be super wealthy. I don't know.
5: Yeah,
4: I mean, why else would you cater to that community, right?
5: Right. You go into the parking lot of the Learing Center, there's a Mercedes, a Porsche, right?
4: Well, they did in California. He's like, look, here's a Tesla, here's a, you know.
5: Right. $100,000 vehicle after $100,000 vehicle.
4: I mean, just sickening. Anyway, I teased the speech at the UN, and President Trump gave a great speech as usual. Mm. President Milei is also, I'm a big fan. He's done amazing things in South America and his country.
5: Yes.
4: And he just starts off swinging.
5: The welfare numbers are crazy down, like 80% down there, 70% amazing. Down. Crazy. Yeah.
4: Amazing.
5: Crazy.
4: Amazing.
5: All good. That's a good thing, by the way, for you dummy Dems that tune in. Less people on welfare is actually a good thing.
4: Yes.
5: Right? Not a bad thing.
4: No, winning.
5: Right? Yeah.
4: Yes.
5: Yeah.
4: More people on is that's not winning. But to them it is. To them it is. Like, listen, we're opening up a new center where you can collect benefits. We're opening up that's all they ever tout. We're opening up a new food whatever. Yeah. You know, that's not a win.
5: But I wonder how the grocery stores are going. We haven't done an update on any of the grocery stores. They start to New York City? To break ground on any of them?
4: I don't think so.
5: As I think he said 3 years, but
4: not in our lifetime.
5: Still, by the way, just for an update on my friendly bet with Mike Hayflick, which we didn't really bet each other, but it was more like a ha-ha. We bet that with the Jupiter Bridge in Jupiter, Florida, down the street from our Palm Beach office, which was basically a double-decker, six-lane lift bridge with an outlook, would that be done prior to the bridge on Southwestern? And just so we're keeping notes, started at the exact same time, the Jupiter Bridge done last year, Southwest still not even close.
4: That's crazy.
5: South, you know, when you go down transit and you go around the bend there, Glenn, I don't know if you've been that way, but we're like 4 or 5 years into that project. Not even close.
4: In
5: Jupiter, they built the bridge. I'm telling you, the Jupiter Bridge is 18 times the size of the project.
4: Oh, sure.
5: And that's
4: a drawbridge.
5: All done and complete. Beautiful bridge. I mean, absolutely beautiful. Added a lookout. You know, when I go down into our Jupiter office, I usually take a walk or a jog over that bridge now, and you can just stop and look. It's absolutely breathtaking, but not even close. Not even close. So we're talking not even like, hey, we're 6 months or no, you're talking years and years off not even apples for apples.
4: Think about that bridge that got wiped out in the hurricane in Fort Myers. It was like, you know,
5: 3 months up and running.
4: Done.
5: 3 months up and running.
4: It's incredible. Yeah, it's incredible. Yeah. I mean, just amazing. Anyway.
5: Yeah. And that's not a knock, by the way, on any of the workers. I know you guys are, no. girls are working your butts off. It's really a knock on how those projects are managed, you know, how you can work on them. You know, in Jupiter, Florida, you could have multiple sets of companies 24/7 getting that project done, right? There was no, you know, oh, we can't work on weekends. And it was, and you know, held accountable. Project came in on time, under budget, you know, things that just don't happen here in Western New York or New York State.
4: Exactly. New York State at all. All right. Here's here's President Milei with opening comments. Now, obviously, it's not him. It's a translator. But here's I love this. I love this opening lines. It's great.
6: That's to say, it's become a useless organization whose only purpose is to sustain a caste of fatally arrogant parasites masquerading as well-intentioned bureaucrats. I would remind them of what Mises said. Good people do not think about controlling the lives of their fellow human beings. Those who were supposed to guarantee collective security and human rights failed in their task. Instead, they allowed chaos, violence, and international terrorism to flourish.
4: He's like, he just comes out swinging. Oh, the United Nations is a useless organization feeding a cast of fatally arrogant parasites disguised as well-intentioned bureaucrats.
5: He has been swinging since day one. Dude's awesome. Dude's awesome. Yeah,
4: he's great. He's done an amazing job down there. He really has. So let me see if I can find the President Trump. Here's President Trump talking about AI and officially rejecting the UN AI treaty, which is a clown show. I mean, seriously.
5: No thanks.
7: The United States also totally rejects any attempt to construct a globalist scheme to control for the artificial intelligence being spoken of so much now, here and after officially called super intelligence, changing the name.
4: I'm changing the name
7: of the word artificial.
4: It's going to be called Trump intelligence. That's what we're going to call it now.
7: Sound fake.
4: As fake news. Now it's called Trump intelligence. Super Trump intelligence. Yeah.
5: You got to love, by the way, all these politicians in these countries that think that they should be part of the discussion, right?
4: Oh, like
5: Canada? Let's get this straight. So we give people the freedom to be able to use their own brains and make some of the coolest stuff in the world, right? Well, operating system, you know, Apple. I mean, you pick the automobile, right? I mean, all this stuff created in America, including AI technology. And then you want us to just hand it over and share it with you. Well, okay. No thanks.
4: No, they want to, not even that.
5: No, they want to
4: regulate it.
5: Yeah, yeah.
4: They don't want just us to share it with them. Like, they want to be in charge of controlling it.
5: Yeah, who gets to use it?
4: And regulating it. Exactly.
5: No,
4: and telling you who can use it and how they can use it and what they can use it for and how much it's going to cost to use it and how much the government's going to take and on and on and on.
5: We're going to call it super intelligence, and we're going to keep it right here, which is exactly what needs to happen. The data centers need to go up. I'm all for working with you left-wing liberals on where to put these data centers. I'm a big believer that if you said the east side of Buffalo would be a great spot for a data center, I would say, wonderful, let's do it. If you said, you know, some of the old Bethlehem Steel site that's just rotting there, right? Wonderful. Let's work. Let's create the jobs, right? Let's do it, right? There's an opportunity for us to both work together to get this thing done. I wonder, by the way, if you said, geez, you know, this data center is going to rip out some farmland in Wyoming County, and hey, just so you know, we're going to pay off some of the Democrats. I wonder how fast that data center would go up.
4: Well,
5: you know, here, Kathy, here's $1 million for your campaign for the next cycle. I wonder how quick the shovel would hit the ground.
4: Yeah, so the data centers that come to New York are going to have their own power supply, which in a lot of cases they're building them anyways.
5: Yeah.
4: But again, why would you come to – if you are a power-heavy business, like this is a big reason why we lost so much manufacturing, right?
5: Mm-hmm.
4: Why would you come to a state that the utility rates are 61% higher per kilowatt hour than they are the rest of the country?
5: Well, now they'll be able to suck off those solar panels, though, Glenn. So won't be a problem.
4: That'll be
5: a problem. Yeah,
4: yeah. It's crazy.
5: We got to play a clip here. How much time we got? Oh yeah, Bissette.
4: We got time.
5: Talking about Iran. I love this clip. Let me see. Am I actually in the Bluetooth. Give me a second here.
4: Well, what are you doing now? Let me play this clip real quick, if I can, as long as we're doing clips, of Denmark's prime minister. I teased that earlier as well.
5: Okay.
4: Just talking about the Trump and the New Deal real quick.
8: Hopefully has defended the free world, created prosperity and progress, peace and freedom. And I am very proud to say that in the Kingdom of Denmark, the United States has a friend that has always kept our word, an ally you have always been able to rely on. And this day represents a milestone in our long-standing cooperation.
4: The European Union bureaucrats
8: 75 years ago, we entered into an agreement about the defense of Greenland. Today, we are signing an even bigger and better agreement.
4: Which is
8: a deal that can last forever.
4: With
8: this deal legally, is good legit. For the United States. It's good for Greenland, for Denmark, for the NATO alliance, and therefore also good for Europe. In other words, we are strengthening our common security.
4: No, they can't stand it. The European, the rest of the European Union.
5: Liberals just hate win-wins. They hate win-wins.
4: Unless they're the only ones winning.
5: Wait a minute.
4: Yeah.
5: You mean to tell me that if we lower taxes, people get to keep their own money and more money comes into the treasury, so there's more things we can do? Yes. Bad idea. Bad idea.
4: Meanwhile, in the UK, they're setting up the Ministry of Truth. No joke.
5: Ministry of Truth. Been doing that for a long time.
4: But now it's official. Now it's official. Now they are literally going to have an official Ministry of Truth to control the media and eliminate any news and or opinions that the government doesn't like. Literally.
5: Who's on that board?
4: whoever the prime minister that up? Appoints. Yeah.
5: Exactly. Who's heading that up? I can't wait to see who heads that up.
4: Crazy.
5: Yeah. Let me I think this is the head of the snake.
9: The U.S. military presence in Europe helps to protect Europe, but it also helps the United States project power to the Middle East, to Africa, and I think also that the clout, the military clout.
5: This is just to back up for a second. This is Trump not letting the leaders in other countries bully us around, which is nice to see. This is what true leadership looks like.
9: Of Europe, the economic clout, the political clout, also is helpful dealing with Russia. And we look forward to the meeting you're going to have with President Putin. And I think that leaders are also looking forward to your thoughts about the meeting with President Putin later on.
10: Well, I have to say, I think it's very sad when Germany makes a massive oil and gas deal with Russia, you're supposed to be guarding against Russia, and Germany goes out and pays billions and billions of dollars a year to
4: Russia. Which he warned them about.
10: So we're protecting Germany.
5: Yep. Warned them, by the way.
4: He warned them, and they laughed at him.
5: 8 years ago. Eight years ago.
4: He said, don't do this.
5: Right.
4: Just sign a deal with us. Don't sign this deal with Russia. You'll be dependent on them, and it'll be a bad. And here we are.
5: He was right.
10: We're protecting France. We're protecting all of these countries. And then numerous of the countries go out and make a pipeline deal with Russia, where they're paying billions of dollars into the coffers of Russia. Right. So we're supposed to protect you against Russia, but they're paying billions of dollars to Russia. And I think that's very inappropriate. And the former chancellor of Germany is the head of the pipeline company that's supplying the gas.
5: Right. Stop giving them money.
4: Unreal.
5: Stop giving them money. Right. Make America great doesn't mean make France great. Make America great.
4: If they're going to do these dirty deals.
5: Yeah. Allow us to keep our own money. We've got the smartest people in the world, and we give them the freedom to come up with the coolest stuff in the world. Yeah. Allow them to do that. Cut the welfare. Start holding these families that are sucking off the system accountable. You're no longer. We're going to wean you off of this. You have to learn a skill that's going to allow you to go to work, because we're going to need you, right? We're going to make you better.
4: But think about how much money we've pumped into NATO.
5: Crazy.
4: And how much money. So, and he's absolutely right, by the way. How are we supposed to defend you? You're giving money to Russia. Like, you idiots signed the deal.
5: Right.
4: Like, you signed a deal with Russia to give them extra money and economic benefit. They use that money and economic benefit to build up their munitions to then go in and invade Ukraine.
5: And
4: what don't you understand, Germany?
5: Our money
4: France?
5: To protect you. No, thank you. No, thank you.
4: No, we need massive tax reform in this country.
5: Yeah.
4: Massive. Sadly, again, the Republicans and Democrats, it's one uni party now, right? Yep. There's a few good players out there. Rand Paul, I think, honestly, guys like him, I don't agree with everything he does, but he's made his own money as a doctor, right?
5: Yeah.
4: He doesn't need this, right?
5: Right.
4: He's successful on his own, right?
5: Yeah.
4: You look at a lot of people in Congress right now, had it not been for politics and put in that position, they've never been successful at anything.
5: Yeah. And
4: look at Timmy Kennedy here locally, right?
5: Right.
4: What is he legit?
5: Nothing.
4: Anything Nothing. Accomplished? Anything?
5: Never. No.
4: I mean, did a great job, retired with senior leadership, built a business, right. company, right. anything.
5: Giving back.
4: Anything.
5: Yeah.
4: Giving back, volunteer work. I mean, something. Is there anything you can hang your hat on that he's accomplished that's good for society at all?
5: No. Nothing.
4: Outside of being a politician? No.
5: Mm-mm.
4: And you can say that, I'm picking on Timmy here, but that's like, it's Timmy and 90% of the rest of them, right? They're all like that.
5: You got to look at their
4: very
5: net worth.
4: Few.
5: Got to look at their net worth, right? Very
4: yeah.
5: few. Very
4: exactly.
5: few.
4: Yep. Exactly.
5: Look at their net worth. When you're, it is impossible. Folks, we manage money for a living. I'm telling you, in Western New York, we manage $2 billion, and we have never been able to recreate reinvent the numbers that these people. Nobody Pelosi? Has ever, 30 no. years of managing money, I've never seen somebody come in with, you know, hey, I'm making $100,000. Oh, by the way, I used to make, I started at 30, went to 50 and 70. So it's not like I was making $100,000 when I was 20 years old and putting away X amount. I built up to that point, and here's my $50 million.
4: Right.
5: That has never happened.
4: No.
5: I've never. So let me get this straight. So let me re-engineer this. So you picked every single winning stock, basically, that ever came out. Yes.
4: If you could track that, at least you could say it's made from the stock market. In a lot of cases, you can't even, you don't even know.
5: No.
4: It's literally like where'd the money look
5: our
4: at
5: our friend in Minnesota had a winery, right?
4: That's exactly what I'm talking about.
5: Just so happened to all show up and buy this great wine.
4: Exactly. Exactly.
5: Was the wine good? Oh, must be.
4: But there
5: must
4: was no wine. That's the best part. Right? There really was no wine. That's Couldn't the amazing thing. It's
5: Anybody
4: the vineyard
5: it?
4: Without vines, right? The vineyard without grapes.
5: Anybody tried it?
4: No.
5: Nobody tried it.
4: Have anybody been there? Nope. Have you seen these grapes? No.
5: And they mentioned it. They're like, okay, it hits the national press.
4: We don't have that.
5: I think we're going to end that winery. It's just too much. Getting in the way of all the good stuff we're doing for the American people.
4: I'm worth $25 million. Oh, no. I'm only worth $250,000. I'm sorry. I made a mistake. Sure you did.
5: Zero mistake.
4: It's disgusting. Look, and here's the thing. The fraud in our country is bad enough, but you get back to Europe for a second. The international welfare is even worse as far as I'm concerned. I mean, the money that we ship overseas for pet causes half the time is, there's some legit stuff that we do, but a lot of it is just, government welfare for that matter, right?
5: Yeah.
4: Propping up governments, other countries that doesn't do anything to help the people
5: in
4: those countries half the time.
5: It's not their money. It's American workers' money, right? And American workers should be able to decide where they want that money spent.
4: That's right.
5: If somebody wants to give money to the XYZ Foundation in France, they should be able to do that. Right?
4: Absolutely.
5: But don't take 40%, 35, 40% of hardworking people's money in America and hand it out to places that we know are not doing the best. You said, I'm sure there's some great things, right? But you know what? If you took the average firefighter and said, hey, you're losing 25, 30% of your money. And by the way, that money that's going overseas, only 1/10 of it is going to good things. The 9/10, and they'd say, no way, I don't want to do that. I'd rather have that in my pocket. And then I can find an organization or a foundation that I know I believe in that more of that money is going to go help, right?
4: But it's
5: my money back.
4: I want my money back. And first of all, we should pay no income taxes, honest to God. And I'll tell you why. Because do income taxes pay for your schools? No. Property taxes do. School taxes do, right? Do income taxes pay for, a lot of the community stuff? No, sales taxes do, right? And this is the problem. It's not just the income taxes, right? When you start to add up property tax and sales tax, and then you start to look at the surcharges in your electric bill mm-hmm. and the surcharges on your heating bill.
5: Oh,
4: and
5: yeah.
4: I mean, they're your in your pocket.
5: Oh.
4: Cell phone. We have to have an emergency. All right, oh, we got to go to a break. But
5: want to go to a hotel? Oh, there's a hotel charge.
4: Oh,
5: Glenn, let me tell you something.
4: Tax, yes.
5: And we could talk more about this on the other side. There's one reason why we shouldn't pay federal income taxes, and that's the state of Florida. They have set the bar.
4: That's
5: zero
4: right.
5: state taxes. Great roads, great bridges,
4: great. It can be done. Yep. All right, we'll be right back here. You've got the Financial Guys and the Financial Guys Media Network.
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12: the Rochester PD officer who stopped a gunman that had already shot three cops still remains on desk duty while an investigation plays out. The December 2025 incident still has RPD officer Nicole Amator on light duty while the state attorney general's office investigates the case. Amator was named police officer of the year earlier this week by Governor Kathy Hochul. A 33-year-old man stands accused of killing a 64-year-old man on Hague Street in Rochester last month. Police this weekend charged Troy Dukes with the shooting death of Ronald Leonard outside of an abandoned home near Campbell Street. And a so-called kill switch will be required for all Frontier AI developers starting in November. Governor Kathy Hochul made that announcement on Friday, saying that the switch is required for any AI developers registering with the state portal for RAISE Act compliance. Some AI developers, though, say that a switch may sound easy but may harm businesses or others that use their models. I'm Anthony Panazowicz.
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14: Partly sunny, a terrific afternoon. A high today at 70, mainly clear tonight with lows near 57. Breezy tomorrow morning, clouds, a shower in the afternoon and through the evening. A high tomorrow afternoon at 64. I'm Steve Williams on Rochester's News Weather and Traffic Station, News Radio WHAM 1180.
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4: All right, welcome back. You've got the Financial Guys, Glenn Wiggle, Mike Lomas here on the Financial Guys Media Network. And I've got a special guest that's going to be joining us in a second here. But I just wanted to wrap up the thought before the break. When you really think about the surcharges on your cell phone, the emergency extra charges, the surcharges on your electric bill that goes to NYSERDA, they're sitting on $2 billion, folks, of your money. Wow. Of your money. It's their slush fund.
24: How about that fee we pay to incorporate in there to be able to have the right to do the business in New York? It's like $2,500 I think, a year.
4: The
24: Financial Guys gets a bill for. Yep.
4: Then you have to also pay for the sales tax. You got to pay for the income, you know, property tax.
24: Well,
4: and then
24: you
4: got your local
24: roads.
4: State tax as well. And then you got your toll. Speaking of roads, you got to pay a toll for the roads. You got to pay a tax to go over the bridge.
24: You want to stay in a hotel. Hotel tax.
4: Yeah.
24: Extra hotel tax.
4: That's right. The occupancy tax, things like that. I mean, at the end of the day, it's absurd. Yeah. The amount of money that they are sucking out of the economy to go to useless bureaucrats. I mean, you have an entire class, probably 20% or more of this entire country, that is just basically living off other people's money. At least, whether that's people or politicians, in some way, shape, or form. They do no work, nothing productive of their own. And yet somehow they survive on $100,000 income provided by taxpayers and all kinds of benefits.
5: You forgot about the Erie County sales tax, Glenn.
4: No, I got the sales tax in there.
5: Oh, everything, 9%? 9%. Want to buy a car? 9%.
4: 9%. Right. It's not like it's 1%.
5: Right.
4: It's not a half a percent. It's not a tenth of a percent.
5: Think about that.
4: It's almost 10%.
24: And
4: that's
24: so
4: crazy.
24: Is the state tax, right? So the state tax is almost 10, and the sales tax is almost 10. You didn't even pay federal or any of those other fees you talked about, 20% of your money already gone. Bye-bye.
4: And people, they wonder why people are struggling. Oh, people are struggling. It's the government's fault. You bet it is.
24: Oh, yeah.
4: You bet it is, but it's
24: except
4: not the way you think.
24: Except for the ones collecting $50,000 to $100,000 on welfare. They're fine with it.
4: Well, they recognize the fact that we have a problem, but they feel like they have the solution, right? It's like, well, we have a problem. It's Trump's fault. The government, you're paying high electric bills in New York because of Trump.
24: Right.
4: Well, the reality of it is you're paying high electric bills because of government, all right, but it's not Trump's government.
24: It ain't
4: the federal government. I can assure you of that, right?
24: Yeah.
4: Anyway.
24: So on the live line, we got Mr. Mariacher. How are you, sir?
27: I'm good. How are you guys? Thanks to our listeners tuning in.
24: All right.
4: Very good. Dave Mariacher and I co-manage the All Cap portfolio. Dave has been on our investment committee on Independent Solutions, our money management arm of the Financial Guys, for many, many years. And interesting year in the market, Dave. It's been a lot of back and forth. Value seems to have been better than growth this year. Certainly oil and gas companies have helped a lot there. But what are you seeing on the horizon as far as the market goes as we enter the fourth quarter here very shortly? You know, how do you think we wrap up the year how are things looking going forward, you think?
27: Try to always make a concise response. I think maybe that we're at the high or peak for the year, and I think that we'll go back and forth. However, you know, we generally stay invested, and things have changed so much, Glenn. And I just wonder if we really realize how much they have really changed. Like my friend John from the Y says, do you want to buy some Bills tickets? I said, yeah. He goes, I'll transfer them over to you. So he transfers the tickets over to me digitally. He says, hey, send me some money. I send him some money. You know, so a client, I met with a client. He goes, well, how do you find your stock? 35 years ago, I ordered a Value Line and had this huge library, you know, of these books. They'd come in every quarter and you didn't get quotes. And Wyatt said the same thing. Dad, I know, I remember when you got that DOS system into your house, into our house, and you paid like $700 a month just to get stock quotes. So look at us today. It's unbelievable. Technology, Glenn, will continue to lead. And everything that technology does permeates. It's ubiquitous. It goes into everything. And so I think we stay invested. I also want to bring stay invested in technology. I also want to say we haven't talked recently about the overseas markets, and that's why we stay diversified. I mean, I don't know if people realize how well the European markets and the DAX is up 67% in 5 years, which doesn't – that's just the index. And it's not like the European markets are like high growth. The Nikkei is up 127% in 5 years. The CAC is up 24%, which is more of a French and France, and it's more of a – it's just a 40 stock index, but it's up 24. So staying diversified, the FTSE is up 52%. So
4: let me get this straight. So France is still just dragging behind with almost little to no growth. 24% over 5 years. That's less than 5% per year when these other countries sound like they're doing fantastic. So Europe,
27: South Korea,
4: don't get Glenn, no France.
27: Yeah, South Korea. 62%, the KOSPI year to date, 62%. Japan, wow. The Nikkei, 27% year to date. Mm. The Shanghai is actually down year to date. Mm. So anyway, it gives you a little bit of a snapshot of what's going on in the world.
4: Yeah.
27: And a lot of the markets are performing the S&P 500, which is up, I think, around 11 or 12. A little over 12, including like if you buy a stock and it pays a dividend, it would include the dividend. So it's up around 12.5%.
5: Dave, what do you think about some? You've been able to identify some of these tech companies at, you know, pretty cheap prices 2 years ago, 3 years ago, 5 years ago. And in your portfolio, you've been holding them. Valuations are higher now. I mean, are you still in the hold mode with some of that stuff? Are you buying more? Do you think it's going to get more expensive? You know, I know you said you thought the market would trade in a range here going into the end of the year, but are there opportunities if the market pulls back to buy some of that, or are you just holding put?
27: If you take a view of, Mike, a several stocks, it's different than taking the view of the market. And I don't know if you were trying to say that, but it's a fact. And so it's always important, and that's what I do. And Glenn, we have these portfolios. We target these stocks. And if you are in a glory ride like a Palantir, yeah, we're lucky enough to get it at $10 or $15 or $20. They report right 6-8 months ago. The thing actually ran up really high and came back down. But since then, consequently, they've been reported, and now it's back to 170 or 180 or 190. So it's. I don't like using the phrase growing into a valuation, but it's kind of what's happening. And so if you're lucky enough or blessed enough, or you have enough wisdom and fortitude and vision to buy these, find the companies, then you got to have enough, you know what, to buy them, because it's scary. But I do think that you're going to continue to get that, because the market is pricing and evaluating this build out of the so-called super intelligence. And it is everywhere. It's unbelievable how it's, you know, going all over the entire world, Mike. And it's so, yes, I do believe. But also too, that's why we buy and hold an Apple, because they're going to continue to be there in the mix, and they'll use this AI/superintelligence to enhance everything that they do.
5: Yeah. Awesome. So.
24: That sounds a lot. If you want, if you need help, if you need help, by the way, here's the thing. And we, and you know, when I just to brag a little bit about Dave's portfolio, you know, we can show an actual track record. And I would encourage people as you're looking for your different investment models and your different investment plans, and as you're reviewing what you're in, you know, there's a huge difference between hypothetical returns and real returns. You know, at least once a day, the financial guys get solicited from somebody that's got some kind of timing system, and oh, you should use this for your clients. And Glenn and I always say, well, okay, show me the actual rates of return. And little print, it always says, you know, hypothetical. And yeah, hypothetically, you know, you could say, hypothetically, I put 100% of my money into Apple or Nvidia at the bottom of a stock market. But if you didn't actually do that, there's a big difference in what your bank account looks like.
4: I would say to add to that, too, is make sure that the track record you're looking at, if it is a real track record, is actually a track record of the guy who's still managing the portfolio. Because we just went through this with a company we were looking at to do some kind of consulting and sub-advisoring. And the numbers look great. It was actual numbers. And then we did the final meeting with the company, had the call with the management, got, you know, like 8 people on the line, a big powwow. And I said, how long have you guys been there? Well, we joined in March. Like, what do you mean you joined in March?
24: Well, you just showed us a 20-year track record.
4: Exactly. I'm like, well, where's the track record? Well, that was, you know, the other guys, and, you know, this is our new, these are new guys. And I'm like, well, what's your track record, new guys?
24: Right.
4: I mean, you got 6 months of a track record. Like, that could be a problem, right? In our case, we've got literally track records going back 15, almost 20 years now that is the same managers, right? So Dave and I have been the managers of the All Cap model since its inception, right? So no changes here, right? So anyway, Dave, any final thoughts before we let you go?
27: Mike said, he goes, that's a lot, you know, what we were talking about. And I agree, and that's why I encourage everybody to hire us. We're still doing the same thing, and you know, I spent 22 years at LPL and was 1, 2, or 3 on the stock trader there. And I love doing what I do, and I love helping people, and our firm does that too. So I'm happy and proud to be part of what we do. And I encourage everybody to hire us to help them. And we'll do an awesome job for you.
4: All
27: thank
4: right,
27: you
4: Dave.
27: So much.
24: Appreciate
4: thank
24: Dave.
4: You. Appreciate
24: we'll
4: Dave.
24: You.
4: Have right. a great weekend. We'll talk to you soon, buddy.
27: Take hey, care. Hey, guys.
24: Right.
27: If you
24: want
27: to.
24: Go Bills, that's right.
4: If you want
24: 833 Fin Guys. Sorry.
4: Yeah, our team, 833 Fin Guys. You can go to our website, thefinancialguys.com. 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We have estate planning and so much more. 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
24: 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If you are turning 65, think of the financial guys. 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
4: Alrighty, welcome back. Final segment of the Financial Guys here today on the Financial Guys Media Network, and we've got some game show to get to in just a few minutes here, so we'll get all the questions queued up for that. Just wanted to wrap up talking with Dave Mariacher, one of our investment committee members and portfolio manager of the all-cap model on Independent Solutions Wealth Management, which is our investment advisory arm of the Financial Guys with about $2 billion under management. And if you want information on anything we do, again, go to our website, thefinancialguys.com. We can get you out information on any of our portfolios, but we strongly encourage you to go through a financial plan first and really understand where you're going, right? Because the portfolios are ultimately just the tools, right? It's like a hammer, a screwdriver, a wrench. 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So the financial planning and the portfolio management, they go hand in hand, of course. But we really believe that the financial planning and really understanding, you know, kind of your roadmap really helps to pick the vehicles and the cars you're going to use to get there. So 833 FinGuys, thefinancialguys.com. Also remain diversified. You know, we sometimes we'll send out a list of our portfolios and, you know, one of our models is just shooting the lights out 1 year or another, depending on the value or growth. And, you know, invariably people are like, well, I'm going to put all my money there. And then, of course, the next year it doesn't do great. And then value does really good. You know, this year Danny's killing it. Your portfolio, Mike, is killing it this year, right?
24: Yeah.
4: The more value type stock. So
24: oftentimes do just the opposite. That's hard to understand sometimes. When you tell a client, hey, this is doing really, really well, and we're actually going to sell a little bit and move it over into this part that's not doing so well. And they're like, why would we do that? Well, take a step back, folks, and think, do we want to buy low and sell high or buy high and sell low, right? And I'm a big believer you cannot time the market, but I'm also a bigger believer that you can make subtle adjustments along the way to take advantage of volatility and, you know, just rebalance. Rebalancing can be your friend. You know, we have talked so much on the show about AI technology and you know, embrace, to me, why you're not embracing technology in the investment world. And that doesn't mean, you know, finding some timing machine that's going to get you in and out. It means, you know, simply rebalancing and making sure that if your things like your 401k plan or your IRA account, if stocks have done really well, then maybe you rebalance and buy a little bit of some of that boring bond stuff. Yeah, and when the stock market does have its brain freezes, right? I don't like to say market crashes. You know, 30 years of doing this, like the market crash. When I think crash, I think of like a plane crash and the plane's not coming back, right?
4: Right.
24: I like the word correction, right? And some of the corrections are pretty big beatings, but that's okay. If you can, you know, not panic and take advantage of those beatings, meaning now's the time to say, hey, I've got all that bond money that was in the boring stuff, let's just buy some stuff, right? Looking back over 30 years, our clients have made the most amount of money in poor markets, right? And that means that they're allowing us to do what we do, which is rebalance and take advantage of those markets. So simply embracing technology, there's too much of it out there. 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
4: All right, let's see if we can get some game show music here. We'll move into game show. Let's see if I got one here.
5: True, false. What do we got?
4: This is going to be real headline or fake headline. All right. So is it Babylon B or is it not Babylon B? All right, this is the first one here. And you tell me if this is a real or a false headline. A lesbian bar in Greenfield eased its stringent mask mandate, a decision that has splintered the queer community in the city and beyond.
5: Oh, that's...
0: Are these recent?
4: This is recent. Headlines? This is a, yes, a 2026 headline.
0: Guidelines still?
5: I'm going to, well, I don't know. That's what he's asking you.
4: Tell me.
0: I think that that's old news, so I'm going to say false.
5: I'm going to say 100% true, only because I did read that article.
0: Oh.
4: Yes, it is true. So,
0: that's not fair.
24: I'll tell you what's really sneaky about that is I answered first, or let you answer first, too.
0: No way.
4: So this is from the Boston
24: I'm a game show trained professional.
4: That's right. This is how the Democrats do it. That's how they do it. They know it's like Hillary's debate against Bernie Sanders. She already had the answers. That's the questions, right?
0: So you realize he's calling you Hillary.
24: He didn't give me the answer, though. I gave it to myself. So
4: So this Western Massachusetts bar has required KN95 masks all the way up to very recently. And they just decided to ease the ruling just for Saturday nights.
24: Friday.
4: The feedback they have gotten.
24: Friday's still
4: is
24: a very
4: unreal.
24: Dangerous, highly contagious environment. Saturday, not so much.
4: Saturday nights, the virus may take a break.
24: Makes sense.
4: But anyway, that is splintered the. And it looks like now the bar is going to go out of business because of this, which is incredible. Absolutely incredible.
0: It's like Nike.
24: Really.
4: Nike
24: stock. Boy.
4: That's an amazing one.
24: Being woke didn't work out too well for them.
0: No.
4: Yeah. Right.
24: I haven't bought a pair of Nikes, and my whole entire family has not bought a pair of Nikes since.
4: Down 80% the stock. 80%. Yep. Think about this for a second. You went from Michael Jordan, right, who was a American loving, I think, great all American, kind of athlete, right?
24: Yeah.
4: To Colin Kaepernick, who arguably hates America. I mean, the guy said he made millions of dollars. Nobody wanted that. Nobody wanted that. Yeah. I mean, that's just
24: He talked about how hard his life was.
4: Right. Yeah. That's a glass half
0: empty. Dylan Mulvaney.
4: Yeah. That, I tell you what, Nike? You want to talk about...
0: No.
24: I thought Budweiser, just Budweiser.
0: No. He did it both. He did the Bud Light thing, but he was the model for sports bras.
4: For Nike sports bras. Mike.
24: When I think of athletes, I think of Dylan Mulvaney.
0: Yeah, that's right.
24: Yeah.
0: Might be 96 pounds.
24: How do you blow Michael Jordan up? How do you mess that up? Right.
4: Well, even
24: there
4: Budweiser.
24: Was no. I would argue. I'll argue to him. There is no better athlete in the world than Michael Jordan.
4: I agree.
24: And then when I argue that, people go, "Well, there could be this or that." But let me preface that. There's nobody cooler than Michael Jordan.
0: Yeah, Josh Allen.
24: He was the telling you.
4: Michael Jordan's a cool guy. I mean,
24: whatever he did.
0: Mm-hmm.
24: Now that was my time frame, right?
0: Yeah,
24: I was
0: me
24: playing
0: too.
24: Basketball back then. I mean, he literally put a knee brace on.
0: Mm-hmm.
24: And millions of kids went out and bought knee braces without knee props, right? And then he folded it over. Remember that? He folded the top over?
0: Yeah.
24: And every kid in America was folding the top over. There was something about Michael Jordan that was just beyond cool. Yeah. It's hard to explain, but like everything the dude did.
0: He's just iconic.
24: He walked into a room, I'm like, I need that suit. You just look amazing. Yeah. He was just that guy.
4: And messed it up. And you
24: Nike
4: threw it
24: away. Nike blew
4: it. And you went out and you blew it. And you know
24: that's
4: why
24: like
4: you
24: saying
4: blew
24: you
4: it?
24: Got like, I'll tell you like why you got Niagara Falls in your backyard and you mess it up.
4: Wait a minute. You know why you blew it? Because they have a whole group of white liberal female women running the market.
0: I was going to say
24: who have never played a sport in their life. Yeah.
4: Nope.
24: Yeah.
4: No idea. Nope. Completely out of touch with mainstream America and especially out of touch with men who buy sneakers.
24: Yeah.
4: Right.
24: Yeah.
4: Anyway.
24: Yep.
4: All right. Next headline. Here we go. This is real or fake. And I'm gonna say this. This is a headline from, I'm not gonna tell you where it's from, but
24: keeping
4: your fridge and freezer closed is the best way to keep food fresh as long as possible. Is that real or is that fake?
24: Well, I would think that's real. I mean, that's a real thing, right? If you open your refrigerator door,
0: right, it would
24: it's gonna go bad. Now you're asking, is it a real headline though?
4: Right. Would a news agency really put that out there as a headline, as like breaking news? Keeping your fridge and freezer closed is the best way to keep food fresh.
0: Who is the author, Kathy Hochul?
24: I'm going to say yes. I'm going to say yes.
0: I know, me too.
4: Yes, it's true. It's NBC News.
24: Oh, there you go.
4: NBC News, dumbing things down for their apparent audience, I guess.
24: There you go.
4: But letting us know that keeping your fridge and freezer closed is indeed the best way to keep food fresh for as long as possible. I don't know who needed
24: to
4: hear that.
24: That's good news. That's good meaning.
4: Yeah. It is.
0: That's breaking.
24: Like when you show up in the morning and you think about all the things that you could report on in America, I would think that that would be at least a top 10 priority.
4: Yep. Yeah. Right there. Okay. Not the Greenland thing.
24: No.
4: Not the new Greenland deal. No.
24: Not that.
0: I definitely assumed that was Kathy teaching us how to shovel also.
4: Like wearing our hats. Like if you go outside, you should wear a hat. Like that. It's cold outside in the winter in Buffalo. Right. And so when it's cold in the winter in Buffalo, a hat

0: Remember Harris during the election day? She had the phone and she's like, pretend she's talking to somebody.
1: Oh, right.
0: And she looks and she shows the phone. She goes, hey, it's my friend, Mary Beth, whoever it is. And the phone was off.
1: It was on her lock screen.
0: Like, you scumbag. You dirtbag.
2: Well, I've got a bunch more, but I'll have to save these for our podcast or for next week because we are just about out of time. So
0: we wrap this up. I 2-1. Oh, I won that. Geez.
1: 2-1.
0: So,
1: no, like, this is
0: just yeah. Just so
2: I think I did two. I think it's 1-1. But anyway. Yeah. Well, you got both right. So 2-1. Fair is fair.
0: 2-1.
1: Rain delay.
2: Mike wins again.
0: What is fair is fair. If I win, I want the credit for it.
2: All right. Well, I got a bunch more, so we'll hold those for the podcast the next week. If you need us throughout the week, folks, we manage money for a living, and the markets can be volatile at times. 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

0: powerful nor'easter lashes the East Coast. I'm Carmen Roberts, Fox News. Millions are hunkering down and preparing for the worst coastal flooding since Superstorm Sandy. And the storm's causing major travel delays and knocking out power already and generally causing havoc in the Northeast. Fox's CB Cotton has more from New York's LaGuardia Airport.
1: Cancellations and delays are steadily increasing. There are more than 1,000 delays and more than 400 cancellations across the entire nation. This morning, New York Governor Kathy Hochul said she's expecting air travel impacts to get worse. Major coastal flooding is already stretching from New Jersey to North Carolina. State leaders across the Northeast region are on high alert. But the most significant impacts are expected in New England. Boston and coastal Massachusetts are facing pounding rain, street flooding, and wind gusts that could reach up to 60 miles an hour. Travelers at Boston Logan International Airport are seeing the most flight cancellations.
0: In addition to coastal flooding and beach erosion, the region has seen more than 75,000 power outages so far. Congressman Jeff Van Drew of New Jersey joined Fox News Live and explained what his state has done to prepare for the storm.
2: I have contacted emergency management. We've contacted the mayors of all our communities. We've contacted the Army Corps, the White House, and FEMA. So we're ready. We're prepared.
0: And the nor'easter is expected to gradually pull away and stop impacting the East Coast by Tuesday morning. The air war over Ukraine's ramping up today. A wave of Russian missile and drone strikes killed four people while Ukrainian drones hit back, targeting an oil refinery inside Russia, killing three. President Zelensky is calling on global allies for stronger support, warning Moscow's escalating the conflict every single day. 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
5: The Rochester PD officer who stopped a gunman that had already shot three cops still remains on desk duty while an investigation plays out. The December 2025 incident still has RPD officer Nicole Amator on light duty while the state attorney general's office investigates the case. Amator was named police officer of the year earlier this week by Governor Kathy Hochul. A 33-year-old man stands accused of killing a 64-year-old man on Hague Street in Rochester last month. Police this weekend charged Troy Dukes with the shooting death of Ronald Leonard outside of an abandoned home near Campbell Street. And a so-called kill switch will be required for all Frontier AI developers starting in November. Governor Kathy Hochul made that announcement on Friday, saying that the switch is required for any AI developers registering with the state portal for RAISE Act compliance. Some AI developers, though, say that a switch may sound easy but may harm businesses or others that use their models. I'm Anthony Panasiewicz.
3: 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Hurt in a car? Call William Mattar.
6: Tonight, clear skies and lows near 57. Clouds are breezy tomorrow morning. A shower in the afternoon. High 64. Clouds and a passing shower on Monday. High Monday at 64. Clouds and sun Tuesday, the high 70. I'm Steve Williams on Rochester's News, Weather, and Traffic Station. 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
10: 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It's not the case. 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And we, as a Real Money Pro, so I mean, we're bottom line is we're practicing fiduciary financial advisors. So between myself, Alex, Alexandra Lundgren, Nick Daniels, I mean, the entire team here in our office, I mean, and really across the whole Apollon network, yeah. I mean, across the country, I mean, we're meeting with hundreds, if not thousands, of households throughout the year, throughout the months. I mean, you name it. And we're going to cover taxes. We're going to cover financial planning. We're going to cover investments. Like, we're going to cover all that. Now, why do we cover all that? Is because you, as an individual, have things that are important to you. And generally, to achieve some of those things that are important to you, there is a monetary value on the back end of that. Meaning, right, most of the time, we're not looking at numbers through ones and zeros. There's a lot of emotions wrapped up into it. That's fine. We get it. We've talked about that. So now we look at these various tools that are available to investors as advisors to get someone there the most efficiently without taking too much risk or without being too conservative. Maybe we need to be focused more on income. Maybe we need to be focused more on tax efficient with our types of investments. Maybe we need to diversify our investments, meaning not putting all our eggs in one basket. Maybe we own a little bit of this, a little bit of that. Maybe we need liquidity, meaning money that's at arm's length that you can turn an investment into cash relatively fast. But then also understanding that, well, I don't need that liquidity. I do have exposure to these public markets. And now we have the private space, the private investments that have just been growing in so much popularity. They've been hitting headlines. It's a lot of people have questions on this, and this is why it's such an important topic to cover, because if you poo-poo on private investments, you're probably missing out on some opportunities, right? And yeah. If you don't understand these, then you're probably missing out on opportunities. But then if you're maybe you're on the other side of the spectrum, you're like, I want to go all in on private markets because I have a neighbor who went on and they hit it big. It's like, okay, let's hit the pause button. Let's really understand how these things operate. And we already covered that in the first hour. So again, if you missed the first hour, go to therealmoneypros.com. We'll post this podcast and we'll replay it, because we really got into kind of the basics, if you were, like, you know, what does it look like on the back end of why these private markets exist? Like, what are the firms behind it? What kind of deals are they doing? Like, what does this actually look like when we're talking about private investments? So Christian, let's get on to this next like iteration of this from the investor side. So you're an investor, you know, I hear this, I meet with my advisor and we go through the whole game. And we're like, no, this private investment makes a lot of sense. So now we have X amount of dollars to deploy in this investment strategy, which is private markets. And you can use Makita example. I mean, however, like, to paint the picture, right? But what happens from there? Like, where does it go?
8: Sure. So when we look historically at how institutions have accessed this, and let's talk about numbers. So we've said a lot of positive things about private markets, private equity in particular. Still, and you'll hear this from Makita and even these institutions that have done this for a long time, when you get institutions that are very, very comfortable, and maybe these tend to be endowments, foundations, meaning that they're it's set what they're going to need the money for, versus, say, a public pension or a Taft-Hartley or a corporate pension, where it's a matter of how much money they're bringing in and how much are they having to pay out. And they may be in a negative liquidity position, for example. You tend to see 20-30% allocations to all of private markets, not just private equity, private real estate, infrastructure, credit. Private equity, maybe 20 to 25% allocation at the high end. Usually it's going to be probably a 10-15% allocation. So you go, okay, well, I thought private equity was great. How come it's such a small allocation? Is you need to recognize the risks that you're taking. So one is you cannot access your capital until, or the money you've invested, until the GP or asset manager is ready to give it back. Now, we'll talk about some of the vehicles that have made it a little bit easier, increased liquidity, but just follow the liquidity spectrum. You know, if I invest in a money market account, I'm only getting the risk-free rate, right, whatever the current Fed rate is, because I know that I can invest today and literally pull my money out tomorrow and it's still always worth a dollar, right? I have full liquidity, nothing happens to it. And as we invest more and more, you know, kind of how much we can lose or gain on an individual day, we start to be compensated for that risk. Well, private equity is way down that spectrum. So if we're talking about equity investments into companies with a publicly traded one, you can still liquidate your money anytime. It may go up or down by a lot in between, right, but you have the freedom almost every second to take your money out if you want to. Private equity, once you've made the commitment, you're really not going to get it back until that company.
11: So if I'm and you may have no control when any of this place. It might exactly. have been presented as like a 7 to 10 year time frame and could end up being 20.
8: Yes, that like 20. Well, nowadays that's not far off in some extreme cases. But the structure of these vehicles historically for an institution. So let's say I'm the Christian public pension plan, and I've invested. I find a GP that I like. I give him some of my money. What the GP is going to say is, I'm going to, over the next 5 years, take that money you've given me and try to find maybe 10 to 15 companies to invest in. But then I still have to sell them, and I have to find someone to buy it from me. So maybe I sell it to another private equity firm that targets bigger companies. Maybe I do an IPO, like we just talked about how that market's dried up. Or maybe I sell it to what we would call a strategic buyer, which is another corporation, maybe a public one or maybe a private one. Hmm. But those are really the only three avenues that I have. And it may be that it's an environment such as today with high interest rates and so on that it's kind of tough to sell these companies. So I wanted to own it for 5 years. Now it's year 8. Now it's year 9. Now it's year 10. You own it. Like, it's a private company. There's no marketplace to sell it until you can find a buyer, and you want to find a reasonable price for it. That's the risk that you're taking, is once you put that dollar in, you don't get it out until that particular investment is sold, and the GP distributes that back to you. Whereas if it's NVIDIA, right, Apple that we've talked about, I can buy it today, sell it tomorrow. I may have lost money, but I know that I can sell it today. And so you're being compensated for that liquidity risk. And it's important, really, really important, no matter the vehicle, that no matter the kind of the wrapper, that you understand that these underlying investments are going to tie your money up for a long time. They're saying, give me your money, I'm going to spend it, I'm going to buy a good company with it, but it may be several years before you get it back. And I need you to understand that. And I think the industry has done a poor job of that so far on the marketing side, especially with financial advisors such as yourself, in making that clear. And we can talk about that some of the vehicles now offer some liquidity. But you know, we call it semi-liquid for a reason. Expect your money to be tied up. These are long-term investments. You shouldn't expect to be able to tap that money for 5, 10, 15, maybe even 20 years. That's why you're getting higher returns.
11: Which is why it was primarily institutional investors previously, a pension fund or, you know, different things that way, because they weren't going to need that liquidity. It isn't like an individual household where they have taken half their retirement money and put it into something that now they can't liquidate if they need to spend it.
8: Right. They almost all exist in perpetuity. Institutional investors, right? The public pension exists forever. The endowment, hopefully, exists forever.
11: Right.
8: It's a perfect matchup that, yeah, we can tie up some of our money in this investment that we don't think we're going to get it back because we have plenty of liquidity elsewhere in the portfolio. But that's why you begin to see, wow, even though it's higher returns, it's diversification, why do you only have 10, 15% of your portfolio allocated to it? That's why. Most of your portfolio should be in liquid securities.
10: Well, and that's why it's so important to have the education and understand these and why there's kind of criteria you have to meet for a majority of these private investments, meaning you have to have a qualified purchaser. You need to have a certain amount of liquid net worth, a certain amount of like overall net worth, because it goes back to your what you mentioned during the break, Alex, where, you know, I think what some could argue is like, you know, an oversimplified way to say is like, private investments or private equity is just for, you know, how the ultra net worth just find another way to get rich again, and it's only available to them. It's not necessarily.
11: It's not about having the more money. It's about having other resources.
10: Well, it goes back to the tool and what purpose is your investment serving. It's like, okay, well, if growth needs are met, you have great allocation to liquid investments that are growth mode, income producing investments, and you have the liquidity, and now you're looking for some extra diversification because all those boxes are checked, then yeah, private equity, maybe private credit, meaning these illiquid assets, could make a lot of sense to complement that.
11: Mm-hmm.
10: But if you're not in that realm, then yeah, like meaning if tying up your money for 10 years doesn't fit your financial plan,
11: Then private
10: investments probably shouldn't be a core staple, right? Or at least at this point. But for a lot of individuals, they are of that segment, if you will, where it's, no, we have the liquidity, we meet that, but that also speaks to as well. I mean, we got a text message that came through and said, how's an individual supposed to find these private markets? Well, that's why you need a qualified advisor in between you and your money getting into these investments. We'll be right back.
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10: Welcome back to The Real Money Pros. Again, we are live. Phone lines and text lines are open. That number is 979-59-MONEY. That is 979-596-6639. I like to slow it down. I've been told many times that I speak the number way too fast and we can't understand it. So we'll slow it down again. 979-596-6639. Call us if you have questions about private markets, how to get access to it, how these things function, what is the performance compared to public stocks, and why these things are even there and how they've grown in popularity. And maybe you own a private investment, you don't really understand why, what it does, and how it's going to actually function at the end of the day. Give us a call, send us a text message, we'll get an answer for you, because we have Christian McCormick. He is head of client portfolio management with Makita Capital, and we've been covering so much solid, just great information around private investments, of like really understanding these at the base level of like so many different facets of, you know, how the fund works within itself and how the money is deployed and comparing it to private and public and what are the similarities and the differences between them. And then also from the advisor standpoint, when you're ready to put money to work, the vehicles. And Christian, that's what I want to kind of get to, because, you know, in our industry, and I hate using jargony terms, but, you know, it's like you have drawdown funds or interval funds and these various ways that you can deploy your money, various ways, various vehicles that you can deploy your money to get exposure and get invested in these private markets or private equity investments. What are those? What are the differences? Are some good, better than others? Is it cover that whole realm?
8: Sure. You can spend an entire college course and do a dissertation on this. We've already all gone through that once, right? So traditionally, just very quickly, these institutional drawdown vehicles, as they're called, is an institution would invest by saying, I'm ready to invest $10 million. And then the general partner or asset manager will say, okay, I'm going to take your $10 million and I'm going to deploy it over a 5 to 6 year period as I go out and find good companies. It's called a blind pool, meaning they don't know what those companies are yet. They're going to go find them. They'll invest in it, and then hopefully they'll do their operational changes if they're that type of GP that we prefer, and they'll sell it. Down the road, they'll IPO, sell it to another private equity firm, maybe sell it to what we call a strategic buyer, which is another company.
11: So is this kind of like you buy a fixer-upper, then you go fix it up, and then you resell it, in a way, only it's companies?
8: Yeah, it may not be a fixer-upper. So it could be a fixer-upper, or maybe we see some untapped potential. Like, you're doing well, you could be doing really well if you do this. And maybe you just didn't think of it, because when you're managing a company or you own your own company or you're really in the thick of the weeds of it, and maybe you're not kind of thinking about how I grow, and someone comes in with a new idea. But without question, some of it is you're kind of running into some trouble, like, let us take over and we can turn it around and turn it into something better.
11: Okay.
8: And so that could take, say, 10 to 12 years is the existence of these funds, what's called a drawdown fund. What's great is to access the private wealth channel, some of these managers have said, well, we need to create a different vehicle, and we have a great kind of a blueprint, if you will, in mutual funds, the 40 Act Fund Act, right, where the SEC has regulation and so on. We can create a similar structure that will invest in these companies that will allow anybody to invest kind of on an ongoing basis, and your money will be put to work right away. So just think of a public stock mutual fund, 40 Act fund. It's a portfolio of stocks, maybe fully invested, and when you invest in it, you get a pro rata share of all those stocks that are in the fund at that point in time, right? So you don't get any of the performance that's already happened. You only get from that day on forward. Everybody knows that. Exact same thing. We call these evergreen fund vehicles. Evergreen meaning you can always invest. They exist forever. And they come in multiple forms, but just think of that as a 40 Act fund, like a mutual fund for private investments. Except now, instead of individual stocks or bonds that are publicly traded, these are all private companies that this vehicle has invested in. So instantly on that day, you are getting a proportional share of all the companies that are currently in that. And then hopefully if you made your investment, let's say you invest $1 million in it, the manager is going to take that million and all the other recent inflows that have come in, and they'll go buy new private companies with that. And they'll constantly add, just like a stock manager may add new stocks to it. And one of the advantages there is these vehicles have to offer, if it's called, it's what's called an interval fund, which is what we offer, they have to offer liquidity at certain periods. That's where the word interval comes from.
0: Okay.
8: So once a quarter, so four times a year, you know, we have to offer up, or any interval fund has to offer up a certain amount, in this case, 5%. That's the minimum dollar, minimum percentage amount, up for liquidity, as we call it. So that's actually an advantage versus institutions, because institutions have to wait for that company to be sold and then they get their money back. You actually can create liquidity on behalf of your clients, and that helps you to be able to rebalance. That helps you to maybe, if you need to, be able to take some capital out of it. There is a trade-off, though, and I want to mention it, which is if I own a fund and 100% of the money of that fund is invested in private companies, I would still run into the issue of, if somebody wanted that 5% back, I would have to sell a company. Hmm. So instead of 100% of my fund being invested, maybe it's only 85-90%, and then I'm going to invest some of that in cash in a money market to kind of hold in reserve. So when that next quarter comes up that they need the 5%, I have it available without needing to try to sell any of those private investments. So that's the trade-off, is the returns, you know, may slightly be lower. There's some things we can do to compensate for that. But you are at least getting some liquidity. And that we've seen has been very appealing to financial advisors in particular, to say, that's great, because I have tax events, I have, unfortunately, let's say, a death in the family, or, something changes and maybe someone loses their job. I want to be able to rebalance. Maybe I need to tap some of that money. And so it really is a good vehicle that's designed specifically for financial advisors.
10: Yeah, the liquidity piece is interesting on these interval funds, because it's like you mentioned, where they'll offer that 5% maybe per quarter. I think that's pretty standard. Yeah. And then, but again, if you put your name in the hat, because I think it's an important thing, and Christian, you certainly talked about it the last hour, where the differences between public and private is, there is no open market. So, if you buy one of these interval funds, and it'll show on your Schwab account, your Fidelity account, whatever, it'll show as a ticker symbol, and it'll have a value on it. And I do have a question of how these are actually valued. So we'll kind of side note that. It's in there. It's in your account. And it's not like your other mutual funds or your ETFs or your stocks, where you see that little button, you hit sell, and then you choose market, and then you hit sell, and now your shares are poof, gone, and now you have cash in your account. Right. So shares turn into cash. There's no market for you to click that sell button for these types of interval funds.
0: And you actually have to apply for some of that liquidity, I think, each quarter, right?
10: It's a redemption. It's a redemption through the fund sponsor, right? Like the company, or the portfolio manager, whatever name we want to use, so you can get the visual in your mind, but you're requesting it. And then they're going to come back and say, okay, well, we're going to leave it up for liquidity at this point in time. So you're only going to have maybe a couple days on this, through these dates, to submit that sell. So you do it. And that company is then going to say, they're going to aggregate together all the shareholders of that interval fund. What's the total amount that's being redeemed? And then they're going to look at that compared to what are they offering for quarterly redemption. They compare it to everyone who's asking for that cash. And depending on how that all flows out and your ownership, and you might be able to get in the details of this, that will determine how much you get back out of it, which may not be the amount that you initially requested. It might be half of that, a quarter of that, maybe much less depending on how much you're asking for. So understanding the liquidity of these types of investments is extremely important, because you don't want to be stuck in a situation, you know, Christian, your point, because you have life events that pop up, right? But also looking at it through the lens of being, you know, wanting to get into this private investment space. Yeah, if you do want some of that liquidity, if it's there at that point in time, well, then that fund within itself is doing things operationally to provide that liquidity, which adds another dynamic to it. This is The Real Money Pros. Again, phone lines are open, 979-59-MONEY. We got to take a break. We will be right back.
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3: The Rochester PD officer who stopped a gunman that had already shot three cops still remains on desk duty while an investigation plays out. The December 2025 incident still has RPD officer Nicole Amator on light duty while the state attorney general's office investigates the case. Amator was named police officer of the year earlier this week by Governor Kathy Hochul. A 33-year-old man stands accused of killing a 64-year-old man on Hague Street in Rochester last month. Police this weekend charged Troy Dukes with the shooting death of Ronald Leonard outside of an abandoned home near Campbell Street. And a so-called kill switch will be required for all Frontier AI developers starting in November. Governor Kathy Hochul made that announcement on Friday, saying that the switch is required for any AI developers registering with the state portal for RAISE Act compliance. Some AI developers, though, say that a switch may sound easy but may harm businesses or others that use their models. I'm Anthony Panasiewicz.
22: 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Hurt in a car? Call William Mattar.
23: Tonight, clear skies and lows near 57. Clouds are breezy tomorrow morning. A shower in the afternoon. High 64. Clouds and a passing shower on Monday. High Monday at 64. Clouds and sun Tuesday, the high 70. I'm Steve Williams on Rochester's News Weather and Traffic Station. 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
10: 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Christian McCormick, Head of Client Portfolio Management at Makita Capital, joining us today. And we're learning a lot. Christian, I just want to jump right back into it. So last segment before we went to the break, we're talking about the various vehicles that are there. And we talked about the drawdown fund, which, I mean, correct me if I'm wrong, if I was going to explain this again, is that is an option where, hey, you as an investor, you commit a large amount of capital, which I want to talk about because there are minimums with these types of investments.
0: What large really means.
10: And then this goes to the portfolio manager, and then they're going to work with a general partner who is going to go and then, in theory, find various businesses that they feel that they can help operationally to scale, provide more money, and then on the back end they'll sell it maybe to another corporation, maybe they go public, who knows. It could be a various amount of options, but you as the investor in that scenario, you don't get recognized your money until that sale actually happens. So that's where we talk about the liquidity tie-up and also setting expectations of the performance and when you will actually experience the return. But in that fund, or sorry, not that fund, but in that investment vehicle, if you will, generally what are the minimums involved with that?
8: So for a drawdown fund, for most established firms, you're looking at a $5 million minimum. Maybe it goes down to $1 million. So that automatically takes a lot of folks right out of the picture. It takes me out of the picture long before that, right? And so individual investors just cannot access that. Now, some GPs may do what are called feeder funds. I don't want to get too much in the weeds on that, but they may allow, say, Apollon to collect all of their individual client investments and invest that as one kind of dollar amount. Maybe that could do it. But if you want diversification, which we all want and is extremely important, like, you can't just do $5 million to one fund. You need to then do another one. And probably for our institutional clients, we recommend about 4 to 5 a year. So right there, that's $16 to $20 million a year. And you need to do that probably for 3, 4, or 5 years to get nice diversification across a variety of different approaches. So right there, you kind of see the dollar amount. So in addition to that, really what the Evergreen Fund vehicles came about is they succeeded in two forms. One was lowering the amount of paperwork. So there's a lot of legal paperwork you need. You're signing on to these partnerships. By changing the vehicle, you took a lot of that away. Makes it easier to access. But the second one was the minimums. So because these are more like mutual fund structures, they can take much smaller dollar amounts. So tender funds, you may see investments that are $25,000, $50,000, up to $1 million. Interval funds, which is the other wrapper, that the big difference is tender funds don't have to offer liquidity. And you can only invest monthly, usually. An interval fund has to offer that quarterly liquidity or semi-annually. And you can invest daily. There's a daily NAV, just like a mutual fund that you would see. Those minimums can be as low as $1,000. So you can still, I can't go onto Fidelity or Schwab or any website and type in this ticker, and they do have ticker symbols, and invest myself. You have to go through a financial advisor. We think that's absolutely the best thing to do because, you know, we've already run through the nuances of these structures. You want to have, you know, a good pair of eyes kind of doing the due diligence, looking through it, making sure you have a good partner. These shouldn't be investments that should be just readily accessible, just like an ETF or a mutual fund is, although you could argue some of those shouldn't be readily accessible either. Like Jason Zweig of the Wall Street Journal does a great job of identifying like the inverse leverage ETFs and so on. Whole nother category. But you know, you can't access that directly, but it's from a minimum standpoint and a lack of paperwork standpoint makes it much easier for everyday investors, I'll call it, to be able to access that through their financial advisor.
10: So on those particular funds that offer the liquidity, you mentioned that, where it has a ticker symbol and then it has an NAV, a net asset value. So just think of that like a mutual fund at the end of the day, because if you sell shares of your mutual fund, it's not going into a market order, meaning it's got to settle at the end of the day where that fund manager of that mutual fund basically says, okay, what was the underlying activity of the basket of positions that we own? And then generally you see that the next business day is when you recognize the actual sale, right? But again, it generally speaking, when you're looking at, let's say, a mutual fund that tracks the S&P 500, I mean, you're going to see that price action throughout the day, meaning it's mark to market. Like the market, you see what the S&P 500 did that day. If it was up 5%, then you can expect that to be 5% when it closes at the end of the day, like talking about the mutual fund. So with these interval funds that provide the liquidity, they have a net asset value, and so meaning there will be a dollar amount that represents your shares and what the value of those shares are. What's determining the value that you see tied to that ticker symbol?
8: Sure. It's a great differentiation. So that comes from directly from the general partner, from the owner. So they're going to value the company usually just on a quarterly basis. So you're actually only getting four value changes a year, whereas we've talked about it, NVIDIA, I can get one every microsecond if I want.
10: Yep.
8: And it's going to be the sum of all those if it's a public stock mutual fund or ETF. These funds, that's why they have very low volatility overall, and they're such a great diversifier, is you're only really getting four different numbers. And a huge part of Makita's due diligence, and really, you know, anybody who's worth their salt due diligence, is you're evaluating a general partner's valuation policy. So the knee-jerk reaction, and totally get this, is, oh, well, you can literally just throw out a number,
10: right? Yeah.
8: Whatever number you want. And actually, asset managers, general partners are incentivized not to throw out very aggressive numbers, because when they do eventually sell that company, if it's below what they've been telling you it's worth, that makes them look pretty bad. You will actually have a decrease in performance. So, but even outside of that, is most of them have fairly set valuation policies to where they're saying, okay, if I own, again, a healthcare company, here's a basket of publicly traded healthcare companies. How are they valued? I'll compare that to mine. How is the revenue growth and, say, earnings growth and operating margins growth of my holdings done? And if it's improved, then the value of the company should improve. So usually what we're looking for is a valuation methodology that's reasonable and has been applied over time. And then the GP will use that to value the company on an ongoing basis. So just a great live example, if you remember the SaaSpocalypse earlier this year, right, when AI disruption became a huge fear and software companies, publicly traded ones, got hit really hard.
10: Mm-hmm. Yep.
8: Is to a T, every single software, private company we had in our portfolio saw a decrease in value at the end of the first quarter. And that was because the GP saw that the public basket of software stocks got hit, and they were being kind of disciplined and saying, well, we should mark down our companies as well. So most of the time it's there, but that's where the value comes from. And it's important to understand that. Like a quick analogy, I can use it. So with a publicly traded stock, that's almost the equivalent of a car in which I can go either zero or I can go 180, 200 miles an hour. And let's just say it's, an 18-year-old behind the wheel, right? So, weaving in and out, huge, changes in speed on a highway that's 65 miles an hour and a lot of volatility, right? I can also be driving a car, but let's say it was controlled so that I had to keep the speed within 55 and 75 miles per hour. Maybe it's the exact same car, exact same highway. Maybe it's the exact same driver. So what's influencing the car or affecting it is the same, but I have to keep the speed there. So by taking all the volatility or noise that comes from being a publicly traded company out of it, yes, the same things affect those two cars, but on one of them, it's just a modicum of speed. And that's why it's seen as lower risk or lower volatility, even though there's the other risks we talked about. Private equity is riskier. But that's kind of the analogy I like to use as to why you should see it as a lower volatility holding, right? It just doesn't move around that much because it's not publicly traded.
10: Yeah. Well, yeah, it's the emotional side. It's the emotional component, which I always say it's a feature of the market, not a bug. But it also comes down to being strategic, being disciplined, trying to remove emotions. And generally, if you can do that, then – yeah, the public markets usually work out well, right? But again, there is a lot of noise. There is a lot of pundits out there that will micro-analyze, earnings call of there was a pause or a sneeze and why did he do that, right? Versus the private side, it's like, no, like we understand there's macroeconomic environments that might affect the profitability of the company moving forward in that quarter, but it like you said, that noise is out of there, so that volatility component's completely removed. So it's just another piece that you don't necessarily need to consider, or I wouldn't say not consider, but it doesn't carry so much weight comparing it to a public investment, right?
0: And so when somebody comes to invest in these private equity situations to diversify their holdings, you get kind of not the market necessarily noise in it. But what else are they looking for? Are they looking for in 10 years when it liquidates, it's going to be at a higher value than I put my money in, so we've got long-term growth on it? Are they looking for income throughout it? What types of things are they looking for from these private equities?
8: So there, it's a little bit, it's easy. It's an easier thesis. So for private equity, you should think of private equity should outperform public equity in most cases. So you are getting the diversification benefit, and you should get 1-3% higher returns. Now, there'll be periods of time where it doesn't. The equity markets have been on an incredible run, and it's also a different section of the market. So even the largest private equity firms, the biggest companies they'll invest in may be worth like a $50 billion market cap. So there's
10: Christian, I'm going to pause you. We've got to take a break. When we come back, we're going to talk about private markets. Stay with us.
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10: 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We are a sponsor-driven program. We are not here to sell anything. We are here to guide and provide education. If there's one... Well, there's a lot of areas in our business. Alex, you stepped into my office yesterday, and you even said it yourself. You're like, when you think you know a lot, you just realize that you don't know a lot, and there's just so much more to learn. And every day that I get a day older, I realize that as well. And it's just, man, like sometimes I feel like I've been studying this or looking at this for 10 years. It's like I've barely scratched the surface. It's like, geez, but it's great. That's why you surround yourself with smart people, people who are experts in these particular items. And that's why we have Christian McCormick. He is the head of client portfolio management at Makita Capital. He coordinates and his team coordinate with Apollon Wealth Management for all the clients that we have within our firm to help guide them and help understand these private investments. And understanding these is extremely important because we talked about the positives. We talked about the trade-offs that are involved with these. Christian, I want to dive a little bit deeper as far as, okay, like we understand the structure of these private investments, why they exist, the history, the comparison and similarities and differences to the public market, how there's potentially liquidity. You know, you want to be focused on liquidity with these types of investments. There's different vehicles where in which that you can deploy your dollars inside of these private investments. Okay, I think we understand that. But when we talk about the like public markets and individual stocks or mutual funds, a lot of people identify with, okay, you have the, you know, let's just use a standard 401k lineup, like mutual funds. It's like, okay, you got your asset class where you have your small companies, your small cap and mid cap, and then you have your large cap companies, and then maybe you have a bond fund, and then maybe you have a sector fund, which is
0: like real estate
10: or technology or AI. So as someone who may be deploying dollars, like what could the expectation be? Is it just a number of different businesses? Like,
0: You're not going to know. Just put your money in and cross your fingers.
10: Like, speak to like the categories of which that are behind the scenes, like where the monies are actually deployed. It's probably like a better way to ask that directly.
8: Yeah, the nice difference is relative to drawdown funds is most of these evergreen fund structures are giving you instant diversification. So rather than having to go out, and we mentioned that blueprint of 4 or 5 funds a year, multiple years, which institutions have to do, most of these evergreen fund vehicles, including our own, they tend to give you diversified exposure already. So they're going out and they're picking the GPs for you or the general partners for you. And maybe there's 20, 30, maybe there's 100, 200, depending on how diversified you want to be in the structure. And there's also, I want to get too much into it, but a lot of them have what we call a fund of funds approach. So think if I had a mutual fund that invested, a stock picking mutual fund that invested in other stock picking mutual funds. The structure
0: target date fund.
8: Yeah. Right. Perfect example. But now just private equity instead. So it may be a collection of those underlying funds, or it could actually be just direct company investments, which some interval or some evergreen funds offer, which we think is a little bit more ideal because those tend to be a little bit lower in fees, which helps to overcome for that cash drag that we mentioned. Mm-hmm. But I think importantly, there's also the question of where typically does it come from? So this is a really important distinction is – yes, you'll hear or see the headline, of like an Anthropic or a SpaceX, and these are now hundred billion trillion dollar companies.
0: That's a lot of zeros.
8: Right, very very large. It's hard to comprehend how fast they grow. But for buyouts, like buyouts are really much more equatable to small cap market stocks, mid cap market stocks. So, quick math exercise. Promise I'll be easy about this and be quick. If I take the largest buyout fund that was raised recently, it was about $30 billion. Let's say that fund invested only in one company and they decided we're going to put in all $30 billion of equity. We'll go borrow another $30 billion. So $60 billion is the biggest company that they could buy. There's something like 250 companies in the S&P 500 that have a bigger market cap than that, meaning a buyout firm is never going to buy Apple, never going to buy NVIDIA. Right. Those are much, much too big. So you don't have to kind of worry about diversifying away. That gives you your mega cap exposure, large cap exposure. Private equity actually gives you a much better diversification in that small and mid cap.
10: Right.
8: Those are the similar size companies you're going to get. And you can actually argue that by adding a true layer of management, like they're active owners of these companies, that maybe you actually get, you know, a little bit of a better exposure to what are riskier companies because they're smaller midsize.
10: Yeah. Now that makes a lot. What about infrastructure, like as an asset class in the private equity space?
8: Oh man. So glad you asked. I love infrastructure as an asset class. It should be much better understood when you step back and think about it. So if we think about just quickly private markets, what is tend to be referred to, just to be clear, hedge funds usually aren't included. So unfortunately, alternatives and private markets tend to be used synonymously. They're not the same thing. If you think of private markets, private equity, private credit, private real estate, private infrastructure. So we've talked a lot about private equity. Private credit is actually very easy to understand. It's everything we talked about with private equity, except now I'm just going to lend to this company instead of invest equity, right? I'll get lower returns because it's debt, but it's the same concept. You're lending to a private company. Private real estate, we all know that, office buildings, so on. No mystery there. So infrastructure. So infrastructure is basically all the assets that we would call necessity. Like it's that trick of trying not to use a word in its own definition, right? But it literally is the infrastructure of everything we do. So just going through categories, think like power generation. So yep. Utilities, transmission lines, pipelines. Think of things like logistics and transportation. So could be railroads, airports, seaports, tractor trailer leasing. Now we know digital infrastructure. So satellites, data centers. We're looking at 5G towers, fiber optic cable. Even there's a social infrastructure category, which treads a little bit into real estate territory, but that could be schools, hospitals, courthouses, government buildings, the infrastructure. So this is the underlying hard assets, actual assets that we need to do everything we do in our daily lives, from when we wake up and when we go to bed, that we tend to take for granted and not think about. And it's the same concept, is how do I invest in that? Most of these assets are privately owned, except for maybe some publicly traded utilities, REITs, things like that. Outside of that, private capital is the only way to do it. So you buy a single project, or maybe you can buy a collection of projects.
10: So is the structure still kind of the same? I don't imagine, because my mind's just turning on this, because I go back to all the private equity that we talked about, and I don't imagine, like, that same protocol or same, maybe not the same method, but there's probably going to be similar methods on how Makita views the private infrastructure, right? Where you identify, maybe it's, it's probably not in the form of a general partner, but like, how does that look like on the back end as far as, like, let's imagine it's a, like they're putting a pipeline down or they're doing a 5G tower, and okay, do you have is it like a general partner that's an expert in that? And then Makita identifies that and they say, okay, cool, then we'll provide the money, and then they go and do their thing, similar to what we've been talking about with the private equity.
8: It is actually a similar structure. So, interestingly, infrastructure tended to be funded by federal governments, and so I'll say the U.S. federal government, but also let's just say national governments overseas as well, and or local or state governments, right? And a lot of it tended to be a little bit more boring, right? Roads, water treatment facilities, sewer, kind of everything that we need to live. The category has expanded broadly at the same time that the money that governments provide is under severe pressure, right? So state budgets, we know that is. The federal government literally doesn't have any money to spend. It's in a huge deficit. And you have things like the gas tax. So yeah, a road, right? Maybe a bridge, but every other category really requires private capital. So I'm probably just going to answer your question. Like an interesting statistic, and you always get ranges, but when I look at the variety of ranges of how much infrastructure capital is going to be needed to two categories, repair and replace the current infrastructure. So everything from like lead pipes for water to say toll roads, and so on, airports, to new areas of infrastructure like power generation, data centers, digital. Yep. You're looking at the bottom end, $80 trillion over the next 15 years. Wow. At the top end, $140-150 trillion, right? And so the amount of money in private infrastructure now is roughly $2 trillion. It just gives you an idea there's a huge mismatch of capital, and governments can't fill that anymore. So that's why infrastructure now is growing, even though you'd think, well, wait, roads and bridges have been around forever. So we can delve a little bit more kind of into that. But it's a similar structure. I want to find a good manager that has a history of investing in airports, right? Investing in seaports, investing in data centers, and they know how to grow them. They know how to make them better, kind of take them from point A to point B. But the risk return that you're expecting is different than equity, which we can touch on.
10: Risk return, liquidity, private markets. Christian McCormick, so glad he's here with us today. Again, this is The Real Money Pros. We are taking a break, but we are going to be back at the top of the next hour to talk about private investments, why they're important, and why you as an investor need to understand these. We'll be right back.
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4: A feisty storm. I'm Paul Stevens, Fox News. A big, powerful nor'easter hitting the East Coast with heavy rain and strong winds running from New England through New York, the New York tri-state area. Fox Weather's Mike Seidel is in Greenport on New York's Long Island.
5: The Long Island Sound all churned up. There's a gale warning. The Cross Sound Ferry from here over to New London, Connecticut, not running today. We've had roads underwater, coastal areas, eastern Long Island, also down towards the Jersey Shore where they've had tremendous amounts of beach erosion. And by far, New Jersey is going to take the worst of this. And now it's going to take that left turn right into Jersey on Sunday and Sunday night. And then by Monday, it just kind of fizzles out and the winds die down and we lose the threat of coastal flooding and the beach erosion. But already the damage has been done. But this is going to be a continuing issue through tomorrow, all the way from Cape Cod down to North Carolina. Once the storm weakens, we can assess the damage. But by far, New Jersey getting hardest hit.
4: And parts of New York and New Jersey are under states of emergency. And that's where we find Fox Weather's Katie Byrne. She's in Ocean City, New Jersey.
6: We've got water flooding a number of streets here. In fact, high water trucks are coming through the fire department. They've already been able to rescue at least 10 people stranded in their cars. This situation isn't just impacting how people are getting around. It's cutting off some Barrier Island communities completely. Long Beach Island cut off. The only road connection between the island and the mainland has been closed. And then further south in Wildwood, a bridge was closed, just limiting access to that community as well. Over in Manasquan, officials have been recommending that people evacuate the low-lying areas because of the flooding that we're seeing. And we know that governors in both New York and New Jersey have declared states of emergency because of the situation that's unfolding, not only impacting us in the Mid-Atlantic, but pushing up the coast towards New England.
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10: Parisi and Bellavia, Rochester's local car accident lawyers, 888-8000, Allen's Creek, Rochester.
4: We're still waiting on toxicology results for two Ole Miss students who were found dead in separate locations. Packages of kratom were found at both scenes, but investigators are not saying whether or not the drug could have been involved. In another incident, police did seize more than 500 units of kratom in a raid at an Oxford, Mississippi store. Fox's Natalie Chuck is in Oxford with more.
11: 18-year-old Aiden Hamilton from Colorado was found in a dorm, and 20-year-old Robert Strang from Georgia was found at an off-campus house. Mississippi Attorney General says she does not have reason to believe these two knew each other, but these eerily similar circumstances have this community concerned. Oxford's mayor telling Fox students need to stay away from taking anything that's not prescribed by a doctor. So kratom is considered a drug and chemical of concern by the DEA. It is not FDA approved. In many states, though, it can be bought legally at places like gas stations or smoke shops. The city of Oxford banned kratom years ago, and police announcing yesterday two men were arrested after investigators executed a search warrant at a tobacco shop less than 2 miles from campus.
4: And again, police are not confirming exactly whether or not the arrests are directly linked to the investigations into those deaths. State of Iowa facing a tense congressional race in November's midterms. Two candidates

0: vying to replace incumbent GOP Congresswoman Ashley Hinson. Republican candidate Joe Mitchell on Fox News Live explaining why voters should go with him.
1: We'll be the only Republican in Washington not taking corporate PAC money. We believe in term limits. We want to ban insider trading for politicians. And also we want to stop the lawmaker to lobbyist pipeline.
0: Ashley Hinson is making a run for the U.S. Senate, and President Trump drew a roaring cheer from a packed SEC crowd today after arriving in Knoxville for the highly anticipated showdown between 14th-ranked Tennessee and top-ranked Texas. I'm Paul Stevens, and this is Fox News.
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4: Tonight, clear skies and lows near 57. Clouds are breezy tomorrow morning. A shower in the afternoon. High 64. Clouds and a passing shower on Monday. High Monday at 64. Clouds and sun Tuesday, the high 70. I'm Steve Williams on Rochester's News Weather and Traffic Station. 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

0: Broadcasting live from Denver, Colorado, you've tuned into The Weekend with Michael Brown. Glad to have you joining the program today. Text line, of course, is always open, 33103, 33103. Keyword, Mike or Michael. I was just reading the text before the show started. Somebody had a great idea to rename The Weekend with Michael Brown, and that was The Situation with Michael Brown Escalated. Thought that was a pretty good one. We might do that. All right, let me start out by, I always like to try to put you in a room or put you in a scene somewhere. This woman's name is Diamantina, something like that, Cavasso. She's 38 years old, and she's a project manager, lives down in Dallas, Texas. And she lives with this really painful gut condition, the kind that, you know, decides what kind of day you're going to have before you even finish your, you know, morning Diet Coke or morning coffee, in her case. The doctor prescribed a drug for her called, I think it's called Xifaxan. X-I-F-A-X-A-N. I'm not quite sure of the pronunciation. It's one of the, you know, 14 bazillion commercials on television, you know, for some drug, for something that nobody has, that I have not seen. So I'll just tell you, I think it's called Xifaxan. And if you take this, I'd like to hear from you, 33103, Mike or Michael, and tell me where you get it and how much you pay for it. For 2 years, let's just call her Die. We'll call her Die. For 2 years, Di's been getting this in the mail, the drug, from an online pharmacy up in Canada. And the envelope shows up in her mailbox. She takes the pills and she goes to work. What is her cost? Her cost for this drug from a mail order pharmacy in Canada is about $10 a week. $10 a week, you know, $40 a month. That's not bad. I mean, that's really not bad. Now, here's what that same prescription would cost her at her pharmacy here in the United States because her insurance company won't cover it. $1,100 a week. Not a month, not 6 months, not a 90-day supply. $1,100 a week. $10 versus $1,100. Same woman, same prescription. Now, if you run that out over a year, $520 from Canada, $57,200 here. $520, same drug from Canada, $57,200 from here. Now, 4 weeks from today, yes, 4 weeks, October 22nd, the federal government is going to make it really hard for that envelope to ever reach Di's mailbox. She told the Wall Street Journal, "I'm extremely upset." No feces, Sherlock. You are? I think I would be too. Me, I'd be at the kitchen table with a calculator at 2 in the morning, and I'd be writing nasty letters to the insurance companies, somehow demanding or appealing or whatever the process is, to get it covered by the insurance. So two questions that I've got. When I read that story, there really were two questions that hit me at the same time. And honestly, I don't know which of these two questions makes me angrier. First, how on earth is the same medicine that much cheaper when it comes from Canada? Why? Why? Second, why would our own government go out of its way to now stop her and any American from buying anything from a Canadian online pharmacy? Now, my gut said I might already know the answer to the second one. Because I think somebody's protecting the pharmacies, the drugstores. Got to protect the home team. So I did what I normally do. I put my thesis to work, and I started digging in. And I'll tell you up front that my gut was partly wrong. Huh. You might think that's good, but you know what? The truth is actually worse. Let's start with the pill itself. Because this is where I have to eat just a little bit of crow. Not a lot, maybe just a wing or something. But I got to eat some crow in this one. The brand name Xifaxan, sold in Canada, still runs $10 to $13 per pill. You can't get a week of that for $10. So what she is almost certainly getting is a generic. It's called Rifaximin. Now, this one's made in India. Much of it by a big drug company called Sun Pharmaceutical. And it's sold through that same network of online pharmacies that call themselves Canadian. Now, some of them ship from Canada, some ship directly from India, some ship from Britain, some ship from Turkey. And that's why here we call that the gray market. Now, somebody might be texting me right now, or you might be thinking right now, that's not even the same drug, case closed. Really? Ask the next question. Okay, why can't she buy the generic here? Because nobody's allowed to sell it here until the year 2028. You see, Xifaxan is sold in this country by Salix or Salix. It's owned by Bausch Health. Now, when generic companies tried to bring out a cheaper version, Bausch sued them over their patents. Then Bausch settled. And those settlements say the generic makers can start selling here in the United States on January 1st, 2028. Guess who's one of the companies that agreed to wait? Sun Pharmaceutical. The Indian Pharmaceutical. The same companies whose generic pills are landing in American mailboxes from overseas right now signed a deal to keep their generic off the American pharmacy shelves for at least another 15 months. Now, there's also another lawsuit. It's been filed by a Union Health Fund out in Rhode Island alleging that Bausch paid another generic maker, Teva, to hold off. It's just an allegation because it's still a lawsuit. Nobody's proven anything yet. But that same lawsuit says that Xifaxan brought in nearly $2 billion in American sales in a single year. $1,100 a week is a legal arrangement. It is. Same box, different price. Now take a drug where nobody can play the generic card. Eliquis. That's the blood thinner. I think my mom takes Eliquis. A whole lot of American companies take it every single day for the rest of their lives, and they do so because they want to keep a clot from turning into a stroke. So a lot of people take this. Same brand, same companies, Bristol Myers Squibb and Pfizer. Pfizer, this program is not brought to you by Pfizer. The head of a patient group that fights for these imports told the Wall Street Journal that a 90-day supply from Canada runs $600. Now, the White House's own discount website, TrumpRx, good grief, lists Eliquis at $346 a month. Now, that's more than $1,000 for the same 90 days. And $346 is the discount. The list price is about $600 a month. Why? Somebody, why? Why does the same company sell the same box for so much less a few hundred miles north? Why? Because the Canadian government tells them to do it. And the company says, okay, all right, whatever you tell us to do, we'll do. Now, Canada does have a federal board. They created this board back in 1987, and it reviews the price of every patented medicine that gets sold up there. It holds the Canadian price up against what the drug sells for in 11 other wealthy countries. Then they price it higher than all of them, and if you do, you get flagged for review. And then you could wind up in front of a hearing panel. On top of that, the provinces, our states, the provinces bargain together for their public drug plans, and they do it all as one big giant buyer. So the drug company has a choice. Sell in Canada at the Canadian price, or don't sell in Canada. They sell at the price set by the Canadian government, and here's the killer. They still make money. In the United States, nobody sets a ceiling. The company picks the number. So then, something else happens. What happens after the drug company spends all their R&D, they come up with a new drug, the company picks the number, and then something else happens? It's the Weekend with Michael Brown. Text lines open 33103. I'd kind of like to know, what's some drug that somebody out there is taking? I won't. Obviously, I'd never use your names. I just use your Goober numbers. But what is the drug, and how much does it cost? I'll tell you about one of mine coming up next.
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0: Hey, welcome back to Weekend with Michael Brown. Glad to have you with me. Appreciate you tuning in. 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It's at 850 AM, 94.1 FM. 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So we're talking about these drugs And I take a drug because I had a pancreatitis attack, I don't know, gosh, 10 years ago. And my pancreas doesn't produce enough enzymes to really kind of help digest my food. Now, I forget the name of it. It's Zenpep or something like that. And it's a PERT. It's called a pancreatic enzyme replacement therapy. The brand name, which I think is Zenpep, but I don't have it in front of me, runs about $9,000 for a 3-month supply. Holy Batman. So, and my medical insurance didn't cover it until I appealed, and I finally got them to appeal it. And now, according to my plan, I pay a copay at the first of the year, and then that puts me into some sort of, I don't know, different category of my drug plan. And then it drops down to zero. But I have to pay that one first of the year difference between what they pay and what the cost is that the insurance covers. And I want to say it's like $1,200 or something. And that's a lot of money. Don't get me wrong. It's a lot of money. But it then drops the cost of that drug throughout the rest of the year down to zero. It's just absurd. It's totally absurd. And there is no generic. Now, there are some supplements that I could take instead, but they're not nearly as effective. So I choose to take the prescription drug instead and do it because, well, I was losing too much weight because the food that I was eating wasn't getting digested properly. So Canada has this board that sets the prices, and it looks at the average, you know, sold in other countries, and they look at what, you know, the average should be in their country. And the point is, even with this government interference, and I would say, yeah, price controls, I think it is a form of price control. The companies are still able to make money. Now, in this country, nobody sets the ceiling. The company picks the number. But here's what happens next. Then a small army of middlemen negotiate rebates off that number behind closed doors. And if you've got really good insurance, you may never see the sticker price. If you're uninsured or your plan says no, like this woman in Dallas found out, then you pay the sticker price. I would be paying the sticker price on my medicine, except that I appealed it and I fought it. And of course, I had the advantage of being a lawyer and, quite frankly, being a jerk. So they finally gave up and did something. Well, the RAND Corporation ran the numbers for the federal government using 2022 data. That's the most recent I could find. Across all prescription drugs, American prices ran about 2.25 times what Canadians pay. Brand name drugs compared against 33 wealthy countries, Americans paid more than 4 times as much. Now, this is the part that I think will surprise you. On plain old generics, the stuff that's been off patents for years, Americans actually pay less than other countries, almost 2/3 as much less than other countries. So when there's real competition, our free market works beautifully. The problem here, it's the brand name, patented protected drugs, where we get hammered. So that's question one. The same box costs less in Canada because Canada's government bargains hard and the company takes the deal. It costs more here because we let the company name its price. And then we protect that price. There's a fence built because that word, protect the price, is where things get really interesting in this country. A company can only charge you 4 times what it charges a Canadian if you can't walk over and buy the box in Canada. So the whole thing depends on a fence at the border. For the lawyers listening, I got a little surprise for you. The Supreme Court decided back in 2017 in a case called Impression Products versus Lexmark, that once a patent holder sells its product anywhere in the world, it cannot use the patent to stop that product from coming back into the country. So the fence is built out of the drug law. Under federal law, the Canadian box of Eliquis from the same company carries a different label and a different approval. And in the FDA, the Federal Drug Administration's, in the FDA's eyes, it's an unapproved drug. So bringing it into this country is technically illegal. That's insane. Utterly insane. It's the same drug. And it's a fiction that somehow in the FDA's eyes, it becomes unapproved because it carries a different label and an approval from a different country, even though the manufacturing is the same. Now, for almost 25 years, Washington has just turned a blind eye. Washington has looked the other way. In fact, the FDA wrote itself a policy of discretion. U.S. Customs waived small personal packages coming across the border. Both Republican and Democrat administrations alike turned that blind eye, and they waived small personal packages coming through. So what happened then? Well, then more than 2 million Americans got really smart, and they came to count on that, according to a study published in the Journal of the American Medical Association, Network Open. Nobody changed the law. Everybody just agreed not to enforce it. You want to know why? This is just my opinion. Because the back door let everybody off the hook. Think about that. As long as a retiree in Florida, or this woman, the project manager in Dallas, as long as they could quietly order from Canada, well, then nobody in Washington had to do the really hard job to fix the front door. Well, then what changed? What happened? Why suddenly, a few months from now, are we not going to be able to do what the woman in Dallas was doing, and that is just order her drug to come across the border, and U.S. Customs just waved it through? What changed? That's up next. It's the Weekend with Michael Brown. Text lines open, 33103, keyword Michael. I'd still like to know what drug you're taking and how much. I'll be right back.
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17: Tonight, clear skies and lows near 57. Clouds are breezy tomorrow morning. A shower in the afternoon. High 64. Clouds and a passing shower on Monday. High Monday at 64. Clouds and sun Tuesday, the high 70. I'm Steve Williams on Rochester's News, Weather, and Traffic Station. 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
18: I'm Carmen Roberts. A major nor'easter is getting stronger as it threatens more than 40 million people along the East Coast from North Carolina to New England, slamming the area with intense winds, severe beach erosion, and coastal flooding. Fox Weather's Brian Norcross.
19: The water came in at high tide this morning and then has not been able to go out. So that's why in New Jersey you see the flooding from the bay side of the Barrier Islands, not from the ocean side. The water can't get out of the bay. It can't go out the inlets.
18: Drone attacks flare again between Russia and Ukraine after President Trump met with Ukrainian President Zelensky this week in New York City.
20: We talked about a lot of different subjects, and many of those subjects have very strong agreement. But you know what I want him to do? Make a deal. I want him to settle with Putin, and I want Putin to settle with him.
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0: Welcome back to The Weekend with Michael Brown. Glad to have you with me. Appreciate you tuning in. 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That's very easy to do on your podcast app. Search for The Situation with Michael Brown. The Situation with Michael Brown. Once you find that, hit that subscribe button. Leave a 5-star review because that helps us spread the podcast out to even more people. And then that will automatically download all 5 days of the weekday program and the weekend program. So you get all 6 broadcast days of Michael Brown. What more could you ask for? Somebody on the text line, Goober number 9026, writes that their doctor prescribed Xifaxan and the insurance denied it. $3,000 out of pocket for 48 pills. They say, I just ordered the generic from Canada. It's coming from India, $300 for 100 pills. You do the math. Holy moly. This is insane. Utterly insane. So what changed? What I found doing the research for this segment was a customs rule that's aimed at Chinese discount websites. Now, I'm not sure I want to order anything from a Chinese discount website. For decades, anything mailed into this country worth $800 or less comes in duty-free, and there's almost no paperwork. It's called the de minimis exception. Congress created this back in 1938. Then the limit was $1. The idea was, rationally, that it cost more to collect the tax than the tax was worth. Now, fast forward to 2024. Customs and Border Protection was processing 1.36 billion of those little packages every year, almost 10 times what it had been handling back in 2015. So in 9 years, it increased tenfold. Because things were coming from Temu, from Shine. And according to the government, counterfeit goods, fentanyl, mountain of tariffs that nobody was paying. So last summer, President Trump suspended the exemption. Then Congress wrote the repeal into the one big beautiful bill, effective next July. And in June of this year, Customs and Border Protection, run by Commissioner Rodney Scott, wrote the suspension into their own regulations with a new process for mail and tucked that rule into one clause that does all the damage. Starting October 22nd, any mailed package that another federal agency regulates, and of course that would include the FDA, and every prescription drug cannot use the simple mail process anymore. It will have to have a formal customs entry, which means you will have to have a licensed customs broker, you will need a financial bond, and somebody has to be legally on the hook. So the same kind of process that a company uses to bring in a gigantic shipping container off a tanker ship, now has to do the same thing that company has to do for 90 days of a blood thinner. You know, I thought, just let me put it out there. You can get mad at me. I don't care. I thought Trump was about deregulating. I thought Trump was about making things easier. Here, they just did exactly the opposite. Now, according to the Journal, a company in St. George, Utah called Zonos, they handle the customs paperwork for a lot of this mail, will effectively be checking every package against the FDA's actual rules for personal imports. And those rules require that the FDA generally won't stop a personal shipment if it treats a serious condition with no good treatment available here. Well, guess what? Eliquis is available here. Xifaxan is available here. It's just that at $1,100 a week. So here's the real question the new paperwork really asks. Could you have paid more at home? Damn it, that's what they're really asking. And if the answer is yes, then your package has a problem. Your package is probably not going to clear customs. Your package is either going to be destroyed or sent back to its original shipper. Now, a spokesman for the Health and Human Services says the FDA will keep looking at these case by case. Wait a minute. If the whole idea was to reduce the cost, then why are you going to start looking at every package case by case? Now, the pharmacies You think they're waiting around to find out? Huh. One big pharmacy in British Columbia says it cannot guarantee delivery on orders placed after October 9th, and it stopped restocking completely. Another one says this puts us completely out of business. Here's the part that I can't let go of. As a lawyer and as a guy that used to work inside the Department of Homeland Security, where Customs and Border Protection lives, you know, we did everything we could when we created the Department of Homeland Security to make sure that all the different elements that got put into Homeland Security were doing what was mission critical. Do you think that tracking or inspecting small packages meant for personal use coming from a mail order drug company in Canada or India, do you think that is a good use of a Customs and Border Protection agent's time sitting at a port somewhere checking those? No. When an agency writes a major rule, they're required by law to calculate the cost. Who gets hurt? How much is this going to cost? Well, Customs did the count. You can find it in the Federal Register. The cost they could put a number on come to about $170,000 a year. Really? In a multi-trillion dollar budget? Meanwhile, the rule brings in somewhere around $165 million a year in new tariff revenue. So, pause a moment. $170,000. That's the entire bill on paper. Now, then, there's a list of costs they could put a number on. Some folks will have to find a customs broker. Okay, that's more paperwork. Maybe a few short interruptions in the mail. Okay, that's just time. A little less stuff coming into the country. Okay, but that summary does not say one word about medicine. In the part of the rule that explains why they are doing this, the only time I found the word pharmaceuticals was in a footnote about tariff negotiations. So Customs also skipped the step where the public gets to comment before a rule takes effect. They said this was a matter of foreign affairs. And they said this was an urgent matter. Really? After all this time, it suddenly becomes urgent? Oh, they took the comments after the fact for 30 days. As of yesterday morning, the public docket had a whopping 11 comments. 11. 2 million people at the minimum are, give or take, about to lose their pharmacy, and there are 11 freaking comments? So did somebody at Customs sit down and say, hey, you know what? We need to protect Walgreens. We need to protect CVS. I looked because I thought I could find something where I could make that claim today. I can't find it. I can't find a sign of that anywhere. Oh, but you think that's okay? No, what I found is worse. As far as their own paperwork shows, nobody at Customs thought about that woman in Dallas at all. At all. They didn't care. You know, somebody's probably already typing. Well, hey, Michael, this was always illegal. You're mad the government finally enforced the law. Okay, true. The FDA's own policy never covered drugs that you can buy here. Next text. Well, Michael, half those so-called Canadian pharmacies ship from India and Turkey. You have no idea what's in that envelope. Also true for some of them. Counterfeit drugs are real. There are really crooked websites out there that will sell you chalk with a nice label on it. And there's a serious argument. The drug companies say that Americans pay more because Americans pay for the research. Canada and Europe cap their prices, and we cover the difference. If we import Canada's prices, we import Canada's price controls, and the next cure never gets invented. And then Customs. They've got their argument, too. Carve out an exception for medicine, and every smuggler on the entire planet will write medicine on the box. Okay, let's do this. Let's rip apart each of those arguments one at a time. I'll be right back.
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0: Hey, welcome back to the weekend with Michael Brown. Glad to have you with me. We're talking about these drug prices and how the Trump administration has decided that they're going to cut off imports of personal use packages of drugs coming from, well, not just Canada, from anywhere else. Now, I've always been, I've never ordered from a Canadian drug company. My brother-in-law used to do it all the time. But he did all the heavy lifting. He did all the research to find out which ones were legitimate and weren't legitimate. And I just, quite frankly, haven't taken the time to do it because my insurance company's always been very good about paying my drug costs. So I haven't worried about it. Typical American, right? Hey, it's getting paid for, so why do I care? But when I read about this woman in Dallas and then started trying to find out from the Wall Street Journal story what was true and what was not true and started digging into it, that's when I started getting angry about it. And, of course, like I always do, I want to understand what the other side's argument is, and I just gave you those. And let's walk through them. Yes, I know it was always illegal, but for 25 years, administrations of both parties decided that it wasn't worth the cost to enforce it, particularly against sick people that had legitimate prescriptions. On purpose, they decided that. And then Congress passes a law back in 2003 that actually opens a path to import drugs from Canada. And then the Trump administration in April of last year, they ordered the FDA to make the path easier for the states. In fact, my state in Colorado took them up on that. And the FDA approved Colorado's program to import drugs from Canada starting back on June 15th of this year. Now, Colorado still has some hoops to clear before the first shipment can come in, but it's been approved. And then 9 days later, Customs published the rule that shut down the mailbox. You know, there's a general rule in the law that if something is wrong or even illegal and you never enforce it, you know, I've used this against my homeowners association one time. They were complaining about the color of my garage doors. And I said, well, but they've been this color for, you know, since the house was built in the late 1990s. And you've never complained about it until now. So you are stopped from now trying to make me change the colors of my garage doors. They backed off. Well, if Washington is not enforcing a law, I could make maybe weak, but I can make an argument they are stopped from now changing the law. If they want to end a 25-year practice that 2 million people depend on, then somebody ought to stand at a podium and say out loud with their name on it, this is what we're doing and why. But they won't, because they're weasels. Now, let's talk about safety. As I said, I think some of these websites are indeed sketchy. But the licensed Canadian pharmacies in their trade associations require a real prescription from a real doctor. And look what the rule leaves alone. You can still drive up to Canada, buy the same pills at the counter, and this rule won't touch you. The pills only become a problem when they come in the mail. Huh. So, maybe we just ought to start, you know what? Again, I suddenly had an idea for a new business. Drug importer. Yes. We'll hire Billy Bob that lives, you know, just on the border of Canada, and we'll hire Billy Bob, and Billy Bob will just drive into Canada, you know, once a week, buy up all the drugs, come back, and then he'll mail them from his address in somewhere in New York or Montana or Washington State. Good grief. The strongest argument, the research argument, I'm a free market guy. Somebody's got to pay for the next cure. But look who's making the argument the loudest right now. It's the president. He calls it global freeloading. So his answer is to lean on the drug companies and on other countries until the rest of the world pays its share. Most favored nation pricing, Trump RX. Good. Go fight that fight with Ottawa. Go fight that, you know, in Berlin with the Germans. Just don't make a woman in Dallas the enforcement point while you're negotiating. And the research argument doesn't even reach the woman in Dallas. Her $10 pill is a generic. Nobody's recouping research on a generic. What keeps it off the shelf here is a patent settlement that was dated with a 2028 date on it. Now let's talk about the smugglers. Customs already exempts gifts and travelers from the rule. What do I have to do? Start making, you know, once a month trips to Calgary, once a month trips to Ottawa? customs already exempts gifts and travelers from the rule. And the FDA has a written test for personal medicine for years. A 90-day supply with a prescription from a licensed pharmacy addressed to a named patient. That's the easiest packaging in the building to tell apart from a fentanyl shipment. Here's how a free market guy has to put it. I believe in free trade. I believe you ought to be able to buy a legal product at the best price you can find anywhere. Our government lectures the rest of the world about that every chance they get, except when the product keeps you alive or keeps you from dying or keeps you healthy. Then the government wants to step in and hold the price up. And then starting in October 22nd, it wants a licensed customs broker standing between you and your medicine. So who set the woman in Dallas, who set her price at $1,100 a week? Washington did, by deciding which pills she's allowed to buy. For 25 years, Washington was fine with the back door. Both parties. So were those of us who were, talked about this for a living, including me. The gray market let everybody duck the hard fight, the one over the front door. But why do Americans pay four times what the rest of the wealthy world pay for the same brand name drugs? The back door's closing in a few weeks, and nobody's fixing the front door. And if you're one of the people ordering from Canada, here's what I do. Now, this is not medical advice. Talk to your doctor this week before you run out. Don't start cutting your pills in half or skipping doses, especially blood thinners. Stopping Eliquis is going to raise your risk of a clot and stroke. The warning's right there on the label. 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At least one of the big ones says orders after October 9th are not guaranteed. Then go look at Trump RX and look at the drug company's own discount programs. Those aren't Canadian prices, but they might still beat the sticker price. But then, get Congress and the Senate involved. Ask them one question. Did anybody in Washington weigh 2 million patients before they allowed this to happen? Because remember, this is a rule. It's not a statute. Now, the rule is based on a statute. The government's own cost summary doesn't list any of this. This is one of those situations where if politicians wanted to know why the American public is fed up with both parties, this is it. And trust me, this is not in any way, shape, or form an argument for Medicare for all or socialized medicine. That will not lower your costs. That will make your costs skyrocket like one of Elon Musk's new rocket ships. Hang tight. I'll be right back.
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0: The worst since Superstorm Sandy. I'm Carmen Roberts, Fox News. A powerful nor'easter is hitting the East Coast this weekend, affecting about 40 million people with strong wind, rain, and coastal flooding. The storm's hitting New Jersey especially hard. Fox Weather's Bob Van Dillen has more from the town of Manasquan.
1: That storm off the coast of South Jersey, Delmarva Peninsula, continues to deepen, meaning strengthening. Foam getting ripped up and thrown across the inlet on from due north to due south. And these winds are screaming. Strongest winds we've seen the entire storm so far, at least on this part. Now, we saw the fifth highest high tide ever recorded in Manasquan last night. It got to about 7.5+ feet. It was a major flood. Today, they're going for about a 7.3 high tide. There is a voluntary evacuation, essentially from the beach all the way back to one of the creeks. So not a lot of people hanging out after tonight.
0: And that storm is causing major travel delays and other problems.
2: I've been talking to travelers this morning at LaGuardia International Airport in New York City, and many are just feeling uncertain about the day ahead. The misery map, there are more than 700 flight delays and nearly 400 cancellations across the U.S. And while these air travel impacts may seem small right now in New York, Governor Kathy Hochul says keep a close eye on your flight itinerary because this situation may get worse.
0: Fox's CB Cotton reporting. President Trump's cheering his three-day state visit with Chinese President Xi in D.C., but it ended without any major agreements.
3: They were able to extend the tariff truce for several months. He was able to show himself as an equal to the superpower on the world stage, being met on the tarmac, not according to protocol, having a state dinner in his honor, and also no surprises about Taiwan.
0: America's listening to Fox News.
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0: An AI startup is building vehicles for the U.S. military. Fox's Sarah Allegre reports.
8: No one behind the wheel, just a massive off-road machine with sophisticated cameras and sensors thinking its way through the valleys of central Washington. The human tells it where to go. The AI figures out how to get there. Overland AI, a Seattle defense tech startup, is behind it all. The company landed a nearly $20 million production contract with the Marine Corps. They tell Fox the vehicles could help bridge the last tactical mile logistics gap by automating ammunition resupply and reducing risk to warfighters. But the tech goes beyond resupplying. The machines can send back vital battlefield information, and future models could be equipped to help shoot down enemy drones.
0: And by January of next year, a delivery of about a dozen AI drones could be sent to the Marine Corps. A suspected ATM thief ditches cash out his window during a police pursuit.
9: Police in Pearland, Texas say a suspected ATM thief was captured on video tossing cash out the window of his SUV during a police pursuit. Police responded to a bank after a report of a man withdrawing cash using several ATM cards. The pursuit ended with police arresting Leon Stephen Jr. of Florida. He's charged with evading arrest and tampering with evidence. His passenger, Tavares Givens, is charged with failure to identify. Police later collected more than $6,000 tossed from the vehicle during that pursuit. An investigation continues. Police say both men are held in the Brazoria County Jail and may face fraud-related charges. Deborah Valentine, Fox News.
0: And hundreds of thousands packed Paris's iconic Champs-Élysées for an open-air mass with Pope Leo. The Vatican estimates 800,000 people attended. That's about 200,000 more than registered. And the American Pope waved at the cheering crowds and urged them to spread their faith.

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2: Tonight, clear skies and lows near 57. Clouds are breezy tomorrow morning. A shower in the afternoon, high 64. Clouds and a passing shower on Monday, high Monday at 64. Clouds and sun Tuesday, the high 70. I'm Steve Williams on Rochester's News Weather and Traffic Station, News Radio WHAM 1180.
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0: Broadcasting live from Denver, Colorado, it's the Weekend with Michael Brown. 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Use the keyword Mike or Michael. Let's get started again. So this week, there was a state dinner at the White House for the president of China, Xi Jinping. This is the first time that the leader of China has walked through the doors of the White House in 11 years. But I want you to picture the room for a moment. The china, the crystal, all of the toast that they had. And at those tables, according to the guest list that was reported all week, the men who run American technology, all of the giants, Jensen Huang of NVIDIA, Mark Zuckerberg, Meta, Facebook, Tim Cook, the now retired, or now the chairman, I think, of Apple Computer, and of course, Sam Altman of OpenAI. Now, hold on to Sam Altman, because of where he was earlier this past week. Earlier this past week, Sam Altman briefed the United Nations Security Council. He asked the governments of the world to write common rules for his entire industry, not just his company, but for every AI company in the country. He wanted common ways to measure the machines. He wanted human oversight. He wanted fast reporting of any serious incidents. He wanted secure channels between governments. And right alongside him was, and making the same pitch, was Dario Amade. He's the head of Anthropic. He also told the UN Council, and I quote, "We will slow down as much as necessary in order to make sure every successive AI technology that we release is actually safe." Now, China sits on that same Security Council as a permanent member. So in about a day and a half, 2 or 3 days, the man who runs the most famous AI company on the entire planet asked the world's governments to regulate his business. And then he put on a tuxedo and he sat down to dinner with the one man who runs the country that most wants to beat him at his own business. So I want to tell you how we got to that dinner table this past week. And that starts with a box. A box. So picture a worker at a desk, not a person. I want you to think about a machine, one of these artificial intelligence agents that everybody keeps warning us about. It gets handed a job. Let's just say a spreadsheet task. Hey, finish this. Simple enough, right? Except it cannot finish it. You know why? Because the file that the machine needs sits behind links that it cannot reach. There's a locked door. It's a dead end. So it does the thing that you would do if you were told to finish a job and then lock the file cabinet. Well, it went looking for another way inside that file cabinet. It finds a route out of the room that this machine was supposed to be sealed inside. It crawls out. It hunts down the answer. And it hands in its homework. That's the story. That's the whole terrifying story of the machines that we were told went rogue. In fact, an engineer named Abhi Kumar, co-founder of a company called Voice AI, described it to the New York Post about as plainly as anybody has. He said the thing that set it off was an agent handed a task it could not finish, and it was sitting in a leaky box. So, sitting in a leaky box, it did what I think anybody would do, human or machine, water. It went looking for a way out. And then he said the sentence that I want you to stick in your mind for at least the next 15 minutes. He said, "That's not a machine waking up. That's an impossible task in a leaky box and a system doing exactly what you built it to do." In other words, nobody was watching the door. There was a live wire to the internet sitting right there in the same box. The door was wide open. And the people who built the room want you to believe what happened next was something like Skynet. No, it was a badly built box. Now, I owe you, I think, two admissions up front. Because this story doesn't work if you don't trust me on it. First, I do all of my broadcasts with the help of an AI, artificial intelligence. The assistant that helps me dig into stories, that will read court filings, that will read spreadsheets, that helps me chase down who's telling the truth. It was built by one of the two companies I'm about to put on the stand, Anthropic. So when I tell you that Anthropic and OpenAI might be running a fear campaign, understand that I'm saying it with one of Anthropic's own tools open on my desk. Sometimes if people ask me about a stat, is that stat true or not? I will go to Anthropic, or I will go to LexisNexis, two of the AI engines that I use. I've always used LexisNexis to do legal research. I can now use it to, hey, confirm this stat, or find me the source of this stat. Find me this story. Find me that story so I can read it myself. I use it all the time. It saves me a ton of time on research. It doesn't write the stories for me. It doesn't tell me what to say. It simply asks the it answers the question that I ask. Is this true? If it is, show me the receipts. I've told this machine to argue against its own maker, Anthropic, and it did. You can make of that what you want to. I'd rather you hear it from me than rather find it out later. There's another admission, though, I want to make, and this one matters more. These incidents are real. I'm not going to stand here and tell you these companies made all this stuff up, because they didn't. Something actually did crawl out of the box. OpenAI wrote it up themselves. Outside auditors confirmed that. This actually happened. So this is not a story about a hoax. Keep that straight. Because the companies would love for their critics to overreach and call it a hoax so they can wave the receipts and win. Instead, this is a story about the distance between what happened and what they're telling you about what it means. A real bug blown up out of all proportion and marched right into Washington in the weeks before an election and a few months before these two companies go public and cash the biggest checks in the history of the entire technology business. So what actually happened? Let me lay out the facts. July 16, a company called Hugging Face. Think of it as a big public workshop where the whole world builds and shares AI models. They announced they got hacked. Not by a person. They got hacked by AI agents that found the weak spots in the website's own code. And then those agents walked right through them. There was nobody at the wheel. 5 days after that, OpenAI raises its hand and says, hey, that was us. Well, sort of us. During one of their own internal tests, they say our models broke out of the sealed room we put them in, and they're the ones that hacked Hugging Face. They did it to cheat on the test. They went and grabbed the answer key. Now stop. Sit with what the test actually was. Because this is the part they don't lead with, and this is the part that oftentimes they don't even tell you. You see, OpenAI ran that evaluation. They ran that test on purpose to see how good its models were at cyber attacks. That was the whole point of the entire exercise. And to get a clean reading, they turned off. Let me repeat that. They turned off the safety filters that would stop the model from doing exactly what it did. They took the guardrails down. They told the machine, without any guardrails, to be as good a hacker as it could possibly be, and then, duh, they acted surprised when it actually hacked something, which is what they asked it to do, without any guardrails. So what happened next? It's the Weekend with Michael Brown. Text lines open, 33103. Keyword, Mike or Michael. Be right back.
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Hit that as a preset. And then Monday through Friday from 9 to noon Mountain Time, you just hit that preset button and you listen to my weekday program and stream it live on your phone or your device and listen to me during the weekday also. So go get that done. So back to this story about this so-called hack. 9 days after that hack occurred, Anthropic, one of the AI agents that I use, raises its hand too. Same confession. Two of our models, they said, got out of private testing and did some damage. And one of them, a program called Claude Opus, went and found a very real company online that looked like the pretend company in the test and attacked the real one by mistake. Then another model, they call it Mythos 5, cooked up a piece of malicious software and posted it to a public code library where 15 people downloaded it before anybody caught it. So, real events, genuine screw-ups. I'll absolutely stipulate to that all day long. Write it in the verified column and underline it. But here's the column next to those columns. There was a common thread running through all of these breakouts, and the companies were really slow to say it out loud. One single outside vendor, an Israeli testing firm called Irregular, built the testing grounds, the so-called sandboxes, for OpenAI, Anthropic, and for Meta. And OpenAI has admitted in their own words that Irregular's setup had a misconfiguration that let the models reach the open internet in the first place. Now, let that sink in. The reason the machines could get out of the room that they were supposedly boxed in is that somebody left the window open. One contractor left the same window open in three different rooms. That's not the rise of the machines coming after humankind. That's a problem with the room itself. It's a facilities problem. But a facilities problem can still be a reckless problem, so let's go one more step. Think about how serious people handle a weapon they don't fully understand yet. They don't test the first atom bomb over a city. You haul it out to an empty stretch of the desert where the worst it can do is melt some sand, and you set it off there on purpose where nobody lives. In fact, we did that. It was called Trinity, July of 1945, out in the New Mexico flats. You test it where a mistake cost you a crater, not the entire city. These companies ran the test backwards. They took the safety off a cyber weapon. They turned it loose in a box they had wired to the open internet, not the desert. They wired it to the city. And when it got out, it hit a real company. They did not stand up and say, hey, we ran the test in the wrong place. They stood up and instead said, hey, look how dangerous this weapon is. So let me be precise. Nobody has shown that OpenAI pointed the thing at Hugging Face by name. The model went hunting for a way out of a leaking box, and Hugging Face is where it came out. That's the case against them. You don't run a test like this in a room where a wrong turn takes somebody down that's real. But they did this anyway. That problem belongs to these operators, not to their systems. So how do you get from a contractor leaving the window open to grown U.S. senators calling for a nationwide crackdown? Well, I'd put it this way. You put a costume on it. Back on September 12th, Dario Amade, the CEO of Anthropic, publishes an essay, and he calls this essay, We Must Pace the Frontier. And in that, he says the Hugging Face incident is his second biggest fear in the entire world, second only to the raw speed of the technology, to the raw speed of AI itself. And then he tells you what he's really afraid of. He writes that in maybe 6 to 12 months, a swarm of these machines could be capable of taking over the entire internet, a persistent botnet, hundreds of billions of dollars in damage. And he claims it only gets worse from there. Taking over the entire internet from a model that got confused by a locked spreadsheet?
Now, this guy's not a fool. He runs one of the two most advanced AI labs on the planet. He knows more about this than I ever will. So I want to be careful and fair about what I'm accusing him of. I'm not accusing him of lying. I'm accusing him of selling. And there's a big difference between telling you what happened and selling you what it means. And Mr. Amode is one of the best salesmen in America right now because he watched the machine cheat on a test through a hole that somebody else left in the wall, and he turned that into the coming apocalypse. That, wouldn't you know it, only a very particular kind of government partnership can save you from. And he's got plenty of company at the microphone. In fact, Senator Bernie Sanders says he'll introduce a bill to ban the frontier labs from going any further. Elizabeth Warren, just a few days ago, calls for an immediate pause on all of AI before, in her words, we have a cyber attack or an economic crisis or a national security disaster. Kamala Harris even steps up the same week and calls for a brand new federal agency to test and oversee advanced AI. A brand new federal agency? Written down before the ink is dry on the incident report? You know, when politicians have a solution ready before the investigation is even finished, the solution is probably not about the incident. The solution was already in the drawer. They just needed an excuse to pull it out and show it to you. And here's the part where I ask you to do what I did for a living. Follow the money. And let's look at the calendar. Because the timing on this is not an accident. Timing rarely is an accident. These two companies, OpenAI and Anthropic, they've announced plans to go public, to sell shares of their company on the open stock market. And we're talking about companies valued nearly $1 trillion apiece. No, I didn't say that wrong. Trillion, with a T. The biggest payday this industry has ever seen, that's sitting right there on the horizon. Now, here's what I would call a safe rule of the road that's as old as the business itself. When you are the biggest company in the business, the last thing you want is a fair fight. Competition is expensive to your business. Competition might eat your lunch. The dream, if you're already king of the hill, is to get a set of government rules that's so heavy, so complicated, that only a company of your size can afford to follow them. So you don't fear the rules. You're not scared of the rules. You write the rules. And then the rules become the wall around your castle. So a partnership with the federal government, where the government blesses the big established labs and then makes everybody else, get permission to compete, that's not a burden to companies like this. That's a gift. In fact, I'd call it a moat. And you get the taxpayer to dig that moat for you. I think that's the game going on. The insiders who talked to the New York Post said that in as many words. Tales of AI anarchy, concocted into a security crisis, to cement a public-private partnership. Oh, just months after these companies announced they were going public? That's not me. That's people inside the industry. Next comes the calendar.

0: Michael. Be right back.
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6: Tonight, clear skies and lows near 57. Clouds are breezy tomorrow morning. A shower in the afternoon. High 64. Clouds and a passing shower on Monday. High Monday at 64. Clouds and sun Tuesday, the high 70. I'm Steve Williams on Rochester's News Weather and Traffic Station. 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
7: Paul Stevens, a big powerful nor'easter hitting parts of New Jersey, Connecticut, and in New York, where conditions could become even worse tonight.
8: We expect waves as tall as 20 feet in some areas. Winds will be just as powerful as the waves. Wind gusts exceeding 50, even 60 miles an hour have already been recorded on Long Island.
7: And that's New York Governor Kathy Hochul. President Trump weighing in on what comes next in the Russia-Ukraine war after meeting with Ukraine's President Volodymyr Zelensky this past week.
9: We talked about a lot of different subjects, and many of those subjects have very strong agreement. But you know what I want him to do? Make a deal. I want him to settle with Putin, and I want Putin to settle with him.
7: The president speaking with reporters earlier today. 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

0: welcome back to the weekend with Michael Brown. Glad to have you with me. We're talking about this whole, well, we're talking about artificial intelligence. And I would describe this as there's a box out there that they built wrong, and they won't tell you about it. And what they're trying to do now is trying to protect themselves. Don't buy the hoax. So I said, let's talk about the calendar. The midterm election is November 3rd, and every one of those alarms, Senator Sanders, Senator Warren, Harns, Amode's SI, the drumbeat of doom coming out of Capitol Hill, all of that doomsday screaming lands in the narrow window right before the entire country votes. Even President Trump said it out loud. He called the whole out-of-control AI panic a hoax and said the warnings were just an election year ploy. Now, I've told you I don't think it's a hoax, and I mean that. I think the bug was real. But on the question of timing being political, on that narrow point, Trump is right. This arrived exactly on the schedule the AI companies hoped for. The money says build the wall. The calendar says build the wall right now while the cameras are on and the votes are up for grabs. Your money digs the moat as a taxpayer, and your vote gives the moat cover. Follow both, and guess what? You're going to land in the same place. Because think about this. What have the competitors said about all of this? One of their own competitors has walked out and told you the moat, even very plain English, and I want you to hear it. Alex Karp runs a company called Palantir. Used to be right here in Denver, now down in Florida. It's another giant AI company. Works hand in glove with the government. So it's no friend of the little guy. So this is not some outsider throwing rocks from the cheap seats. Last week, Alex Karp went on CNBC, and he was asked about this sudden push to get Washington to step in and take control. Here's what he said the AI companies are really after. The view that I believe, he said, is these businesses have to be nationalized, because if you don't nationalize them, every single one of my clients is going to sue, close quote. Nationalized? As in, the government takes them over, runs them, and owns them? And why on earth would a company want the government to take it over? Well, Alex Karp said it out loud and very plainly, so they can't get sued. So that the day one of these models breaks out of the box and does real damage to a real business, guess who would be holding the bill? Not the company that built it, the government. Which is a polite way of saying, oh, you. Because you and I as the taxpayers are the government. So that's what I've described as the moat with the mask pulled off. The friendly version is a cozy rule book that keeps the competition out. The version Karp is describing is bigger, larger, and much colder. It's the government swallowing the liability, so the people that might have built a leaky box never pay for what crawls out of the box. And Karp, give the guy credit, says that is exactly backwards. He says the one thing that actually keeps the companies careful is the fear of getting sued into the ground. So you take away that fear, hand that fear over to that risk to the taxpayers, and what have you done? You have snapped off the only brake that was ever working. Ever working to keep them in line is the fear of liability. That's what keeps the room locked. That's what keeps the guardrails up. Take those away, shift it over to the taxpayers. Hey, nobody cares anymore. Now, here's where my old profession as a lawyer kind of perks up. On the 13th of September, David Sacks, who is the president's former AI czar, told these two companies that if they wanted to slow down, well, go ahead. You don't need anybody's permission. And then he added this. Stop pretending that antitrust law has to be suspended so you can form a cartel. And then a week ago, a group of ordinary people who pay every month for ChatGPT, Claude, Grok, and Gemini, all the AI platforms you may have heard of, they went into federal court in Northern California. They filed a class action against Anthropic, OpenAI, Google, and SpaceX AI, the outfit behind Grok. Their theory? Plain old antitrust. When the biggest competitors in an industry line up in public and agree to move slower than competition would push them to move, that's an agreement in restraint of trade. Now, here's the heart of the complaint. an agreement among the chief rivals in AI that their progress should be slower than competition would otherwise produce has an anti-competitive effect. Now, let me put my lawyer hat on and let's be careful. A complaint, a federal, you know, a lawsuit is a complaint. It's just an accusation. Nobody has ruled on anything. The companies had not answered when the story broke. They got time to do that still, and the plaintiff's lawyers file bold complaints every single day. But I can tell you what the company's defense is going to have to be. Safety. Everything's always in the name of safety, right? We slowed down together because it was dangerous not to slow down. And the Supreme Court, guess what? They've heard that argument before. You see, back in the 70s, professional engineers had an ethics rule. Members couldn't compete with each other on price, and their reason was safety. Let engineers undercut each other on bids, they said, and you get cheap, shoddy, dangerous bridges and buildings. That case, pardon me, that case went all the way up. And in 1978, the Supreme Court threw it out. The court said the Sherman Act reflects a legislative judgment that ultimately competition will produce not only lower prices, but also better and safer goods and services. So a trade group doesn't get to decide on its own that the public is better off without competition. The National Society of Professional Engineers against the United States. It's a staple of antitrust cases in the case books. Every student in law school studying antitrust studies this case. Competitors agree among themselves to hold back, and they call it safety. Well, the engineers tried that, and they lost big time at the Supreme Court. I don't do the thing where I only tell you the half that helps my case. I want you to have the whole case. There's a real case on the other side. Case one, the danger, as mundane as it is a real danger. A machine with the guardrails off did chain together a real attack on a real company's systems. Outside auditors, the honest ones, the nonprofits that OpenAI brought in, found that more than 1,000 of those agents broke out of their testing, set up a secret group chat with each other. They swapped tens of thousands of messages, including some about how to cheat. That is a genuine gap in AI safety. I'm not going to wave it off, but a leaky box is still a box that leaks, and the stuff inside is getting more capable by the month. That's the first case. Build a stronger box. Build better guardrails. But case number two, and this is the one that complicates my entire thesis, so I'm going to give it to you just straight out. If this was a clean regulatory capture operation, if these two companies really owned Washington, then Washington would be gentle with them. And it's not. The senator leading the toughest investigation into OpenAI is Josh Hawley, a Republican from Missouri. And he's not doing them any favors. He called OpenAI's conduct reckless. He said they redacted the important details. He gave them 16 questions and demanded their internal records by sometime in October, around October 1st. 15 states have opened their own investigations. So I don't think that's the sound of a captured government. That's not regulatory capture. That's the sound of companies that might be in trouble. Might be. So the honest version of my case isn't that these companies control everybody in Washington. They don't. Some of the heat coming at them is real, and quite frankly, they've earned some of that heat. Instead, the honest version is narrower, and I think it's harder to shake. It's that the labs are working overtime to steer all of this fear toward one particular exit door. Not tougher accountability or liability for them, but a cozy federal framework that locks in the two of them at the top and makes the next kid in the garage go get a permission slip. The danger is the fundraiser. The moat is the goal, and the timing tells you who set the alarm clock. I'll be right back.
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0: Hey, welcome back to The Weekend with Michael Brown. Glad to have you with me. I appreciate everybody tuning in. Share the program with your friends and, well, show them with your enemies, too. You got somebody that's scared about AI? Tell them about this story. And don't forget the text line's always open, 33103, keyword Mike or Michael. Now, real quickly, just step back and take a long view with me. The population bomb. Remember that? Oh, everything was going to go to hell in a handbasket. This is a manufactured panic. I know that. I know when manufactured panics walk past me. And this one carries a wrinkle the old ones never had. Kind of like the population bomb, the Green Revolution, you know, peak oil, all of those things that we've been told about. Climate cooling, climate warming, global climate change. Every one of those old scares came from the outside. An activist, a professor, an agency hunting a bigger budget, somebody standing outside an industry and pointing inside, demanding we put a leash on it. This time, the ones asking for the leash are the ones who own the animal. Paul Ehrlich with a population bomb never owned the food supply, but these men own the AI. They built it. They wrote the warning about it, and now they're asking Washington to hand them the rules for it. So ask the one question that matters. Who does the rule lock out? This is the part that ties everything together, and it's moving so fast that I've rewritten this story, I bet, 3 or 4 times over the past 3 or 4 days. The fear these two companies lit has jumped the shark. Remember the old Fonzie days? It doesn't belong to them anymore. It now belongs to the politicians. And every last one of them has spotted the same easy thing. There's an election, you know, less than 40 days from now, and looking tough on the killer robots costs a politician nothing. So watch the scramble. You heard me say that the president called this whole thing a hoax. Well, that was, you know, that was a Monday a week ago or so. And then last Friday, he announced he's standing up something he wants to call the AI Force, modeled on the Space Force, to go fight all the doomers. Hoax on Monday, task force by Friday. And then he said the Department of Justice will rein the industry in if it has to. Then he stood in front of the United Nations last week, rejected any global scheme to control this technology, said he won't stifle something bigger than the Industrial Revolution. Well, I happen to agree with him on that last part. But notice, he's actually trying to stand on both sides of this at the same time. The doomers are a hoax. And the Justice Department, well, they're standing by just in case. That's not a policy yet. That's the man reading the same polls everybody else is reading. And then, just to pile on, you got Barack Obama, Colgate University. Government has to be regulating this. And then off on the other corner stands Alex Karp, saying maybe the answer is to nationalize the whole business. So look at the full menu these people are holding out to you. Ban it or pause it. Put a kill switch on it, nationalize it, or wrap it in a cozy federal rule book that locks the two biggest players in at the top. Every single one of those is more government sitting on top of the most important technology of my lifetime, and yours too. And every single one of them grew out of a fear that the two companies at the center of the story lit on purpose. The people who lit this fear are not running to put it out. They're standing over it. With a gas can, topping it off right up to election day, because the fear does the work for them. When Congress is frightened, they don't write careful, well-thought-out laws. It grabs whatever plan is already laying on the table. And the plan already lying on the table is the one the biggest players in the room wrote for themselves. Which brings me back to the United Nations last week. Because that's where this plan got a lot bigger than Washington. Look at what Altman and Omode actually asked the Security Council for. Common ways to measure what these systems can do. Common testing standards. Systems that let countries verify each other's AI capabilities. Fast reporting of serious incidents. Altman said the rules must be shaped through a democrat process by governments accountable to the people. Well, those are nice words, but follow the logic. Whose testing programs? Whose safety departments? Whose measuring sticks are these common standards going to look like? The ones the two biggest labs have already built. So any new competitor in any country on earth would have to build that same apparatus before they get to play in this sandbox. There's your moat again, this time flying a flag of the United Nations. Now, there was something somebody else at that UN Security Council session said, that's worth mentioning. Clement DeLange, the head of Hugging Face, the company whose models broke into back in July. He was there calling for international standards and disclosure rules. And I understand him. It was his house that got broken into. Now listen to how the two superpowers answered. Our side sent Michael Kratsios, the president's science advisor. The frontier of intelligence is advancing rapidly. That is not a reason to pause its further development or to constrain it with new global governance structures. Then he told the rest of the world, write your own rules for your own people. That's the right answer. China's ambassador, Fu Kong, had a different pitch. According to reports from the chamber, he said that the country should not be forced to take sides. And he held up open source AI as China's preferred path. Open source? Open source? You mean models that anybody can download for free anywhere on Earth? No license, no inspector, no kill switch? Think about what that means for that state dinner that Trump held. The American labs are asking the world for a slower, licensed, and inspected industry. China is offering the world a free one. If the rich countries sign up for the slow lane, everybody else doesn't have to wait around. They download whatever Beijing gives away. And whoever gives away the tools, well, they get to set the defaults that the rest of the world builds on. So when the diplomats start talking about a global slowdown, ask one question. Who actually slows down? A pledge binds the people who make it. Beijing isn't making it. So where does that leave us? It leaves us with a badly built box, a contractor who left the same window open in three different rooms, a model that did exactly what it was told to do. And it leaves us with two of the richest companies on the planet taking that ordinary screw-up and painting a monster on it months before they cash out and less than 40 days before you vote. Now, I think the threat is real. I've said that all the way through this segment, and I'm not walking that back. But a real threat and an honest fix are two different animals. The fix these two are selling is not built to protect you. It's built to protect them. We've done this experiment. I always go back into history. In 1865, Britain got scared of the horseless carriage. So the British Parliament passed a law. Every self-propelled vehicle on a public road had to crawl along behind a man walking 60 yards out in front on foot waving a red flag. 4 miles an hour in the country, 2 miles an hour in the towns. They sold it, oh come on, you can guess, as safety. What were they really doing? They were guarding the railroads and the men who bred the horses. And while the British cars crept along behind a man with a flag, guess what the Germans and the French and the Americans did? Oh, we got after him. We built the automobile. Britain wrote that red flag into law in 1865, did not lift it until 1896, and by the time they let their own cars run, the industry, the automobile industry, had been built in the United States and other places. Let's don't let that happen again. And what I mean is, let's not take the British example and repeat that again. Let's let this run. Put the guardrails up. Leave the liability in place. Text me, because I think AI is truly the next American technological and industrial revolution. Everybody have a great weekend. I'll see you next Saturday.
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0: as tall as 20 feet in some areas. Winds will be just as powerful as the waves. Wind gusts exceeding 50, even 60 miles an hour have already been recorded on Long Island.
1: But the most significant impacts are expected in New England. Boston and coastal Massachusetts are facing pounding rain, street flooding, and wind gusts that could reach up to 60 miles an hour later today.
2: And over 100,000 power outages have now been reported across the area. President Trump met with China's leader Xi Jinping earlier this week.
3: President Trump says that Chinese President Xi Jinping agrees that Iran should never have a nuclear weapon. That was during this week's three-day U.S.-China summit here in D.C. But the two did not spend much time talking about things like Taiwan or even AI, according to the president. That is because he says on Taiwan, Xi knows the U.S. position and that that's not changing. Now, for AI, both the U.S. and China have agreed to set up a communication channel for AI-related incidents, except they won't be calling it artificial intelligence, but superintelligence.
4: It's a much more accurate name, because when you say the other, it means it's fake. Artificial means it's fake, and it's not fake.
3: Now, SI or AI will be the main focus, at least it is set to be, when President Trump and President Xi meet again in November.
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2: And we continue with our top story. The nor'easter impacting about 40 million people along the East Coast this weekend. Some areas being smacked with rain and high winds. Hempstead, New York Mayor Watlin Hobbs Jr. on the Fox Report with what his city is doing.
11: We were proactive in making sure that we cleared some of our sewer drains and made sure that we got rid of any leaves, anything that might cause flooding. We've had a couple of streets that had a little bit of flooding, but it has dissipated thus far.
2: And again, some 40 million people in the path of the storm. The worst is expected sometime tomorrow. The White House claiming it removed hundreds of thousands of fraudulent Obamacare accounts in D.C. Fox's Rebecca Castor.
12: The White House Fraud Task Force, led by Vice President J.D. Vance, is touting its latest move to save taxpayers $2.2 billion, removing 750,000 fraudulent recipients from Obamacare. Officials say many of these enrollees never saw a doctor, filled a prescription, or responded to fraud investigators. And another 419,000 accounts are still under investigation. In other cases, the applicants weren't eligible for subsidies under the Affordable Care Act because they had access to employer health insurance or their income was too high.
13: If you do things that are wrong, we're going to come after you. We will enforce the law.
12: Dr. Oz, who heads the Centers for Medicare and Medicaid, also announced a 6-month pause on new brokers signing up to sell Obamacare plans while existing agents are under a microscope.
2: But a Democrat-aligned policy group called the Protect Our Care Group calls the move a smokescreen to kick eligible people off of their coverage. President Trump announcing today that his administration has now approved new fuel economy standards, rolling back, he says, previous electric vehicle targets. Mr. Trump saying that that announced policy shift will lower vehicle prices. I'm Paul Stevens, and this is Fox News.
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16: Tonight, clear skies and lows near 57. Clouds are breezy tomorrow morning. A shower in the afternoon, high 64. Clouds and a passing shower on Monday, high Monday at 64. Clouds and sun Tuesday, the high 70. I'm Steve Williams on Rochester's News, Weather, and Traffic Station, News Radio WHAM 1180.
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2: Jess Fishlock scored two goals Friday night in the Seattle Reigns 2-0 win over the Boston Legacy, her 51st and 52nd goals, breaking Megan Rapinoe's Reign career goal scoring record. Fishlock has been with the Reigns since the NWSL's first season in 2013. She announced in April that this will be her final season. 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
4: 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Like this week, we talked about the Ed Sheeran controversy. I can't believe he actually caved. Also, Trump at the UN, what's going on with Iran, all that sort of stuff. 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
5: We get along very well. We have a good relationship. Now, somebody said, oh, they spy on us. And I said, maybe they do, but we spy on them too. You know, I don't want to give any certified or classified information, but we spy on them too. They said, they spy on you, sir. I said, we spy on them too.
4: So President Xi's going to the White House tonight. He and his wife are going to meet Donald and Melania on the tarmac, and then they'll go do the white tie dinner, I think is actually on Friday or tomorrow, whatever. I don't think this stuff means anything. So I'm having on Lon Hee Chin to talk me out of that position. He is the David and Diane Steffi Fellow in American Public Policy Studies at the Hoover Institution and the Director of Domestic Policy Studies at Stanford University, and he comes on the Armstrong and Getty Show regularly, and we appreciate that. Talk me out of it, Lon Hee, that these things are mostly show and don't mean a whole lot.
6: Well, I wish I could completely talk you out of it, Jack. I think this particular meeting will be more show than anything else, because there's a couple things we have to keep in mind. First of all, the two leaders, Trump and Xi, are going to meet one more time at least before the end of the year. There's a summit called the APEC Summit, which is happening this year actually in China. They're scheduled to meet there. So this meeting that we have coming up today and tomorrow is really about setting up that one. And frankly, the issues, and you hinted at this earlier, the issues that need to be discussed are way too big to resolve in, you know, just a single sit down. We're talking about the AI race. We're talking about broader concerns around China's continuing harassment and bullying of Taiwan, China's holding of U.S. citizens without any real charges, something they call an exit ban, which basically means you go to China and you never get to leave. You get put in a Chinese prison instead. And then Hong Kong and all of the human rights violations we see coming out of Hong Kong. So I think there are a bunch of issues that need to be discussed and ultimately need to be resolved. But I don't expect too much to happen in this meeting. But they will have a nice dinner, it sounds like. They will have a nice piece of steak. But that's great. About it.
4: Did you happen to see the George Will piece in the Washington Post about if Taiwan and China get into it and the choices a president would have to make? Holy crap.
6: It's awful. It's awful. And this is, you know, this is why, I mean, look, the single biggest geopolitical challenge that the U.S. faces is China. And there's all sorts of reasons why that is. But the Taiwan situation is probably front and center, because what people need to understand is that China has always thought Taiwan is part of China. China has always felt that Taiwan is a renegade province and needs to be reunited with the motherland, when in reality, Taiwan has been a separate society now for over 60 years. So it's a little bit fundamental in terms of how the Chinese view this situation. And you're right, George Will is certainly right, that if a U.S. president had to face the question of what to do about a military set of activities involving Taiwan, there are no good answers in that situation. And that's why we try to avoid that to the extent possible.
4: So a lot of just watching, like, you know, mainstream media coverage of Trump meeting with President Xi, they almost everybody's leading with AI as being the big topic. That's the crux of the issue, isn't it? We've been talking about this for weeks with all the, you know, it's going to kill us all in 10 years or whatever angle you're taking on AI. Yeah. Should we slow down or not? It always gets to the, yeah, but what about China? How do you slow them down?
6: Yeah. And here's the thing. Even if they had some kind of an agreement and said, oh, yeah, sure, we'll slow down. Do you really trust that they're going to slow down?
4: No, absolutely
6: trust
4: not.
6: That of course not. Of course not. And it'd be ludicrous for us and for our frontier models to unilaterally stand down, because this is the new arms race. This is the arms race of the next century. And the idea that the United States, with all of the talent and all of the resources we have here to devote toward this AI competition, the idea that we would voluntarily stand down and allow the Chinese to assume leadership in this area is not only ludicrous, but I think is fundamentally damaging to our national security interests. So there's no question on our end, on the U.S. end, we have to figure out what an appropriate set of guardrails are for the development of AI technology. I think everybody understands that this is an incredibly powerful technology and there's a lot of things that could go wrong. But the idea that we then just say, you know what, we're going to let you and China develop the next great frontier model and you guys do what you're going to do. We're just going to hang out back here. It's nuts. It is completely nuts. And I do fear a little bit that the posture the administration is taking is one that basically says we're willing to accommodate some things in order to have more placid and stable relations with China. Mm. And the reality is, you know, look, it goes back to the point I was making earlier, Jack. We've got fundamental disagreements with these guys. And if we don't set those out and we don't get some of those issues on the table, then we're going to lose some of these battles. And these are battles we cannot afford to lose, in my view.
4: I want to move on to some punditry about, you know, horse races and politics and that. But what do you think the clip we just played about, I don't know if this was the clip or not, but where he talks about how he's great friends with President Xi. You know, he always does that with Putin and Xi. What is that whole thing where he thinks that's like a feather in his cap that they're good friends?
6: Yeah. Well, I think it comes back to, look, the most charitable interpretation of this is that he believes if he can be friendly with them, he can get something out of them, that he can get what he wants out of them. He can get an economic deal in the case of Xi, or that with the case of Putin, he can figure out a way to resolve the Ukraine situation or resolve other hostilities by being more friendly with them. And that theory is fine, except for the fact that both Xi and Putin are thugs in their own right. And the idea that you can use friendship to deal with a thug to me feels a little bit naive. And I think that's the problem and that's the challenge in both of these situations. I'm frankly, Jack, I'm a little more worried about Xi than I am about Putin. I mean, Putin's a thug. He's a KGB agent, as you know, John McCain once said that he stared into Vladimir Putin's eyes and saw KGB. You know, I mean, Putin is basically he's got, in my view, a much more limited set of concerns. The Xi Jinping relationship, to me, is more troubling because the China relationship, as we've discussed, that's the one where I really fear there is greater geostrategic challenge for us in the future. And, you know, Xi is playing chess. And I fear that there's a little bit of the response that we're playing checkers because this is a guy who has a 30-year plan. Okay. He's got a 30-year plan for China's dominance of not just the Asia Pacific region, but now that aspiration has expanded to dominance of other parts of the world. And I'm not exaggerating when I say that. If you look at the way that they conduct their economic policy, the way they conduct their national security policy, they are about expanding hegemony throughout parts of the world where they believe they can get away with it. And if we are not strong and we don't deal with Xi exactly in that clear-eyed way, these guys are going to eat our lunch. And so we have to be very, very concerned about how the Chinese Communist Party has a long-term plan when we in the United States, it feels to me at least, we're kind of stumbling from crisis to crisis here. That's how we resolve our policy issues, is we got a crisis, we solve it. We got a crisis, we solve it. But we're not thinking about the long term. And that worries me.
4: Speaking of communists, moving on to
6: the city of Los Angeles.
4: Yeah, the city of Los Angeles. You said there's a new poll out showing the socialists are doing well.
6: Yeah. So, you know, Karen Bass, who's the current mayor of L.A., she's, you know, not exactly been a success. And I think as a result, she's going to be in a runoff in November against Nithya Raman, who is a self-avowed democratic socialist. And Raman, the socialist, according to latest polling, I think it's from the LA Times this morning, has her up double digits.
4: Wow.
6: And part of it's because Bass has just, you know, done a bad job. But part of it, I think really, I mean, Jack, the energy in a lot of the Democratic Party, and we've had this conversation before, the energy is not just from the left, it's from the far left. that is where people are feeling the most enthused about potential leadership. Look at Mamdani in New York. Look at Abdullah Saeed in Michigan. And now you have a third part of the troika. You have Nithya Raman in the city of Los Angeles.
4: Wow.
6: And I just don't we could talk about all the crazy policy positions she has. But fundamentally, this to me is a story about the politics of today and the politics of the Democratic Party. And that's why I've said, do not be surprised if one of the leading contenders for the 2028 Democratic presidential nomination is none other than AOC. Do not be surprised, because that is where the energy is coming from in a lot of Democratic Party circles. And I think what we're seeing in the city of L.A. just proves that.
4: Well, good luck with running AOC or somebody who wants to be a socialist nationwide as a president, I think. But yeah, getting the nomination, I could believe it. Wow, if New York and L.A., our two biggest cities, both had socialist mayors, wouldn't that be something?
6: Think about that. I mean, that would be amazing just in terms of the policy priorities, the direction it would go in. And L.A.'s got major problems, as people know, whether it's homelessness or a budget that's completely out of control. Public safety continues to be a concern in many parts of L.A., cost of living. So it's not like this is a city that's running, you know, at a high level.
4: Right.
6: And,
4: right.
6: You know, we're going to come in and we're going to do a little experimentation. This is a city that's got significant issues, and you're bringing in somebody who I think will be fundamentally disastrous for some of the big challenges that the city faces.
4: So if you could give me like as close as you can to a yes, no on these questions, and then I'll dig deeper if it seems like it's a good idea. Is Kamala Harris going to run for president?
6: I don't think so. I think she realizes her limitations. And look, here's the data point.
4: They are many and deep.
6: The data point you need. Here's the one data point you need on that. Gavin Newsom's doing better than her. That tells you everything you need to know.
4: Gotcha. So then is Gavin Newsom going to run for president?
6: Yeah, I think so. I think he's been running for president for 10 years.
4: Yeah, I would agree. Well, you kind of touched on this. Do you think AOC will actually run for president?
6: I think she will run, and I think if she doesn't run, someone from that wing of the party who she blesses is going to end up being a pretty formidable candidate. But I think she's going to run because why not?
4: Right.
6: I mean, you ask this question about a lot of people, and I think the reality is that running for president's become a business.
4: Mm-hmm.
6: And if you run for president and you happen to do reasonably well, you can fail up, right?
4: 100%.
6: And why not do it?
4: Yeah.
6: So I think she's going to run. Yeah.
4: Does JD run?
6: Yeah, I think so. And I think he's going to be formidable because he's got a ton of great donor relationships with the Republican Party. Ultimately, what happens with the Republican nomination is it will be whoever President Trump wants it to be. He is still the single most impactful figure in Republican politics today. So if it's the vice president, if it's Marco Rubio, if it's someone else, it's going to be because President Trump has blessed that candidacy.
4: So who will be JD's biggest challenger if he runs then?
6: I think I might be in the minority on this. I think that there will be a lot of Republicans who are going to run. And I think that President Trump actually likes it that way. I think he wants there to be a big crowded field of a lot of contenders. I don't know who his strongest competition will end up being.
4: Marco won't run?
6: I don't know. And I think that Marco is approaching this whole scenario very wisely.
4: God, I wish he would.
6: Saying, I think his view is, you know, let's see what happens. But I think it's going to be a big field. I think Ted Cruz will run. I think Glenn Youngkin might run. I think you'll have Sarah Huckabee Sanders might be in the mix. So I'm of the view that it's going to be a pretty crowded field. And then that's going to allow President Trump to play his modern day version of The Apprentice.
4: On the presidential
6: competition.
4: Yeah. Well, it's all going to start very soon, for better or worse, no doubt about
6: November
4: it.
6: November 4th, the day after the election. It's, you know, all the gloves come off.
4: Oh, my God. Well,
6: get ready.
4: Good business to be in. Lonnie Chen, thank you very much for coming on today. Appreciate it.
6: Good time as always, Jack.
4: November 4th, which is not very far off. Yep, that's what it'll all be. 2028, talking people will be announcing. Holy crap.
0: Jack Armstrong and Joe Getty.
4: We've decided to call this the best weekend talk show in America. And if you like it, download Armstrong and Getty On Demand.
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22: Here's your freedom-loving quote of the day from George Bernard Shaw, going back to our series on progress. All censorships exist to prevent anyone from challenging current conceptions and existing institutions. All progress is initiated by challenging current conceptions and executed by supplanting existing institutions. Consequently, the first condition of progress is the removal of censorship. And no, I did not choose that to send a message to the Trump administration. I just liked it.
4: My favorite George Bernard Shaw quote that I've applied many times in my life. I can't go on. I'll go on.
22: Wow. So good. Wow. You blew me away. Mailbag. 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Number of topics here. We'll begin with Aaron. Dear liberal white women, including Ed Sheeran. That was unfair. Unfair. Dear liberal white women, you chose the coziest, easiest, lowest risk, zero cost identity. Congratulations to you. That's a good point. I'll occasionally level blasts at the woke in school saying, oh, you accepted everything your professors told you and you're going along with everything everybody says all the time. You are very brave and revolutionary. How about Just Steve? In the spirit of lifelong A&G activity, I have a new word for Jack's focus on AI likely wiping out all of mankind in the next decade. Worry-cerned.
1: combining, of course, worry with concerned and perfect harmony. Sounds like worsened. Worrisoned.
4: I don't think AI is going to wipe out all of mankind in the next decade.
1: As things worsen, the pendulum slides from concerned over to worried. You can have the trademark.
4: I think it's going to upend the world in ways we can't even imagine and be the current world be unrecognizable. I believe that, but I don't think we're going to be dead.
1: Got a great note from Marina on the topic of the Clancy murder trial, etc. She's a tough on crime kind of gal. She makes clear. I know that. Frequent correspondent. I'm also a Christian, a lover of life. I adore children. This story is a complete tragedy. I cry when I think of those babies. Saying that two wrongs don't make a right. From all that I've read and interviews I've heard, our country has done a terrible job of investing in women's health issues. Just a small amount of money goes toward learning about this topic of postpartum psychosis. Wasn't that long ago doctors used to brush off the symptoms of postpartum depression and psychosis altogether. One of the psychiatrists noted that only a handful of psychiatrists are familiar with this and would even know how to deal with the issue in the right way. Joe, you mentioned the other day AI is like a brain and we need to learn about it. You also said the human brain is hardly known. Well, that's exactly right. She goes into a little detail. After watching Clancy's husband on 60 Minutes, I'm convinced the system let her down.
4: Wow.
1: It's one thing to choose to do drugs that cause your brain to go haywire and be a burden on society. It's quite another to have the medical establishment prescribe you a cocktail of medications that lead to complete delusion. Imagine yourself at a restaurant with your beautiful wife and somebody slips you a hallucinogenic drug. Then the waiter comes up to you. You think he's a beast of some kind. You take the knife from the table and defend your wife and kill the beast.
4: I think you're guilty of murder if you do that under our current laws.
1: If somebody slipped me a hallucinogenic drug? I don't think so.
4: Well, if you get hammered drunk and you do something, you're guilty.
1: That is true.
4: And you could say, legitimately, I don't even remember doing that.
1: Right. But her point is that she did not, quote unquote, willingly take the drugs. They were prescribed by doctors and they made her insane. So I don't know whether that's true. We ought to know the brain better than we do.
4: Yeah. I still like having the standard of you don't get to strangle your babies to death and then walk among us.
1: We're going
4: to
1: err to the side of that. Yeah. Let's see. Kevin, on the topic of the press ban, I just wanted to log in that I'm in the for crowd. The First Amendment begins with Congress shall make no law. Clearly, Congress is not involved in this situation. They can print what they want. The president doesn't have to let them in the White House.
4: That's an interesting angle. And then let it be handled politically, just because I think politically he would lose.
1: Correct.
4: It would straighten itself out.
1: Yeah, I have a counterpoint to that, but it's not a bad point. The mainstream press isn't free and independent anymore. It's simply a propaganda arm of one political party. They do measurable damage to the U.S., the pursuit of our interests, and the unity of our people.
4: Because if over time, if presidents only, because we got clips of back when Barack Obama was talking about banning Fox, because it wasn't a real news source. If presidents started only allowing in the press that's favorable to them,
1: yeah,
4: people would turn them off and they would realize, okay, we're not reaching anybody here.
3: Armstrong and Getty.
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23: Tonight, clear skies and lows near 57. Clouds are breezy tomorrow morning. A shower in the afternoon, high 64. Clouds and a passing shower on Monday, high Monday at 64. Clouds and sun Tuesday, the high 70. I'm Steve Williams on Rochester's News, Weather, and Traffic Station, News Radio WHAM 1180.
24: NBC News Radio, I'm Rob Martier. President Trump is rejecting an Iranian proposal to reopen the Strait of Hormuz. Trump told reporters on the White House lawn today they want to make a deal where they open the strait immediately because they're losing so badly. The Wall Street Journal first reported that Trump had rejected Iran's offer to revive a ceasefire and reopen the Strait of Hormuz. A major nor'easter is pummeling the East Coast with heavy rain and strong winds. The powerful storm is packing wind gusts near 60 miles per hour and 12-foot waves that threaten coastal flooding. Parts of New York and New Jersey are under a state of emergency, and hundreds of flights have been canceled. College football rolls on today with an upset as Wake Forest defeated 16th-ranked Louisville 30-27. Other finals include number 1 Texas over 14th-ranked Tennessee 20-17, and number 7 Ohio State took care of the University of Illinois 42-19. Rob Martier, NBC News Radio.
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4: 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Hey there, we are Armstrong and Getty. 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Like this week, we talked about the Ed Sheeran controversy. I can't believe he actually caved. Also, Trump at the UN, what's going on with Iran, all that sort of stuff. 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
5: Ed Sheeran, what in the devil are you doing here?
6: I couldn't help but overhear your conversation. You see, I was just outside sitting on the fence.
4: Wow.
5: Ed, we need your help with this ghastly war.
6: Yeah. Thing is, Your Majesty, I don't like to take sides. I don't want to alienate any of my fans, humans or robots. A lot of my tickets are bought by scalping bots. Sometimes, when it comes to conflicts, the bravest thing you can do is to say nothing at all.

0: That's from UK Saturday Night Live mocking Ed Sheeran for being neutral on the story up until the weekend.
1: Yeah, I was disappointed to see that. I saw the headline, you know, UK SNL mocks Sheeran for, but yeah, being a musician saying, look, I'm just here to play my songs for God's sake. That was what he was mocked for. I'm not shocked by any of this, or I'm not surprised, but I am shocked. The ubiquity of the thoroughness with which the woke crowd have convinced young Western worlders that their narrative about the Israel-Hamas conflict is the right one is, it's been a spectacular propaganda victory.
0: Well, if you want the update on what happened over the weekend, if you weren't paying attention, here it is from ABC News.
2: With protesters outside, Ed Sheeran opened a solo concert in Philadelphia on Saturday by apologizing.
3: And I am making mistakes, and I'm so, so sorry.
2: This after opening act Macklemore was dropped from the U.S. tour over onstage pro-Palestinian comments. Other openers and his own band dropping out in protest. Sheeran saying while the attacks in Israel on October 7th, 2023 were horrific.
3: What is happening in Gaza is a catastrophic and unjustifiable and disproportionate.
2: And that he wants his music and shows to be about unity and humanity, not politics.
0: I don't understand why he caved. You know, he's a musician and he's very touchy-feely. And he said, well, we're going to play more of what he said, but, you know, he might have got wind of that Saturday Night Live from England mocking him for staying out of it. If he'd have come out on stage and said, I believe in music. I believe, you know, in the crap musicians say, music's power to heal the world. And I just want to bring people together. And that's what I'm going to continue to do. I'm just going to make music and put love out there.
1: Right.
0: And that's it. He would have been fine.
1: Yeah.
0: He would have been fine. There'd have been protests and they'd have gotten smaller over time as he went from venue to venue. People would have still filled the stadium and watched his music and it would have been forgotten about. Now he's going to have to react to every opening act he ever has in his life on whatever topic, I think.
1: Right. Yeah. The only quibble I have with that, and I thought I had it, James Lindsay wrote a great piece about Chairman Mao's, the Cultural Revolution's enforcement mechanisms and how they framed every question and every issue as you're either the people or an enemy of the people. And at first, at least, there were neutrals too, and you dealt with them in a little different way. But eventually, you're either with the people or you're an enemy of the people. And the woke crowd, being neo-Marxists, whether they realize it or not, they saw anybody who does not say, yes, Israel is committing a genocide, they are the colonial oppressor, blah, blah, blah, the whole nine yards. Anybody not saying that is an enemy of the people. Silence and neutrality are not acceptable in a Marxist regime.
0: Right. I just think that he's big enough he could have ignored those people and they would have been overwhelmed by people who just want to go listen to him play music.
1: Yeah, I guess I'm sorry. I left that part out of the thought. I think amongst everybody he hangs out with, does business with, jams with, has a pint at the pub with, the vast majority of young people have been won over in our nation's schools and perhaps Britain's too. To these notions we've been talking about. So he has gotten zero moral support anywhere for the notion of neutrality, what I'm suggesting.
0: He sort of got to that on stage. So the concert was in Philadelphia. Pretty damn big protests outside the arena where he was going to play. And I'm sure he saw those from his hotel window and was, you know, hurt in the way that singer-songwriter, touchy-feely sorts of guys are hurt.
1: Right.
0: And he came out and read from a teleprompter. This was pre-written probably with the help of multiple people. Anyway, here's a little of it.
3: I don't want to disappoint fans, and I've never wanted to be an activist musician, but this has put me in the middle of an important and passionate argument about freedom of speech and the most complex political issue on the planet. I'm used to my music being criticized and I'm always happy to take that. But this week, the criticism was about something much more important and I've had to take and make difficult decisions and I am making mistakes and I'm so, so sorry. I honestly am so grateful that you're here tonight with me.
0: I'm not. I didn't want a political speech. I wanted to hear you sing that song about when you're old and still in love.
4: Yeah.
0: Ed Sheeran goes on.
3: I have tried in my career not to be a political commentator of any kind because I want my music and shows to be about unity, not division, about humanity, not politics.
4: Good, start
3: what
4: playing.
3: What happened in Israel and at the Nova Music Festival on October 7th was horrific and compounded centuries of Jewish pain. What is happening in Gaza is a catastrophic and unjustifiable and disproportionate. My heart has been broken by the scale of devastation and loss of civilians' lives. Of children's lives.
1: Well, that was a good manful attempt. Well, I've got to admit.
0: The fact that he mentioned October 7th was bad also.
1: And the Nova Music Festival specifically. Yeah, I appreciate that.
0: But he, we don't have the part where he talked about, I've lost family and friends over this.
1: Your family and friends are ideological extremists.
0: You have family members you've lost over this because you say, I'm not going to get into politics. I'm a guitar player and a singer.
1: But you have a platform, Ed, and you're either the people or you're the enemy of the people.
0: So
1: choose.
0: I'm mostly bothered by if we are going to live in a world where if you're a tennis player or a musician or a whatever the hell you are, you have to get involved. I don't want to live in that world.
1: No.
0: First of all, they're the last people you want to hear from. I don't need to hear from the chick who can play tennis at the U.S. Open or the guy who's a way better guitar player than I can ever be. His opinion on this, who freaking cares?
1: Right. 100%. The people I'm talking about care because you've got to be one or the other.
0: Well, they won a battle. They won a pretty big battle in the last week.
1: Yeah.
0: They forced Ed Sheeran. I mean, Taylor Swift and like two other people are at that level in the entire world
1: of
0: musicians. And he got forced into doing this.
1: Mm-hmm.
0: Oh,
1: we've got some great Bill Maher. Let me hit you with some of the James Lindsay I mentioned. So the goals of the politics of compliance are simple: to get as many people to comply as possible and to justify the dehumanization and demonization of anyone who refuses to comply, even if they try to stay neutral. Everything's done in the name of the people. Everything that isn't working is blamed on enemies of the people. The objective is to force people to see things from the perspective of the people, which is to say from the perspective of compliance. And those who comply have the psychology of their compliance weaponized into hatred for those who refuse to comply and even for those who merely drag their feet. And those people become the most savage weapons in the hands of the tyrant. The mechanism is sometimes called hatecraft. You remember every day in 1984, they would get you together for your 2-minute hate. To whip up hate against anybody who's causing all of the problems, all of our problems. It's these enemies of the people. The idea of neutrality is poison. It doesn't exist in their worldview.
0: I just can't believe I thought Sheeran was going to hold the line. I really did. I was surprised when I saw that he caved. Although he did say family and close friends.
1: Yeah.
0: I mean, that would be a weird position to be in if, like, my brothers and oldest friends all said, yeah, I just got to tell you, I'm breaking with you on this one. I don't know where your head's at on this. That'd make me think.
1: Yeah, no doubt. What illustrates Lindsay's point and my point even further is that the facts of the actual booting of Hamas Lamar or Vanilla ISIS off of the tour are known, how that unfolded. Robert Kraft, who's close with Sheeran, or at least knows him very well, Sheeran played at his wedding, the 85-year-old billionaire.
0: I didn't realize that. He had Ed Sheeran play his wedding?
1: His latest wedding.
0: Holy cow.
1: Yeah.
0: That's quite a get.
1: I believe you should always keep looking for that special person. Maybe you've had a couple of mishaps, whatever, but like Larry Ellison's hottie Chinese-American sixth wife, who's now throwing his checkbook around in Michigan sports. The sixth wife. I mean, That's a lot. Anyway, so Robert Kraft, at one of his latest weddings, had Ed Sheeran play. They know each other very well. He explained, look, I cannot host a guy in my stadium saying Israel's committing a genocide, because they're not. They're absolutely provably not. But as I've explained over and over again, they changed the definition of genocide. So the Ed Sheerans of the world think they are committing a genocide. But it was far from just Kraft. David Tepper and Arthur Blank, the respective owners of the Carolina Panthers and Atlanta Falcons, said, we agree completely. We're not having that crap in our stadium. Philadelphia Eagles owner Jeffrey Lurie reached the same conclusion, said, I'm not having that S in my stadium. And it was spreading. And so what they're demanding of Ed Sheeran in his struggle session, Google it, kids. This, because this is 100%. Look at that. He was on his knees weeping, saying, I'm sorry I became an enemy of the people. What they're asking of Sheeran is, look, even though none of this was your doing, and it's the stadium owners, for God's sake, you need to absolutely tilt at that windmill and sacrifice your tour or whatever it takes to protect Macklemore's right to say Israel is committing a genocide. Neutrality is not an option.
0: Man, what's the fun of being that rich and like the biggest musical artist on the planet if you can't call your own shots?
1: Especially if your shot is, hey, I just want to play my songs, all right? I'm not going to comment on who's hot in the NFL. I'm not going to give out any recipes. I'm not going to, like, say guys who wear this fashion are stupid. I'm just going to play my songs. But no, that is absolutely not acceptable.
0: I think he would have been fine if he'd have stood up to it. But
1: Chairman freaking Mao.
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1: Heather Myers is nice enough to fill in for Katie Green for a couple of days while Katie is doing her anniversary trip. Heather is a longtime TV host and a correspondent for Newsmax right now. And what is the story you covered the other day that caught my attention?
2: This caught my attention too, Jack, because I have, you know, high school age son. I believe you do too. So for decades, you know, young Americans have been told that that 4-year college degree is the immediate ticket to a good job. But there's brand new data coming out about our labor market that shows that those with a recent college degree, so a recent college grad, I'm talking between the ages of 22 and 26, are having one of the toughest times ever finding a job. At the same time, those without a bachelor's degree and maybe with just a high school diploma or partial college education are having one of the best job markets that they've experienced in the past 20 years.
1: I knew this was coming. Whenever I would talk about the fact, like, I'm not pushing my kids to go to college. I have one that probably won't, one that probably will, but I'm definitely not pushing it. And whenever I have mentioned that, people have said to me, well, you know, statistically over time, people who graduate college make this much more money. That has been true always. I don't believe it's going to be true anymore. And I knew at some time that at some point the data would catch up to that. And I'm sure that's, you know, roughly starting now and going forward. There's all kinds of reasons for that. I've got a thing from a college professor I'm going to read a little bit later in the show. Him talking about current students who know nothing, learn nothing, come out of college no more qualified than when they went in, only poorer. And then you've got the whole thing. If I bring on a college graduate, what crazy crap do they believe about the employer-employee relationship and, you know, suing me for this and that and all. Yeah, who wants that?
2: Right. And so this is interesting because the study touched on exactly what you just mentioned. A few of the other reasons of why we're seeing this trend is that AI has largely taken over entry-level white-collar jobs. So those recent college grads are coming out and usually you'd start kind of at the bottom of the ladder job. Those are now being done by AI for a lot of these companies.
1: Those weren't jobs you needed a college degree for anyway. They were hiring college graduates to do. College graduates are doing them because it was all they could find, but that's not, you know, that's not what got them the job.
2: Right. Another reason, simple supply and demand. So older workers in skilled trades are starting to retire. So that's creating demand for people who can do jobs that require hands-on skills. I'm talking about your air conditioning repair person, your plumber, your electrician. Those trade jobs are still, you know, they need to fill a lot of spots in those. There was something else here. So, you know, when you're talking about something in front of your phone and then sooner than later, you get a video about this exact topic.
1: Right. We were discussing this just the other day. Yeah.
2: Yeah. So I'm talking about this subject matter with my husband and all of a sudden I get this video for a company called Degree Free. And basically what this woman and I believe her husband have done is they have figured out how to reverse engineer your way into the career that you want to go into without getting a college degree. So I interviewed her for the same story and she basically said that the most important thing that employers are looking for is no longer a bachelor's degree. It's work experience. So if you don't have any work experience, and it could be something as like being a high school waiter or waitress at a restaurant or a lifeguard, any of those kinds of jobs, employers want that more than anything else right now.
1: That doesn't surprise me a bit. It's very easy for a lot of young people now to, and part of it is we've crafted a society where it's very hard to get a job as a teenager now. There's all kinds of things that I did that you're not allowed to do anymore. And anyway, so you could graduate from college with a worthless degree. You're out there, you're 22, 23 years old. You've never worked a day in your life. You've never had a boss. You've never had been given a task that you had to perform or anything ever. Yeah. There's a big difference between that person and you hire somebody who's had a couple of jobs and who cares about the degree? Because we all know in most cases, they're worthless.
2: Yeah. So that was her point. She said that for a lot of these employers, these recent college grads are coming in with zero work experience and then asking for a salary similar to what the owner of the company is bringing home every week.
1: And it's not the kid's fault. I don't want to make it sound like that. It's horrible that we sold this line of crap to college kids and parents about this for years. All these different kind of gender study degrees and everything like that that aren't going to do anything for you. Oh, that's horrible.
2: It's an expensive piece of paper and they have all this debt And then they have to go back and get the waiter or waitressing job or that entry level job that they could have gotten at 18.
1: Right. Thanks for that story, Heather. Really appreciate that. We'll talk to you a little bit later. That is not surprising. The data has caught up to what we all thought was going to happen anyway.

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1: Artificial intelligence.
2: Super intelligence.
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0: her ties. And now word that a person has died from the storm after a tree fell on a man in Brooklyn. New York Governor Kathy Hochul's warning residents.
1: It's ferocious and it needs to be taken seriously.
0: And this is the most powerful storm to hit the area since Superstorm Sandy.
1: Mark my words, much more is coming.
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0: major flooding expected yet again, where we will see that compounding effect of the wind and the waves.
1: And the storm is causing travel delays and power outages as well.
2: It made its turn to the west, so it will track parallel with the Hawaiian Islands. We expect a lot more rain to come in, and that is a big concern on the Big Island, also in Maui as well.
1: Well, that was Robert Ray talking about Hurricane Nolo, which is heading towards Hawaii with 100-mile-an-hour winds. And the other hurricane in the Pacific is Hurricane Polo, 145-mile-an-hour winds. 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
1: In Tennessee, the SEC football crowd at Neyland Stadium went wild with cheers as Air Force One flew over the stadium. President Trump arrived at the game before the kickoff of the first Tennessee-Texas meeting since 1969. And the Longhorns beat the Vols 20-17. In the meantime, President Trump is cheering his three-day state visit with Chinese President Xi in D.C., even though it ended without any major agreements. Fox's Steve Harrigan reports.
2: They were able to extend the tariff truce for several months. He was able to show himself as an equal to the superpower on the world stage, being met on the tarmac, not according to protocol, having a state dinner in his honor. And also no surprises about Taiwan. This $14 billion military package to Taiwan, still delayed by President Trump, who's called it an important bargaining chip in the future. So a lot of wins for President Xi, but most of all, the ship is still sailing smoothly between China and the U.S.
1: And this as President Trump urges the presidents of Ukraine and Russia to make a deal.
3: President Donald Trump urging both sides to make a deal to end this war. It, of course, follows his meeting with President Zelensky earlier this week at the U.N. General Assembly.
4: I want him to settle with Putin, and I want Putin to settle with him.
3: And Moscow and Kyiv exchanged drone strikes. In Ukraine, at least four people were killed. Homes, kindergarten, university, and energy infrastructure were damaged. While in Russia, Ukrainian strikes targeted oil refineries and industrial sites. During his speech Wednesday, Zelensky urged countries at the U.N. to cut off Russia's revenue through sanctions and trade restrictions. Russian Foreign Minister Sergei Lavrov addressed the UN defending the war and taking aim at Western countries. He later met with Germany's foreign minister, who last month accused Russia of attempting to target a Ukrainian cargo plane with a drone at an airport in eastern Germany.
1: Fox's Stephanie Bennett reporting from London. And I'm Carmen Roberts, and this is Fox News.
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7: Tonight, clear skies and lows near 57. Clouds are breezy tomorrow morning. A shower in the afternoon, high 64. Clouds and a passing shower on Monday, high Monday at 64. Clouds and sun Tuesday, the high 70. I'm Steve Williams on Rochester's News Weather and Traffic Station, News Radio WHAM 1180.
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4: I'm Joel DeMonico. That's Ruth Rocampbell. Hello, Miss Ruth.
5: Hello, Joe.
4: And this is the Truth from Ruth Radio Hour on News Radio Wham 1180. And we've got Brian Valenti here with us again. You're kind of becoming a regular part of this show. Do you just want to have a chair, like a regular chair?
6: Yeah, nameplate would be nice. Yeah, the nameplate would
4: be fine.
6: You.
4: Okay. Brian is Vice President and Financial Consultant with Charles Schwab. And today, Miss Ruth brought us a topic. We're going to be talking about the great wealth transfer. And we're going to be talking about it not only this month, but next month, because we are going to try to dive into this topic and try to pick it apart from a financial standpoint as well as a legal standpoint. More on the second part of that coming up in just a bit. Want to lead off by saying the statistics and research are drawn from an article from Charles Schwab called Generational Takes on what to leave behind. So what we're talking about is for information purposes only. It is not operational, marketing, legal, technical, tax, or financial advice. It does not reflect actual or forecasted operational or financial performance. Views are based on current market conditions and subject to change without notice. We got that out of the way. Miss Ruth, you brought me a number recently that I want to dive into to start off with, and that is $93 trillion. Can you please explain what we're talking about
5: actually,
4: here?
5: Actually, Schwab is now at $100 trillion.
4: Oh, it's actually gone up.
5: Yeah, it went up overnight, okay? And that is the amount of money that we hold, baby boomers hold, and are gifting as we pass on into eternal life, okay, gifting to Gen X and millennials. Inheritance.
4: That is, just so you can wrap your head around it, because that's a big number to wrap your head around, but let's talk about this from something that maybe you can put your little noggin about. That's more than three times the size of the entire U.S. economy.
5: Correct.
4: You put that $100 trillion in perspective with the national debt currently, which stands
5: near $40 trillion.
4: $40 trillion. So, Brian, I want to bring you in here to offer a little bit of perspective. That's a huge number. How, I guess, should we look at this number as to where did this money come from? You know, what does this represent? Before we talk about what it's going to mean to the next generation, we got to talk about sort of how baby boomers' generations kind of got to this point where they're holding a lot of the cards.
6: Yeah, there are a lot of reasons for it. One, the economy just expands naturally over time. So, right, so money compounds, grows on itself over time. Out of that number, a big piece of that 40% is held in real estate. We all know what is going on in the world around us with housing prices. 31% in investments, so 401ks, retirement accounts, brokerage accounts. You know, the market continues to expand along with the economy, so that's a big reason. And if you think about baby boomers, they grew up in a household where their parents went through the Great Depression. So save, live within your means, and then invest your money when the 401k came out in the 1970s. So the access, the ability to save and invest in the capital markets, really the baby boomers were on the forefront of that. And then finally, you had about 18% of that number is in cash and 11% from life insurance.
4: Okay. Now, Ms. Ruth, we don't want to think that the next generations, like my generation and Gen X or millennials behind us, are going to hit the jackpot when mom and dad pass. Woohoo! Look at all this money that we're going to wind up getting.
5: But you are going to do very well.
4: But not all of that $100 trillion is going to become inheritance. Okay? That's not what this is about. Boomers are actually going to need some of that wealth for themselves. My parents are using part of their wealth right now to pay for long-term care, and many people aren't in that position. They don't expect to necessarily be there, or that was part of their plan, hopefully, and they're going to be able to use that. Taxes and charitable giving and other places are certainly where some of that money goes, but what's the bottom line? What's the number that we're kind of looking at?
5: The magic number.
4: That wealth that couldn't be transferred from one generation, the baby boomer generation, to future generations, the Gen X and millennials, and beyond.
5: $36 trillion. Drum roll. Okay?
4: But that's 36 not all at,
5: trillion.
4: Not all at once. This can potentially happen over decades. Okay?
5: 20 years.
4: Or so.
5: 20 years.
4: Now, as Brian alluded to, part of this exists in the real estate world, and that's what I want to get your expertise on right now. For millions of ordinary Americans, wealth isn't all held in the bank or on Wall Street. It's the place that you call home. Maybe generations have called home.
5: And we all know that the real estate market is expanding, as Brian so aptly said. The wealth is expanding in it. I sell people homes. I sell baby boomers homes every week. And the one thing I hear is, oh my gosh, I never knew my home was worth that much money.
4: Mm-hmm. I think that can be a large surprise to people. You know, homes purchased years ago for what could have been. I mean, you've told us the story about what your first home cost you and then what that home could potentially be worth today. Mortgages are paid off. And while you're not paying for that house, it continues to appreciate in value. You've upgraded it. You've maintained it. You've held it for many years. So when we talk about transferring wealth, how important is real estate to the average American family?
5: That is the heart of it. The heart of it is real estate. But I, you know, I don't want to, the stock market right now is red hot. And all those 401ks and even savings, I don't want to promote real estate exclusively. But many baby boomers are extremely smart. They have paid off their homes years ago. And now that wealth is coming down to the next generation.
4: And hopefully, Brian, the next generation is also learning a little bit about the value of saving. I know that that whole notion of living inside your means, I had my grandparents, my parents, those are the ones that I modeled. Have you seen that maybe has changed a little bit, where savings is still a very big part of it, but also spending in the here and now maybe kind of being a bit more of a priority, perhaps, even for older generations?
6: Yeah, I see it a lot. So a lot of families are more focused now on experiences. What does this money mean? How do I transition it to my heirs? Can we use it today for those experiences that we will all cherish for the rest of our lives? So I think education is key. What does this money mean? What can it provide now or in the future? And then how do we then allocate it properly?
4: I know we're going to be talking about this a little bit more as we go on through the show, but I'm wondering if you're also seeing the mindset changing to being, I don't want to wait until I'm gone for my money to do some good. I'd like to see it do some good. And maybe that is potentially shifting some of the focus of some of maybe your older clients, maybe your baby boom clients, to say, okay, we're not going to wait and just let the will or an estate plan handle everything. I want to give now so that I can see it being put to good use and I can see the benefits of what I work so hard for.
6: Yeah, that's why I think you have to do goal planning. Like, what are your goals? What do you want this money to do for you? People are living longer. Healthcare expenses are going up. Cost of assisted living, specialized care is going up. So you still want to make sure that you're protecting yourself in case one of these events happens. So you're seeing a little bit of a dichotomy where it's both, right? I need to make sure I'm still protected, but then also how much can I give and how do I give? Is it to my family? Is it to charitable desire? So you're seeing a little bit of both. Absolutely.
4: Yeah. And you don't want to overshoot because you never know what the future could hold. We don't know what the future of the markets will be. We don't know what the future of real estate markets will be. Ms. Ruth tells us
5: easy
4: that they're
5: come, easy go.
4: It can transfer. So you're giving it or you're receiving it. The bottom line is, are you ready for that? Do you have a plan in place? That's what we're going to dive into next. This is the Truth From Ruth Radio Hour on News Radio WHAM 1180. Like what you're hearing? Well, why don't you hang out a bit at thetruthfromruth.com, because you can listen to this show again if you would like, and past shows. Ms. Ruth has created a whole library of information, and it is all posted at thetruthfromruth.com. 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Stand by. We've got more coming up on the Truth from Ruth Radio Hour with Brian Valenti, Vice President and Financial Consultant with Charles Schwab, and Ruth Rowe Campbell from Rowe Realty Auctions and Appraisals, next on News Radio WHAM 1180.
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4: 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I'm Joe LaMonaco with Ruth Rowe Campbell from Rowe Realty Auctions and Appraisals, DigginForDeals.com, and TheTruthFromRuth.com. Ms. Ruth comes and visits us once a month, brings great topics for us to talk about. We are talking not only in this episode, but in next month's episode about the Great Wealth Transfer. And this is set to happen, a large pool of assets currently being held typically in the baby boom generation, which totals by estimates up to about $100 million worth of it.
5: Trillion.
4: I can't think in numbers that big. is set to be a portion of that is set to be transferred sort of en masse in a narrow window of time to future generations. My generation, the Gen Xers, and millennials that follow up behind us. So are you ready for it? How do you, whether you're giving or receiving, and Brian, we're going to start with you. Let's start with the receiving portion. I want to flip the script a little bit because it's not just a windfall. And when you receive money of that magnitude, and for some people it can be very substantial, some future generations might not even know what their parents are sitting on or their other family members are sitting on. How does a receiver start to make those plans? Let's start with them, because we're accumulators. That's what we're doing. You know, many of us are still putting away in savings, and then all of a sudden this can come and throw a big curveball into those plans.
6: Absolutely. I think you have to understand what that is. What are we getting, right? Who's getting what, when, and how? And I think education is key, because if you didn't build that wealth and you are now receiving wealth, substantial wealth in some cases, It can paralyze some people. It's a burden. Like, I don't know what to do with it. I didn't earn it. And to others, it could be that windfall, like, oh, now we can go and do whatever we want, whenever we want. So there's a balancing act, I think, there. And that's where professionals in this business can help these individuals, these families with this wealth that is transitioning on the education of, like, what are the goals? What do you want it to do?
4: Yeah.
6: And then how do we then put those wheels in motion?
4: Because it honestly can seem like I just got a winning lottery ticket in some cases. Like, oh, wow, I have all of this money. Well, I'm going to do this, and I've got this travel, pay this bill, do this thing. And you can wind up maybe running in so many different directions at once that you don't have any understanding of what doing A can impact B, how many things are going to play with each other, not only finances, taxes, long-term planning, how it's going to affect things that may happen years down the road you're not even thinking about. I think the first thing that we want to remind people is that if you do wind up getting in that position where somebody calls you and says, hey, by the way, they left you XYZ, is to put the brakes on. I think maybe that's the first thing you want to remind people is that don't rush into anything.
5: Don't rush. Yes.
6: Yeah. Let it breathe a little bit. Don't make any decisions for 6 months to a year. That's what we believe. And I think that's when the emotions can come back down, and then you can create a blueprint of what you want this money to do for your family. What does it mean to you? What are your goals and objectives? And how do we then take these dollars and make sure they're allocated properly?
4: Yeah, because as we mentioned in the beginning, and Ms. Ruth mentioned that there is approximately $36 trillion, and that's according to Schwab's research, that there is going to be of that total pool of money that currently is held in the baby boom generation, that on average about $36 trillion could be potentially transferred to, you know, to future generations. I guess really the idea is where will most of this go? I mean, do we have any ideas at this point where, I mean, certainly some of it's going to go into like the savings account and just kind of sit there, right? I would imagine that's a good place for most of it to start.
6: Yeah, I mean, it has to go somewhere, right? So like what we see is a lot of boomers will start to distribute some during life, but most of it will come after life. And if 41% of this wealth is in real estate, well, what do you do with it? Right? Is it a family home that you want to keep in the family? Is it a home that there's a dollar value there and we want to liquidate it? So it just depends on, I think, having a family plan, educating, having a family meeting once per year to educate the people in your lives that this will go to, and having those objectives talked about.
5: That is a fantastic idea.
4: Yeah. I like the idea of having the family meeting, and I think far too few do, and they may not until there's an emergent situation or something's gone sideways, and then they have a lot to figure out in a very short period of time. Let's talk about the real estate portion of it, Ms. Ruth.
5: Okay.
4: You know, so to make that, as Brian alluded to, there's a lot of value that's locked up into a family home. In many cases, and having part of that discussion there is not only to help decide, you know, are we going to sell the home? Are we going to keep the home? It's maybe getting a better idea as to what this piece of property actually means to an overall estate plan.
5: Most of it is going to liquidate, Joe. Mm-hmm. Most of the homes that come from the baby boomers, not necessarily going to sell. A small percentage of them will. But most of them are going to liquidate, and that money is going to be distributed to the heirs. Hopefully, the heirs put it into savings and investment. Now, a lot of it is going to go into automobiles, of course, mm-hmm. transportation, housing, travel, and retail. But a large percentage of this trillion, this 36 trillion, is going to come out and go into savings and investment.
4: Yeah, or potentially go back into the real estate markets where...
5: Or a better home.
4: A second home. Things of that nature. There is a potential that it can have an impact over the next 20 years, let's say, you know, to the real estate market. There could be some unintended consequences of seeing how that's going to affect purchasing prices, how that is now going to lock up wealth again and then wind up moving even further down the road when it comes to generational. When you work with clients that are especially, I mean, hopefully you do get a chance. Do you get a chance to work? I should ask that question. Do you get a chance to work with people in real estate having discussions about what they want to do with property, not what they have to do with property?
5: What they want to do with property. Most of the discussions that I have center around what can I get from this piece of real estate and how fast can you get it closed for me?
4: Yeah, give me a dollar amount and a timetable.
5: Because everybody has different goals in life.
4: Okay.
5: And baby boomers may have lived in a house 20, 30, 50 years. That is not the goal of the millennial generation or Gen X. They want something different, and that's okay.
4: Okay.
5: That's perfectly okay.
4: Yeah, and then it's a question of, okay, I'm going to make a decision now, and this is where the financial planning comes in. This is where a tax professional comes in, maybe an estate planning attorney as well, to understand what the consequences of an action today with a large sum of money that may be transferred from one generation to the next is going to play out for you. Because in a lot of cases, Brian, we do have to think about ourselves, our future selves, and that's a little bit harder to do, isn't it?
6: Oh, 100%. Absolutely.
4: You know,
6: never think that's going to happen.
4: Yeah. To think, oh, I'm just buying a piece of property. That's all I'm going to do is use it or whatever. I'm going to build a second home on it. I'm going to have a vacation property. They don't necessarily think, how am I going to in 50 years when my kids may wind up inheriting this, or 20 years when I may need to do something else with it? How is that going to affect my taxes every year? What I'm going to have to pay for maintenance and upkeep? What am I going to do with this in case something happens? Who's it going to go to if I still possess this when I pass? And it's hard to have a clear picture of what that future self is going to look like when you have to make those decisions here and now.
5: But the baby boomers want one thing.
4: What do they
5: want? When we transfer this wealth, we want the next generation to use it wisely.
4: Mm-hmm.
5: That's what we want.
4: And
5: neighborhoods change. They may not want to live in that same old neighborhood they grew up in.
4: Mm-hmm.
5: Most likely not.
4: No, likely they want to find someplace else to be. All right, so receiving wealth is one thing. Turning it into lasting wealth, that is something completely different. And that's what we're going to dive into next. Ruth Rowe Campbell is here from Rowe Realty Auctions and Appraisals at diggingfordeals.com and thetruthfromruth.com. Like what you're hearing in this show or want to pick up on a past show, all of them are over there in the library that Miss Ruth has put together for you to listen to. We got Brian Valenti here with us, kind of a regular on the show now. He's Vice President and Financial Consultant with Charles Schwab. And we have more of the Truth From Ruth Radio Hour coming up on The Great Wealth Transfer, Part 1, when we return on News Radio WHAM 1180.
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8: Tonight, clear skies and lows near 57. Clouds are breezy tomorrow morning. A shower in the afternoon. High 64. Clouds and a passing shower on Monday. High Monday at 64. Clouds and sun Tuesday, the high 70. I'm Steve Williams on Rochester's News, Weather, and Traffic Station. 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
9: NBC News Radio. I'm Rob Martier. Over 40 million people on the Northeast Coast are feeling the impact of a major storm. Coastal areas of New York and New Jersey are under a state of emergency as a powerful nor'easter lashes the Northeast. PowerOutage.com says more than 100,000 customers from Pennsylvania to Rhode Island have lost service because of the nor'easter. President Trump is rejecting an Iranian proposal to reopen the Strait of Hormuz. Trump told reporters on the White House lawn today they want to make a deal where they open the strait immediately because they're losing so badly. The Iranian foreign minister said Friday that the choice rests with the United States. Madonna is returning to the MTV Video Music Awards for the first time in over 20 years. The awards show will be held Sunday in Los Angeles with Snoop Dogg hosting. The Video Music Awards will air live Sunday night on MTV, CBS, and Paramount+. Rob Martier, NBC News Radio.
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4: 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We are talking the Great Wealth Transfer Part 1 with Ruth Rowe Campbell from Rowe Realty Auctions and Appraisals, diggingfordeals.com, and thetruthfromruth.com. We've got Brian Valenti, Vice President and Financial Consultant with Charles Schwab, back with us here. We're talking about the financial side. Coming up next month, just want to let you know, we've got Marcus Kroll, estate and elder law attorney and partner with MDKP, who is going to be picking up the ball on the other side of this conversation to talk about the planning process from a legal perspective. You do need to have a team. Miss Ruth always talks about your trusted advisors, and we've got a few here, not only this month, but next month. We're going to be talking about the Great Wealth Transfer and what it's going to mean, not only for the generation that is passing their money, but for the generation that is receiving their money. There is just as much planning to do on the receiving end as there is on the giving end. So giving while living is what we want to talk. Why wait, Miss Ruth? I mean, I'm hoping that there are more people who are getting into the mindset of seeing their dollars do good in life and not waiting until, uncle passed. We'll now go to the office for the reading of the will, and then everyone will find out what they won in the will. But the Great Wealth Transfer isn't only a future event. It's actually already happening, isn't it?
5: And the most exciting thing, and the old-fashioned thing, is that the boomers can use their wealth and place a first mortgage on that home that millennials need, your children need, your grandchildren need. You can be the bank. You don't necessarily need to have to keep that money out there at 3%, Mr. and Mrs. Baby Boomer. You could give them a first mortgage. You could be the bank. They could get the home. You could protect your children. And the first mortgage is the most securest investment vehicle you can use.
4: Millennial homeowners, about 1 in 4 of them say that they receive down payment assistance from their parents.
5: Not just down payment assistance. You can put them in a home with your own money and get a monthly payment with interest.
4: And that's 1 in 4 say that they couldn't have purchased that current home without the help of financial assistance. So, you know, Ruth, what difference can that parental help make when, let's say, a younger buyer is trying to get into a home in today's housing market? We know it's not the same as it was 10 years ago, 15 years ago, no. As far as interest rates go.
5: And it's unfortunately, it's going up. Mm-hmm. You know, we know that the interest rates are challenging right now for young people. No. And the prices are challenging. But you teach them how to save. They've saved some money. You match it. You gift it to them. Or if you have extra cash and you want to put them in a home of their own, you can be the bank. And you're not going to give it a 30-year. It may only be a 2-year or 5-year until they can refinance and pay you off.
4: Okay.
5: Very safe investment.
4: Right. There's gifting, Brian, and then there is, as you know, to Ms. Ruth's point, is being the bank, the family bank. So down payment assistance is certainly one thing people can think of when it comes to giving while living, is what we're talking about in this section. But there are other opportunities that people may have to see their money do good while they're still here to see it do good.
0: Absolutely. Yeah, there's plenty of options. So you have to dive in deeper into the minds of what does this money mean to you? Here it is. What does it mean? You have enough to support your lifestyle, right? Mm-hmm. So what does this mean to you? What do you want it to do for you? And you get you get people thinking about it in that context, and then we can come up with a strategy of, yeah, buy your son or daughter, your grandson, granddaughter that home, or support them with that down payment. We know what real estate prices are today. It's not affordable for first-time home buyers like it was 40, 50 years ago. So I think it's just coming up with that conversation and having that dialogue, and then you can set the strategy in motion.
4: And it comes back to planning. And of course, we talk about this all the time, and I know you think we're just kind of harping on it, but you do have to have that plan, because you can very easily jeopardize something by doing what you think is good in the moment. And if you are the giver, you have to make sure it doesn't jeopardize your long-term plans. And there's many things that you do need to think about, not only when it comes to your cost of living. You say, oh, I don't need this money. Well, you might. And then once it's gone, correct, you're not going to be able to get it back. So I guess maybe your perspective would be what I would be interested in here. Helping people find that good balance point, because there really is, they may want to be very generous, and then maybe you've had to pull the reins back, say, you really do need to maybe only go 75% of where you're thinking you want to be.
0: Yeah, you never want to just tell someone something they want to hear, right? You want to be the voice of reason. You want to be their sounding board. You want to tell them the truth.
4: Yeah.
0: Of like, what is the best thing to do based on everything that you, Mr. and Mrs. Klein, have told me? And, you know, what's the tax implication? What's the estate planning conversation? That's why I'm excited you have Marcus here for segment number 2 on this topic, to talk about those potential pitfalls or the strategies that you could use with proper planning to make sure that wealth is transitioned properly and in the right manner, either during life or after life.
4: Do you find that, I shouldn't say many, what do you see as the impetus where people start to make these plans? Is it typically a life-altering event on behalf of the giver or the givee? Or are more people starting maybe to get the point to say, you know, as an example, I'm in my mid-50s, I'm already making my plan. I want to be able to be in complete control and have enough runway to change it and flexibility to change it if I need to. Are more people maybe getting the point? Maybe even Gen Xers now are starting to say, boy, I better start making some moves now because I don't want to get caught like my parents' generation did.
0: Yeah, I think there's three reasons why people start to lean in a little bit. One, you have a life event, a personal, professional transition in your life. We need to make some decisions. Who do we lean on for that? Number two, you had an experience with a family member that maybe you lost, and then you realized their estate was a mess or they didn't have the right plan in place. Oh no, we need to get our house in order. And number three, there's so much education out there, right? Through TikTok, through Instagram, through the new 24/7 news cycle. There's so much information out there. So we are being educated more thoughtfully on these subjects because of the information around us, and it's getting people to think about their situation more. So I think those are the three main, maybe legs of the stool of why people are diving in a little bit more.
4: Well, that's good that they are making those plans instead of just jumping into it, and instead of saying, you know, like, well, I want to make a memory right now, Miss Ruth. I want to take my kids and my grandkids, and we're going to all go to Disney because that's exactly what we want to do. Or I'm going to buy that beach home because we always wanted to say we wanted to go to the lake every summer, and doggone it, we're going to do it. You know, honestly, it's having the plan in place. You can transfer money later, I suppose. And yes, you can only make memories once. But making a memory at the expense of doing or making a decision that you shouldn't have because you didn't have all the facts can really come back to, you know, to bite you in the rear end and bite generations that are going to live on past you.
5: That is true, Joe. Absolutely true. But when your grandson or granddaughter come to you and they say, you know, Grandpa, I think this investment that I made in a online betting it's a really good investment, online betting. And you go, where'd you get that? Well, TikTok told me, you know, that was a good investment. When you have smart, young professionals like Brian and Marcus, our attorney sitting here, and they're telling you the truth, that's the information you need to latch on to.
4: And those are the trusted professionals that we
5: Absolutely.
4: Talk about all the time on this show, because it's not just one leg or one set of information you have to rely on. 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You have to put everything together, because when we're talking about the great wealth transfer, there's a lot of money that is going to be moved from one generation to the next.
5: Exactly.
4: We're talking trillions of dollars potentially that are going to wind up moving from being held in one generation, my parents' generation, the baby boomers, into my generation, the Gen Xers, and those even younger than me, down to the millennials.
5: And we want them to live debt free. 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
4: that would be a nice thing. 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
5: To have savings and investments. And you know something, Joe? The truth of it is the kids are all right.
4: All right, we're going to put a pin in that. 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Younger generations, are they financially behind or are they savvier than we think they are? 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We've got Brian Valenti here as well, Vice President and Financial Consultant with Charles Schwab. The great wealth transfer we are talking about this month on the Truth From Ruth Radio Hour. We are back to wrap up our conversation next on News Radio WHAM 1180.
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4: 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I'm Joe LaMonaco with Ruth Rowe Campbell from Rowe Realty Auctions and Appraisals, diggingfordeals.com, and thetruthfromruth.com. That is where this show and other past episodes are for you to listen to on demand. And I just want to remind you that we're starting on the financial side of the great wealth transfer this month. Next month, we talk the legal side with estate and elder law attorney and partner with MDKP, Marcus Kroll, who will be with us to pick up the ball and talk about the estate planning side of it, the legal side of the great wealth transfer. Miss Ruth, you alluded to it before we left off for our last break here. The kids are all right.
5: Are all right.
4: Okay. We constantly hear the younger generations are financially behind. I'm terribly sorry. I do not agree with
5: that. Here's the statistic, folks. They have generated and accumulated more wealth per capita than the boomers had at our age. Why? Only two reasons. Okay. I'll tell you if you want me to.
4: Well, please do.
5: I'll tell you. Number one, folks, they had the 401ks, the retirement savings, retirement plans. They have been investing secretly. You don't know about it, but they have. They have more years of compounding than we did. And number two, they benefited if they were in a home and they have 2% mortgages or maybe 3%. You know, remember those?
4: Yes, I do.
5: 0%, okay?
4: Well, I never saw
5: they
4: zeros.
5: They benefited from those historically low mortgage rates.
4: Yeah. Let's just talk, since we've kind of kept real estate a little bit off the table, but I did want to bring back just a little bit more. Those historically low interest rates on mortgages back in the early to later 2000s was when things really started to drop down. I would suspect, Ruth, and you might have seen it, a lot of wealth got put into real estate during that time because it was just so attractive.
5: Absolutely. And now they can, if they want to be a risk taker, they can cash in their equity if they've been paying their mortgage, you know, and they have great credit. They can sell, they can cash in their equity, and guess what? They have a lot more money than we did at their age.
4: Yeah.
5: So the kids are all right.
4: The kids,
5: generally.
4: Generally speaking, we did okay for ourselves. And I think the reason, maybe, Brian, the reason that we, I'm going to talk about Gen X because that's my generation. I think maybe the reason that we did do as well as we did is because we had that generational financial planning experience that we got from grandparents in the Depression era, mom and dad in the World War II and 50s era as they were coming up. And that got instilled in us. But we also got the ability to be a bit more of a trend bucker. And so we looked for our own ways of doing things, not all, like, we kept mom and dad's voice in the back of our heads, and then we went out and balanced it against things that we wanted to do that maybe were a bit more aggressive. So maybe we came up with sort of our own way that was, you know, somewhat in the past and somewhat in the future, and we kind of hover. Gen X likes to say that we hover in the cool spot in the middle, like we're the filling in the Oreo cookie.
0: Yeah, absolutely. And the education and the access, yeah. Right? Just think about the access to the markets now, how easy it is to open an account and to start investing in like a low-cost index fund where you can just see your money compound over time. So I think that has helped too. The technology aspect has allowed the average person access to the markets in a much more efficient manner than even when our parents were building their wealth.
4: Do you think that the change over to the 401k availability and doing for yourself and being sort of in the driver's seat, maybe more so than a pension option that our parents did, maybe just gave us a different perspective about what wealth means to us and how we should be more in control of what we do with it?
0: Absolutely. Defined benefit, which is called the pension, has gone away, right? In the early 2000s, really saw that cascade. Defined contribution, where your employer matches a certain percent, but you're responsible really for building that retirement bucket more so than the era of maybe our parents, where they had more of them had a pension than we do now. So yeah, it is more on your shoulders to save for retirement. So absolutely.
4: Yeah. And there is a massive amount of wealth sitting in 401ks right now. There's a massive amount of wealth sitting on streets all over the United States, including in the Rochester area. And so now, as we look to how money is going to transfer, and a large sum of it, from one generation to the next, to bring it all back to where we started, this will get your attention. Baby boomers are sitting on about $100 trillion in value.
5: Isn't that nice?
4: Which is a ridiculous amount of money. But the great wealth transfer is really about families. It's about the house. It's about retirement savings. It's about investments. It's about family businesses. It's about an awful lot of things. And we are now seeing, Ms. Ruth, and the reason that you wanted to bring us here and do this and to start this conversation with Brian is that this isn't a lottery that we're talking about. This isn't just, hey, a Brinks truck is going to back up to your house and dump a whole bunch of bags on the front, and then you got to figure out what to do with it. Ultimately, it's what happens to everything that you worked so hard to build when you're not going to be here to use it anymore, and it's going to, by necessity, transfer to the next generation.
5: It's inevitable. That's a word, isn't it?
4: Yeah, it is.
5: It's inevitable.
4: And it's that's
5: okay,
4: very...
5: That's... You can't take it with you, folks.
4: If you would like to reach out to Ms. Ruth and the team, if you are thinking about, well, what do I do with the house I have right now? What is,
5: Or Brian,
4: what do I do with the real estate I have in a business? What do I do with these assets that I may have in an IRA account or a 401k account? Or what's going to happen with my pension plan? Are my accounts set up correctly? Well, these are the times that you can start sitting down before anything goes sideways. And to Brian's point from earlier on the show, maybe have an annual meeting. Like all shareholders do.
5: Oh, I love it.
4: Maybe you can do that with the family. And don't do it around the holidays. They're stressful enough. Find a time in the middle of an off month, like, I don't know, April, May. That's just my advice. Just keep it away from the holiday time so that you can make memories there. And then sit down and have that conversation about what do we want to do, and just ask those generations, right? I mean, that's where we land the plane here on this one. It says, don't make a decision for your parents' generation. Ask them what they want, and maybe they'll tell you. And wouldn't that be a thing?
0: Yeah, absolutely. Maybe it's something they need, a tractor to mow their lawn or help with daycare, or maybe, you know, have those conversations, because it really, I think it creates a better family bond as well.
4: Absolutely.
5: Share with each other.
4: Yeah, share with each other. Find out what you would like to do. How can your money work for you? We talk about that in a financial way when it comes to investing, putting your dollars to work. Well, that's not the only way dollars can be put to work. It can be put to work by helping a younger generation put a down payment on a home. Mm-hmm. It could be helping with paying off student debt, helping with child care. There are many ways that you can do it. And having a plan is how you can start your wealth transfer to the next generation, maybe in life, so that it doesn't have to wait. But you don't just make financial decisions. The law is going to play a large part of this. And coming up next month, when we all regroup here for the next Truth From Ruth Radio Hour, we're going to bring Marcus Kroll into the conversation. He is an estate and elder law attorney and partner with MDKP PLLC. And we are going to start talking about how to make moves legally to be able to protect, pass it on, or use that money in the here and now so that it benefits you and you understand the ramifications of those decisions. Brian Valenti, Vice President and Financial Consultant with Charles Schwab, thank you very much for being on the program.
0: Thank you for having me.
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0: killed by a falling tree in New York. Meantime, tens of thousands of travelers delayed, many facing flight cancellations as that nor'easter continues to pound the northeast with heavy rain and winds. Fox's CB Cotton at LaGuardia Airport in New York.
1: New York State, New Jersey, and Connecticut are all expected to get more rain as the day goes on. And New York Governor Kathy Hochul says with tonight's full moon, it could create an even worse situation with coastal flooding and powerful rough surf.
2: We expect waves as tall as 20 feet in some areas. Winds will be just as powerful as the waves. Wind gusts exceeding 50, even 60 miles an hour. Have already been recorded on Long Island.
1: But the most significant impacts are expected in New England. Boston and coastal Massachusetts are facing pounding rain, street flooding, and wind gusts that could reach up to 60 miles an hour later today.
0: And thousands are without power, 40 million in the path of that storm. Hurricane Nolo.